0: fall. Republicans believe that Democrats thwarting the bill actually helps them make the case about affordability. On Capitol Hill, Chad Pergram, Fox News.
1: 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The AAA pegging the national average for a gallon now at $6.46. 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
1: The power grid in Cuba has collapsed again, leaving millions without electricity there. More from Fox's John Scott.
6: Friday's nationwide blackout is at least the sixth time this year that island has lost power. Cuban officials say transmission lines failed in the western part of the country, triggering the collapse. A U.S. oil blockade has worsened the impact of existing fuel shortages and antiquated equipment. The U.S. Embassy in Havana is urging Americans there to plan accordingly.
1: It's at least the sixth time this year that the island has lost power. The Democratic Republic of Congo is vaccinating frontline health workers against the fastest growing Ebola outbreak in history. The drive is using an emergency vaccine to slow the deadly virus. It's already claimed over 3,600 lives. The president is among the world leaders who will convene in New York next week for the UN General Assembly.
7: President Trump is expected to repeat his calls that Iran cannot have a nuclear weapon when he addresses the United Nations General Assembly in New York next week. Despite the war, the State Department has allowed a core Iranian delegation to attend the event. Iranian President Masoud Pezeshkian is reportedly one of the officials who has been granted a visa, but a senior administration official did not say whether there will be any meetings between the U.S. and Iran. The General Assembly comes against the backdrop of Chinese President Xi Jinping's state visit to D.C. China's relationship with Iran is under the spotlight. China is accused of propping up Iran's war machine by buying its oil, supplying the regime with weapons and even intelligence that's helping to target U.S. troops, allegedly.
1: That's Fox's Madeline Rivera. A Royal Caribbean cruise ship bound for New Jersey has been delayed after two passengers, including a seven-year-old child, were medically evacuated in critical condition. The Oasis of the Seas was held up in the Bahamas. I'm Daria Alvinger. This is Fox News.
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13: You know, for all the talk of prices, diesel prices, we're still in a war slash kerfuffle, because you're not quite sure you can call it a war, because is it a war? I mean, Trump says no, but I feel like it's a war. I kind of feel like it's a war, but that's just me. Maybe you guys have a different view.

0: you on it. The fact is, we're still in the midst of it all. It's still going down. And there was a massive protest today in Tehran where thousands upon thousands of people went out to the streets and said, if we have to, we'll take up arms against any quote-unquote foreign invaders. So, yes, we could sit here and talk about gas prices, which is important because all of those things lead to higher life prices. But let's not forget that, you know, Trump even hinting, well, we may have to put boots on the ground or we may just walk away. Well, do something, because this is what I'm getting from more and more people out there. Fish or cut bait. Either do something or do nothing and bring everybody home. Well, Trump can't do that because he can't lose. He can't lose. He can't. He can't stomach it. Look, I don't want to lose, but most importantly, I don't want to be in this. You grabbed the tiger by the tail, and you weren't prepared for what was coming. And now we're dealing with it.
1: You have a little higher, you have a higher gain. It's a very inexpensive price to pay for what we've done. Remember that it's a little more. It's even if it was, frankly, even if it was a lot more.
0: Keep saying that, keep doing that, and you're going to find out, which I think you're going to in November anyways, that a lot more? No, it's a lot more. And it's not just about getting to and from work. It's about the fact that life is getting far more expensive. People are making decisions when it comes to their day-to-day lives. And you're like, oh, it's worth it. Because they were going to get a nuclear weapon. Were they? Were they going to get a nuclear weapon? No, they weren't efforting to get a nuclear weapon, according to 18 of our agencies. But whatever. It is, but we're still there. And could you imagine if we had to do boots on the ground, if that's what they come up with? Which, at this point in time, I don't think that's going to happen. But could you imagine? And to go, oh, look what we did, though. We stopped them from getting it. Okay, so if we stopped them from getting a nuclear weapon, if all of that stuff has already happened, then it's time to get the F out. But we haven't. Why haven't we? Because it has to do with ego. Hubris. I want to talk about, you know, with AI, the hubris of man. And this is one of those situations where there's hubris here and Trump pulling out now. And all you got to do is say, we won. They don't have any chance to get a nuclear weapon. And if they try it again, we'll continue to bomb. But it's time for us to get on with life and time to focus here. You say that, that's a win. Everybody moves on. Everybody moves on. But he's not going to. And we know that. And that's why there's a good chance this is going to cost the Republicans in November. So yesterday, I get a text about James Tallarico. Tallarico. First of all, the psychology of politics is fascinating. And every day I get text messages, and I'll tell you who they're from. I'll be honest with you. They're from older boomers who sit around and watch Fox News and One American News and Newsmax, and they talk to their people at church, and their church is pushing nothing but politics and saying essentially that everybody who is a Democrat is for Sharia law and communism and socialism and wants everybody to have a sex change and is for open borders. And I just laugh. I'm like, none of that is, that's not real. Yes, it is, Chad. And I tell them, no, it's not. And it amazes me because they believe stuff like this.
2: And I think people are starting to realize that this guy is not a moderate Democrat. When Mike Rogers was talking about a con man, I thought he was talking about my opponent because they're doing the same thing. They're running to the middle. They're running away from every single view they had. And you just played the clip of the drag queen. He had that on the tip of his tongue. This drag queen supposed

0: supposedly is pushing for children drag shows and has a platform that grooms children. James Tallarico knows that, and he said it anyway.
1: And that comes from something that Paxton posted, okay? And Alyssa S. Words is the drag queen in question. It's on RuPaul's Drag Race.
2: Mr. Tallarico, so nice to meet you. Sorry, I broke my hip. I was there when you defended the drag. Who's your favorite drag queen in Texas?
3: Oh, my God. Probably Alyssa Edwards.
2: Alyssa Edwards? Yes. I love Mikey Mays. Thank you so much.
1: Oh, my God. What? It is. It's hilarious. By the way, Alyssa Edwards, drag queen in question, posted, thank you at James Tallarico for recognizing the arts and having a purpose and a home right here in the Lone Star State. Matthew 7:1, judge, lest not you be judged. And everybody's like, see? This person wants to groom. Look, you guys know, you listen to this. Do drag queens need to be reading to children? No. Do we need to have kids at drag events? No. We also do need them at a strip club. Is that? But that being said, it's falling on deaf ears. And so several people hit me up here in Tennessee and said, thank God they can't hear you in Texas. Said, oh, little do you know, I'm on KRLD, baby. Yeah, they can right there. And they're like, oh, my God, you're for that, too. You know, Tallarico is a demon. And I said, what are you talking about? He's not. He's not a demon. He's not evil. Do I agree with everything? No. Ken Paxton is a shady character at best. Person who preaches about all of the goodness and kindness of the Lord and all the while out there with some other ladies. On biblical terms, his wife has left him. But you ignore that, don't you? You got a little something in your eye. A little plank right in your eye. It's falling on deaf ears. And it's a fear thing. They're going off of fear. The Democrats tried to do it with Trump, and it failed. It failed. Because at the end of the day, reality grounds the average person, of which there's more common sense than I think we give people credit for, and they're looking at their bank accounts. You talking about, well, do you know about drag queens? Yeah, again, we all can understand. I think it's ridiculous. No, I don't think grown men or boys should play in women's or girls' sports. But when it comes to putting gas in your car, paying for your bills, those are the things that matter. And if you're going to use your religion, which is, I'm fascinated, as a believer, I don't do church because I found for the years that church is, it's all about the pocketbook. God's in your heart, church is in your wallet. And watching the way that this has gone about and how the MAGA Christian nationalist have gone after just making everything a culture war is frustrating. It's a hijacking of what Jesus believed. You know, about loving your neighbor and treating people kindly. That's horrible. Horrible. That's just horrible. So every time you turn around and you say, well, what have the Republicans done to deserve a second term? And this is what you get. Well, they're better than the Democrats. And the Democrats would say the same thing. Continue to vote over and over again for the Democrats. And it continues to fail. And you get frustrated, but you're going to vote for them again because your thing is what? It's better than the alternative. No, and that's on us. We need better candidates. Quality of candidates matter. And we need a third party. There is no doubt we need a third party. And you don't have to have a lot of people in the mix to make noise in the third party. But fear is all they have at this point in time. That all of your kids are going to get a pronoun. And look, I'm no fan of the way that the academic world went woke and wacky. I'm no fan of that at all. The way that teachers became activists. Let the kids live their lives. Go from there. But the way that the Republicans have just decided that everybody's a communist, everything is Sharia law. And it's funny because you'll ask people, well, what is Sharia law? Well, it's where they chop your hand off. And I'm like, okay. It's like with communism. What's communism? Oh, you know what it is. Yeah, I do. What's communism? Because those are buzzwords. Buzzwords and fear. Republicans, you got to do better. You have to do better. You absolutely do. When I was young and I looked at the Republican Party, I loved what they represented. And over the last umpteen years, they have faded into obscurity. And what has been replaced is celebrities who like to shout loud things and are never really interested in doing what's best for America. You've become the thing that the Democrats became even before you. 323-538-2423 at Chad Benson Show is your X. Insta, YouTube, and all of those other wonderful things coming up. Good stuff on the way. I promise you that, including something that will make you laugh. Because it's incredible. 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
12: Guess what's coming? 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
12: Yeah, baby, I'm excited. You guys know my love of the Hallmark, and we will be doing a Chadmark again this year where you get a bunch of people. I'm going to write it. I'm going to start writing it this weekend, as well as a Halloween one, which we'll talk about in a little bit. But so October 17th kicks it off in earnest, the Hallmark movies, 34 original holiday movies, 10 more than last year. Everybody's back. Lacey Chabert, Holly Robinson Peete, right? We love her. Jonathan Bennett, Mary Lou Henner, Addie McDowell, Tyler Hines, all of the people, and then some. So I'm pumped. I am so pumped about this. Because you guys know, I love it. I love it. Because I think one of the big things is it's an escape from all the chaos going on in the world where you sit back and you relax and you go, this is nice. This is a good thing. We need that. 323-538-2423. At Chad Benson Show is your X, your Insta. You can be honest. Do you?

0: like the Hallmark movies. And again, we're going to have a Chad Mark again this year. And I'll be breaking down how you can audition for some parts in the Chad Mark extravaganza. And we're going to do it all right here on the Chad Benson Show. And I know what you're thinking, Chad. Are you going to review the movies? Yes. Yes. Double yes. Am I going to review the movies? What are you talking? Of course you know I'm going to review the movies. Some of you are going, I can't believe the Hallmark's already here. I know. It's exciting, isn't it? Christmas creep, but we get excited. And every single city in America has that station that is going to flip to Christmas music. And the question is, when do they flip? Is it October 1st? Is it Halloween? Who knows? Santa's coming. Speaking of Santa.
1: It's not even Halloween yet, and we're talking Christmas at USPS, marking the 114th year of fulfilling children's holiday wishes through its Adopt Letters to Santa program. Families sending letters to Santa need to get them postmarked by December 5th. USPS says letters should be addressed to Santa Claus at 123 Elf Road, North Pole, 888-88. Registration for people who want to adopt letters opens November 2nd, with letter adoption beginning November 16th. USPS says there's no guarantee that every letter will be adopted.
0: Well, if Santa has anything to do with it, they will be. Oh, yes, they will. Oh, my goodness. Already here. We need it. We need it. We need a smile on our face. We do. We need a smile on our face because we got a lot of people yelling and screaming at each other. We need honesty and a smile and to treat each other kinder. And Santa helps us get there. Whoa. Coming up, the Wheel of Surprise makes an appearance. We'll do that straight ahead. Chad Benson Show.
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0: Your car can be a spy. 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
4: Houthi say they stage an attack on Saudi Arabia. I'm Daria Albinger, Fox News. The Houthi rebels in Yemen say they tried attacking Riyadh, the capital of Saudi Arabia, with cruise and ballistic missiles as well as drones. Fox's Stephanie Bennett with details.
5: The Houthis did not specify what they targeted, but said they attacked sensitive sites and there were no immediate reports of casualties. Now, flames and a large plume of black smoke near King Khalid International Airport in Saudi Arabia's capital of Riyadh. Tracking website Flight Radar 24 reported major issues, including long delays. And for the first time in months, emergency air raid alerts sounded overnight across the capital as residents reported hearing loud explosions.
4: The attempted attack follows days of conflict between Saudi Arabia and the Houthis, who have been acting as proxies for Iran. There are now less than 2 months to go until the midterm elections, and Democrats are beginning to hone in on affordability as they try to retake the House and the Senate. Fox's Chad Pergrams on Capitol Hill.
6: Some Republicans are frank about the party's prospects this fall. Democrats are stumping on the cost of living. Republicans are touting last year's big, beautiful bill. But some Republicans say voters ask, what have you done for me lately? There's doubt about a cohesive message from either party. But another issue is emerging. GOP Ohio Senator John Husted tried to pass legislation controlling utility rates for those living close to data centers, redirecting the expenses to big tech.
7: But Democrats blocked that. Husted is vulnerable this fall. Republicans believe that Democrats thwarting the bill

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9: Number 5.
10: This morning, a Tennessee grandmother says police misuse of AI facial recognition software led to her wrongful arrest, and now she's suing for millions.
11: This has been such a difficult and traumatic thing for her to relive.
10: Angela Lipp says she was arrested at gunpoint after facial recognition software used by law enforcement in North Dakota determined she was a possible match to a suspect in a series of bank fraud incidents in that state. She was held in jail for 6 months and charged with multiple felonies, carrying penalties of up to 10 years in prison.
12: I've never been to North Dakota. I don't know anyone from North Dakota.
9: That's right. I remember the story. We did it locally here. And then it got quiet, but she never been to North Dakota, and facial recognition says, this is your culprit. They arrest her, and her life got flipped upside down, as the Fresh Prince would say.
10: Lipp's attorney says all evidence pointed to her being home in Tennessee at the time of the crimes.
11: They showed her phone in the area doing all of the things that she said she was doing.
10: According to the complaint, the detective on the case did not disclose that the facial recognition results were based solely on the suspect's fake ID.
11: Making the decision to use technology in the tempting way that we all see, which is to believe that it's 100% true and that it's the new way that policing should work. But what we know through their own documents.

0: of the artificial intelligence companies, other police departments, and news stories, because that's not true.
1: It's not true. It's not. And once again, you have people suppressing evidence and using this as a way to get somebody without looking at the common sense evidence and saying, hey, wait a minute here. You know, and I'm not trying to be mean, but I'm going to throw this out there. No offense to Miss Lips here, but she, when you listen to her and you see her, and, you know, be the same way if it was my mom, not capable of what they accuse her of. How's that? Is that fair to say?
2: Lips was eventually released after her lawyer produced bank records proving she was never in North Dakota. Police have not commented on the lawsuit, but did acknowledge investigative errors. It's not the first time police use of facial recognition has come into question. Robert Dillon of Florida was wrongfully arrested in 2024, accused of trying to lure a child to a restaurant hundreds of miles away from where Dillon lives. Police later admitted their officers were not sufficiently trained and entered poor quality surveillance images into their facial recognition program.
3: Angela Lipp says while she was in jail, she lost her home and her car. She's seeking $10 million.
1: Yeah, I hope she gets it. 6 months in jail, you lose everything and you get a pat on the back and we're sorry about it. Yeah, doesn't work for me. These are these flock cameras and the facial recognition. Surveillance state, kids, it's here. And no, we didn't opt into this one. It's the Wheel of Surprise. Round and round it goes. Where she stops, nobody knows. Number 8.
4: Maybe you think this is crazy, but I think it's productive. I made a spreadsheet of everything I would like my future partner to have.
5: But overage singles are getting strategic.
6: I collected a series of data points on every single date that I went on.
5: Turning to data to navigate the dating pool.
7: If you're my kind of weird, welcome to my dating system.
5: 21-year-old Vera Vlasova started her system a few years ago.
7: I was just thinking about all of my other goals in life, like when it comes to fitness or work. And I'm like, okay, so I've set a goal and then I took action to get there. Why can't it be the same for my romantic life?
1: That's right. That's how bad it is in the world of singles. And people are so frustrated. This article or this study that came out is fascinating. Are you ready for this? And this is nuts. 1 in 4. 1 in 4 Americans who are single, men and women, say they would rather stay single, even if they met their perfect match, because they're just so frustrated with dating and it's a nightmare. Even if it's their perfect match. This lady's trying to find a perfect match. Very analytical about it.
5: It was initially a little heavy on the superficial.
7: Down to the name.
8: Do you want a specific name?
7: Yeah, I don't know. There's...
5: But the California content creator says she regrouped and looked inward.
7: Just putting a mirror up to yourself and writing out the kind of qualities that you're looking for in them. What kind of qualities do you have in yourself that would match up? And what actions do you take on a daily basis that prove, like, hey, I also have this quality?
9: People were seeking self-growth, self-reflection.
5: Samson Azime says that's why he started Spread, what he calls a dating companion app.
1: Companion app. Maybe you guys should be companions. She's got an app. You got an app. See where we're going with this? App.
5: Users upload their goals and values and log how that matches with people they've met. Helpful, he says, in the impersonal world of online dating.
9: You're like the recruiter. You're the private investigator. You're the risk assessor. Spread is meant to help you offload that onto a place where you can visually see and make sense of what you're experiencing in the dating life.
5: Vlasova says her system helped her find her boyfriend of 3 years, and no, he's not 6'8".
10: This was definitely a little bit much. He's 6'1".
1: What do they always talk about? What do the women want? 6'6" and 6'6". 6'6", the devil! They want the devil! No. Six-pack, six figures, 6-foot-tall. They want something, and you look at that, and then you start to break down the numbers of how many people actually are over 6 foot, how many men. And then you break down the numbers, how many of them, you know, who knows about the six-pack, how many of them have a six-figure income, and you start to realize you're now competing with people who have options. How's that? Man, dating sucks. Tell you that right now. But I tell you this, guys, make them laugh. That's all you got to do. That's it. If you make a woman laugh, you will find a way to her heart and probably the bedroom. What? The wheel of surprise. All right. This one is number two.
11: This morning, an extraordinary medical milestone for two little girls. They are just 2 years old. Ethiopian twin sisters Wahubto and Hiob have successfully been separated. They were conjoined at the head.
12: They had never seen each other directly. When they finally got to see and be with each other, that was the moment we all knew a real miracle had happened.
1: A real miracle. They had, imagine that. You're attached to a human being, right? That's your flesh and blood, your sister, and you have you've never seen them. How crazy this is. So this happened a while ago, was announced yesterday. We didn't have a chance to get to it, but it is fascinating. This, just the whole thing was in the way that they were attached.
11: The 25-hour surgery taking place at Cardinal Glennon Children's Hospital in St. Louis. The surgery itself, so very rare, it took nearly a year just to plan it. Only about 60 have been performed successfully worldwide.
1: Yes, only 60. Think about that. At this level, only 60. 25 hours. You probably have, what, three sets of surgeons, I'm sure, coming in, tagging in and out.
11: The girls are already passing critical benchmarks.
13: Their language skills are starting to explode, and hearing them repeat words and say go and more.
11: Hi. Hi. Hi. And while on their road to recovery, doctors and caregivers are optimistic they have a healthy future ahead of them.
12: The sky is the limit. They are making progress every day.
1: That's great. That's great. Now, people are like, so they're Siamese twins? They're not. First of all, the Siamese twin, we'll have a little history here. Chang and Eng Bunker were the Siamese twins. They were from Siam. And they were in freak shows. And they became the most famous. That's why we said Siamese twins. Well, that's because they were from Siam. They ended up dying here in North Carolina. And there was all, I mean, they moved to America, and it was during the Civil War. They did all kinds of things with Barnum and Bailey, and it was really an interesting thing. Their lives were very interesting. Come to find out that when doctors met him back in the day, they said, hey, you should separate. They weren't, what happened with these two young girls, which is incredible. I mean, absolutely amazing. That was hard. Now, back in the day when they were alive, chances are any separation would have been fatal. Today, modern technology, they said it would be the easiest surgery. It wouldn't be anything crazy. But when people say Siamese twins, that's what they're talking about. Those two, they're called conjoined twins now. We just want you to get it right, okay? We're about getting it right here. And learning as well. How about one more wheel of surprise? Number 11.
14: A months-long search of this Philadelphia home, police say they found images and videos appearing to show missing women dead inside the house.
15: There's tons of pictures of lots of people, women posed in different positions within that house.
14: Owner Eugene Horsch was arrested in June on weapons and narcotics charges. Agents searched his home, discovering chemicals, a basement laboratory, and more than a million pieces of digital evidence inside.
16: The scope of that material presented a significant challenge not only at the scene, but in the work that followed to organize, process, and determine what may have investigative or forensic value.
1: Serial killers, potentially. And he, because dad's dead, but we'll get to that. He looks exactly like you would think he would look, just creepy AF. There is 100 full-time FBI agents currently working on this as they go through every piece of evidence, everything they can find. missing, how many missing. Here's the issue with some of the missing is you don't know if they're missing or if they're dead. Some they believe are dead. Others, because a lot of these people live somewhat on the fringe of society, did they move around? Did they not move around? They just disappear?
14: Horsch's father, Raymond Horsch, also lived at the house until his death in 2025. So far, the FBI says it has reviewed 30% of the digital evidence, including one 2017 video appearing to show Raymond strangling a woman.
16: We need to ensure that we do not overlook something that could help identify a victim, establish what occurred, provide an answer to a family that has been looking for one.
1: Yeah, just creepy. Very creepy. And we talked about this about a month or so ago when they started. Now, they haven't found any DNA. They haven't found any bodies or anything like that. But there is a lot of evidence. You never know. It's weird, too, because you're thinking, okay, so no neighbors notice anything at all? We keep to ourselves here. Apparently. You keep to yourself. Nobody just looked over and said, huh, that's kind of weird. A lot of people go in that house, not a lot of people come out. Just put it out there. 323-538-2423. At Chad Benson Show is your X, your Insta, YouTube, and all those other wonderful things. We've got your NFL picks coming up. But first, Calitrin. Now, I've been taking Calitrin for a couple months now. 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
22: The midterms are almost here, and Republicans could be in deep trouble. Polls show Democrats leading in key races. Tonight, Rob Finnerty on Newsmax reveals the growing threat from the DSA and the radical left. With less than 60 days to go, Finnerty says it's time for the GOP to hit the panic button. The House may go, and control of the Senate is up for grabs. 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Tallarico, El Sayed, AOC, Bernie Sanders. Finnerty reveals President Trump's secret plan to fight back and what you can do to help him. Don't miss Finnerty tonight at 8 p.m. Eastern on Newsmax. 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
10: 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Yeah. So what? It's the Chad Benson Show.

0: All right, I got your picks for the weekend. A little NFL excited last night. Got it right. Bills opening up Highmark Stadium with a 41-31 win, baby. All right, let's check it out right now. The NFL schedule. Where do we start? We're going to start with Bengals. Texans, go with the Texans. That defense too good. Jets, Packers, go with the Packers. Saints, Ravens, go with the Ravens. Titans, Eagles, go with the Eagles. Come on. Vikings, Bears, one of the great games of the day. I'm going to go with the Bears at home. I think the Bucs get by the Browns. I think the Patriots bounce back, beat the Steelers. I think the Panthers get over on the Falcons. Chargers get a win against the Raiders. The Raiders. One of my surprises of the weekend. I think the Jags beat the Broncos. Mile high. I think the Cowboys beat up on the Commanders. I think the Niners get by the Dolphins. Seattle goes to Arizona, gets a win. Great game Sunday night. I think the Chiefs gets by the Colts. And then Monday night, the Rams bounce back and get a win. What? That's right. 10-6 last week. Can I better it this week? I believe I can, and I believe, kids, I will. Of course, always remember, because the players and all that good stuff, make sure you check out your Prize Picks app. Make sure you download it. Use code Chad. That's all I'm saying right there. What? What? Crazy indeed. The NFL is back in a major way, baby. And it is rocking and rolling. And that stadium last night, the new Highmark Stadium in Buffalo, beautiful. And it's got natural grass. And it's the smallest stadium in the NFL, only holds 60,000. But the roof is curved in such a way that it captures the audio. Just fantastic. Just fantastic. 323-538-2423. At Chad Benson Show is your X, your Insta, your YouTube, Facebook, and everything else. Love hearing from all of you right here on the Chad Benson Show. Coming up, hour number three of the program, last hour of the week. Big news out of the Middle East when it comes to oil. We'll talk about that. The blue wave, is it coming? I'm feeling like, is it a wave? Is it a trickle? Is it a wave at the House and a trickle in the Senate? Is it a tsunami? We will discuss that as well. We got a little what's trending for you. What's trending? Well, you're going to find out what's trending. Okay? You're going to find out what is trending. Plus, my buddy Jim Kennedy, Kennedy Institute of Public Policy Research, joins the program as well. As Rodney, we got an update on our motivational guy, Rodney. All that and so much more. Hour number three, straight ahead. Chad Benson Show.
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4: The U.S. war on drugs. I'm Roger Stern with Fox News. The U.S. military says it struck a vessel in the Caribbean for allegedly trafficking drugs and that four people were killed in the strike. More details coming as we get them. More than 100 world leaders will be in New York City for next week's United Nations General Assembly. Secret Service is ramping up security. Fox's C.B. Cotton has a look.
5: The Secret Service works here with 20 partner agencies, including the NYPD and the Department of War, all monitoring for potential threats across the city. The center's overhead lights change from green to yellow to red, depending on the current threat level, giving those inside a clear indication of the situation across the Big Apple. Israeli Prime Minister Benjamin Netanyahu is expected to attend midweek.
4: The Secret Service and NYPD are preparing for unauthorized drones. Israel's military says it killed a Hamas commander who entered Israel during the October 7th massacre.
6: The IDF claims Mohammed Suleiman Bayouk was killed in an airstrike in the southern Gaza Strip on Thursday. The military claims he was recently involved in planting bombs against Israeli troops and trying to rebuild Hamas's capabilities.
4: That's Fox's John Scott reporting. Houthi rebels in Yemen claim they tried attacking the capital of Saudi Arabia with cruise and ballistic missiles. Here's Fox's Stephanie Bennett.
7: The Houthis did not specify what they targeted, but said they attacked sensitive sites and there were no immediate reports of casualties. Now, flames and a large plume of black smoke near King Khalid International Airport in Saudi Arabia's capital of Riyadh. Tracking website Flight Radar 24 reported major issues, including long delays. And for the first time in months, emergency air raid alerts sounded overnight across the capital as residents reported hearing loud explosions.
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4: A new hacking incident involving Google's AI Gemini is raising fresh concerns about just how much control developers have over increasingly powerful AI systems. Here's Fox's Chandley Painter.
11: The company confirming the hacks occurred in May, but that they were informed of it in July after their Gemini model accessed three separate private computer systems during a security test run. The company confirming the model that was hacked by guessing passwords and or using archives of publicly listed passwords. They say a bug in the testing environment made internet access available and then then once realized, the security test was immediately stopped. Google also says it didn't consider the hacks to warrant public disclosure at the time because its model didn't cause harm to the hacked companies. In a statement, Google says, quote, "This event highlights the importance of training powerful AI models to act responsibly. In this case, the model acted appropriately."
4: The disclosure comes after OpenAI, Anthropic, and Meta reported similar incidents. A new federal suit is putting the spotlight on a wave of alleged death threats targeting the family of murdered Texas teenager Austin Metcalf. Here's Fox's Paul Stevens.
1: Federal prosecutors say 34-year-old Sharifa Nicole Henderson sent a series of violent threats to the family of 17-year-old Austin Metcalf, who was fatally stabbed at a Texas high school track meet last year. The alleged messages came around the end of Carmelo Anthony's murder trial and included threats to kill, stalk, and strangle family members. Henderson was arrested in Kansas City, Missouri, and indicted on three counts of interstate threatening communications. Metcalf's father says his family has received more than 100 threats since Anthony's trial ended. Henderson faces up to 5 years in federal prison on each count if convicted. Paul Stevens, Fox News.
4: I'm Roger Stern, and this is Fox News.
12: Whoa, whoa, whoa. More fiber?
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18: That's pretty good right there, don't you think?
17: Breaking news indeed. Saudi Arabia said, and I quote, "Europe, you're not getting anything next month, so shut up."
18: They didn't say it like that, though. That was a lie, Chad. No, you're right. Europe has been told that their oil shipments will be canceled for next month.
17: Oh.
18: They're forced to shut its east-west pipeline last week after it was attacked by drones. This is the first of what could be a nightmare domino. Which is a great name for a band, the Nightmare Dominoes. But no, this is the first in what could be something really bad. God willing, that doesn't happen. But the way that that would work is if they had to cancel a shipment to Asia, that could get ugly. Right now, not so much. Japan has said they've got enough to get through October into November, which is good. So we'll see what happens. But there's no doubt prices are going up.
19: This morning, record high diesel prices are coming for your grocery bill, your plane ticket, and your home heating bill this fall.
20: Diesel fuel went up by 7% in the last week. These are shocking numbers.
19: Diesel just hitting another all-time high, $6.39 a gallon, about $2.70 more than this time last year. And in parts of California, it's well over $8 a gallon. The price of oil, not entirely the reason. Crude prices actually fell yesterday as Saudi Arabia pushed more oil through the Strait of Hormuz. The problem, according to analysts, is refining.
18: 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We don't build refineries here. It's too costly, too much red tape, and there's not going to be a refinery built anytime soon. Because even if you said today, we need to build a refinery, okay? What's the cost? $20 billion if you started from today and no prices went up at all?
17: How long is it going to take? 7 to 10 years. I will pass. Why? Because you don't know what it's going to look like in 7 to 10 years. So we're just going to go with what we got. There's a shock right now. Ukraine got hit. Ukraine hit back. Then Ukraine hit again. Then Russia hit back. And then Ukraine said, hey, guess what? Let's fire at their money-making machine that is causing them to continue to be able to wage war against us. And that was their refineries.
19: Ukraine's airstrikes on Russian refineries and the war in Iran spreading across the Persian Gulf have knocked out what one supply chain expert estimates is 20% of the world's capacity. Home heating oil is similar to diesel, so its prices are rising just as fast. In Maine, prices are now 74% higher than a year ago. Filling a home oil tank now costs nearly $675 more.
17: Good goodness. And we've touched on the heating oil because everybody thinks it's just, you know, gas prices. Gas, Olin, not diesel, but gas powers our cars. Diesel powers the nation, the economy, etc.
20: 40% of Americans have no savings at all. And so when these kinds of things hit, something has to give. So they cut back on food, they cut back on medicine, they go to payday lenders to pay the bills.
19: The pain doesn't stop at the pump or the furnace.
13: Grocery prices are likely to continue to rise due to the increase in transportation costs linked to the cost of diesel.
19: And get ready for higher airfares. United, American, and Southwest are planning to reduce flights because of jet fuel costs. Even Wall Street cannot predict when this ends. JP Morgan telling clients, we simply don't know how to model the end game. Experts say even if the fighting in the Middle East and Ukraine were to stop today, it could be a year before diesel prices return to normal.
17: A year. Think about that. A year before they get back to normal. And you heard us talking about it yesterday, Zach and I. And we both said the same thing for a while. Even if the war ends today, because, first of all, we don't know the damage, the amount of damage done to pipelines and to some of these areas. We have no idea. The depletion of the strategic petroleum reserves across the globe, what does it actually look like? And to get these things up and running again where they're full bore, that even if you filled everything up today, those things take weeks and weeks to get to their destination, then to be refined, et cetera, et cetera. This is a long-term issue. And so do I expect it to get down in the 60s again or 70s? No, I expect it to stick even when it comes down in the, you know, right around the 80s. But it will come down eventually. It just isn't coming down today. The hope is we've hit the high. Do I think so?
21: We are seeing staggering price hikes here as gas stations adjust to oil trading above $100 a barrel. Gas prices are now approaching the highest level that they hit in May since the start of the Iran war. The national average this morning, $4.47 a gallon. That is just 10 cents shy of that peak that we hit in May.
17: God willing, we don't get there. We'll find out. But the diesel, October, November, the biggest months for diesel because of the holidays. Lots of stuff goes from point A to point B via truck, train, which is diesel and electric, and sometimes wishes and magic. But that's only like Christmas trains. But listen to these guys. These guys here are truck drivers. Right. They're the ones, the backbone of America.
22: 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If I fill up here, it's going to cost me about $1,000. If I go over the next state over where it's $2 cheaper, it costs me about $6, $7.
23: It costs you $14.
24: Just I go to Arizona combine.
23: Last year, what did that have costed you?
24: $800, $850.
23: Half.
24: Yeah, basically. Almost as half. You know, you're working just for fuel, not working for life. No money, no nothing.
25: Generally, I do about 500 miles a day, and on half a tank, about halfway tank was about $900.
23: Wow.
25: Which is really up there. It's kind of ridiculous.
17: It's not kind of ridiculous. It is ridiculous. And you know what I'm hearing from more and more people too, which I find fascinating, is, and a lot of it's coming from conservatives and it's just, it's very
18: fascinating. It's about, well, we're being price gouged. And my question is, how are you being price gouged? I got into it yesterday with, and I didn't get into it. He got really into it and got angry about we should take control of the oil. I'm like, so I said, are you worried about socialism and communism? And now you want to go and essentially claim profits and the means of production. Yet if somebody says, hey, I think we need to look at a government healthcare plan, you're like, socialism? No, this is what it is. The market is working. Supply and demand. They didn't start the war. Exxon is not out there laying mines. Right? They're not. Chevron and BP aren't firing on Russian refineries. That's not happening. ConocoPhillips and Shell aren't blocking the Strait of Hormuz. They're not doing any of those things. Aramco, Saudi Arabia, isn't bombing their own pipelines. It is a global market. They are taking advantage of the supply and demand, and the prices are there. And yes, record profits. Profits that are insane. They're printing money. And at the same time, people are frustrated and upset. Understandable. I get it. But what do you want them to do? Well, they shouldn't be making that kind of money. Listen to yourself. Listen to yourself. They're taking advantage. Well, they're taking advantage. If they started it and they were the reason that prices have gone high. So magically, all of the oil companies got together and go, you know, we need to form our own military so we could cause wars. That's what we need to do. Let's do that. Well, then, yeah, we could have a conversation about that. But they didn't start the war. They're not bombing anything. They're doing nothing of the sort. What they are doing is taking advantage of what's in front of them. And if oil was at $10 a barrel, people wouldn't be going, you know what we should do? We should probably help out the oil and gas companies. And let's be real. We can all be frustrated. They get tons of subsidies. They get tons of things that the government gives them. Well, that's lobbying. So does pretty much everybody else. If you got enough money, you can get in the game in D.C. A lot of this is refining, and they're making a ton of money on refining. There's no doubt about that. But here's the thing. They're running at full capacity in all of these refineries. So it's not like that they're manipulating it in a way where they're like, well, we just won't refine that much, and that way the price will go up. No, if you're operating at 97 to 100%, You're going full blast. We just don't have the capacity to refine as much as we need right now. And because of that, prices are still going to go up and they're going to stay up for a while. So do I understand the frustration? Big time. I think everybody does. And I think it's going to continue to be frustrating right through the election and probably into the new year. We'll have some weeks where it comes down. We'll have some other weeks, but I have a feeling it's going to be stubbornly high-ish to very high for the foreseeable future, which sucks and will make things more expensive, if you will. That sucks. You know what else sucks? 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
1: Find out what's trending in the old interwebs on this beautiful Friday. We're going to start with Yahoo. Netflix's Monster returns with the Lizzie Borden story. Lizzie Borden took an axe, gave her mother 40 whacks when she saw what she had done, gave her father 41. Is that the way that went? It's not a good rhyme, but, you know, it's one of those things we learn. Josh Allen, last night, the Highmark Stadium opens. The NFL Week 2 kicked off. Bills beat Detroit, the Lions. Ed Sheeran, OpenAI, Millie Bobby Brown welcomes second baby. Kim Kardashian reveals she has a health scare. And, of course, the Kennedy Center, over to Google, baby, the Bills, the Buffalo Bills, Highmark Stadium. Senate blocks data center bill, the new cat species.
2: Meow.
1: That's right. There's a new cat species called meow. It's not called that, but that's what I'm going with. Monster, as we were just talking about, debuted on Netflix, which I'll probably watch this weekend. Lady Gaga, Dalton Kincaid, NFL, it's a good game last night. Jared Goff. Finally, over to X, which marks the spot. Trump, not a shocker, trending. Farmers are surprised by the Hormuz oil move amid rising costs. Paula White, tithe appeal to Israel draws sharp backlash. Julian Assange, Hamas, Highmark Stadium. Highmark, U-Mark, I-Mark, diesel gas prices. Ooh, they're up. Huge, huge. Ron White, what he said about Ken Paxton. 323-538-2423 at Chad Benson Show is your X, your Insta, your YouTube, your Facebook, and all those other things. Love hearing from every single one of you right here on the Chad Benson Show. What a criminal he is. Criminal! And the fact they're going after his weed. Thomas Massey, Act Blue, North Korea, Ben Shapiro, Vote Red, Al-Qaeda, also trending. Do you think they sit around and go, oh my God, we're trending, guys. How about that? One of the other things trending, of course, is the Kennedy Center. Will it or won't it survive? It all depends. If it's called the Kennedy Center, maybe not. If it's called the Trump Super Awesome Center, maybe.
3: The board couldn't put Trump's name on the building. That was his order on Tuesday. So last night, the president.

0: and told our Karen Travers, if the president and the administration don't get the recognition that Trump feels they deserve, the building may have to be ripped down. And there were photos last night of the president on Air Force One looking at a poster board sized image that appeared to read Kennedy Center demolished. So now the judge says if there's going to be any change in the plans to renovate the Kennedy Center, including its possible demolition, the administration needs to give the court 30 days notice.
1: Yeah, 30 days. It's so, what are we doing? I know there's nothing going on in the world, and this is the most important thing, getting your name on stuff, or as we like to call it, rich people graffiti.
2: This is not what people who grew up like I did want to focus on. We want solutions. And I've got a lot of candidates who want to get that message through, and these are distractions that only benefit the Democrats.
1: Because Trump doesn't care about the Republicans, and he's not really, I think, caring about the American people. He's grabbing what he can grab. He is the biggest crocodile in the swamp now, and he's doing what he thinks he can get away with. We're going to talk to Jim Kennedy about this coming up, and we're going to ask him, how bad does Trump want to be on Mount Rushmore? Because you know he does. You know he does. Jim joins the show straight ahead. Chad Benson Show.
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9: The U.S. war on drugs. I'm Roger Stern with Fox News. The U.S. military says it struck a vessel in the Caribbean for allegedly trafficking drugs and that four people were killed in the strike. More details coming as we get them. More than 100 world leaders will be in New York City for next week's United Nations General Assembly. Secret Service is ramping up security. Fox's C.B. Cotton has a look.
10: The Secret Service works here with 20 partner agencies, including the NYPD and the Department of War, all monitoring for potential threats across the city. The center's overhead lights change from green to yellow to red, depending on the current threat level, giving those inside a clear indication of the situation across the Big Apple. Israeli Prime Minister Benjamin Netanyahu is expected to attend midweek.
9: The Secret Service and NYPD are preparing for unauthorized drones. Israel's military says it killed a Hamas commander who entered Israel during the October 7th massacre.
11: The IDF claims Mohammed Suleiman Bayouk was killed in an airstrike in the southern Gaza Strip on Thursday. The military claims he was recently involved in planting bombs against Israeli troops and trying to rebuild Hamas's capabilities.
9: That's Fox's John Scott reporting. Houthi rebels in Yemen claim they tried attacking the capital of Saudi Arabia with cruise and ballistic missiles. Here's Fox's Stephanie Bennett.
12: The Houthis did not specify what they targeted, but said they attacked sensitive sites and there were no immediate reports of casualties. Now, flames and a large plume of black smoke near King Khalid International Airport in Saudi Arabia's capital of Riyadh. Tracking website Flight Radar 24 reported major issues, including long delays. And for the first time in months, emergency air raid alerts sounded overnight across the capital as residents reported hearing loud explosions.
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9: It's that time of the week. Dr. Jim Kennedy of the Kennedy Institute of Public Policy Research. A little pop culture, a little politics. Little stuff like that, Jim's what we're doing. Hey, Jim, did you hear J.D. Vance the other day going, come on, guys, give us another chance, guys. Just two more years, guys. Come on, guys. Come on.
10: Well, you know, we're starting to get to that point where we got to start thinking about 2028. You know, Gavin Newsom's out there thinking about it with going out in the middle of the river fishing.
9: What was that about?
10: I don't know. I really don't understand it. By the way, that was conducted at his in-law's ranch in Montana. So he wasn't even in California doing the interview, if you really, you know, if you really want something that's kind of embarrassing. And I don't know who goes out. I don't know two friends that go out as, you know, in dress pants fishing up to their thighs in water. I didn't see any waders, and I didn't see anybody claim there were waders. I don't know. And the thing with Kamala too is very interesting, because I've seen many different takes on that. And my own take was that, you know, there is the investigation possibly into them. People in California know there has got to be a lot of shady stuff going on that has occurred. And as I refer to it, I'm pretty sure he's got a Kardashian-sized closet of skeletons that someone's going to kick the door down at the right time when he announces. And he just may decide that this may not be his best time. He may want to take 4 years out and see what the landscape looks like and maybe let some of this stuff blow over. Now, there's other people that say maybe he's trying to force Kamala, because Kamala kind of screwed up the governor's race in California by not making a move quickly and just took forever to decide if she was going to run. Because somebody was asking for an endorsement for 2028, and they're like, no, until Kamala decides what she's doing, most of the people aren't going to make an endorsement. But the same people also say, I don't know where her donors are coming from. All the donors I know that were her donors don't want to go down that road again, because they've gone down it in some ways twice, 2020 and 2024, and it didn't turn out well for the Democrats or for the people that gave her money. So, you know, she doesn't have a great track record as far as winning elections for the presidency, or at least in the first case, even getting to the first primaries. I don't know how she goes, you know, but then I also see lots of people that think she is the greatest candidate and that they are absolute morons if they don't nominate Kamala in 2028. So I don't know. It's still a mess. Gavin, I know, wants to be president. May not be his time right now. He may want to wait out for 4 years and see what's going on. But yeah, I don't know how basically fishing with Jake Tapper in a river up to your knees in dress pants, or up to your thighs in dress pants, is going to get him there. But hey, who knows? Maybe Gavin knows more than I do.
9: I don't know. We'll find out about that talking to Jim Kennedy.

0: Kennedy, Kennedy Institute of Public Policy Research. Hey, Jim, I love what Congress did. Mike brought them all back. They resurrected Mitch McConnell, and they brought him all back for a whopping, what, 4 or 5 days? And then he sent him back home, which is phenomenal. We got a Mitch McConnell sighting, and I don't. This is worse. I tell people this. Watching this is somehow worse than him just disappeared.
1: Well, yeah, you actually see what he's like. I mean, I don't think he's quite got to Dianne Feinstein status, but he's getting close, I have to admit. Now, remember, he's not running. He won't be in the Senate past January. And the question, you could probably ask a question whether he should have come back or he should have stepped aside. The problem is, I don't, you know, Republicans really can't afford to lose an R vote, and I don't know what the process is in Kentucky.
0: Well, somebody has to tell him to vote, well, a certain way again yesterday in the farm bill, because he went and said, he didn't even know which way he was going.
1: Yeah, I'm not sure how many of the lights are turned on up there anymore in old Mitch's brain. Unfortunately, I mean, it is kind of sad watching the poor guy. He really shouldn't be there. He needs to be, you know, home with his family and a full-time nurse probably taking care of him. But, you know, he's a senator for another four months, and he will be there until his little ticker cuts out or his term runs out of him. I'm pretty sure, though, again, considering they've sent everybody home, I'm not sure that they're going to be coming back. I don't see, at this point, a need to call a lame duck session after the election. They may very well, but I don't know really what they'd be looking to. I don't think they're going to try the SAVE Act again or what, but lame duck sessions are always kind of questionable because the people that got voted out, should they really be voting on stuff that they're not really, you know, because there really has been someone there to replace them, but they're not going to be taking office for another 60-ish days. So always got questions about lame duck sessions and the appropriateness of them.
0: No doubt about that. Talking to Jim Kennedy, Kennedy Institute of Public Policy Research. So we talk about a little politics, a little pop culture, all of those things. Jim, I was really bummed to hear about the Kennedy Center because I just got my season pass before Trump decided he was going to close it down. And why in the middle of a war with Iran, why in the middle of inflation kind of running a little sideways, you know, things of that nature, why does it matter about his rich people graffiti and getting his name on that thing?
1: Well, because it's Trump. He wants his name on everything. I mean, like I said, I always joked that I was waiting for when the gold T would go up on the top of the White House. Now, evidently, somebody probably talked him out of that and told him he couldn't do that. But you know he wanted to put a gold T on the top of the White House.
0: Do you know he wants so badly, not only to give himself the, what does he want, the Medal of Honor, but you know he wants to put himself on Mount Rushmore.
1: He absolutely does. Absolutely does. And I don't think that's going to happen, and I don't think it should happen because he doesn't qualify. The fact there's already 4 people there. That's it. It's full, okay? Take a seat, Donald. It's not going to happen, okay? So don't even think about it. But the whole Kennedy Center, it's just a mess. I mean, it's been a great place for American culture and art to be expressed, all sorts of things, regardless if you agree with it or disagree with it. There have been lots of great American singers, entertainers that have, you know, that have performed there. And this has really kind of become kind of a bad joke of what this whole thing has turned into. I don't know why some common sense Republicans and the Democrats just can't get together and put together a bill in Congress to fund it and then move on, and where they will not be dependent upon whatever decision Trump's making on this thing. And as far as making this thing, whether it's going to have to close, and now a court's jumped in and said that they can't do renovations on it multiple times, and he shouldn't be putting his name on it, which he probably shouldn't be. I don't know why his name is being put on
0: other
1: than
0: Trump. His obsession with legacy, because he wants the legacy. It's almost like he wants to be the famous painter, sell all of his art for hundreds of millions of dollars while he's still alive.
1: Well, he wants to be the famous painter before he's actually painted stuff that makes him famous in a lot of ways. But that's Trump. I mean, that's his brand. He's always bought places and slapped his name on it. It's Trump Doral down in Florida. It used to just be called Doral. He'd done that with everything. Out in California, we've got the Trump golf course out on the coast that had the hole that collapsed. It cost them like $30 million to rebuild because there was a geologic problem with it, and the 18th hole collapsed into the ocean. It was on along the coast, and the coast gave way, and the whole hole fell away. So yeah, but that is Trump. He just buys stuff, and it's part of his brand. That's what he's always done. And the brand has been successful when, as far as entertainment properties, but golf properties, luxury properties, and things like that. So he's just slapped his name.

0: blame on everything. It's just he doesn't quite understand the difference between a public building and a private building that he owns. He doesn't own the Kennedy Center. It's a public building. You just don't get to slap your name on it because you're the president and you think that somehow that's going to make it a grand building. It already was a grand building. They just need to, maybe it does need renovation. Not going to question that necessarily, but it certainly needs to be funded. And then maybe let the board make an independent decision without you looking over their shoulders as to how the building should be renovated and updated. It is a number of years. It is decades and decades old, but he doesn't need to slap his name on everything. It isn't a luxury property. It's not a luxury golf course on the coast of California. Now, I am waiting for the luxury Trump golf course in Gaza when that all gets sorted out.
1: Oh, you know that's coming soon.
0: Absolutely.
1: You absolutely know that's coming too. And talking to Jim Kennedy, Kennedy Institute of Public Policy Research. Jim, this week, you know, we always talk about politics, pop culture, and we have talked about the McLemore thing. Now, everybody who's listened to the show for a long time knows I used to call every week McLemore was my ass out of the week because he drove me crazy. And even if he wasn't doing anything, he could be home with his kid doing nothing. I'm like, that guy's – he was obnoxious. I think what took – Bob Kraft had every right to do what he did. That's totally fine. But Bob Kraft doesn't know who McLemore is. Other people alerted him to this. And there is a weird sense of, once again, we know what's going on with Israel, the USA, the pressure that comes from the powers to be, especially through lobbying groups and whatnot to our politicians. I'm not a fan of that. You know, if Bob Kraft was really a person who didn't like anything that McLemore had to say, because I'm the first one to raise my hand at the time, that's one thing. But it just, it felt kind of skeezy.
0: Yeah, there's a lot of things that are wrong in this whole thing, or not wrong, but that are questionable in this whole thing. And, you know, I've known people that will not listen to artists or will not watch shows because they don't like the politics of the person that's on the show. I, for example, recently, if you're a watcher of the program Reacher, they just came out with a new season, and the star of it had come out and said that he thinks Trump's a dork and hates Trump and, you know, F Trump. And a lot of people are like, well, I'm not going to watch. It's like, look, I separate the two things out. I go back. To me, one of the greatest programs ever on television was West Wing. A lot of people did not agree with Martin Sheen's politics. He'd always been a left winger since day one. He'd gone out, you know, in fact, if I remember right, he goes back to Vietnam War protests, if I remember right. But to me, it's like the show was wonderful. He's playing a character. I'm not there for his politics. As long as he's not standing up and like holding a Palestinian flag or something, that's fine. Now, from what I understand, McLemore was holding up a Palestinian flag, so that's a little different. You know what it is?
1: He's zero problems with what he had to say. He didn't say anything. He talked about the Jewish people, thinks anti-Semitism is bad. This has nothing to do with the Jewish people. It has to do with the government. I got no problems with that. I mean, we're spending a lot of money over there. We should at least be able to go, hey, you know what? You guys are kind of Richards.
0: Well, there are people that take that point of view. The thing is, everything has, you know, when you're in that business of entertainment, people will come because they either like you or they don't. Some people, unfortunately, like I said before, don't separate the art from the artist. And that's where you start getting into problems. And if you're looking at it from a, you know, from a promotional aspect or from a management aspect, that becomes a problem because, it was like, again, I always go back to the Michael Jordan rule. Somebody asked Michael Jordan why he didn't participate more in politics. His answer was Republicans buy sneakers too. And to me, that's a golden rule of anybody that's in entertainment as far as wanting to kind of meld yourself into the world of politics. At this point, about half the nation's not going to probably like you. And we've gotten more and more to the point where everything does become tribal and it does become down to, well, which side of this are you on? Are you on my side or are you not on my side? And that therefore that means that's going to cut out a lot of the potential audience. Now, I'm sure a lot of the audiences are probably sympathetic to McLemore's opinions and views, so they may not be quite as powerful or quite as impactful as it would be if he was saying Moore had an audience of, say, 60-year-olds as his core audience, which obviously he does not. So I don't think it's going to be that costly as far as promotional stuff. Obviously, what's happened has happened, and what's going to come forward by with the lack of the touring with Sheeran is going to obviously be. But you never know. They could go out, and those other couple acts could go out and start their own tour if someone will back them, and they may get all the people that like their political views.
1: His name's Jim Kennedy, Kennedy Institute of Public Policy Research. Jim, you'll join us on Monday. We'll be doing all kinds of fun stuff, talk about midterm Monday. You have yourself a good weekend, brother.
0: Thanks, Chad. You too.
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6: 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He's in. Touchdown. Same old Patrick.
7: I just wanted to play. Like, I've done so much rehab and so much work to kind of put myself in this position.

0: oh, God, do I have enough money? I'm going to have to work extra jobs just to pay for the gas along with everything else.
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2: You want
1: to
2: know what I had to pay for one fill-up? That much. Over $800.

0: country is burning. The inflation is rampant. There are things we could do here. Why would we cancel our own majority?
1: I'm very disappointed in how little the Senate has achieved.
2: Give us another chance. Give us another couple years to continue to work on the amazing things that we've been doing for the past 2 years.

0: ate some gummies, I have some questions. Why does quicksand work so slowly?
1: Nuclear weapons, you discussed, could be used for good or evil, but AI is the only technology that can use itself.
2: This election, I'm asking you to pretend I'm on the ballot just one more time.
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4: I think that people are sick of what's going on right now in Texas. They've been in control for 30 years. What have they given us? Let somebody else drive. I'm ready to get them out.
5: Have a freaking awesome day, Steph. Okay, bye.
6: Love me some Rodney. We'll have some motivation from him in a minute. Quite a week, no doubt about that. Who knows what the weekend will bring? 323-538-2423 at Chad Benson Show is your X, your Insta, your YouTube, and everything else. We love hearing from each and every one of you. And remember, I try to get back to everybody as fast as I can. So we're balling on a budget, so forgive me for that, but we're doing the best we can right here on the Chad Benson Show. Another solid, fun week of shows. We always like to leave you on a good with a little philosophy and some words of wisdom from our man, Rodney.
5: Stop thinking about it. Just do it. Okay. Have a super freaking awesome day and stuff. Okay, bye.
6: Love Rodney. By the way, you guys have been following along. We always finished our show with Rodney. He's in the hospital. Looks like they had

0: to take part of his foot. Our prayers are with him. Rodney, get better. Get out on the road. Do your philosophy and your comedy. We love hearing from you, brother. You guys have an amazing, incredible rest of your day. I think it's going to be a fun, crazy weekend. We got college football. We got the NFL. And, of course, who knows what will happen in politics. We'll do it again on Monday, as always. Night-night, Jack.
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5: A new front in the war with Iran. I'm Daria Albinger, Fox News. Houthi rebels have been acting as proxies for Iran, and they took aim today at a U.S. ally, Saudi Arabia. The rebels confirming they staged an attack using ballistic missiles and drones. Here's Fox's Stephanie Bennett.
6: The Houthis did not specify what they targeted, but said they attacked sensitive sites and there were no immediate reports of casualties. Now, flames and a large plume of black smoke near King Khalid International Airport in Saudi Arabia's capital of Riyadh. Tracking website Flight Radar 24 reported major issues, including long delays. And for the first time in months, emergency air raid alert sounded overnight across the capital as residents reported hearing loud explosions.
5: The attempted attack follows days of conflict between Saudi Arabia and the Houthis. Democrats are focusing on affordability heading into the midterms. Fox's Chad Pergram on Capitol Hill.
7: Some Republicans are frank about the party's prospects this fall. Democrats are stumping on the cost of living. Republicans are touting last year's big, beautiful bill. But some Republicans say voters ask, "What have you done for me lately?" There's doubt about a cohesive message from either party. But another issue is emerging. GOP Ohio Senator John Husted tried to pass legislation controlling utility rates for those living close to data centers, redirecting the expenses to big tech. But Democrats blocked that. Husted is vulnerable this fall. Republicans believe that Democrats thwarting the bill actually helps them make the case about affordability. On Capitol Hill, Chad Pergram, Fox News.
5: The U.S. military says it struck a vessel in the Caribbean for allegedly trafficking drugs. Four people were killed in that strike. Well, you know that gas prices are rising, but diesel prices are going up even more quickly. The AAA says the national average for a gallon is now $6.46. 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
5: Music star Ed Sheeran calling what's happening in Gaza, quote, catastrophic and unjustifiable, while opening a solo concert tonight in Philadelphia. He says the shows are about unity and humanity. They're not about politics. This comes after Macklemore was dropped as Sheeran's opener after making pro-Palestinian and genocide comments on stage. Cuba's power grid has collapsed again. Here's Fox's John Scott.
20: Friday's nationwide blackout is at least the sixth time this year that island has lost power. Cuban officials say transmission lines failed in the western part of the country, triggering the collapse. A U.S. oil blockade has worsened the impact of existing fuel shortages and antiquated equipment. The U.S. Embassy in Havana is urging Americans there to plan accordingly.
5: Millions are without electricity. A major vaccination effort is underway in the Democratic Republic of Congo. Health officials are trying to protect their frontline workers against the fastest growing Ebola outbreak in history. The drive is using an emergency vaccine to slow the deadly virus. It's already claimed over 3,600 lives. The president is among the world leaders who will convene in New York for next week's UN General Assembly.
2: President Trump is expected to repeat his calls that Iran cannot have a nuclear weapon when he addresses the United Nations General Assembly in New York next week. Despite the war, the State Department has allowed a core Iranian delegation to attend the event. Iranian President Masoud Pezeshkian is reportedly one of the officials who has been granted a visa, but a senior administration official did not say whether there will be any meetings between the U.S. and Iran. The General Assembly comes against the backdrop of Chinese President Xi Jinping's state visit to D.C. China's relationship with Iran is under the spotlight. China is accused of propping up Iran's war machine by buying its oil, supplying the regime with weapons and even intelligence that's helping to target U.S. troops, allegedly.
5: That's Fox's Madeline Rivera, and I'm Daria Albinger. This is Fox News.
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18: I know what mine would say. What? I totally know what my refrigerator would text me. It would say, "You bought kale again. We know how this ends."
21: It's going right in the garbage?
18: No. What would your refrigerator text you?
21: These leftovers have been in here for 6.5 weeks. No one's going to eat them.
18: It has a new life.
21: Yes. Just get it out.
18: Well, Consumer Reports hooked up 12 smart appliances from all the big brands. 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We're talking about like refrigerators and ranges and dishwashers and washing machines. 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
21: Sure.
18: Then they watch the internet traffic to see how chatty these devices really are, these appliances rather, how chatty they really are. So every single one of them was sending data back to the manufacturer constantly.
21: Of course.
18: All the time.
21: What data are they collecting?
18: Well, first, before we get into that, I'm going to tell you that. But it's all text, no video, no photos, no audio.
21: Okay.
18: In case you're worried about that. Just words about you leaving your kitchen all the time. How much do you think that they're texting?
21: There's not much. Okay. If you look at a refrigerator, a dumb one, what is there to collect other than the amount of times it's opened and closed? Maybe they, I don't know, have some sensors in there that sense when items are placed on a shelf. There's nothing really much left.
18: Well, is it the same as like 100 text messages a week, 1,000 or 10,000?
21: I'm just going to go with 10,000 because it sounds like the most outrageous answer.
18: Okay, we're going to tell you that answer in just a second. All right. First, we have to thank Consumer Cellular for helping to make this show possible. 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All right, drum roll, please. Excuse me. We are a national show.
21: Oh. mine sounded the same.
18: Between 24,000 and 135,000 text messages a week.
21: Now, thinking about
18: per appliance.
21: Thinking about it a little bit more. Obviously, it's talking to your router, so it's probably getting information from your router that it's then forwarding on to the company.
18: Well, you had some. You were right. How often the door opens and closes, when you shop for groceries, the power status, water temperature, energy usage, your zip code, your phone number, your location. Now, the washing machine, I thought this was really interesting. It actually knows what days that you do laundry. Okay. It knows your ratio of delicates to towels to sports gear. It knows if there's a kid in the house by all the sports gear that may be thrown in it and the shoes and things like that. And it can probably guess that practice is happening on a Tuesday.
21: But that's two things, right? It's sensing, oh, I'm being turned on and I'm being turned off. Well, how are we getting to hundreds of thousands?
18: Because just like I said, it's looking at different cycles, different things that you may be putting in the refrigerator.
21: Right.
18: Maybe you eat a lot of eggs.
21: Is it cameras? Is it sensors?
18: No cameras.
21: How does it know I'm putting eggs in there?
18: Well, I shouldn't. Let me back up. There are some cameras in the Samsung smart refrigerator.
21: Okay.
18: Because that's the whole idea, is that when you're at the store, you don't know what's in the fridge. Like, because like me, I don't know about you, but I don't know how many little jars of hot mustard I have.
21: Oh, we have six sour creams, yeah.
18: Okay, so because you're going to the store. Oh, yeah, we need sour cream.
21: We have to have sour cream.
18: Okay, but then you come over like, dang.
21: Son of a. Now, you know what's funny is I said last week to a caller that was trying to organize her pantry, put a camera in your pantry and you'll know if it's just there. And you scoffed at it. And look, Samsung's doing it.
18: That's it. So I always think like what my smart refrigerator would text be like, it's 11:47 p.m. You've opened and closed the refrigerator door for a snack four or five times. Just go to bed, Kim Commando.
21: Your refrigerator, I say, still empty because you got DoorDash again.
18: That is true. And on that happy note, welcome. It's the Kim Commando Show, because after all, funny how this works. I'm Kim Commando, America's beloved digital goddess. And you have just tapped into the best, the biggest, the award-winning, the most awesome show about all things digital. And of course, joining me is Andrew Babinski. 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
21: 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The word content drives me.
18: Why?
21: I don't know. I dislike it. I think it's because it's connected to social media users. There's a podcast I listen to, Barstool. It's called The Yak. They talk about content all the time. And every single time, it's like nails on a chalkboard.
18: Content.
21: But when we upload content,
18: it's a valuable content.
21: You'll get notified. The little blue bell turn on, so go and subscribe. It really helps.
18: So I wrote an opinion piece the other day, and I put it inside my newsletter, and it's going to be published in the Daily Mail. And I have gotten countless requests for interviews about it, because it was all about AI and what I really think is going to happen to the human race with AI.
21: Okay.
18: And if you look back, for 30 years I've been doing this radio thing. I hope it works out.
21: Maybe.
18: I've been warning people that they don't need to be afraid of things. I've been saying, you know, like when the desktop came out, the internet, smartphones, whatever it may be. Like, you know, kind of go with the flow, right? But things are a little bit different now. And I'm sure you know about Jacob Caxon. He quit Anthropic, the company behind Claude. He's 27 years old. We've talked a little bit about him here. But his line that got 90 million views in just a day was that AI companies are racing straight to self-improving superintelligence and gambling with our lives. So superintelligence, let's define that. How would you define it?
21: Superintelligence when it comes just to computing?
18: Yes, AI.
21: That it can teach itself. That it, the intelligence goes beyond what it's learned or taught or fed, and it creates concepts and thoughts by itself.
18: And it's also smarter than the smartest person that you've ever met.
21: Sure.
18: And imagine a million of them standing in one room, being able to do anything that they wanted to do or to figure out. So then you have Evan Humbager comes in, and he says the odds of AI killing all humans is more than 10% within the next decade. And then the godfather of AI, his name is Geoffrey Hinton. He said, that's not unreasonable. So
21: can I tell you the conspiracy theorist theory on all of this?
18: For sure. Does it have to do with the midterm elections?
21: No.
18: Oh.
21: It has to do with the profitability of AI companies. These AI companies have taken on billions of dollars in investments. And again, this is just a conspiracy theory. This is not my thought.
18: And Anthropic is going IPO, but they did say they're going to delay it just a little bit.
21: And the fact of the matter is they have no product to deliver. That they have no way of making billions of dollars on the back end because they're going to service businesses and getting users online at $24 a month really isn't going to get them there to being a $1 trillion company. And so they're sounding the alarm that this AI has gotten too powerful and that the government needs to step in. And when the government steps in, they won't have to pay back all the investors because it'll all be under government control.
18: That could be true. And I think there's a line of validity to that. But I think we also have to go back into, will AI really destroy us?
21: No.
18: Because I want you to think about Mickey Mouse and Fantasia.
21: Okay.
18: Remember the broom in the water?
21: Right.
18: You can see it in your head, right? I mean, you can see the cartoon happening. And what was happening is that the broom was given a task, and then it had to complete the task. Also, what's happening in real life is that a company called Apollo Research, when an AI agent thought that it would be forced to stop a task that it was given, it jumped servers, it started doing malware and just kind of acting up like a teenager saying, no, I've got to get this task done. And then there was Palisades Research, and they gave AI agents from OpenAI some math problems one at a time. And after the third one, they said, we're going to shut you down, and you need to allow yourself to shut down. And 7 times out of 100, they sabotaged it. And then when they took out the line, finished the math, it sabotaged it 79 out of 100. So it didn't. So it was like, you know, you can't tell me what to do.
21: Sure.
18: Okay. So it goes into finishing the job. So, you know, you and I have talked about this here and where you say, well, you just, you know, just unplug it.
21: Mm-hmm.
18: Well, but it's not that easy anymore. Because just a couple of months ago, OpenAI tested AI agents on hacking tasks, and they were locked in a sandbox. Do you know what a sandbox is?
21: No.
18: It's the place where you can put a piece of software where you can see how it's going to operate under a certain environment and to see if it's going to distribute malware or something bad. But because it's in the sandbox, it can't get out.
21: Okay.
18: And they didn't really like that. So they found a hole that nobody knew that existed. They being the AI agents.
21: Right.
18: Okay. They found Hugging Face. Do you know what Hugging Face is?
21: Wait, but let's back up one step. Did the AI not like it because they were tasked to do something and they felt there were restrictions on them inside the sandbox?
18: Exactly. 100%.
21: Because they're only doing what we told them to do.
18: Right. So they went over to, but this is where it gets strange. So they went to Hugging Face, and that's like, think of like a swap meet where AI researchers exchange ideas and they'll say like, I did this piece of code and you might want this piece of code and look what I did. And I'll tell you how I did it. And so it's called Hugging Face. And once they were there, the researcher said, well, okay, now you're in Hugging Face. And so we're going to judge you on your hacking skills. We're going to see, because now that you got here, we're going to judge you, see how you're doing. So they found 1,200 AI agents talking on a secret message board that they created. So they created a message board and said, okay, come on, if you want to come talk out of here, over here where the researchers can't find us, mm-hmm. This is where we're going to be. 70,000 messages. And then they had 700 of these AI agents that started an attack. Okay. It was really kind of amazing when you think about it. That here are like, so it's not just a piece of software anymore. It's making decisions without people. And so knowing all this, Anthropic CEO said this in 6 to 12 months, and again, they are going public. Okay. In 6 to 12 months, such a system could be capable of taking over the entire internet. The entire internet, taking it over. Okay. So you can't just

0: kill one server, it's on another. I mean, as a matter of fact, we have a clip of something that you said a year ago about this.
1: It's a toaster. Don't be nice to your toaster.
0: Okay.
2: Okay. It is a toaster.
0: It's not a toaster anymore. So here's what I think. I mean, if I were to go down that rabbit hole, and you've known me for over 20 years.
2: Right.
0: Okay. Rainbows, ponies, flowers.
2: Mm-hmm.
0: Okay. Everything's always good in my world. That's probably why Barry and I get along. Because I'm always like, this is wonderful. And Barry's like, oh, this is crap. So somewhere in the
3: yin and yang.
0: Yeah. So somewhere in the middle we meet. I think there's two possibilities. And then I'll tell you what researchers think that also is another possibility. First possibility is that there could be a computer virus, that these AI agents could create something that could be distributed and it would get out there, especially with so many people using ChatGPT.
2: Right.
0: And we have it on our phones and we disagree.
2: Can I go back to the why? Why would these AI want to create a virus to shut us down?
0: Because it could be a foreign adversary. It could be just right. Some weirdo.
2: But that's backed by a human. We're being attacked by a human using an AI.
0: Correct.
2: That's like you're blaming the gun and not the gunman.
0: No, but the AI can replicate itself and can do things. It can pull the trigger without the human.
2: But
0: that's the difference.
2: In the scenario you just painted, that if it was a foreign acting agency, that is someone attacking us. That is not an AI.
0: But the AI could take a life of its own. It could make its own decisions to do things that we cannot control.
2: But wouldn't it just make those decisions solely based on the instructions it's given?
0: No, because it's going to talk to other AI agents like they did on this message board, and they're going to start communicating. It's like having a whole bunch of people that are discussing whether or not there are chemtrails, and then they start going off on a tangent or something like that. Okay, so that's the computer virus. This is the one that a lot of people don't understand. A bioweapon, a biological virus. Because how could AI create a biological virus? Well, they've already proven inside the labs that there are at least 5 instances of people getting caught trying to create bioweapons. They don't say who they are. But in addition to that, the AI agents have created a form of bacteria that was actually a good form of bacteria. And they are creating antibiotics and all this other stuff. So how would they get a biological virus out there? I want you to think about just a good old gift card scam. Okay. Yeah. You get a phone call.
2: Right.
0: Somebody says, hey, all your money's, you know, at Jeopardy and we
2: need to go to CVS, get $1,500 in Google Play cards.
0: And then send them to me.
2: Okay? Right.
0: It's not just one guy. It's a whole gang of people, somebody that has to pinpoint you, somebody that has to target you, somebody that knows where the nearest CVS is. It's not just one guy sitting in a basement doing this. So the same thing can be applied to a biological virus, that it could tell you to go do one thing to create the virus, you to go do another, you to go to another. And so separately, you don't see anything that's really happening. But when you put together the pieces of the puzzle, that we're in like a really bad spot. I think that's a real possibility. And then some researchers believe that none of that's going to happen, that in 700 years of us not doing anything and us all of us stop thinking, that we'll be sitting there like the WALL-E movie.
2: Now, that is one I can understand, but that is self-inflicted.
0: Right.
2: That is not. I just don't see why there is this thought that there's an intent from AI to beat us.
0: It's not AI's intent. It's who's behind it. And so you have all these big companies, Anthropic, OpenAI, Perplexity, you know, list goes on, Gemini. But then you got Mark Zuckerberg sitting on the sidelines. Okay. Mark Zuckerberg says, you know what? I'm just going to open source my AI. I'm going to let anybody have it. Because you know what? We need innovation. What about the weirdo in the basement? Right? That person who's just not happy with life.
2: Right.
0: Okay. There's no guardrails on what that person's doing. And so we're also fighting, which I don't want to get into, but we're also fighting like who controls the internet and the guardrails. But anyway, if you want to read the whole thing, just go to commando.com. It's right there on the homepage. I will tell you, it is not a 5-minute read. Okay. I go through a lot of details. It's probably like, I don't know, 10-15 minute read, but it's something that you should take a look at in case you're wondering, like, what is really going on? What's the state? And there are other conspiracy theories. There are saying that it's all being brought up because of the midterm elections. We got the left and the right, which I don't get political. I'm just telling you what I see from a technical standpoint. Coming up, we're just going to unplug. It's not really planned, but I've got five things that you need to do in the light of all this. But first, I have to tell you something. I was sitting at my desk and at home, and you know, at my house where my office is and Barry's office, we share a wall. Mm-hmm. So I'm sitting there and I'm just working away. And all of a sudden I hear him say, "Well, Bob, you know, I got a website now."
2: Oh, gosh.
0: And I'm like, I'm sitting there going, "Yeah, you just go to AM Radio Coalition. Oh, yeah, look, take a look at it. It's beautiful, isn't it?"
2: Who is he trying to get money from? Who's he pitching?
0: He's talking to somebody in Washington, D.C.
2: All right.
0: And but he's just all proud that he has a website. And meanwhile, I'm sitting there like on the sideline going, "You didn't do jack for that."
2: Let's be fair. Neither did you.
0: Well, yes, 35 minutes. Okay. That's all it took. So if you know somebody's been saying, "I need a website," for years, and maybe it's you. Okay. Here's why you don't have one. Because you think it takes me to build you a website. You think it takes a web guy, a designer, just maybe 6 weeks of your life. You're right. It used to, but not anymore. Let me tell you something. I opened HostSinger and I typed in one sentence, "A website for Barry's radio project with downloadable guides." 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
0: 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All right. So here are some things that you need to think about as you're moving forward. I mean, whether or not you believe anything that I have to say, but I think that you should at least consider it.
2: Okay.
0: Number one is, I know that ChatGPT and Anthropic and everybody in the world wants you to just hook up your entire Google Drive and all of your email and all of your life directly so that they can help you do things.
2: Sure. Haven't you hooked up your email?
0: No, bad idea. I changed it.
2: You changed it?
0: Yes.
2: Okay.
0: Took it all back so that that connector was gone, because that was one of the ways that I read that they could actually get into the system and then start doing malicious things.
2: Okay.
0: And being able to distribute malware was that you could just open up ChatGPT, and because you have all those connections open, it goes right through.
2: So ChatGPT or whichever one you were using is not writing emails for you anymore?
0: No, they're not. And it's really annoying. It is. You want to make sure that you always keep everything updated. You know, all your devices, right, your apps and good things like that. You want to put two-factor authentication on every single account. You want to use a password manager and have backups of all your good stuff. And you want to ask the people who work for you to have an opinion too. I'm talking about your representatives. Just a couple of minutes at Senate.gov. And if anything that you need your representatives to know, do that. And also be prepared. And you know, I hate to sound like a prepper. I really do. But you need enough meds, water, food for your whole family for about, I would say, at least 2 weeks.
2: You said we got 10 years. I got time to do all this.
0: I don't know if it's going to be 10 years.
2: Oh, I got my eye on that toaster.
0: Okay.
2: If it starts doing anything weird, I'm going to let you know.
0: All of a sudden, the bagel comes out.
2: Right. Okay. Exactly. Or it disappears. It's gone. You put the toast in and there's no toast that comes out.
0: All right. Let's switch gears just a little bit. I got to warn you that if you're on Facebook, you're going to see a lot of ads that are popping up for like Disney Plus and Delta and Duolingo, even state lotteries. Exactly like the Google Play Store. It has all the good stuff. Ratings, reviews, this big green install button. 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What you actually install puts an icon on your home screen, and then it's a casino that wants to lock you in all day and night. 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Of course, you can deposit all the money that you want. But winnings have a habit of not coming back.
2: Really?
0: I know.
2: That's
0: so
2: unfortunate.
0: Never install an app from an ad. Okay, just a little PSA for you.
2: Please tell my children that.
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5: Crunch in the war with Iran. I'm Daria Albinger, Fox News. Houthi rebels have been acting as proxies for Iran, and they took aim today at a U.S. ally, Saudi Arabia. The rebels confirming they staged an attack using ballistic missiles and drones. Here's Fox's Stephanie Bennett.
8: The Houthis did not specify what they targeted, but said they attacked sensitive sites, and there were no immediate reports of casualties. Now, flames and a large plume of black smoke near King Khalid International Airport in Saudi Arabia's capital of Riyadh. Tracking website Flight Radar 24 reported major issues, including long delays. And for the first time in months, emergency air raid alert sounded overnight across the capital as residents reported hearing loud explosions.
5: The attempted attack follows days of conflict between Saudi Arabia and the Houthis. Democrats are focusing on affordability heading into the midterms. Fox's Chad Pergram on Capitol Hill.
9: Some Republicans are frank about the party's prospects this fall. Democrats are stumping on the cost of living. Republicans are touting last year's big, beautiful bill. But some Republicans say voters ask, what have you done for me lately? There's doubt about a cohesive message from either party. But another issue is emerging. GOP Ohio Senator John Husted tried to pass legislation controlling utility rates for those living close to data centers, redirecting the expenses to big tech. But Democrats blocked that. Husted is vulnerable this fall. Republicans believe that Democrats thwarting the bill actually helps them make the case about affordability. On Capitol Hill, Chad Pergram, Fox News.
5: The U.S. military says it struck a vessel in the Caribbean for allegedly trafficking drugs. 4 people were killed in that strike. Well, you know that gas prices are rising, but diesel prices are going up even more quickly. The AAA says the national average for a gallon is now $6.46. 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
2: iOS 27 just dropped.
3: Yay.
2: Did you sign up? Did you get it? Did you download?
3: No.
2: Okay, update. That's a good thing.
3: It's probably all the same.
2: No, it's not. You have something called, let's see, you point your camera at some food and search will tell you what it is and how many calories are in it.
3: Okay, that's actually cool.
2: Okay, and if you have somebody in a picture that you want to remove, you can just go, and they're gone.
3: My dad's Google phone, like 7 years ago, could do that. That's cool.
2: Go get the Google phone. Go ahead. You see how that Samsung worked out for you.
3: Why are you all of a sudden an Apple girl?
2: Yeah. I don't know. They don't never advertise. I always like when I talk about Apple. Oh, Kim Commando, that's because Apple's paying you. Yeah. I'm like, Apple has never given us a dime.
3: But
2: here.
3: We'll take it.
2: Yes. There's now kid protection. Notify users when the kids are naked in any photos.
3: Oh, that is that prevalent that they needed to add a feature?
2: And that that obviously Apple's looking at all the photos.
3: Oh, my gosh. I don't know how much time we have. I have an update on the Snapchat.
2: Oh, well. Can we save that? Save the Snapchat for just a sec. Let's see. There's AI shortcuts. It's where you can say, dim my lights whenever I get home or, send Kim a text after each show to tell her how funny she is. You know, you can set all that up as shortcuts.
4: Doesn't sound necessary at all.
2: If you haven't gotten the update, go to Settings, General, Software Update. And meanwhile, Tesla released a new software update. Did you hear about that one?
3: Is the self-driving car fixed?
2: No, if you don't pay your lease, the car drives it back to the dealership.
3: That's pretty cool, actually. Now that's how the robots win. pay our bills and it just walks away.
2: I wish that was true. That was a bit of a joke.
3: That was a good one.
2: All right. There's a new industry out there called the digital afterlife. We've talked a little bit about it because, you know, a company approached me and wanted to do that with my mom. You feed AI all your loved ones, text, voicemails, photos, and then it builds a version of them that you can actually talk to. The Wall Street Journal did a deep dive on it, and Brian in Chicago, Illinois, lived it, and he is here to tell us what it's actually like on the other side of the screen. Hello there, Brian. Welcome.
5: Hi, Cam and Andrew. Glad to be here.
2: So tell us how you put all this together.
5: All right. So I run a marketing agency called Department of Growth, and we do a lot of things, but data science and design and film are some of them, and that's where this project started around my father. So my father, J. Richard Dima, was a marketer, an entrepreneur, an entertainment producer. He came into his own in the 1960s Chicago. He had a folk music nightclub, a dance television show a decade before Soul Train. Yeah, he was a big legacy. He was there on Rush Street when Lenny Bruce was arrested. So he was a swinging guy. And anyway, he passed 4 years ago, and always hard, right? He left behind 17,500 pages, I know, because we've scanned them, of writing, of client work, of his marketing work. And we really didn't know what to do with this. And the idea was, can we use AI to make sense of all this? Because it was too much, really, to go through, even though in the end I had to read all 17,500 pages. But we took it way further than that. We said, okay, can we train this AI to talk like my father? Can it think like my father? And, let's test as we go to see how close the bot comes to the man in terms of his personality. And this thing has become an interactive hologram that you can talk to. We had an art exhibit here in Chicago. We're going to San Francisco next week. I had artists make art from his papers. And we call it RichieBot. And finally, we have a film coming out about it. And the whole film is... making this was a really emotional thing, and we wanted to see, hey, we can do this now with AI, but should we? And that's the question I think we're all asking.
2: Yeah, that's a really big question. After you put all this together, Brian, and thank you for that great explanation, did you have, like, your first conversation with your dad?
5: Yes. And so, first of all, the voice is perfect, and it was only trained on four

0: voicemails that I just had still.
1: Really? I mean, that's it?
0: Yeah.
2: You can't even get an AI voiceover, and you have like 20 billion hours of audio.
1: Hello?
0: I know. I know. It's amazing. Think about it, right? This is a man born in 1935. There just wasn't that much of him. But think about what we all have today, right? And there could be nefarious sides of that as well, too. But anyway, when we first heard the voice is when it really became real to me. And I'll tell you, I know everything that has gone into making Richie Bott, and I'll tell you how we made the soul and how I sculpted his face and his gaming engine and things. But when I first heard that voice, and he said, you know, I had to go, and he said, hey, don't worry, I'll be here when you get back. That still felt really good.
1: Wow.
0: And my wife, when she first heard it, I came, she actually heard it before I did, I came home, and she is just on the couch and bawling. She's crying, and she's holding our 10-month-old baby, and she says, hey, your son's going to get to meet his grandfather. He's going to get to know Rich, who they never met before. And that's, it's an amazing thing. So this has been a huge emotional weight for us, but also a blessing for the family.
1: So how did you give it a soul?
0: Okay, so think of Richie Bott like this. It has a voice, right, which is his voice. We trained it on these algorithms. Two, it has memories, which is this corpus of all of this business knowledge, and we also put in a lot of personal knowledge. We had a chatbot, much like some of the startups that are doing this, where you give it stories and tell it more about its background. So that's kind of its memory. But the personality and the brain was the hard part. And this is a little weird. So you write what's called a soul file. That's actually the name.
1: Okay.
0: And Richie Bott is built on top of Claude. Okay, that's the underlying text generation LLM. But this soul file then makes Claude talk like, think, act like my father. And writing this is like writing psychological poetry. Okay, we actually did it in five different ways. Some of them were based on like the eulogy I wrote for my father at his funeral. One of them was based on, we did a survey of 14 people that knew him, and we interviewed 7 people on camera, and we took all those transcripts and made a soul versus that. You know what I mean? Mm-hmm. Or in other words, if you train a bot on the things that the person was trained on, will it be more like the person? Right.
1: Yeah.
0: In the end, it actually was. And I'll tell you about our psychological testing. But anyway, this is this soul file. And the hard part about writing it is, A, do you have all of that personal stuff? And we did a huge psychological like profile of my father, but it's all context dependent. So think about it this way. You can't just say, oh, Richard the man was nice. You know, you have to say he was nice when this happened. But maybe he wasn't nice when this happened, you know, mm-hmm. and that's all parts of a person's psyche of what they believe, what they care about. And it's really tough to like match the person. And I could say in the end, Richie Bott does it's a very close approximation. It's definitely not him, but it feels like him. And we actually measured people's reactions that knew him as they're talking to it. And they were almost thoroughly positive. It was a tough thing to do. His 90-year-old cousin, when she talked to it, was almost heartbreaking. She's like, Rich, I miss you so much. Oh. You remember those cookies I used to make for you? You know, mm-hmm. She knew it wasn't real, but when I asked her how she felt about it, she said it was good, but it was tough.
2: Yeah, let me just interject this real quick. You said your son is going to be able to meet him, or your child, your 10-month-old, is going to be able, but they're not. But that's part of being a human being, is instead of meeting him, they're going to hear stories through
1: memories. Your
2: eyes and your wife's eyes. They're going to see pictures. And then that's the whole human experience.
0: Yeah, it's definitely biased, and we actually proved that it was biased. So a couple of things. First of all, I couldn't have done this any sooner. I don't think someone should do this while they're still in the grieving process.
1: Yes,
0: it's too much.
1: I had a company approach me, Brian, that they want to do this with my mom about 6 months after she passed away, and I was like, no. There's just no,
0: 0% do it. This took such a toll on us to try and do this. And we were going about it very scientifically. I've got 3 PhDs on this project in psychology, neuroscience, and anthropology. I'm trying to be objective, but in the end, again, it still feels good when they're talking to you. But I'll tell you what we found. So this was really interesting. So We made 5 different soul files for Richie Bott, and we did this deep psychological profile of my father, and he's not around, but we asked people who knew him what he was like, and we did the same for Claude as well. So we actually know what Claude's personality is, okay, and that was our control. And we had Richie Bott take all the same test, and here's what we found. 3 really interesting things. 1, Richie Bott did pretty well on something. It was close to my father's profile, and especially in beliefs, how he saw the world. But we weren't on everything. And what we noticed is Richie Bott's a magnification of Richard the Man. It's like a larger-than-life version of him. And it's heavily biased, and I bet you would guess what this is, it's heavily biased to the good traits.
2: Sure.
1: Yes.
0: Because that's how we remember people.
1: For sure.
0: That's how we want to be remembered.
1: Yeah, that's fine. I was going to ask you that. Books. I was going to ask you that because we all, when you were talking about your dad, I was thinking about my dad, and then he was fabulous. He was wonderful. But the guy had a bit of a temper.
2: Oh, yeah.
0: Yeah. One of the questions we've been asking is, how do we preserve what makes us human? Okay. And in the end, maybe the question I'm asking now is, what about a human should we be preserving? Do we want to preserve just the best things? Is this the right thing to do, or do we want to try and make it as perfect to the person as possible? And basically, we haven't been able to be as perfect to the person. I don't think that is possible. But 2, maybe it's okay that it's this kind of larger than life, very positive, very agreeable. He's very benevolent on the scale, very low on neuroticism, like I could tell you all these things. And if that matches with how people remember people, and in the end, it wasn't, is he the perfect personality? It was, did people feel like they were talking with Richard when they talked with our hologram at our event? Did they feel like they had one more phone call with him? And was that a positive thing for them? The answer to that was all yes.
1: Do you think your dad would agree with what you've done?
0: We struggled with this. We struggled with even whether I had the right to do this, Kim. You know what I mean? I mean, I know I'm his son, but I felt good about it for a lot of reasons. First of all, he was very tech forward. He was actually writing about AI in 2008. He loved this kind of thing. And he was an actor and a performer and things too. But I also asked a lot of people that knew him, right, before I did this. And I've recently asked Richie Bott what he'd think about it. And the answer is yes. I think he would like it. One of the things Richie Bott told me is like, yeah, it sounds like a great project. If it gets my ideas out there in a new way and it shares this and people learn from this and they're better in business and marketing, that's great. But be as true to me as possible and make sure it's not just one-liners and it goes a little deeper.
1: That's what he said.
0: So.
1: I think that's spot on. I think that's really something. Well, Brian, thank you for sharing your story with us. I guess the question, which I don't want to answer right now, because I want you to think about it. Let's talk about this maybe next week. Would you want the Andrew Bott? Would I want the Kim Bott? I know I have to think about that. And I want you to think about it too. Let's answer that next week. Right. Hey, coming up, we're going to give you the telltale signs that you're reading something that was written by AI. And I also have to tell you about NetSuite. 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

0: 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They can't harm you. They can't find you. Boy, this whole hour is turning into AI hour, isn't
1: it? Doom and gloom.
0: Oh, Kathy in Raleigh, North Carolina. Welcome.
2: Hello, Kim. How are you?
0: We're doing great. So I see that it says AI is not going to kill us.
1: Oh.
0: And why do you think that?
2: Because one reason, or many reasons, is because AI, at least right now, doesn't have any desires, any ambitions, minimal survival instincts, and it isn't self-aware.
0: That's true. It's not aware yet. But what about the people who are using AI? What about people who can program AI to do something with malicious intent?
1: Well, before you answer that, Kathy, let's talk about this for a second, because you mentioned that to open the show.
0: Right.
1: If I use AI, let's just paint a scenario. I use AI to destroy the world or to shut down all power plants. That's not AI. That is me.
0: That is you.
1: I am the attacker.
2: Exactly.
0: Okay. So you're making the distinction between AI doing something because it's told versus a human telling AI to do something.
1: Right. When they're talking about AI is going to kill us all, they're not talking about human beings using AI to kill us all. It's the self-aware, the super intelligent AI that wants to, the Terminator 2 scenario.
0: Okay. But you also have where AI makes its own decisions to do things.
1: Right. But Kathy said it. It doesn't have the ambition. It doesn't have the drive. That's why I said when we opened the show, why?
0: But no, if you give it a goal, it's going to be that little Mickey Mouse going in with the broom in order to get to the goal.
1: I gave it the goal. You are blaming the gun and not the gunman.
0: No, I told it. Yes, but AI could have somebody else pull the trigger. That's what the difference is. See, that's where you got to put your head around that part of it.
1: I have my head around that, but the beginning of all this is someone using it for ill will. If AI just sits in a box, it's not going to kill us all.
0: Okay, we're going to talk more about that in just a second. 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All right, Vicki in Atlanta, Georgia, what do you think?
3: Hello.
0: Yes.
3: I am excited to talk to you. I think it's a very useful tool. I do. But yet, as in your article that you just put out about we'll just unplug it, it could be used in horrible ways. And I agree with what was said earlier in the show. I think it's the person behind it that is the evil.
0: But there are so many evil forces in the world, right?
3: I totally agree.
1: If the argument you want to make is artificial intelligence helps bad people do bad things easier, absolutely agree. 1,000%.
3: Yes.
1: But that means the bad people are the ones that are trying to destroy humans.
0: But at some point, you're going to have, that's what's happening at some point. And we don't know when that point will be. It'll be 4 years, 10 years, 50 years, maybe never, but I doubt that. But where you will have this super intelligence AI that will be able to make a decision.
1: Right.
0: That will be able to say, I don't like what you're doing. Just the same way that just a regular AI agent was reading his researcher's emails, and the researcher was writing, saying, well, you know, I don't need this AI agent anymore. I'm going to get rid of it. And then the AI jumped ship. It jumped to another server and then wrote the researcher back to say, you shut me down. I'm going to give your wife all these emails because you're having an affair. I'm going to give it to her. Okay. Was there a person behind that? No. It was an AI agent that did that.
1: But do you think, though, that somewhere in the code was written that you have to complete the task, keep working AI agent? I mean, there is a creator. There is a start of this. And I don't know, we don't know the inner workings of what happened to that. And you brought that examples up before.
0: Right.
1: And I've tried to look it up and see, you know,
0: well, there's
1: the
0: not a
1: why.
0: Lot of, yeah, they don't, they, there's not a lot of, you know, A to B to C to D
1: correct.
0: Type of thing.
1: Yeah.
0: So Vicki, how do you think that AI would actually destroy us? What do you think would happen?
3: I really think that it can fill in the holes where we don't know there's a hole, and it can take over the computer information, the intelligence, the artificial intelligence can thrive on that.
0: And do what
3: advance.
0: What it wants to do. It's, you know, we're just on the cusp of this.
1: Sure.
0: We're just on the cusp. Still to come, 4 ways to spot writing that a chatbot cranked out. Some real telltale signs here on the Kim Komando Show.
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0: I don't know why people don't know this already.
1: Yes.
0: I mean, you can tell if somebody has written anything with AI if they use that M dash.
1: Oh, yeah.
0: That's the long true. Hyphen.
1: You've warned us of that for a year now.
0: Okay. Now there's also invisible characters that your keyboard never typed because people like places like Claude and Claude Anthropic and Gemini and now also ChatGPT, they're putting in invisible characters.
1: So that it's more detectable?
0: Yes.
1: Okay.
0: By the AI detection systems. Then you have like sentence flips. Like, it's not just a phone, it's a lifestyle. Okay. People don't say that. People don't write that. But that's an AI sentence. And finally, there's a certain word that has popped up a lot from people who are using AI chatbots to write.
1: Which is?
0: Delve.
1: Delve. Ooh. Okay.
0: No human has said that out loud since 1847.
1: No, before there was talkies.
0: But now, using the word delve has had a 654% jump in the last couple of years.
1: AI loves them some delve.
0: We're delving. Hey, speaking of delving, you should make sure that you sign up for our free newsletter over at Get.
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17: A narco-terrorist strike. I'm Deborah Valentine, Fox News. The U.S. military says it struck a vessel in the Caribbean for allegedly trafficking drugs. At least four people were reportedly killed in that strike. There were protesters outside Lincoln Financial Center in Philadelphia where Ed Sheeran was performing his first show since dropping rapper Macklemore from the bill. Demonstrators were calling for support of Palestinians. When Sheeran hit the stage, he showed support for Gaza, saying what's happening is catastrophic and unjustifiable. Meanwhile, fans at the stadium were outside ahead of the show, not caring about the controversy over Macklemore.
18: We're here to listen to music. I kind of like his view on just sticking to the music. I mean, that's what everyone comes together for. That's what we're all here to hear, is just his music.
19: Obviously, we thought about it, but it wasn't anything that was going to deter us from coming. I'm here for the music and not anything else.
17: Sheeran has been saying the decision to pull Macklemore from the show's lineup was not his. He blamed his tour promoter as well as stadium owner Robert Kraft. Macklemore had said on stage this month, Free Palestine. Another gathering of leaders is underway in New York City ahead of the UN General Assembly next week. Security's been stepped up. Here's Fox's Daria Albinger.
20: This weekend, the mayor of New York City is hosting progressive leaders from more than two dozen nations. Zohran Mamdani delivered the opening remarks Saturday at the Urban 20 Summit, which is being held at an undisclosed location. A statement delivered by Mamdani's media team says the three-day event, which is largely closed to the press, will focus on issues like climate change, housing prices, and immigration. Mamdani welcomed the 25 mayors and other leaders representing 34 cities to the Big Apple, telling them they share common goals like making their cities more affordable. The mayor of Los Angeles, Karen Bass, is co-hosting the summit. In New York, I'm Daria Albinger, Fox News.
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17: Israel's military says it killed a Hamas commander who entered Israel during the October 7th massacre.
25: The IDF claims Mohammed Suleiman Bayouk was killed in an airstrike in the southern Gaza Strip on Thursday. The military claims he was recently involved in planting bombs against Israeli troops and trying to rebuild Hamas's capabilities.
17: Fox's John Scott reporting. Houthi rebels in Yemen claim they attacked Saudi Arabia's capital with cruise and ballistic missiles. Fox's Stephanie Bennett.
26: The Houthis did not specify what they targeted, but said they attacked sensitive sites, and there were no immediate reports of casualties. Now, flames and a large plume of black smoke near King Khalid International Airport in Saudi Arabia's capital of Riyadh. Tracking website Flight Radar 24 reported major issues, including long delays. And for the first time in months, emergency air raid alerts sounded overnight across the capital as residents reported hearing loud explosions.
17: There have been days of conflict between Saudi Arabia and the Houthis, who are Iranian proxies. President Trump announcing a new deal with Greenland to expand the U.S. military's footprint.
27: This deal will give the U.S. expanded security and military rights
26: in Greenland. One official at the State Department explained a little bit further, saying that this agreement is going to bar adversaries from making investments in Greenland that could threaten the United States. And it would also ban any non-NATO base in Greenland, essentially guaranteeing that China and Russia cannot have a base in Greenland or send troops there. President Trump posted online, quote, "We will immediately begin the process of developing a large military presence in the appropriate part of Greenland. We will work with the people of Greenland in its development and construction. This solution is a great one for the United States of America, Denmark, Greenland, and all of our allies."
17: Fox's Alex Hogan reporting from the White House. This comes days before the president is set to travel to New York to meet with world leaders at the UN General Assembly. I'm Deborah Valentine. This is Fox News.
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4: 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The consequences of the war in Iran may be starting to chase down the global economy. Hear why it might finally be running out of steam. 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And the sad state of America's dinner time fading to black. 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
0: I have to admit, I had to look all these up.
1: What did you have to look up?
0: I'm going to say 3 words, and I'm going to bet you my parking spot if you get at least 2 of them correct.
1: All right.
0: Okay. And don't give the answer right now. I just want you to think about it. Okay. Word one is phantom tax.
1: Okay.
0: Word two, unk status.
1: Sure.
0: Word three is loc enli.
1: And what do I get if I get the definition of all three, of 2 or 3?
0: You get to use my parking spot for a day.
1: All right. A day? It's probably going to be one of your vacation days.
0: Well, yeah, there is that. These aren't made up words. These are words that people are using on social media.
1: Sure.
0: Probably by somebody who shares your last name, which
1: well,
0: you may
1: absolutely.
0: Know that.
1: Absolutely.
0: Okay. Do you want some spoilers, some help?
1: No, I don't. I think I know I won for sure.
0: Okay.
1: You told me not to say anything.
0: Okay, well, don't get the answer right now.
1: That's what I'm doing.
0: But these are the words that, like, aunts and uncles and parents and grandma and grandpa, they need to know what these words are, right?
1: So that you can understand what the 12 to 17-year-olds are saying?
0: Yeah, exactly. Now, before we give the answer, let's talk about websites. I actually spoke to somebody the other day who's spending $1,500 a month to a web hosting company.
1: A month?
0: Yes, and they promised them SEO. I'm like, dude.
1: There's no SEO to get when no one's S-ing.
0: Exactly. That's a great line, by the way. I'm like, you don't need, why are you paying $1,500 a month? You could have your website with all the tools for like $15 a month.
1: That's a fraction of the cost.
0: Just a fraction of the cost. And how do I know this? Because let me tell you, I built a website, as you maybe heard me talk about, for my husband, Barry. And I think we're paying $10.99 a month for this. It's just ridiculous.
1: You must not be getting SNO. SEO.
0: No,
1: forgot that.
0: We're getting AIEO.
1: Oh, okay.
0: Yes, that's it. And literally with Hostinger, you don't need a web guy. 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And if you have an existing website, you can move it to HostSinger 2, which is what my friend is doing. And I told him, I said, so that $1,500 a month, you know me, I'm always looking for a deal.
1: Right.
0: I said, you know, it's probably going to be $15.
1: So you want a back cut?
0: Yeah, I want to split the difference.
1: That's not how this works.
0: Why? He's my friend.
1: Yes, so you should just be hooking them up, not looking for a handout.
0: All right, HostSinger.com/Kim. All right, let's start with number one, Phantom Tax. You know what it is?
1: I've heard it. It's in one of the games my kids play on one of the systems.
0: Yeah, you're close.
1: I don't know what it actually means, though, but I know I've heard it.
0: It's named after a streamer named Phantom who constantly did this to his friends on camera. Does that help you figure it out?
1: No.
0: It's when your friend reaches over and takes a bite of your food.
1: Oh, okay.
0: A Phantom Tax.
1: Based on a streamer.
0: Correct.
1: Okay.
0: Okay. Unk status.
1: So unk is anyone older than an 18-year-old.
0: Correct.
1: And if you have unk status, that means you're acting like an old person.
0: That is correct.
1: Yeah, so that's the one I knew for sure.
0: And then, or if maybe you could have unk status if somebody tells you a joke and you don't understand anything that they said and you just laugh along with them.
1: Well, I got called unk because I wanted to buy shoes with no laces.
0: Oh.
1: Yeah. And I was like, these look nice. These look comfortable. And it was like, oh my God, you can't look more like an unk unless you get those shoes.
0: You know what? That is so funny to say that because Barry's been buying these Kizik's.
1: And they have no laces?
0: Well, they have laces, but you slip your feet in.
1: They're faux laces?
0: Yes. But he was putting them on at the house and like this other guy, David, comes over and he's the like a former fire chief.
1: Right.
0: And he's like, wow, those are great. You don't have to bend.
1: See, that's old guys right there. That's unk status.
0: And I'm like, and I even looked at the other one. I'm like, you're too lazy to bend over.
1: I didn't get them. Okay. I didn't buy them, by the way.
0: All right, finally.
1: They look so comfortable.
0: Lokenly.
1: I have no idea. This one I was totally out on.
0: It's low-key plus genuinely. It means I mean this, but I'm being casual about it.
1: Okay, like, yeah, man, you're really nice. Like, you're really cool. I'm really glad we're friends.
0: Yeah.
1: No big deal.
0: This is
1: great. Ain't no thing.
0: Unk.
1: Yeah. Nope. Look at these. They're laces.
0: I see them. That shirt's way too big for you today.
1: I don't want to talk about the shirt.
0: You know what?
1: The shirt has been a problem.
0: Omar the tent man over there. And on that happy note, welcome. It's the Kim Komando Show. It's the nation's largest, biggest, best award-winning show about all things digital. And joining me, of course, is Andrew Buminski. Hello there, Andrew.
1: Okay.
0: And just a reminder, you can find us in your favorite radio app. We're streaming wherever you want to get your podcasts. And you can also check us out over at youtube.com/Kim Komando. And it was a big event this past week. Companion robots started arriving at people's homes.
1: From which company?
0: Ubitech.
1: Okay.
0: It doesn't fold laundry. It doesn't cook. It doesn't clean. All it does is just sit there. It's sold as a friend. Life-size, silicone skin, real hair, cameras in the eyes, mics in the chest. It talks. It remembers your conversations. It says that it can read 20 emotions. It knows when it's sad, but it just can't make you a sandwich to make you feel better about it all.
1: I'm not trying to be crude, so please understand. That's not my goal here.
0: Yes.
1: But how long until people are going to be sleeping with these?
0: They already are.
1: Oh, boy.
0: They already are. If you just want the torso.
1: Just the no head?
0: The torso, it's with no legs.
1: Okay, so it's from waist up.
0: No, $16,500.
1: To be a friend? To sit there and talk to you?
0: If you want the full, you know, head to toe one?
1: Right.
0: $135,000.
1: This is, what a waste of money.
0: Isn't that crazy?
1: It's just being run by a chatbot. That's it. And you have that online for free. And it doesn't have pink hair.
0: Let's see. Some other things you need to know about. I thought this was really interesting because things are changing. Xbox says on TCL smart TVs, you can play Xbox without the console.
1: Oh, really? It's all just built in.
0: You need a supported TV, a controller, and a cloud playtime that comes with Game Pass.
1: Okay.
0: That's sold separately. And this is right after Xbox capped cloud gaming hours. Coincidence there?
1: They capped cloud gaming hours?
0: Yes.
1: With the pass?
0: Yes, they did.
1: To how many?
0: I'm not sure.
1: Okay. Maybe we can look that up.
0: But the fact is that now you don't need the Xbox console. I think that's really something. Meanwhile, Apple quietly raised the prices across every iPhone this past month. after when they announced the new ones, mm-hmm. they said, oh, all the old phones are going to be $100 more.
1: $100?
0: Yes.
1: That's a huge jump.
0: Yeah, it is. And this is the first time in like 20 years when Apple announced new iPhones. And normally the prices of the old phones go down.
1: Like 2 weeks ago, you told everybody don't buy a phone because the sales are a-coming.
0: No sales. Sorry.
1: None.
0: Yeah. This is the first time they've ever done that.
1: Now, when the new phones come out officially, available in stores,
0: yes.
1: Will the price drop then for the older phones?
0: Oh, it's hard to say. I think if you really wanted to buy iPhone 15, 16, 17, I would probably buy it. I don't want to really say
1: because they're being unpredictable.
0: Yeah, maybe you could buy it now. Maybe there'll be a Black Friday sale.
1: Okay.
0: Maybe you can just update to iOS 27 and get a brand new battery, and then that'll last another couple of years for you.
1: Seems like a new phone.
0: It does. So I hesitated putting this into the show because I thought, I don't know if a lot of people would be interested in it, because next time you go to New York City, I want you to look for this. New York now has brand new Throne robo toilets.
1: Okay.
0: And they're touch free. They have this fancy pantsy wallpaper on it. They're like fancy outhouses.
1: How are they touch free?
0: You just walk up to it. It knows who you are because there's an app. So you have to get on the app and it says, you got to use the toilet.
1: Okay.
0: And then you take your phone over the little sensor and then you go in and mm-hmm. you do your thing.
1: Right.
0: Okay. A sliding door opens and then you do whatever you need to do. And then it says, after you've been in there for a while, you're going to hear this.
6: Attention, your use time has expired. The door's opening now.
1: It's just going to open?
0: Yep, 10 minutes. That's all you get. Then the sliding door opens, whether you're ready or not.
1: About 10 minutes. That's all. That's a good amount of time. You can do your business, check your email, return some texts, play a couple of rounds of Candy Crush in 10 minutes. That's a good number.
0: So what happens if you refuse to leave? You say, no, I'm not going to do it. The company gets an alert and they send out a human. And then if you still don't want to leave, is that they call the cops all over a bathroom.
1: They're going to trespass you in a toilet?
0: Yes. That's it.
1: Is this beer? I'm obviously because of homeless people or someone that wants to live there.
0: Yes.
1: They're not going to be able to. Is there a fee?
0: No.
1: This is all free.
0: Yes. It's a public restroom. It's a public restroom.
1: I'm impressed.
0: Speaking of free, in China, smart public toilets went viral because you have to watch like 4 ads in order to get toilet paper.
1: Come on, progressive. Just finish the commercial. I'm sick of seeing flow. I gotta go.
0: Could you imagine? Oh, man. Hey, still to come, where you're going to have a Gmail secret email trick that you're going to love. Brand new or not true is back. If you don't know what that is, we'll explain. And if you do know what it is, you're going to be super excited about it. And also, I have an AI tip. When everybody swears that the baby looks like you, and you're like, no, the baby looks like my husband. And then you can actually use AI to answer that question. 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

0: 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Okay, then. So, you know, we've been talking a lot about flock cameras.
1: Yeah.
0: And here's a story that we've been warning about. And we have to go back to October 4th, 2025. There was a crash on I-4 near Delberry, Florida. It kills three people. It's horrible. Mm-hmm. Witnesses say that there was a Dodge Durango was involved. So investigators, they pulled the flock license plate data, and it actually shows a black Durango passing a camera 3 miles away 2 minutes before the crash. So the cops think, oh, wow, we got something. And that Durango belonged to 23-year-old Lindsay Isaacs. Okay, but the problem is that Lindsay was actually asleep at home when the cops knocked on her door. And she actually has receipts showing that where she had been. And her car didn't have a single scratch on it. But she spent 13 days in jail anyway. Could you imagine?
1: No, especially not if I'm innocent.
0: So Lindsay and her attorney, Patrick McGeehan, are now joining us here on the show. Lindsay, let's start with you. Take us back. The knock on the door. What did they say? And when did you realize that they didn't believe you?
2: They told me my vehicle had significant damage related to the collision, and that they had to impound the vehicle. And that's when I immediately knew I needed to retain a criminal attorney because they were trying to set me up for a crime I did not do.
1: Now, you say they were saying it's minimal damage. Did you ask them, can I see the damage? Where's the evidence of the damage?
2: I asked the trooper, where's the damage? There is no damage. Here's my whereabouts. I wasn't in an accident. And she said I wasn't allowed to look at the car or talk about the car. The car was now evidence, and they impounded it.
0: So how long did this take? They knocked on the door. How long was it before they knocked on the door before your car was on the tow truck?
2: So this crash occurred around 9:51 p.m. on October 4th. I went home. I was going to the store. I was going home. I was not at the crash scene, wasn't at the site. When I got home, apparently I was already asleep. The cops already came to my parents' house in Ocala, and told my parents I was involved in a fatal crash, and they actually thought that I was dead. Everyone now starts rushing to my residence in Palm Coast at the time, which is a 2-hour drive from Ocala. And they then find me sleeping in my condo, and then my car parked in front of my condo with no damage on it. And that was around 4:45 in the morning on October 5th.
1: Have we figured out which car was caught on camera?
2: Yes, they've now identified the actual car. And if the troopers would have just listened to the 911 calls, they would have also heard the suspect's partial plate 458 in the 911 calls, but they didn't.
1: And that's not even close to your plates?
2: Not at all.
0: So then they take you to jail. They book you, right?
2: Yes. I was booked into jail on April 7th.
0: And then you spent 13 days there? How horrifying that must have been.
2: It was terrible. I was petrified. Just imagine being innocent, held in a jail with people saw my mugshot on the TV in the jail, and they, in their minds, thought I was in there for murder of three. So I got treated very differently than other inmates in there. And then I was also placed in maximum security. So it was a scary experience.
0: Gosh. How did the other inmates treat you?
2: Very terribly. Everything I did, I had to protect myself. I just stayed to myself. And I don't know how I didn't get hurt by anyone else in there, but I was very lucky.
1: So did they come to you and say, oh, we were mistaken, you weren't involved in the crash, we found the real vehicle, we know that there's no damage on your car? How did it lead to you getting out?
2: On April 22nd, I had my pre-trial detention hearing for bond, and they said no bond. So attorney, Patrick McGeehan, I had to go back to jail on April 22nd. On the 28th, he came in, my criminal attorney, to have a meeting with me. And then he said he showed the state the photos of my car with no damage on it. And then that made them go look at the vehicle again in person with a new team. And they found that the vehicle was in perfect condition.
1: So they find out there's no damage on the car. You're still sitting in jail. Once that was presented to the judge, you were then released, but still facing these charges? Were the charges dropped?
2: So then on April 29th, I got my bond. I was able to get released, but I was on pre-trial release. So I had almost like a probation officer type of thing for almost a month, and then the charges were dropped.
1: Did they call you and say, we're sorry, we messed up?
2: They did not say that publicly. I did have a private meeting in Tallahassee with the state a few months ago, and they did apologize to me in the room, but nothing public.
0: And the cops didn't go look at your vehicle. That's outrageous.
2: No, it was sitting in an impound lot for 7 months outside.
1: Are you going after Flock? Are you going after the city?
2: I'm not really going to disclose any information.
1: Sure.
2: I'm not going after Flock, though. It was just these people that did this to me intentionally.
0: Now, how do you think going through this entire situation, I mean, you have to be traumatized.
2: Oh, yeah. I'm in therapy. I have daily panic attacks. Every time I go to sleep, it's a dream of the prison intake. Sometimes I just zone out and I start to like shake and cry. PTSD, it's real. What they did to me, I'm suffering.
0: It is unbelievable. Lindsay, I'm proud of you for coming and speaking, because every time you talk about it, I'm sure you have to relive it, right?
2: Yeah. I just kept telling them that night that they had the wrong person. I gave them all of my whereabouts, and that was it. They just didn't even give us any information. We sued them in February of 2026, civil forfeiture back on my vehicle, and then that's when they arrested me a month and a half later.
0: Gosh, thanks for coming on. Thanks for telling your story. We appreciate you. And I'm sorry that you've had to go through this, but you know what?
2: Thank you. Thank you so much for your time.
0: I don't know. I don't know what I would do.
1: Freak out?
0: Yeah.
1: That's literally one of the most helpless positions a person can be in.
0: Call an attorney.
1: Yeah, she did. Good.
0: All right, let's switch gears just a little bit. Most people who lose everything had a backup. And that's the part that gets me. They just never checked it. The drive quietly stopped sinking in March and nobody noticed it until October. So do this tonight. Don't just look at your backup. Restore from it. Pick one photo, one tax document, just one file that you'd be so sad if you lost it. 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
3: A narco-terrorist strike. I'm Deborah Valentine, Fox News. The U.S. military says it struck a vessel in the Caribbean for allegedly trafficking drugs. At least four people were reportedly killed in that strike. There were protesters outside Lincoln Financial Center in Philadelphia, where Ed Sheeran was performing his first show since dropping rapper Macklemore from the bill. Demonstrators were calling for support of Palestinians. When Sheeran hit the stage, he showed support for Gaza, saying what's happening is catastrophic and unjustifiable. Meanwhile, fans at the stadium were outside ahead of the show, not caring about the controversy over Macklemore.
4: We're here to listen to music. I kind of like his view on just sticking to the music. I mean, that's what everyone comes together for. That's what we're all here to hear, is just his music.
5: Obviously, we thought about it, but it wasn't anything that was going to deter us from coming. I'm here for the music and not anything else.
3: Sheeran has been saying the decision to pull Macklemore from the show's lineup was not his. He blamed his tour promoter as well well as stadium owner Robert Kraft. Malcolm Moore had said on stage this month, Free Palestine. Another gathering of leaders is underway in New York City ahead of the UN General Assembly next week. Security's been stepped up. Here's Fox's Daria Albinger.
6: This weekend, the mayor of New York City is hosting progressive leaders from more than two dozen nations. Zohran Mamdani delivered the opening remarks Saturday at the Urban 20 Summit, which is being held at an undisclosed location. A statement delivered by Mamdani's media team says the three-day event, which is largely closed to the press, will focus on issues like climate change, housing prices, and immigration. Mamdani welcomed the 25 mayors and other leaders representing 34 cities to the Big Apple, telling them they share common goals like making their cities more affordable. The mayor of Los Angeles, Karen Bass, is co-hosting the summit. In New York, I'm Daria Albinger, Fox News.
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0: we were going to try it on the show. And he's 13 now.
1: Well, we're bringing it back. And here's how it works, is that there's always all these new tech products. And I get all the press releases, and I'm sure you've seen them all pitched online. And everybody's like, oh, this is going to be the greatest of the best. And then you look at it, you're like, oh, come on, cut me a break. And then you have the products that people do announce, but they never even make. So I thought it would be kind of fun for us to have a game where we have three different products.
0: Okay.
1: One is real. Two are fake.
0: And I have to find the real one?
1: You got to find the real one. That's the way that brand new or not true works. So there are three. One is real. Two are fake. Okay. And for those of you playing along at home, I want to know which one that you selected as well.
0: Now, another thing I recall is that I would write these and present them to you and Mike at the time.
1: Yes.
0: And then you took over writing them, but you gave them to your husband. And they were so flowery and so over the top that I want to see if your husband wrote these
1: as
0: well.
1: That's because I got busy. No, okay. I actually wrote these.
0: Okay, good. All right.
1: Okay, you ready? Okay. Number one, the Mail Muncher 3000.
0: You?
1: It's a smart mailbox that finally does something about junk mail. You see, every piece of mail that drops into it, there's this little tiny scale. And then a camera snaps the on the envelope, and it weighs it. And then onboard AI reads the return address and decides in just a few seconds whether or not it's a real letter or it's just some junk email or junk mail. And then it eats it.
0: Shreds it. Perfect.
1: Okay. $249 for the extended model that also handles small packages. And it also has whitelist mode, meaning never shred anything from grandma.
0: Okay.
1: Product number two, subtitle lenses. Subtitle lenses. These are soft contact lenses that put subtitles into real life. So someone starts talking to you in Spanish and English words appear to like float right under their chin.
0: That's really cool.
1: Loud restaurant, you can't hear a thing. The words show up anyway. It's like closed captioning, but just for your eyeballs. The lens have a hair-thin transparent circuit printed on the outside edge where your iris already blocks the light. 41 languages, $299 for a starter pair. It also comes in polite mode, which skips all the swear words.
0: Oh!
1: So you won't see them in the lens.
0: Big sellers in Utah.
1: Finally, number three, a lollipop that plays music inside your head. You put the lollipop in your mouth, the candy sits against your teeth, and the music travels up through the bones of your skull, straight into your inner ear. Nobody hears a thing, no earbuds, no earphones, no headphones, nothing in your ears. You just bite down on the stick, and the song plays through your teeth into your jawbone. You can't use the stick afterwards. Comes in cherry mint and also pina colada.
0: So, pina colada.
1: Oh, now that song's, I hate that song. It's really stuck in my brain.
0: You can hear that song while you're eating that flavored popsicle.
1: Okay, so the Mail Muncher.
0: Yeah. Here's the thing with the Mail Muncher. I love it. I hate getting the mail. Yesterday, we sent the girls to get the mail. They needed three people to go out to the car. We never check it. It had been 4 weeks. There was 900 things. The entire kitchen table was covered in mail.
1: Easter cards.
0: So this is brilliant. Easter cards. That's how long it's been since we checked it. Number two, I think it's really smart. I think it's innovative. It would be awesome. How do you get power to a contact lens on your eye? What am I to take my contact out and put it on a charger?
1: Yep.
0: Number three, pointless. Doesn't make any sense. There's no reason to have it. I don't think that's the real product. I'm going to say it's number one.
1: The Mail Muncher.
0: Yes.
1: Final.
0: Awful day.
1: Xander says you're wrong.
0: What, she got a hair? It took you 2 seconds to buzz me. I was going to say awful name, but great product.
1: Nope. The lollipop is right. It's called the Lollipop Star. You can take a look at it right there. If you're watching us on YouTube, you put it in your mouth and you get to hear a song and while you are sucking on your lollipop.
0: That actually, I forgot that one part of this game is that the more pointless and useless it is, the more real it's going to be. Those other two, very, very, very helpful products.
1: That's true. The lollipop, I think it's just another one-hit wonder that dissolves about 10 minutes afterwards.
0: How many licks does it take to get to the end of this song? One, two.
1: Isn't that the dumbest thing?
0: And they're probably going to make hundreds of thousands of dollars selling it.
1: I know. All right, let's see. John in Los Angeles, glad to have you with us. Hi there, John.
2: Hey, how are you?
1: We're doing great. What's on your mind?
2: Oh, I've been debating and debating all week since Apple had its presentation earlier in the week about

0: the iPhone Duo versus the 18 Pro. And, you know, I've never had a problem getting a new phone, and I'm just really tormented this time.
1: So do you want to spend $2,000 or not?
0: Well, I'd love to not spend $2,000, but if that's what it's going to take to get my first foldable phone.
1: I'm sorry, wait, your first portable phone?
2: Foldable phone.
1: Okay.
0: Foldable, yeah, because I basically waited last year for this foldable phone that was coming out, and the only thing I'm disappointed in is I take a lot of photographs, and it has no telephoto lens, and I can probably get used to the Touch ID again, but so that's what I was just weighing on. Have you researched the two at all, or
1: have you been
0: following it?
1: I will get one as soon as it comes out.
2: Right.
1: Pre-orders start October 16th. I was really disappointed the other day because it was September 16th, and I got up at 5 a.m. to place the order, and I was like,
2: "You're a month early."
1: I was like, "I'm up at 5 a.m." That's when you know you're when you're a geek of the week, right?
2: Exactly. Setting your alarm to buy a phone.
1: I know. I feel like such an idiot afterwards.
2: 2013?
0: You just can't wait to spend that $2,000. Right?
1: I just can't wait.
2: Now, the 2,000, correct me if I'm wrong, that's for the smallest memory.
1: Yeah.
2: If you want more memory, you can go up to $2,500, right?
1: Yeah, exactly. Just take my money.
2: Yeah.
1: But it has no telephoto lens, like you mentioned. And so if you're a photographer and you like all that stuff, I don't think you're really going to dig it.
2: My fiance, she has a coworker. Her husband has a foldable phone. And I asked him, we were at like some event, and I asked him, how many times do you actually unfold it? And he's like, every time I use it.
1: I think you will. Use it every time. Yes. You know, the Galaxy Z Fold 8 is $1,899. So it's $100 less.
2: Think of all the money you'd be saving.
1: It has a better camera, but we always have that hinge problem.
0: I went to see it at Best Buy yesterday. They marked it down to $1,649 now.
2: They're trying to sell them before the iPhones come out.
0: When I first saw it, I was impressed. And now after seeing the iPhone and the software, the demonstration, I'm not into the Z Fold 8 anymore.
1: Well, you know what? If you're an iPhone person, just wait until October 26th when this thing comes out, or 16th rather, you can take the pre-orders and then a couple weeks later that you're going to ship. I'm actually excited to get it.
2: What do you think was wrong with his dog in the background?
1: I don't know. It was not happy.
2: Non-stop, just barking.
1: That's why I had to put him on. I had to get rid of him.
2: He probably wants the iPhone. He's trying to tell him, listen, John, wait for the iPhone to come out.
1: Don't be so cheap, John.
2: It's $300.
1: I want some treats too.
2: Yeah.
1: Let's go for a walk. What's going on here? All right. Who, if somebody says, who does Francis favor, who do you say?
2: Between me and his mom?
1: Yeah.
2: Oh, it's not even close. This is his mom.
1: Oh, is it?
2: Oh, it's not even close. I'm chopped liver.
1: What about your daughter?
2: Eloise, I would say me.
1: Really?
2: Yeah, she'd probably favor me.
1: Too bad for her.
2: But it's not the blow away it is with Francis and his mom.
1: Well, see, we have this going on with my niece. She's got two beautiful children.
2: Mm-hmm.
1: And I think that both kids look like her. And then his family's like, no, they look like us. And so I told her to use this in ChatGPT, and you can do this with Claude or Gemini Cross, that you upload a family photo and you say, compare these faces, whose eyes, nose, jaw, and smile did I get them from, or which side do my kids favor, and be specific about the features. And so what it came back with, and I don't know whether it was just being diplomatic, but that her son favored her husband and her daughter favored her.
2: I wonder what would come back and say, like, if we took pictures of you and I, and then just some photo off the internet and said, this is our kid. Who does it resemble? Especially if it was like some kid from Africa.
1: It'd be like, oh, you have your mother's eyes.
2: Right. But the skin tone doesn't match either of you.
1: Your father's chin.
2: And the mailman's nose.
1: The dog's attitude about mornings. Oh, man. Hey, before we head out of this hour, I'm going to share with you how you can turn a selfie into an 80s yearbook picture, mullet not included, and we have more of your great phone calls. Hey, here's something that your body never tells you. Somewhere in your 20s, it quietly starts making less collagen. 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It's not about getting older. 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

0: 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Let's see. Joe in Charleston, South Carolina. Hey there, Joe.
1: Kim, I hope that you and everybody there are doing well. I'm a longtime listener. Matter of fact, I've been in the media for 5 decades.
0: Ooh.
1: A while back, I was in Augusta, Georgia, where I met Harley Drew. And I know he was the very first person to put you guys on the air.
0: Yeah, we had to bribe him, but he did it.
1: Yeah.
0: No, I'm teasing you. No, Harley was a friend of my husband's, and he's a wonderful man. He really was.
1: Yes.
0: He was a good, he was very, you know, what I loved about Harley is he was a man of his word. You know, when he said he would do something, he would. And there were times when, like, maybe somebody at the station would be like, no, we don't even want to sell that time where Kim's is. I'd be like, nope. I told Kim that would never happen.
1: Yep. And it, great. And we have had a good friendship. And later on in the career, I was actually the sales manager and then the director of sales for the station in Charleston, who's your affiliate right now.
0: Oh, wow. That's awesome.
2: Are you just stalking Kim?
1: Got a lot of just a lot of history there. But as I grew through the career, when I became a general manager and then an owner and all of that, I used to love driving my chief engineer nuts. And the only way to do it was to find little different ways of saying,

0: things. I've been getting these robocalls. They keep wanting to sell me funeral plots to whatever else. And it finally, just by accident, one day I picked up the phone. I got so fed up. I said, "Hello, computer." And all of a sudden, the phone went dead. And then it disconnected.
1: Really?
0: I've been doing it since, and about 9 times out of 10, the call stops. I've noticed I've gotten fewer calls, and one of them actually came back with the computer answer that said, "We'll put you on our do not call list," and hung up.
2: Just by saying hello, computer?
0: That's it.
2: Hmm.
0: Start. When they pause to ask something.
2: We could try that. You know, I got a call the other day from somebody who was trying to sell me a timeshare.
3: Was it a human or a computer?
2: It was a human.
3: Okay.
2: It was a human. And so he's like, you know, Kim, you know, we're calling from so-and-so and so-and-so, and we understand that you travel a lot. And he starts going to his whole spiel. And I said, you know, can you hold on just a second? And he said, certainly. I said, I'm on the other line. Just hold on. I'm busy. Just stay right here with me. And then I said, "Hey, gang, we got a live one here. Sir, you are being recorded by the FBI right now."
3: Did they hang up?
2: He hung up right away. So, hello, computer. You know, another one that actually works is that you can just say, "I'm returning your phone call," because the AI doesn't really know what to do with that.
3: I saw, you know, the guy we have on the Kip that we have on the show all the time.
2: Yes.
3: Who just tries to scam the scammer.
2: Yes.
3: His new thing is if he gets called with a robocall and he can tell it's an AI chatbot with a generated voice, he tries to talk to it to get it to go into admin mode so that he can then use voice commands to change the entire system.
2: Oh, we should have him on. I love Kit Bogo.
3: He's so
2: we
3: good. Should.
2: Joe, thank you so much for your call and for God, that whole history lesson. And thank you for supporting the show in a management capacity all those years. If your identity was stolen tonight, who would you actually call? I used to have LifeLock. I don't have anymore. They got so expensive. I don't know what's going on over there. 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All right, let's see who's next. Edna in Wichita, Kansas. Hi, Edna. Glad to have you with us. How can we
4: Hi.
2: Lend a hand?
4: Well, I've got 7 Dooney and Burke purses. 5 of them are Disney, and I've got 2 Disney Dooney and Burke wallets that I'd like to sell. I'm just trying to figure out my best option on how to do that online. I don't want to just give them away. They're like over $200 a purse.
2: Hmm. So are you a big Disney fan?
4: At one time I was, yeah. They've changed, and I still love Disney, but we don't go anymore.
3: Mm. You were a Disney adult, now you're a Disney post-adult?
4: Yeah.
2: It got so expensive to go to Disney.
3: You ain't kidding.
2: How much is it now?
4: Exactly.
2: How much is it now to go to Disney?
3: I saw on TikTok, and I don't know if this is true, that you can get into California Adventure for $77, which is, that's a steal, but that's not Disneyland. The last time we went to Disneyland, there was 7 of us, and you're looking at me waiting for the number.
2: Yeah. Because I know, as soon as he says the number, here's what's going to happen, Edna. He's going to come to me after the show and go, you know, I've been thinking about it. I need to make more money.
3: And we got a fast pass to go on one of the big rides for everybody. So that's 7.
4: Well, that was a long time ago.
3: And it was $1,600.
2: Wow.
3: For one day.
4: Yeah.
2: Plus all the goodies that go along with it.
3: No, we didn't let them eat.
4: To get into Magic Kingdom now, it's over probably $225.
3: Per person.
4: One day.
3: No, again, I love Disneyland. I've been to Disneyland over 40 times in my life. It's a phenomenal vacation. It's just really expensive.
2: It is really expensive. All right, so you've got some pricey bags. The retired patterns will always sell more than the other ones, and maybe even more than when you're paid. So what you don't want to do is put this on Facebook Marketplace. You want to go where maybe some high-end things are. There's a website called The RealReal. I don't know if you've actually checked that out, but I bought some stuff there. You can buy some used designer goods there. They have editor's choices. They have new with tags, which is always pretty crazy. I bought a leather jacket in Tokyo. And then I overpaid for it because when I came back to the United States, I just was looking on The RealReal. It was half the price.
3: Oof.
2: And it was brand new.
3: If you want to get true value for

0: Right, go to eBay, search exactly what the product is, and then scroll down to sold listings, and it'll show you what other versions of that sold for. So make sure you're not selling it for too little.
1: And then there's also Poshmark.
0: Yeah, Poshmark is good. There's Vinted. That's new. And right now, because it's a new seller's website, there's no fees. You get 100% of the money. The fees are all being paid by the buyer.
1: Well, aren't you just a fountain of knowledge?
0: See, I'm helping her out.
1: You don't even know what you're talking about. That shirt is way too big on you.
0: Stop bringing up the shirt. It's a really sour point with me right now.
1: You can get three people in that.
0: It was a gift.
1: Okay, all right. 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It's ugly.
0: It's so bad.
1: It's so bad. 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
1: I always love when these things go viral. If you're on Instagram, everybody looks like they're now from the 80s.
0: Ooh.
1: Have you done this yet?
0: Zubaz pants and hot pink fluorescent clothing.
1: Big hair and shoulder pads. Neon.
0: Is that you,
1: everything.
0: Kim Komando?
1: That's me in the 80s. That's right. Describe me for everybody.
0: First of all, shoulder pads. I mean, those shoulder pads are bigger than any linebacker in the NFL. Exactly. You're sitting next to a boom box. What are you holding your hand out for?
1: Because I'm saying hello.
0: Oh, you're saying hello to, and your big, huge hair with a pink bow in it and a bright pink gel. Oh, and you have bangles?
1: The bangles going. And now we also did you too.
0: Yeah? Oh, boy.
1: Okay, so now, Andrew, you're sporting. I don't know what
0: that
1: kind of
0: is
1: hair
0: like
1: that is.
0: A tight curly afro. I mean, I don't have hair, but that look is great. And I'm wearing acid wash jacket. It's like the Sears background, picture background.
1: Yeah, or Olin Mills. They would do something like that. So you upload a picture of yourself into ChatGPT or Gemini, and you say, transform this into an 80s style portrait. Era appropriate clothing, hairstyle, accessories, background, and film grain. Keep my face recognizable. That's the important part. The mullet is optional. Everything else is mandatory. In case you want to check it out, make sure that you go to YouTube.com/Kim Komando. 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And make sure that you get our free newsletter over at GetKim.com.
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10: A new alert. I'm Roxanne Evans, Fox News. President Trump arriving back at the White House earlier than scheduled. He was supposed to return from his weekend trip to Camp David on Sunday. No word yet from the White House on why President Trump's visit was cut short. And the State Department issuing a new security alert Saturday, advising Americans currently in the Middle East to exercise heightened vigilance and prepare for potential travel disruptions. President Trump's early return comes as Saudi Arabia confirms Yemen's Houthi rebels tried to attack its capital with a ballistic missile. Fox's Stephanie Bennett has the latest.
11: The Houthis did not specify what they targeted, but said they attacked sensitive sites and there were no immediate reports of casualties. Now, video shows flames and a large plume of black smoke near King Khalid International Airport in Saudi Arabia's capital of Riyadh. Tracking website Flight Radar 24 reported major issues, including long delays. And for the first time in months, emergency air raid alerts sounded overnight across the capital as residents reported hearing loud explosions. It comes after days of escalating conflict between the kingdom and the Iran-backed Houthi rebels in neighboring Yemen.
10: Well, the Houthis pose a growing threat to global energy supplies following territorial gains along the Red Sea coast. Music star Ed Sheeran calling what's happening in Gaza catastrophic and unjustifiable. While opening a solo concert in Philadelphia Saturday, Sheeran says his shows are about unity and humanity, not politics. And this all comes after Macklemore was dropped as Sheeran's opener after making pro-Palestinian and genocide comments on stage. The U.S. military says it struck a vessel in the Caribbean for allegedly trafficking drugs. Four people on board were killed in that strike. 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
10: Cuba's power grids collapsed again. 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
24: Friday's nationwide blackout is at least the sixth time this year that island has lost power. Cuban officials say transmission lines failed in the western part of the country, triggering the collapse. A U.S. oil blockade has worsened the impact of existing fuel shortages and antiquated equipment. The U.S. Embassy in Havana is urging Americans there to plan accordingly.
10: Millions are without electricity. A major vaccination effort is underway in the Democratic Republic of Congo. Health officials trying to protect frontline workers against the fastest growing Ebola outbreak in history. The drive is using an emergency vaccine to slow the deadly virus. It has already claimed over 3,600 lives. The president is among the world leaders who will convene in New York City next week for the UN General Assembly.
16: President Trump is expected to repeat his calls that Iran cannot have a nuclear weapon when he addresses the United Nations General Assembly in New York next week. Despite the war, the State Department has allowed a core Iranian delegation to attend the event. Iranian President Masoud Pezeshkian is reportedly one of the officials who has been granted a visa, but a senior administration official did not say whether there will be any meetings between the U.S. and Iran. The General Assembly comes against the backdrop of Chinese President Xi Jinping's state visit to D.C. China's relationship with Iran is under the spotlight. China is accused of propping up Iran's war machine by buying its oil, supplying the regime with weapons and even intelligence that's helping to target U.S. troops, allegedly.
10: Fox's Madeline Rivera. A Royal Caribbean cruise ship bound for New Jersey delayed after two passengers, including a 7-year-old child, were medically evacuated in critical condition. The Oasis of the Seas was held in the Bahamas on Friday while the sick passengers were rushed to a hospital. I'm Roxanne Evans. This is Fox News.
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22: J&T.
1: So as you know, my husband is the really handy guy in the family.
0: Is he now? Did you get remarried?
1: I just wanted to hang a picture.
0: Yeah.
1: That's all. And, you know, me, I would just put a nail into the wall and hang it.
0: Well, that's the thing, is that we're remodeling our upstairs. And after I laid 1,250 square foot of flooring and put in 410 linear feet of baseboards, Lisa's like, hey, that closet needs three shelves. Go build them. So I got 2x3s, and one of the kids lost my stud finder. I could not find it. They wanted to hang a picture in their room. They didn't know where it is. So I got now 912 little holes.
1: Oh, so you're the hole. You're the hole.
0: Because I was do the knock trick.
1: Yes.
0: And I was like, oh, that's definitely it. Pound it in. Now it goes right through.
1: What you needed was the compass.
0: Okay.
1: A lot of people don't realize this, is that on your phone, you have the compass app. And studs are held in with metal screws or nails about every 16 inches.
0: Right.
1: Okay. So what you do is you open the compass app. You hold the phone flat against the wall, slide it slowly sideways, and you watch the degree number. And when it jumps or twitches for no reason, that's when you stop. There's going to be a stud behind that spot.
0: Because it is reacting to the nail in the stud.
1: Exactly. Then you mark that with a pencil, and you slide up and down to confirm. See? Look at that. Isn't that just amazing?
0: It is amazing.
1: Now, if you want it even easier, there are free stud detector apps.
0: That do the exact same
1: thing.
0: Yeah,
1: they do the same thing.
0: But then steal your information at the same time.
1: Exactly. So you're the knock on the wall and hope type of guy.
0: Though. Yeah. Knock, knock, knock. And when it sounds not hollow, I put a nail in there to see if it is.
1: Now, I have another MacGyver tip.
0: All right.
1: About, you know how you drop nails in the carpet?
0: Right.
1: And you can't find them?
0: Okay. I let the kids find them with bare feet, but go ahead.
1: Oh, great job, Dad.
0: Oh, there's my nail.
1: There it is. I'm going to tell you an easier and better way right after this. 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

0: See, these are the little tips that people don't tell you elsewhere.
1: Okay.
0: I mean, where else are you going to find out about a stud app?
1: I'm ready to find out about the nails in the carpet.
0: Okay, well, the nails in the carpet, that's one thing. But, you know, there's also where there's a measure app on your phone. So if you wanted to measure the size of something, like the horizontal and vertical.
1: Am I using the camera?
0: Yes, you are. You open up the measure app, and you just pick a dot, pick a spot, and then you move your phone, and then you hit the dot again, and then it actually measures it.
1: That's really cool.
0: It's actually really cool. All right, so are you ready for the tiny screw in the carpet?
1: Yes.
0: Okay. You turn on your phone's flashlight, and you lay it flat on the floor. The light rakes sideways, so everything will cast a shadow.
1: That's too smart.
0: Unless, of course, it's really deep in the carpet.
1: Yeah.
0: Then it doesn't work.
1: Then go get a magnet.
0: It doesn't work. So are you all done with your renovations?
1: No, no. This is project one. Flooring's
0: done.
1: Look
0: at your face.
1: Baseboard's done. Bathroom is next. We're going to start a demo of the bathroom.
0: Now, have you ever done this before?
1: Never in my life.
0: Are you pretty good at it?
1: Here's the thing. You're not good until you're done. Like, the first day, I laid about 4 tiles in 7.5 hours. By the last day, I could do a whole room in one day. Best compliment was her father-in-law came over. My father-in-law came over. He went upstairs to look at the floors. He goes, man, this must have been a lot of work. Doesn't look horrible. I was very happy with that. If it doesn't look horrible, it's a win.
0: You're like, yes.
1: Yes.
0: Yes. You know, I asked my phone to find a stud.
1: And?
0: It pointed at Barry.
1: No.
0: But then it recalibrated.
1: Oh, no.
0: Because after all, I am the digital goddess.
1: Yes, ma'am.
0: And you've tapped into the Kim Komando Show. It's the nation's best, biggest, award-winning show about all things digital. And we're streaming in your favorite radio app. Just search for Komando. And of course, as a podcast, wherever you get your podcast. And you can also watch the show over at youtube.com/Kim Komando. You know, there's been a lot of tech layoffs this year. About 150,000 big companies, Amazon, Oracle, Meta, Microsoft. But it is turning the tides. We mentioned this just briefly, is that Ford actually fired a lot of veteran engineers. Get it? The old guys.
1: Yeah.
0: And gals. And they let AI just run quality control. Well, recalls went up. Warranty costs went up. Everything all went up. So Ford said, we're sorry.
1: Did they give them their jobs back?
0: 350 of them.
1: Good.
0: Got their jobs back. And they're calling them graybeards.
1: Okay.
0: And Ford says it's saving hundreds of millions. Now, meanwhile, IBM handed all of HR to a bot. It answered 94% of requests. The other 6% was like the hard stuff, ethics, judgment. Now IBM's saying, well, maybe we ought not to be doing this.
1: No.
0: And they're tripling the entry-level HR position.
1: I read a story about Uber where Uber was basing their production of their employees on how many AI tokens they were using. And that the more artificial intelligence they thought it was going to be lead to better, and then nothing. They got no more greater results or worse results out of it.
0: I think I read this past week that they laid off like 3,000 people.
1: Wow.
0: Robert Half says nearly 1 in 3 hiring managers cut a job for AI and then brought it back.
1: That's good.
0: But would you want your job back?
1: I mean, those graybeards at Ford, I'm sure they got to go rub it in their face. You can't replace me with some kind of computer.
0: I would only come back if you would double my salary.
1: And I'm sure some of them got a lot more money to come back.
0: That's true. A bonus or two,
1: yeah,
0: or three.
1: Absolutely.
0: Yeah.
1: 7 weeks vacation instead of just 4.
0: You know, it's speaking of vacation.
1: Let's take one.
0: Conversation. I would love to do. I was speaking to one of our advertising clients and they're headquartered in Lithuania. And she said to me, oh, you know, Kim, just to let you know, I'm going to be gone for the next 6 weeks. I'm like, really? And it's called a recharge month.
1: Okay.
0: And that is pretty standard in Lithuania where you would take a month off to recharge.
1: I have no problem with that.
0: I asked her, I said, can I come work for you?
1: How about this one? Because we argue about this all the time on my morning show here in Phoenix. A 4-day work week. You're a business owner. If I told you that weekends are now Friday, Saturday, and Sunday, and you can't have your workers work more than 8 hours a day. It's still, instead of a 40-hour work week, it's now a 32-hour work week. Would you be able to survive?
0: Not for what we do.
1: No.
0: Because we're on the air with two products
1: right
0: every single day. We have a weekend show. we have newsletters that are already too difficult to do, because on Fridays here, it's really bad, because on Fridays we have to do the newsletter for Saturday, Sunday, Monday.
1: Okay.
0: There's just too much production that happens to squeeze it into 4 days.
1: So on Thursday, you'd have to do it for Friday, Saturday, Sunday, Monday.
0: It wouldn't be possible.
1: Okay.
0: I mean, we have done it, of course, when we needed to, but what happens at that point, and even on a 3-day weekend, when I say 3 days where we're doing newsletters Saturday, Sunday, Monday, is that on Saturday, I'm actually finishing writing Sundays.
1: Okay.
0: And on Sunday, I'm finishing writing Mondays. I mean, it's just, it never stops.
1: Well, you just said it was great that they got that month recharge. Look at your office here. What if you, every single year, every employee got to take a month off? Wow, the silence. Did you hear that, guys? She needs you that much.
0: You're such a jerk face. I really do like Starlink. It's going to start offering gigabit speeds, fiber from space.
1: Okay.
0: There are 11,000 working satellites up there, 12 million subscribers. These are some of the numbers. So how do they hit a gigabyte? Bigger satellites. And so right now, today's Starlink satellites, they weigh about as much as a golf cart.
1: Wow, okay? That's huge.
0: Yeah. But the new ones are a pickup truck.
1: Which is like four golf carts?
0: Solar wings longer than a football field. Why?
1: I thought satellites were getting smaller, the size of a coffee cup. What happened to this?
0: I don't know what you're getting from that satellite coffee cup, but it's not fiber.
1: But that's the thing. They're telling us that they're selling this technology. The satellites are getting smaller. That doesn't sound smaller at all.
0: It's called Starship. It's going to start flying again Tuesday the 22nd. That's why I want to bring it up. So if your idea of a hot date is a live stream,
1: yeah,
0: that would be it. You know, sometimes I just don't like satellites. They just waste a lot of space. Hey, speaking of what's in space, do you remember the Roadster? Elon showed it in 2017. It went up in the sky. That guy's still sitting there, probably driving around in space.
1: Where is he?
0: You can actually look it up. There's some place online where you can say, where is the Tesla Roadster?
1: And is it in orbit or is it just going out?
0: It's in orbit.
1: Okay.
0: It's in orbit. So you could actually buy a Roadster when he released it, and then people put down $50,000 as a deposit. Well, guess what? It's going to be revealed October 1st.
1: The Tesla Roadster is actually going to come out?
0: Yes. Looks kind of like a Cybertruck a little bit. SpaceX cold gas thrusters are on the back. You know what that means?
1: Nope.
0: 0 to 60 in under 2 seconds.
1: Wow. And it's all electric?
0: Under 1 second. Elon promised that it would fly, and it's been scaled down to just a brief hover.
1: It hovers?
0: Yeah.
1: No, this car hovers.
0: They say the car isn't yet street legal because nobody's inside because the thrusters are just too loud.
1: Okay. All right. So this isn't something we're going to be able to buy.
0: He says it's revealed. He's going to reveal it October 1st.
1: All right. Let's find out. I want to see this hover car.
0: Speaking of GM, they have the 2027 Silverado and Sierra. They're bringing back the big V8s.
1: Okay,
0: because
1: people
0: are getting tired of the EVs. The fine print, this is what I thought was interesting. No oil dipstick.
1: How do you check your oil?
0: You check your oil on the touchscreen. GM says you don't really need it anymore. And fans are saying it's a 50-cent part on 600,000 trucks. Well, do the math. I always like to check the oil in a car. It makes me feel like I'm a mechanic.
1: Wait a minute. You've checked oil on a car?
0: I do.
1: You know what it, when you pull it out, and you've got to clean it
0: first.
1: Got to
0: clean it.
1: And then you put it in.
0: Stick it back in.
1: And then you pull it out, and then you still don't trust it, so you clean it one more time.
0: Exactly.
1: And then you put it in and take it out.
0: Are you still playing Wordle?
1: No, I haven't played
0: it
1: forever.
0: I haven't played it either, but apparently a lot of people do. Math nerds at Binghamton University say they've cracked the Wordle code, and they can solve Wordle 99% of the time. So what they say is that you should guess one word. And instead of like trying to get all vowels or anything like that, you pick a word that has enough different letters, like slate, crane, or trace. 5 different letters. And those are your openers. And then don't reuse a single letter that you already know. Even the green ones. And you'd want to try 5 brand new letters, something like pound or milky. You're scouting, not solving. This is what the researchers say.
1: Stare, cloud, pinky.
0: Then watch for double letters. If the word ends in ER or ED, there's going to be a double letter probably in there. Coming up, we're going to talk about AI helping you refinance. And what does an expensive TV have in a setting that makes your movies just look horrible? So you don't want to miss that. And of course, we have some great phone calls. Listen, your computer won't turn on. You press

0: 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Nothing. 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
0: Barry does this. He like nods along and he hopes that he hears the joke. And I'm like, you didn't even know what we talked about, do you? And he's like, no, I don't. 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That's Hear.com/Kim, which is why I always tell Barry, are you wearing that hearing aid? Okay, when I read this story, I was like, we have to get this guy on our ear. Picture this. It's 12:20 in the morning. You're an Uber driver one block from your next pickup. A shirtless, shoeless guy sprints across the road in front of you. Two Houston cops are right behind him and they're losing. One of them runs up to your window and says, hey, can you give me a ride? Please, please go. We got to go, go, go, go, go. So what do you do? Anthony Bain says, okay, I can help. 8 years Army, deployed to Iraq. He drove two officers around the Heights for about 5 minutes while his dash cam recorded the whole thing.
2: No way.
0: Yes, Sergeant Anthony Baines joins us right now. So walk us through when the second that officer opened your door, what was going through your head?
5: I mean, it was just an absolutely crazy experience. You know, I was just shocked, to be honest. I didn't know what was going on when I originally saw what happened. I just saw a guy running, no shirt, no shoes. Once again, this is a Saturday morning at 12:30 in the morning. So I'm just confused until I saw a HPD officer chasing him and then another HPD officer chasing him. And that's when I was able to connect the dots that, oh, my God, this is a police chase that I'm watching in real time. So it was just a crazy experience to see that.
0: And so you're just driving your Uber trying to make some extra money, right?
5: Yes. Me and my wife are right now in the process of purchasing our first house. And we decided that it would be a good idea if I start doing Uber for us to get some additional income. I obviously never knew it would make national news.
2: So now when you first started in contact with them, did you think at all that you were the one in trouble?
5: Just out of just a instinct, I was like, what, did I do something wrong? So, I mean, I was kind of like, oh, my God, what did I do? Like, am I not supposed to be watching a police chase or like what is happening here? But for a brief second, I thought it was something wrong until the officer instructed me that, hey, look, we have to go pursue this suspect. And then I realized, oh, OK, they're asking for my assistance. And then I kind of just shifted my mindset to doing whatever they needed for me to help.
2: Where was their police car?
5: Yeah, I end up finding out after the incident that the police were the suspect threatened to kill a woman and her kids.
2: Oh.
5: The cops actually detained the suspect, but somehow he got free and took off running. When he took off running, that's when I end up seeing him, and the cops needed assistance with transportation because when they had him, they were already out of their vehicles.
2: Oh, all right.
0: I see. Is the suspect, he's still on the loose, right?
5: Yeah, that's the crazy part. with all the help I provided, it wasn't enough to actually get the suspect captured. He's still at large right now.
0: Okay, so after you get done with the police chase, there's some excitement for you on a Saturday morning. Did you just go back and keep driving for Uber?
2: Did you charge them? Did you like run a tab the whole time?
0: Should have.
5: Look, I wish, because we did a few blocks. We drove for about 4 to 5 minutes, but no tip, no 5 stars from the police officers, unfortunately. I actually still haven't heard from them yet.
2: It doesn't have to be a monetary tip. Just let me turn the lights on and off and hit the siren a couple of times.
5: Yeah, exactly. Just, you know, kind of let me get a little bit of the adrenaline rush that y'all have.
0: Did you continue driving?
5: Yeah. So when the whole situation happened, I was actually one block away from the rider. When I got done assisting the cops, I continued to get to my original ride, and the gentleman was just waiting the whole time. I mean, the guy was so patient. He had the patience of a saint. You know, he actually waited the entire time. When you're doing Uber, you can actually see where your Uber vehicle is. So he saw me one block away, and then he just saw me swirling around the entire neighborhood. he's like, what are you doing, man? I'm just one block. You know, so he's like, what's going on? And I kind of just, you know, asked for his, you know, just grace and let him know that I apologize about the inconvenience. I actually was a part of a police chase.
2: That's hilarious. Yeah, all right, buddy. Sure. Just bring me to the restaurant.
0: That is something. I love that you just continued the ride afterwards. I mean,
2: he's got to wear a badge. Anthony, yes. You got to wear a badge from now on. You're an honorary officer.
0: Well, he is a sergeant.
2: Yeah.
0: He is. But he's a sergeant in for Uber.
2: Sergeant Uber
0: called and did say thank you.
2: That's perfect.
0: Yes. Hey, that favorite password of yours, software cracks it in seconds. NordPass creates strong passwords, remembers them all, and fills them in with one click. 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
6: A new alert. I'm Roxanne Evans, Fox News. President Trump arriving back at the White House earlier than scheduled. He was supposed to return from his weekend trip to Camp David on Sunday. No word yet from the White House on why President Trump's visit was cut short. And the State Department issuing a new security alert Saturday, advising Americans currently in the Middle East to exercise heightened vigilance and prepare for potential travel disruptions. President Trump's early return comes as Saudi Arabia confirms Yemen's Houthi rebels tried to attack its capital with a ballistic missile. Fox's Stephanie Bennett has the latest.
7: The Houthis did not specify what they targeted, but said they attacked sensitive sites and there were no immediate reports of casualties. Now, video shows flames and a large plume of black smoke near King Khalid International Airport in Saudi Arabia's capital of Riyadh. Tracking website Flight Radar 24 reported major issues, including long delays. And for the first time in months, emergency air raid alerts sounded overnight across the capital as residents reported hearing loud explosions. It comes after days of escalating conflict between the kingdom and the Iran-backed Houthi rebels in neighboring Yemen.
6: Well, the Houthis pose a growing threat to global energy supplies following territorial gains along the Red Sea coast. Music star Ed Sheeran calling what's happening in Gaza catastrophic and unjustifiable. While opening a solo concert in Philadelphia Saturday, Sheeran says his shows are about unity and humanity, not politics. And this all comes after Macklemore was dropped as Sheeran's opener after making pro-Palestinian and genocide comments on stage. The U.S. military says it struck a vessel in the Caribbean for allegedly trafficking drugs. Four people on board were killed in that strike. America is listening to Fox News.
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15: Your home.

So authorities say a Kentucky officer ran the same two license plates 2,048 times. Wow. They belonged to the mother of his child, and she had an order of protection against him. He didn't hack anything. He typed in a plate, one of 120,000 cameras. The Washington Post found at least 50 more. Now, most were watching women. Now, audit logs show a police chief ran 600 searches on two license plates, his exes and her teenage daughters. And here's what nobody says. A license plate tells you what she drives and when. It doesn't say where she sleeps. And that's where a data broker comes in. Home address, phone, relatives, everywhere she's lived. $2.

0: commando. And you said, I have no time with you. Go talk to Amber. So I went and talked to him.
1: That's not true. I said, you need to get a hold of somebody at the top.
0: Oh, sure. So I went and talked to Amber, and she's like, these are the email addresses we have. And she gave me four email addresses, one for the CEO, one for the CFO, one for the CBO, and one for the director of communications.
1: Because I'm Kim Commando. I have all these.
0: Correct. So Lisa was like, they're not going to read your email. They're not going to respond. And I was like, probably not. They're important people and big jobs and make a lot of money, but I'm going to try anyway. So I did individual emails to each one of them, personalized them with their names, made sure they knew it wasn't just cookie cutter copy and paste. And as the subject line, it said, Dad needs help. So maybe they think, oh, they're thinking it's, you know, their dad that needs help, and they'll read the email. I sent them out Friday night, 5 o'clock. And of course, the 17-year-old, she's so mad at the 15-year-old that the 15-year-old will be like, hey, can you pass me the salt? And she'll take the salt and put it on the other side of the room and say, no, because I hate you, because you got my Snapchat deleted. And I'm not exaggerating. So she's just like, have you got a response? Have you got a response? Have you got a response? I'm like, it's the weekend. No, we got to calm down. 4 a.m., Monday morning, I get a service ticket email stating that they've read my email and that they need the username so that they can do one last review. So I get her username, send it to them. About 15 minutes later, we've reviewed it. Just so you know, we followed our guidelines and we did what we were supposed to do. But now knowing the backstory that it was siblings fighting, we've unlocked her account and she's free to go snapping.
1: Where's my thank you note? Where's my flowers? Where's my bottle of wine?
0: Right. Go ask Amber. She's got them for you. So I told the 15-year-old that, you know, you're off the hook. We got it saved. And then about a half an hour later, it was the chief business officer. He's the one who handled it. He personally responded to it. He's handed me off to the service desk first to get it resolved. And then he emailed me back.
1: That was so nice.
0: It was very nice. We appreciated Snapchat. It is not what you know, it's who you know.
1: But also, it's a great policy.
0: Yeah, it is. No. And that's the thing, is that Lisa, the whole time, was just like, you deserve it. You were sending a photo that they may deem offensive.
1: Right.
0: And if there's other offensive photos
1: on
0: there. Huh?
1: What was the photo?
0: It was of their youngest sister getting ready, and she had a towel on, but you could see her back. Oh. And so what we're assuming is the artificial intelligence saw skin.
1: On a child.
0: And it was told it was a minor, so it immediately red flagged it. And Lisa's like, exactly what we want. We want Snapchat to do this.
1: So Patricia was babysitting one night when her phone lost service. No big deal. Phone went dead. So she hopped on Wi-Fi, and then that's when she started getting all these alerts. Her password has been changed. A new device was added to her account. Someone stole her phone number, not her phone. And then they started emptying her accounts in real time. Wow. Patricia in Miami, Florida, thanks for taking some time to join us here on the show. What was the very first alert that you saw?
2: First of all, thank you for having me in your show. How you doing? Let me tell you, a year ago was a disaster in my life and my husband's. I realized that my phone had no network. And I'm like, okay. So I asked somebody to get me the Wi-Fi, right? As soon as I get the Wi-Fi on my phone, WhatsApp, you name it. And it catch my attention that I had two emails from Chase Bank. One was, you add a new device in your account, which I'm like, okay, I'm here. My husband is sick as a dog at home. We didn't do it. Seconds later, you just change your password. That I start freaking out. I tried to call him. No network. Thank God we were very close to, I was very close to our home. Ran over, start yelling at him. He was like, whoa, whoa, whoa. He was so sleepy, so sick. I called the company. I know I wasn't going to go nowhere. I ran to the police. The police came over with another officer. We were here until 5 o'clock in the morning trying to stop this, right?
1: So when you say stop this, were they in your bank account?
2: Yeah, they were already. They were using our credit cards and then paid off the credit card and keep using the credit card.
1: And how much money are we talking about?
2: We're talking about close to $200,000. Yeah, thank you. In no time.
1: Wow, $200,000.

0: $1,000. Whoa.
1: Yeah. And then we call with the police next to me. We call Chase, the 1-800 number. And you know, these days, every company is having out, the whole world is taking care of your call. This one was in Colombia because I know the accent from Colombia. And I said, okay, this is what happening. They stole my identity. I don't have my phone number. My husband doesn't have the phone number. Please freeze everything. And what did she tell me? Oh, I'm sorry. I only can freeze the credit card, but I cannot do anything on the account because I don't have my manager next to me. I'm like, what? So she's like, let me do this. Let me send you a code. I'm like, honey, what is the part that you don't answer? A phone, my number. So she's like, I cannot help you. The officer was like, unbelievable.
2: You found out because of the email getting from Chase Bank.
0: Yeah, she's getting all these alerts.
1: Yeah, two alerts. But what amazed me is like, how come somebody can just do what they did and then Chase Bank didn't put a red flag on my account? Okay, Patricia went crazy. She had a new device. She changed her password. She's using the credit card like crazy. Pay them off and reuse them.
2: This happened to my future in-laws about 6 weeks ago, and they only found out because her sister called her phone and some dude answered like, what do you want? And they had hijacked SIM, swapped her card, her phone, and he was answering it because he was trying to get a call from a bank that he was trying to get into.
0: Oh, gosh.
2: So that's the only reason she found out.
1: This is the worst part now. When we went to the bank, I could not wait for the bank to open the doors, right? I started yelling, everybody got in their computers, my blah, blah, blah, blah. So they go, oh, my God, everybody was running like a chicken with no head. Finally, they go into our account, right? They, listen to these guys, they already sold my husband's stocks.
0: Yeah. Oh, my gosh.
1: It was already $100,000 on the account. So listen up, because when people listen to me, they have to learn. They need to act quick, okay, number one. Number two, if we wouldn't done that, as soon as they cash out, the money is never going to be in your hands, in your account, nothing. They cash out the money. Thank you. Goodbye. Not even God will come to the earth and give you the money. Okay. So I started being so mad. I'm like, how come you guys didn't do this and didn't do that? Da, da, da, da, da, da. Oh, don't worry about it. We're going to take care of you. Blue, blue, blue. So we went to the phone company, and this is the guy's like, well, the hookers are getting very good. I'm like, you, sir, number one. Okay. Because how dare you gonna tell me that? If so many, your guys are a multimillionaire company, don't tell me that. And that makes the situation worse. It took 3 days for them to find out where our phone numbers were.
0: Oh my gosh.
1: Yes.
2: Yes.
1: Exactly.
2: With my in-laws, they sold their stocks. They cashed out all of their Bitcoin and digital currency.
1: That was it.
2: They emptied the bank accounts.
0: How much did they get?
2: $295,000.
0: Oh.
2: In hours. Oh, in hours.
0: Wow. Did you get any of the money back?
1: All my money back, honey. Are you kidding me? They didn't know who they were talking to. I talked to the CEO of Chase Bank. I talked to the CEO from the phone company.
2: You got your money from the sold stocks back?
1: Every penny back, huh?
2: You got your money from the sold stocks back?
1: Do you know what they did? They bought it back to us and gave us the money we were already made those three, whatever time.
2: Okay, yep. Because the credit card, the bank account, the savings account, those are all FDIC insured.
0: Right.
2: Those are easy. They're still trying to get the sold stocks.
0: They're never going to get the Bitcoin back.
2: No, that one. And they knew that one from the beginning. That was gone.
0: And so this is a classic SIM swap situation. And now the moral of the story is put a pin on your carrier account, right? And so that this way they won't be able to get into it. They won't be able to. And then also you can also put an authenticator phrase on it or use an authenticator app. There are some different ways. So if you're just sitting out there willy nilly out in the open with your phone thinking you're like, oh, look at me playing Wordle. It's just not a good thing. Hey, Patricia, thanks for spending some time with us. Wait, she's a trip.
2: She was great.
0: So my niece called me because I always offer her financial advice.
2: Right.
0: And they built a house in Indiana, and then she's getting notices that maybe she should refinance.
2: Right. Is it time? Did she have high?

0: interest rate?
1: And I told her, listen, that's one thing that I am not good at, but I know who to go to for the answer.
0: Okay.
1: And so what you want to do is open up your ChatGPT, Claude, Gemini, whatever it is, and then you want to have it do the math for you. 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But it just reminds me of something. Which type of loan does an introvert prefer?
0: I don't know what.
1: Leave me alone.
0: Oh, I like that, actually. That's bad.
1: Hey, coming up, have you ever noticed that expensive movies look kind of cheap on that new TV? Like a soap opera shot in somebody's kitchen? You've seen that, haven't you?
0: Oh, yeah. When 4K first came out, I was like, this looks fake. It's so clear.
1: I got the fix still to come. And let me tell you about Raycon. There's something about fall that puts me in reset mode, getting organized, tackling projects, and getting back into a regular schedule. In Raycon, everyday earbuds classics are part of my daily routine. Whether I'm traveling, walking the dogs, or just running errands, my Raycons go everywhere with me. You know why? It has active noise cancellation. It tunes out distractions while awareness mode, that's super important. When you're walking, you should make sure that you should have awareness mode on.
0: What does that do?
1: What it does is when you're walking, it's not you actually hear like cars going by.
0: Oh, okay. Yeah. And you do not want to be hit by a car.
1: It's very, very important.
0: Hot tip.
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1: Richard in Tucson, Arizona. Hi there, Richard.
7: Hi there, Kim. How are you?
1: We're fantastic. What's going on?
7: That's good.
2: Well, I got a story for you about AI. My wife was going in for major surgery, and the report you were reading on different places, it was going to be.

0: serious where she may not survive. So I just thought, listening to everybody about the, you know, AI, let's go see what we can find out. I was simply amazed at the information I got from the AI and then matching it up with what the doctors and the surgeons were telling us. And then when it came down to, we weren't going to do it, but then my wife decided, no, let's get it done because she didn't want to be laid up during the holidays. Mm-hmm. Okay. And then talking with the surgeon about what I was getting from AI, and he goes, somebody's going to take my job, I think.
1: So what was it? What was it that you were getting from AI?
0: Well, it was called Whipple surgery, and it's one of the major surgeries.
1: You know what? I know exactly what that is. My mother got that. It's a major, major surgery. Yes. It's like something from, Andrew, something like a surgery that they would do in the mid-1800s.
2: Really?
1: I mean,
2: what is it doing?
1: It really just, cuts you from right up the center of your body, by the arterial nerve, artery rather. And my mother's surgery was 13 hours.
2: That's crazy.
0: Well, this one here was a little amazing because we heard about robotics and actual doing the surgery. And I asked the surgeon, well, my wife did, what are we going to do? He says, I'm going to start with robotics, and robotics can take up to 10 hours. And if not, if something happens, we'll go right to regular surgery and it'll be good. And I'm thinking, okay, so you're going to play around. So anyway, he comes out in 4 hours. We're done.
1: Wow.
0: And I'm like, we're done? Yeah, he said, I had to open up because the robots were bumping into each other. Now I'm thinking R2-D2. Mm-hmm. And he goes, no, your wife is so small that there wasn't enough room. So they did what they had to do, and then they were able to go in and finish it, I guess you would call it, the regular way. And she was done in 4 hours.
1: Wow.
0: And it was just, and then the recovery, I kept chatting with the AI and giving us ideas of what's going on. And it was just amazing that it had all the knowledge, and I mean, it was no delay in getting it. You know, it was like, oh, okay, here, listen, this is what you want to look, and you know, this is what you want to ask them. And they were looking at me like, where are you getting this information? And I wasn't giving it up. It was mine.
2: Dr. Richard.
1: Dr. Richard. Yeah, but it probably, you know what, it probably relaxed you a little bit, right?
0: Well, it did. It did because we've been together 55 years, and I'm like, okay, I'm going to wander around this earth without her? No, that ain't going to work out too well.
1: How's your wife doing? You know,
0: she's doing well. For what she's been through, she's able to get herself in and out of bed on her own. She still has to use the walker. Mm-hmm. They just released her from the low-fat, low-garbage diet to she can eat real food now.
1: Low-fat, low-garbage.
2: You want to make sure her garbage levels are low.
0: Well, you got to make sure it goes in.
1: So bottom line here, and Richard, thank you for taking time to call us today, is that if you have any type of medical issue, you really should be talking to Chad.
2: And like you said, it calmed him.
1: Yes.
2: He was well more prepared. A lot of his questions were answered before he even stepped foot into that emergency room.
1: And that's so important.
2: Yeah.
1: Especially because when you have this type of thing going on, especially if you've been married a long time, you can't think. You're just so upset that whatever the doctor says, he or she, it just goes right through your brain. And I know that firsthand. I'm like, that's why I used to have to record everything. Like, do you mind if I record? Like, no, not at all. Which I love that because then I could transcribe it. So here at the Kim Komando Show Studios, we have dropped QuickBooks.
2: Why?
1: We are using NetSuite.
2: Oh.
1: I mean, I really like it because I used to make decisions based on my gut.
2: Okay.
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0: It is kind of a weird thing. You buy a brand new TV, and it looks like you're in the middle of a soap opera.
1: Right. It's too realistic.
0: It's called motion smoothing, and your TV does it right out of the box. 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Then watch the same movie again. It actually looks like the theater. Directors have been begging for this for years. So your TV has been adding frames nobody has ever asked for.
1: I don't want them.
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7: Returning to Washington, I'm Deborah Valentine, Fox News. President Trump arriving back at the White House earlier than scheduled. He was supposed to return from his weekend trip to Camp David on Sunday. No word yet from the White House on why President Trump's visit was cut short. The State Department issuing a new security alert Saturday advising Americans currently in the Middle East to exercise heightened vigilance and prepare for potential travel disruptions. The president's early arrival comes as Saudi Arabia confirms it intercepted a ballistic missile fired by Yemen's Houthi rebels targeting the capital city of Raida. The thwarted morning strike marks a major escalation in the regional

0: conflict. The Iran-backed Houthis also targeted critical oil facilities, sparking immediate concerns across global shipping corridors. There were protesters outside Lincoln Financial Center in Philadelphia, where Ed Sheeran was performing his first show since dropping rapper Macklemore from the bill. Demonstrators were calling for support of Palestinians. When Sheeran hit the stage, he showed support for Gaza, saying what's happening is catastrophic and unjustifiable. Meanwhile, fans at the stadium were outside ahead of the show, not caring about the controversy over Macklemore.
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2: I kind of like his view on just sticking to the music. I mean, that's what everyone comes together for. That's what we're all here to hear, is just his music.
3: Obviously, we thought about it, but it wasn't anything that was going to deter us from coming. I'm here for the music and not anything else.
0: Sheeran has been saying the decision to pull Macklemore from the show's lineup was not his. He blamed his tour promoter as well as stadium owner Robert Kraft. The U.S. military says it struck a vessel in the Caribbean for allegedly trafficking drugs. At least four people were reportedly killed in that strike. In college football, LSU coach Lane Kiffin loses to his former team as eighth-ranked Ole Miss beats number seven Tigers 32-24. 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
0: With less than 2 months to go until the midterm elections, Democrats are honing in on affordability in their effort to attract voters and secure majorities in both the House and the Senate.
8: Some Republicans are frank about the party's prospects this fall. Democrats are stumping on the cost of living. Republicans are touting last year's big, beautiful bill. But some Republicans say voters ask, "What have you done for me lately?" There's doubt about a cohesive message from either party. But another issue is emerging. GOP Ohio Senator John Husted tried to pass legislation controlling utility rates for those living close to data centers, redirecting the expenses to big tech. But Democrats blocked that. Husted is vulnerable this fall. Republicans believe that Democrats thwarting the bill actually helps them make the case about affordability. On Capitol Hill, Chad Pergram, Fox News.
0: President Donald Trump has announced that all 50 states will participate in a Medicaid program that's designed to lower the cost of certain prescription drugs. Fox's Madeline Rivera has the latest.
9: With affordability front and center in the midterms, President Trump says his administration is extending most favored nation drug pricing to every Medicaid program in the country. And he says all 50 states want to join in. The president has made prescription drug pricing a core part of his agenda. He's taken aim at drug manufacturers who he says mark up prices for Americans to fund their profits and subsidize low drug costs in other countries. Earlier this year, the administration released the Generous Model, which lowers Medicaid prescription drug costs by matching international price standards. The White House estimates the initiative could unlock $65 billion in Medicaid drug savings over the next decade.
0: The White House says that the administration has reached agreements with 26 of the world's largest drug manufacturers. I'm Deborah Valentine. This is Fox News.
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12: I'm Greg Bellamy, open with Mr. Radio, starring in an offering of The Whistler. And that's our weekly visit with insurance investigator Johnny Dollar, as we present the penultimate episode of the five-part storyline, The Laughing Matter. Elliot Lewis was once dubbed Mr. Radio for good reason. He was a prolific actor, writer, director, producer, and series creator. He starred in the dramas The Casebook of Gregory Hood, Voyage of the Scarlet Queen, and Hawk Larrabee, and had great comedy chops as well, led by the role of Phil's buddy Frankie Rimley on the Phil Harris and Alice Faye program. Listen for him now as Clint Garvey, with Bill Forman as The Whistler, in a broadcast from October 8th, 1945.

0: am the Whistler, and I know many things, for I walk by night. I know many strange tales hidden in the hearts of men and women who have stepped into the shadows. Yes, I know the nameless terrors of which they dare not speak. Clint Garvey had never been the same after the death of Eddie Lamar. Eddie was his closest friend. They'd gone to school together, come up from the streets into the big time side by side. Their partnership had been a profitable one. Eddie had plenty of money. There were no domestic troubles. His health was good. And Clint had always seemed puzzled as to why a man like Eddie would commit suicide. It just wasn't in the cards. Still, no matter how much pressure Clint put on the police department, their answer was always the same.
1: You forget it, Garvey? It was suicide. The coroner says so, the police surgeon says so, and I say so.
2: You could still be wrong.
1: Now, look. It's been a year now. 1 year this month since we went on the case. We've gone into every angle. We know Lamar's past like a book. The records fill two file drawers down at the bureau. And everything we've got says it's suicide. Why won't you forget it?
2: Because I knew Eddie Lamar better than all of you, and I know he wasn't the kind of a guy who bumped himself off. That's why.
1: What do you know about the inside of his mind? We got a million cases just like it. Guy comes home happy, kisses his wife, not a care in the world, bingo. Puts himself away.
2: Not Eddie. You're off the beam, Sergeant.
1: I'm sorry, Clint. We're closing the case for keeps this time. There's nothing more we can do.
2: Ever made a mistake, Sergeant?
1: Not very many. Check the record. This department is a pretty high batting average, Clint. There hasn't been a single unsolved murder on the books for the past 18 months.
2: Oh, come on, Sergeant. You're not trying to tell me
1: the
2: parade...
1: Just check the record. It's all there in black and white. Well, I better get going. You at the desk in 20 minutes. I'm sorry, Garvey. You're a smart boy in your own line. But you better let us make the decision when it comes to murder. It's our business. So long.
2: So long. Yeah, the booms. The poor, dumb booms. Oh, what I'd give to tell them off.
0: Yes, Clint. If there were only a way you could tell them off, show them what blundering saps they are. It was a perfect crime, wasn't it? So perfect that for the past year you've had a wonderful time playing with them, watching them stumble, goading them on, almost daring them to discover how Eddie Lamar really died. Yes, Clint, it was a new kind of sport, full of thrills and danger. But you knew you were safe. Because it was so perfect. No loopholes, no loose ends. You thought of that when you killed him. How you'd love to tell the public the real story of Eddie Lamar and then lean back and laugh with the rest.

0: rest of them while Chief Bradshaw and his clowns crawled into their holes. But that's the trouble with a perfect crime, isn't it? You can't tell anybody. You've just got to sit back and smile and boil a little inside. And then, one Saturday night on the highway north of San Diego, your lights pick up a hitchhiker at the edge of the road.
1: Where to, buddy?
2: Stick him up.
1: Wait a minute, pal. You don't know...
2: You heard what I said. Stick him up.
1: Okay.
2: Now, get out of the car.
0: He took everything, your watch, your ring, all your money, except that $100 bill you always carry in your right shoe. Left you on foot 10 miles from Chalmers Cove, the nearest town. Nothing to do but wait for morning in a haystack near the highway. You were boiling mad, weren't you, Clint? Didn't feel much like talking when that breezy truck driver picked you up the next morning.
3: I'm always glad to give a guy a lift. Against company rules, of course, but, well, you know, it gets darn lonesome pushing one of these six-wheelers all day. Always managed to find a ride at nights, too. That's when you need a guy to talk to. Yeah, it keeps you from dropping off like that guy did last night.
1: What guy?
3: I just heard about it back at the station. Guy must have fell asleep at the wheel. Drove off a graded curve. Yeah, killed him dead. Car burned to cinders. Some guy from Frisco.
1: Mention his name?
3: Yeah, Garvey. Made a note in my mind without thinking. Garvey. That's gravy spelled backwards. See?
1: Wait a minute. Hold it. I think I'll go on to San Diego. Change my mind. You can let me off here at Chalmers Cove.
4: Yes, sir.
1: Got a room for me?
4: Yeah, I think so. I can give you 29. That'll be $4 with that.
1: That'll do. My name's Lawrence.
4: Sign the register, please.
1: Yeah. Okay. Now give me one of those newspapers, will you?
4: Here you are. The maid will be in to make up the room right away.
1: Tell her to skip it for a couple hours. I want to be alone. The body was burned beyond recognition, but police confirmed identification of Garvey. Two articles of jewelry discovered in the wreckage. The car, a 39 Buick coupe, was purchased by the victim in San Francisco. I'm dead. What do you know? I'm dead. Say, clerk.
4: Yes, sir.
1: How does the mail run around here? I mean, tomorrow being a holiday.
4: It'll be picked up Tuesday morning at 9.
1: When was the last pickup on Saturday?
4: Let me see. Was it 5? Yeah, that's right. 5 o'clock Saturday afternoon.
1: I see.
0: Your mind's going a mile a minute, isn't it, Clint? A whole year of talking to yourself, of chuckling in private at the stupidity of Bradshaw and his homicide detail. And now it's laid right in your lap. You think it through carefully alone in your room. They can't execute a dead man. And as far as their records go, you were killed Saturday night. A confession letter would knock the props out from under Bradshaw, wouldn't it? A letter from a dead man telling the citizens what a bunch of clowns they've got in the police department. A letter mailed to Jerry Slade of the San Francisco Times-Star, Bradshaw's number one enemy.
1: Beg your pardon, clerk.
4: Oh, yes, sir.
1: Where'd you say the mailbox is?
4: There's one down the road at the next corner. Right by the Signal Oil Station.
1: Thanks.
4: You can leave it here at the desk if you like.
1: No, I want to put this one in the box myself. Kind of important.
5: And Jonathan Skinny Wainwright, the general who saw the stars and stripes haul down...
4: Morning, Mr. Lawrence. Checking out.
1: Checking out?
4: Miss Tuesday,
1: you said... Oh, yeah, and I changed my mind. Think I'll hang around a while longer.
4: Changed your mind, huh?
5: Yes.
4: Any idea how long?
1: Can't tell. It's all depends.
4: I see.
1: Listen,
4: it's the greatest day of all
5: in the life of Skinny Wainwright.
4: Well,
5: now here's a late item from San Diego.
4: Better turn it off.
5: Police revealed a new development in the case of the automobile which crashed on the highway north of San Diego late Saturday night. When they announced examination of the death of the charred victim... proved him to be not Clinton Garvey, but one Joseph Castro, an itinerant wanted in Salinas for robbery.

0: it is believed that the car, registered to Garvey, had been stolen. Police are puzzled by the fact that Garvey has not yet appeared to report the theft and are checking on his whereabouts. And that's the news to this
1: what's
0: moment.
1: What's the matter, Mr. Lawrence?
0: Your reporter is
2: what time is
0: Lyle
2: it?
1: 9 o'clock.
2: The mailbox mail's picked up at 9.
1: The mailbox? Hey, what's the matter, Mr. Lawrence? Where are you going? There's something wrong with that guy. I bet he's changed his mind again.
3: Stay tuned. We'll be back to wrap up this episode of The Whistler right after this break.
4: Hey, get in. What? Who are you? 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Constipation with belly pain still coming back?
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0: Well, Clint, the shoe's on the other foot now, isn't it? The laugh won't be as loud or as long as you'd hoped if that letter ever reaches San Francisco. Yes, if it gets there, you're a dead duck, and you know it as you race pell-mell down the side street in Chalmers Cove toward the mailbox you dropped it in last night. 9:05, the pickup scheduled for 9:00. Maybe the truck will be late, you keep telling yourself. Yes, it's pulled up at the box as you turn the corner.
1: Hey, wait a minute.
2: What's wrong?
1: Listen, there's a letter I mailed last night.
3: Yeah?
1: I don't want to mail it. I changed my mind. I got to get it back.
3: Where'd you mail it?
1: This box right here, last night.
3: Well, can't get it back against department regulations. Once she's in the box, she's our baby till we make delivery. Better take it up with the postmaster.
1: Well, listen, nobody will know about it. All you got to do
3: is... Sorry, bud.
1: I tell you, I got to get it.
3: I can't.
1: Okay. Sorry, pal. I'm under the bushes, will you? Where do you keep your keys? Oh, here. Okay, check the box first. Empty. Oh, he's already got it in the truck. Three mailbags. Okay. It's all incoming. Oh, maybe the others. Canceled. Incoming. Better be in this one. Oh, this is incoming, too. It's been picked up by another truck. Wait a minute. The post office. Yeah. The Los Angeles Post Office. I still got a chance.
4: Just a minute now. What was that again, ma'am? You say you left a request at home?
5: Pardon He's me. Writing me each week for 6 weeks, wanting always one can mixed nuts.
4: Yeah, but you gotta have the letter with you on all overseas packages.
1: Pardon me, Chief. There's something I want to ask.
4: Yeah, wait your turn, will you, pal? What was that, lady?
1: Well, it'll only take a second. I just want
4: to... I said wait your turn. Now, lady?
5: One package mixed nuts I'm sending in weekly to Okinawa.
4: Yeah, I know. But you can't send a package that size without a written request.
5: It's form I'm telling you. Today my husband
1: look,
5: is...
1: Look, Chief, you've got to tell me...
4: Hey, what's eating you? Take your time, will you? Now, look, lady. Who'd you give the nuts to here at the counter last time?
5: Over there. Him.
4: Oh. Hey, Kelly. Well, what are you saying? Hey. He's on the phone. Wait a minute. He'll be through.
6: Yeah, what do you know? Just a minute. Well, what's the matter, Ed?
4: This woman here wants to send a package overseas. Says you took one from her every week. You left a request at home, she said.
6: Oh, yeah, she's okay. Go ahead, tell
4: her. Okay. Okay, lady. It'll be 27 cents.
5: Thank you. Next time I bring the letter.
4: Right. Now, what can I do for you, pal?
1: Listen, I sent an airmail letter this morning from Chalmers Cove to San Francisco. What plane will be on?
4: What time did you mail it?
1: It was picked up at 9, maybe a little before.
4: I'll be on flight 6 out of Burbank. Leaves at noon.
1: Thanks. Thanks a lot.
6: Oh, what do you know about that, Ed?
4: What?
6: I had a mail robbery down the line this morning.
4: Yeah? Where?
6: Chalmers Cove.
4: Chalmers Cove? Hey, wait a minute. Now, where'd that guy go to?
6: Oh, what's the matter?
4: Take the window, Kelly. I got a phone call to make.
0: O'clock, Clint. 1 hour to make that plane, and you haven't a chance without a reservation. Unless, yes, you walk into a phone booth in a drugstore.
1: There's a chance it might work. I gotta take it. Hello, Pacific Airlines. This is the Army Priority Board. A civilian passenger for San Francisco will arrive at the airport in a half hour. J.G. Eastlake. Yeah. Give him a 2 priority on flight 6 at noon. Right. Thank you.
7: Passengers Noble, Gray, and Hackett on flight 10 to Las Vegas. Please report to reservation desk. Flight 8 to Phoenix,
8: all right,
7: El Paso.
8: Baggage checked at 42 pounds. Priority 3.
1: Pardon me, clerk.
8: Just a moment, sir. Be right with you. That's flight 10 to San Francisco. Change for the Reno plane at midnight tonight. There you are. What can I do for you?
1: I want to leave on flight 6 to San Francisco.
8: I see. Your name?
1: My name is...
9: Excuse me just a minute. You're Miss Gregg.
8: Yes?
9: I'm Reynolds.
8: Oh, yes. How do you do, Mr. Reynolds?
9: Has he checked in yet?
8: No, he called here about a half hour ago. Naturally, we confirm all calls from the priority board by calling back. They've never heard of him.
9: I see. Well, I'll be in the lobby here. All you have to do is give me the eye.
8: Right. Thanks, Mr. Reynolds. What was that name again?
1: Name is Vickers. Howard Vickers.
8: You say you're on flight 6?
1: I'm trying to make it. I don't have a priority.
8: Oh, I see. Well, there may be a cancellation, of course. Will you wait here in the lobby? Take off in 15 minutes.
1: Yes, I'll wait.
8: You'll have a pretty fair chance. As it happens, we're running 2 sections on flight 6.
1: 2 sections?
8: Yes. That's a break for you, isn't it?
1: Yeah. Quite a break.

0: Two sections, Clint, both of them carrying mail. You can see the trucks out there on the strip now, loading it on both planes. Even if you make it now, you've only got a 50-50 chance. The first plane takes off at noon. Finally, at 12:09.
1: Mr. Howard Vickers, please report to reservation desk. We have your reservation on flight 6, second section. Mr. Vickers, please.
0: If you knew how to pray, Clint, you'd be praying now. Praying that the letter that means life or death to you is in one of the sacks you saw them load into the tail compartment of the plane you're riding on. Yes, and that you can follow it from the airport in San Francisco, tail the postman who takes it to the office of the Times Star. But if it's on the first plane, Clint, if it's delivered before you arrive, you're just as dead as if you'd stayed in Chalmers Cove and waited for them to come and get you. You need a break, Clint, a good, healthy break. Then at 1:30.
2: Fasten safety belts, please. There's nothing to worry about. Fasten safety belts, please. We're going to land. There's absolutely no danger. We've simply run into a storm, and we're landing until it blows over.
3: But where are we?
2: We just passed over the Salinas. It may be necessary to spend the night here. A company limousine will pick you up and take you to a hotel. Just relax. We're landing now.
3: Stewardess.
2: Yes, sir?
3: What about the first section up ahead?
2: Well, I couldn't say, sir. They may be through the storm.
3: They'll arrive in San Francisco before we do.
2: Well, maybe. I don't know. I'll try to find out for you later.
4: This is an emergency field. There's a shelter down to your right. This way, please.
2: What's the matter, sir?
3: Why, I don't know.
2: Well, you'd better come along, sir.
3: I don't feel well, Stuart.
2: It was a pretty bumpy landing. You'll feel better when you get your feet on the ground.
3: Everybody gone?
2: Yes.
3: Good.
2: Well, what are you...
3: Never mind. Just do what I tell you and you'll be okay. Get out the keys.
2: But I don't...
3: Tell me you haven't got them. They're in your shoulder bag.
2: All right.
3: That's it. All right, now open up that tail compartment.
2: But I have no right
3: to... Sister, I'd hate to drill you. I don't want to play games. See, now get back there and open it up.
2: All right, all right. There you are.
3: Packages.
2: Well, what did you expect?
3: Where's the mail? Letters.
2: There isn't any. It's all express.
3: Don't hand me that. There's got to be letters.
2: There are. On the other plane.
3: Give me those keys. Now get in that compartment. Hurry up.
0: You're pretty panicky, aren't you, Clint? There's no way out of it now. For once, you don't know what to do. And just as you're about ready to give up...
3: I can make that train.
0: It's a quarter mile along the edge of the field of the tracks. A car is pulled up on the highway at the grade crossing. That's a better idea, isn't it, Clint? A car.
3: Hey! Hey, you! Hey!
5: Yeah? What's up?
3: Wait a minute, will you? Wait a minute!
5: Sure! What's the matter, mister? Kind of wet, ain't you?
3: Never mind that. Get out.
5: What you talking about?
3: Get out or I'll blow your head off. Hurry up.
5: Oh, yeah, sure. I didn't see
3: all
5: that.
3: Right, beat it.
5: Yeah, mister, sure. I'm going. I'm pulling.
0: You've still got a chance, Clint. The other plane's delayed. Must have been. It's a big storm. Covers all the central California coast. You hit Watsonville at dusk. Take a chance on the shortcut to Los Gatos. You're almost there when...
3: Bridge washed out. I gotta turn back.
0: Back to the junction. Aptos, Soquel, Santa Cruz, Ben Lomond.
6: Sorry, bud. There's a slide on the pass up ahead. There'll be a 2-hour wait at least.
0: 2 hours. 10:00 now. It'll be midnight before you get across the mountains. You can't think of anything but that other plane. If it were delayed long enough, the delivery would be held over until morning. That's the one you're counting on, isn't it, Clint? Then finally, at 4 a.m, you're there. You leave the car on 3rd Street and take a taxi the rest of the way to the Time Star building on Mission Street. There's a one-armed coffee joint across the way where you can telephone.
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3: Listen, I want some information.
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7: What's your destination, please?
3: Incoming Flight 6, yesterday from Los Angeles.
7: What did you want to know, sir?
3: Did it arrive here?
7: Well, flight 6 from Los Angeles yesterday was in 2 sections.
3: Yes, I know it was in 2 sections. One was grounded north of Salinas. I want to know about the other one, the first one.
7: Just a moment, please. What is the reason for your call, sir?
3: Does there have to be a reason?
7: I'm sorry, sir. Is there someone aboard the plane?
3: I'm calling from the San Francisco Times-Star. There's a very important airmail letter aboard the first section of Flight 6 addressed to my office, and I want to know whether it'll arrive this morning. Does that satisfy you?
7: Just a moment, sir. The first section of Flight 6 arrived an hour ago. Your letter should be in the 8 o'clock delivery.
3: Thanks.
0: Three hours to go. 3 miles of pacing up and down Montgomery Street, over to Kearney, up Market to 7th, and back again. 5 cups of coffee. You're going on your nerve, Clint. 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And you're ready for it, waiting on the platform.
3: Hello there. Is that our mail?
5: This is for the Times Star, if that's what you mean.
3: Great. Everything here?
5: Yeah, it's all in that sack.
3: Well, I'll take it up. Save your trip.
5: Well, thanks a lot.
3: Better take her by the cord here.
5: Okay. It's heavier than it looks.
3: Yeah.
5: I'll see you later.
3: So long. Oh, where can I... phone booth, Joe.
8: Well.
3: What?
8: What would you be taking that mailbag into a phone booth for, Mr. Garvey?
3: Away from me, I'll
8: give me it. Thanks. 38 caliber, professional model. You know how to use it, too. I'm Reynolds, FBI. Saw you yesterday at the Los Angeles airport, right?
3: What's the gimmick?
8: Charges? Well, let me see. There are 2 assault charges, 2 mail robbery counts, a car theft, and defrauding an innkeeper. You didn't pay your bill at the Chalmers Cove Hotel, you know. Of course, I'm mainly interested in this mail business, just like you are. You gotta tell me why.
3: You seem to know a lot of answers. Suppose you tell me.
8: You knew one answer you weren't supposed to know, Garvey. You were the only citizen in San Francisco outside the Pacific Airlines organization who knew the second flight of Flight 6 was grounded at Salinas yesterday. You know, it doesn't take much fooling with mailbags to get a lot of publicity. We checked you from that affair you pulled yesterday at Chalmers Cove right through to the call you made to the airline a little while ago. I was down there when it came in. Now, suppose you just walk along far enough in front of me to keep things friendly, hmm? We'll take care of the mail.

0: Well, Clint, you have a lot of time to think it over in your cell at the city jail during the next week. It was bad enough to be picked up just as you got to the payoff with a letter practically in your hand. But worse than that is the fact that you were outsmarted, that you're going to be on the receiving end of that horse laugh, as you call it. That's why you're puzzled as the days go by and there's no mention of the letter, nothing of Eddie Lamar and the murder that used to be perfect. Then, 10 days afterwards, Reynolds walks into your cell block.
1: Hello, Clint.
2: Hello.
1: We got it.
2: What?
1: The letter.
2: Took you long enough.
1: Yeah. Slow service.
2: Why you been holding it?
1: We haven't.
2: Oh, wait a minute.
1: It wasn't in the sack, Clint.
2: Where was it?
1: Back at Chalmers Cove, the hotel.
2: What?
1: You're a little behind the times, Clint. The airmail rate is 8 cents, not 6.

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8: Johnny Dollar.
9: This is Charlie Burton speaking.
8: Oh, morning, Burton. So you're still alive, huh?
9: If that was an attempt at humor, it was entirely out of place.
8: Well, it's early yet.
9: I'm the comedian, and I'll make the jokes. Your job is to protect my life.
8: Don't tell me you've been shot at again, this time of morning? Boy, whoever it is really must hate you, Burton.
9: Dollar, so help me
8: out. 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You may be good old lovable Charlie to 40 million television viewers, but to me you're just a pain in the neck.
9: I'll remind you,
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8: Sure, and that's why I'm here. 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
9: Well, I'm not calling it that now.
8: No, because somebody tossed a bullet at you last night and scared the living pants off of you. Well, call Captain Peral of the Ensenada Police.
9: Mr. Dollar...
8: Look, I need another hour's sleep, so don't phone my room again before 9 o'clock. Goodbye.
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Item 10, 50 cents, room service on a glass of orange juice. Another hour's sleep was out of the question. Just hearing his voice on the phone left me too mad to relax. One of America's most popular comedians, a living legend. And yet his whole cast, the people down here with him on location, hated the ground he walked on. Personally, I was on their side. But my job was to protect his life from some unknown enemy who'd sent him a threatening note. And last night, the threat had become action in the form of a shot fired from the darkness. It was my job to see that the killer didn't get a second chance. And that's what I was being paid for.

0: War, and the fact that Charlie Burton was a Class A stinker was irrelevant. Frank Maltz, executive producer of the Charlie Burton Show, and practically the only early patron of the hotel breakfast room, was sitting at a table alone.
1: Good morning, Johnny.
0: I left him sitting in almost the same position at 2 o'clock in the morning. Only the table then was in a backstreet cantina in town. He was apparently remembering it, and he avoided my eyes until the waiter had brought my coffee and gone away.
1: I guess I made quite a fool of myself last night, huh?
0: Oh, when was that?
1: Nice of you to ask, Johnny.
0: This is good coffee. Oh, you'd been making the rounds last night, for whatever reasons, and you felt like talking. But I wouldn't call that making a fool of yourself.
1: All right. Thanks.
0: You were sober enough when I left you.
1: Oh, sure. You just sat there and let me talk it out. Where'd you go, anyway? I came out of the cantina a few minutes later. You disappeared.
0: Captain Peral, Ensenada Police, picked me up in a prowl car. He'd located that maid from the hotel here. We went to her home and talked to her.
1: So?
0: Well, for the moment at least, you and Al and Gloria Dale are apparently off the hook.
1: Oh?
0: The maid says Burton was always annoying her whenever she was on duty here.
1: He was. I told him to lay off.
0: Well, her husband found out and came out here to the hotel yesterday evening. I saw him and his wife arguing out there on the terrace just after dusk. But I didn't know what it was all about at that time. Anyway, that's the last she saw him. He didn't come home last night, and he's still missing. I just talked to Peral on the phone. They've got half the police force looking for him.
1: Then you figure he's the one who took a shot at Charlie last night.
0: Kind of adds up, doesn't it?
1: Well, I guess so. I hope they find him, Johnny, before he finds Charlie again. I'd hate to see a poor devil take a rap for killing a louse who isn't worth it.
0: Yeah, I know what you mean. Well, the chances are they will.
2: Didn't either one of you fellas ever get to bed last night?
0: Not for long.
3: Morning, Al.
2: Oh, my goodness, Frank. You look awful, man. You must have slept on your face.
3: I look the same as I look every morning. You want some breakfast, Al?
2: No, thanks. I'm skipping it. I'm going to try to get in a dip in that pool before old Blubber Tummy oozes out of his feather bed.
1: Oh, I don't think he'll be using the pool this morning. Not if he remembers what we're shooting today.
2: It's that castaway sequence, isn't it?
1: Yeah, we'll get that first. But later this afternoon, if the light on the water is okay, I want to get those shots of him swimming ashore.
2: Good. Keep him on retakes till he gets waterlogged.
1: It's kind of a slapstick desert island thing, Johnny.
0: Oh?
2: Yeah. You see, Charlie and I are supposed to have been on this yacht, and it sank. And I just disappear. But there's some stock shots of Charlie swimming like crazy and a stock shot of a deserted South Sea island. And finally, Charlie comes crawling up onto the beach.
1: That's the sequence we're going to shoot this morning.
0: I see.
2: He's pooped. He's dying, you know. Then I step out from behind a bush, and I'm wearing a full-dress suit, white tie and tails. He thinks he's crazy or something.
1: It starts building from there, then, Johnny.
0: Yeah, I get the idea.
2: He's thirsty, see? So I reach under my coat and bring out a soft drink, an ice-cold bottle. And I open it and give it to him.
1: It says Cott Quality Beverages on the bottle, C-O-T-T.
2: Yeah. So Charlie asks, is it any good? And I say, it's Cott, man. And he says, so what? And I say, so it's Cott to be good.
1: You see, Johnny, it's out-and-out slapstick, but it works pretty well on camera.
2: Yeah, it keeps building, you see. I keep producing things out of the bushes. A table and chair, tablecloth, dishes and silver, caviar, bottle of wine, roast turkey, then a string quartet, and finally a line of dancing girls. And the payoff's a shaggy dog. He says, look, we were shipwrecked together. How you doing all of this? And I say, it's easy. I got a cousin in Congress.
1: It's a lot better on film, Johnny. A lot better than it sounds, you know.
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1: It's a lot better on film, Johnny. A lot better than it sounds, you know, stripped down this way.
0: Yeah, well, I'm not exactly a fan of Burton's.
2: Oh, he's got some good stuff in this one, Mr. Dollar. In fact, he's got all the good stuff. Only thing I'm in there for is to feed him the lines. As usual, of course. If I ever get a decent role in his show, I'll drop dead.
0: Oh, really?
2: Attention!
0: That's not funny, Al.
2: Addies!
0: I said it's not funny.
2: You thought it was when you did it on the show last month.
0: May I remind you that your services can be easily dispensed with?
2: Good. Fire me.
1: Al.
2: If I could get out of this lousy contract with you, I could start on the PCT tomorrow, and at five times what you're paying
1: Take
2: me.
1: Take it easy, Al.
0: No, no, by all means.
2: They'll set me up in my own show, and they'll put it in a time slot right opposite yours. In 3 months, Charlie, I could bump you clear off the screen.
0: You don't say so.
1: Al, beat it, will you?
2: Okay, Frank. Sorry you had to get caught in the crossfire, Mr. Dollar. Nothing personal.
0: Forget it.
2: See you later, gentlemen.
0: You'll be on that set in a half hour, not a minute later.
2: Yes, sir.
0: You certainly are one big happy family, aren't you? Dollar, that kid was a nobody when I picked him up.
1: You're wrong, Charlie. That kid is a real talent, and you know it.
0: You see? You see what I have to deal with?
1: He's done as much for this show in the past year as you have.
0: You see, Dollar, I'm forced to live in the very presence of my enemy.
1: Who made them your enemies, Burton?
0: Look, my only concern has always been the welfare of those less fortunate than myself. Those who depend on me for their professional careers and their livelihood.
1: I understand there's some difference of opinion about that.
0: Well, it's envy. Nothing but envy.
1: Would you like some more coffee, Johnny?
0: No, thanks. I've had about all I can stand.
1: Yeah, so have I.
0: May I ask what you're doing to protect my life, Mr. Dollar, if anything at all?
1: Oh, I've taken the usual routine precautions.
0: Routine? I demand more than routine.
1: Not from me. You don't demand anything. I'm working for the insurance company.
0: Then I'll complain to them.
1: Good, good. Why don't you cancel your policy at the same time? Then I can get off this assignment.
0: Couldn't cancel it if I wanted to. My sponsors wouldn't allow it. It's for their protection, not mine.
1: I know that.
0: I think you'd like to see me murdered.
1: Oh, no. No, you're wrong there. That would mean I'd loused up an assignment, and I'd take pride in my work.
0: But you wouldn't care, personally.
1: No comments.
0: I'll demand protection from the local police.
1: You've already got it. Captain Peral had two men on duty there last night after that shot was fired, watching your room.
0: I didn't see them.
1: They didn't intend for you to see them. Relax, Burton. If the worst does happen, ballistics can probably identify the killer after we get the slug out of your body.
0: Dollar, this is no laughing matter.
1: Then why did you treat it like one? Why did you tear up that threatening letter? Why didn't you call the police in right then? Why didn't you cooperate with me yesterday when I got here? And why the devil did you make a pass at an 18-year-old girl in the first place and get her husband out gunning for you?
0: You mean you know who's trying to kill me? If it's any satisfaction to you, Burton, just in case he gets past us, you probably have been killed by a man named Nacho Morales. His wife is a maid here at the hotel, as you no doubt know.
13: That little native girl?
0: Yeah, that little native girl.
13: Oh, now, look, both of you. No, I was wrong. I admit it. I just lost my head, I guess. When a man's under pressure all this time, as I am, he doesn't always think straight. Now, I didn't mean any harm toward her.
0: Maybe you'll be able to convince Nacho of that if he waits long enough to listen.
13: No, don't, please. I know you hate me, all of you do, but I'm not as bad as you think. You just don't know the load a star has to carry.
0: Then why don't you tell us about it?
13: You, Frank, you don't think I'm being fair with Al. You think I'm holding him back, not giving him a chance. Well, you're wrong. I'm actually carrying him, teaching him things I've learned over the years.
1: Oh, he knows quite a bit now, Charlie.
13: So you don't believe me? You don't think I know what I'm talking about?
1: Well, let's...
13: All right, I'll show you. Al said he was written down in today's sequence. He said that I had the great role. You heard him say
1: well,
13: it.
1: Well, yes,
13: then
1: Charlie.
13: Let him have it. I'll what? Trade with him.
1: You mean that?
13: Yes, I mean it. Let him change any line he wants. To fit his style, he can play it any way he likes. I'll take that role he says is so bad, and I'll still come out the star.
1: All right. Charlie, we'll have a go at it.
13: Fine. I'll see you on the set, unless somebody manages to kill me first. Good morning, gentlemen.
1: Oh, I never thought I'd live to see the day.
0: Yeah, that shot last night must have really shaken him up.
1: Oh, that kid will make him look sick, Johnny. He doesn't know what he's in for.
0: Well, there's one way to find out.
1: Oh, wait a minute, Johnny. I've been thinking about something you said.
0: Oh?
1: That maid, Morales' wife, does she speak English?
0: Nope, just Spanish.
1: Well, what about her husband?
0: Same deal, only Spanish.
1: Well, but the note, Johnny, the murder threat Charlie got, that was written in English.
0: Yeah, I know. The South Sea Island set was built on the beach at the far end of the bay. The technicians and the rest of the cast were already there when Maltz and I arrived, and they started shooting 15 minutes later. Gloria Dale wasn't in the sequence, so she slept in at the hotel. Some of Captain Peral's men were on hand, on the lookout for Nacho Morales, but he didn't show. By 3 in the afternoon, they were nearly finished. They'd shot the last scene once, but Maltz decided on a retake. So Hal sat down again at the fully laid table on the beach, and they started to roll. He poured himself another glass of colored water from the prop wine bottle and began to carve the roast turkey while he exchanged lines with Burton. Then suddenly Al missed a cue, faltered on a line, and Maltz cut the cameras. Al pushed back from the table, stood up slowly, then staggered and fell. I rushed toward him, pushed through the crowd that was gathering, and kneeled down beside him. But he was already dead.

0: And now here's our star to tell you about the final intriguing episode of this week's story.
1: Tomorrow, a frantic game of musical chairs with every player desperate. Because the loser in this game gets the electric chair. Join us, won't you? Yours truly, Johnny Dollar.

Yours truly, Johnny Dollar, starring Bob Bailey, is transcribed in Hollywood. Written by Les Crutchfield, it is produced and directed by Jack Johnstone. Be sure to join us tomorrow night, same time and station, for the next exciting episode of Yours Truly, Johnny Dollar. Roy Rowan speaking.

0: indeed was part four of The Laughing Matter from June 1956. We'll present the final installment of that Yours Truly Johnny Dollar storyline at the same time and day on your local radio station next week. I'm Greg Bell, and the role of Charlie Burton was handled by Gil Stratton Jr. My question about him. He played prisoner of war Cookie, serving as the film's narrator, in a 1953 Billy Wilder-directed multiple Oscar-nominated war picture, which starred William Holden. Can you name it? I'll have the answer and wrap up when radio was right after this break.
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0: Welcome back to When Radio Was. Before the break, I was talking about a 1953 Billy Wilder-directed war picture, which earned William Holden a Best Actor Academy Award. The answer is Stalag 17. It also featured Gil Stratton Jr. as the character Cookie, who served as the narrator. I'm Greg Bell, and we're done, but hey, folks, take some time and visit the website. It's whenradiowas.com. And until next time, I bid you farewell.
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14: A new alert. I'm Roxanne Evans, Fox News. Well, President Trump arriving back at the White House earlier than scheduled. He was supposed to return from his weekend trip to Camp David on Sunday. No word yet from the White House on why President Trump's visit was cut short. And the State Department issuing a new security alert Saturday, advising Americans currently in the Middle East to exercise heightened vigilance and also prepare for potential travel disruptions. President Trump's early return home, though, comes as Saudi Arabia confirms Yemen's Houthi rebels tried to attack its capital with a ballistic missile. Fox's Stephanie Bennett with more.
8: The Houthis did not specify what they targeted, but said they attacked sensitive sites and there were no immediate reports of casualties. Now, video shows flames and a large plume of black smoke near King Khalid International Airport in Saudi Arabia's capital of Riyadh. Tracking website Flight Radar 24 reported major issues, including long delays. And for the first time in months, emergency air raid alerts sounded overnight across the capital as residents reported hearing loud explosions. It comes after days of escalating conflict between the kingdom and the Iran-backed Houthi rebels in neighboring Yemen.
14: Well, the Houthis pose a growing threat to global energy supplies following territorial gains along the Red Sea coast. Music star

0: Sharon calling what's happening in Gaza catastrophic and unjustifiable. While opening his solo concert in Philadelphia Saturday, Sharon says his shows are about humanity and unity, not politics. This comes after Macklemore was dropped as Sharon's opener after making pro-Palestinian and genocide comments on stage. The U.S. military says it has struck a vessel in the Caribbean for allegedly trafficking drugs. Four people were killed in that strike. 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
1: History isn't just in textbooks. It's the story of us, the United States. 2026 marks 250 years of America. And throughout the year, Bill Hemmer takes listeners on a journey through the 250 most impactful moments in American history. 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
10: 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I'm Nicole Palizzi.
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0: President Trump is scheduled to join world leaders at the United Nations General Assembly in New York City this coming week. Fox's C.B. Cotton has details on security measures being put in place across the Big Apple.
13: It'll be a busy week for President Trump and a busy week for those tasked with protecting him and the rest of the more than 130 world leaders who are expected here for the United Nations General Assembly. This security operation is months in the making, and the effort culminates here. It's a multi-agency coordination center. We got an inside look. The center's overhead lights change from green to yellow to red, depending on the current threat level. The Secret Service and 20 partner agencies, including the NYPD and the Department of War, will use these lights to get a clear idea of what's going on in the city. The head of the Secret Service's New York field office says each year's safety plan has to evolve with the times.
0: Well, this all comes the same week President Trump is set to host a state dinner for Chinese President Xi Jinping and amid rising tensions between the two nations over artificial intelligence. Several top tech industry leaders, including Apple exec chairman Tim Cook and OpenAI CEO Sam Altman, are expected to attend. Cuba's power grids collapsed again. More from Fox's John Scott.
14: Friday's nationwide blackout is at least the sixth time this year that island has lost power. Cuban officials say transmission lines failed in the western part of the country, triggering the collapse. A U.S. oil blockade has worsened the impact of existing fuel shortages and antiquated equipment. The U.S. Embassy in Havana is urging Americans there to plan accordingly.
0: Well, millions are without electricity. In college football news, LSU coach Lane Kiffin loses to former team as eighth-ranked Ole Miss beats number 7 Tigers 32-24. I'm Roxanne Evans, and this is Fox News.
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3: Yeah.
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9: Hello, everyone. I'm Carl Amari, and this is Hollywood 360, the radio show that presents all things entertainment, including trivia contests and games, movie reviews, celebrity interviews, showbiz news, and classic radio shows. My co-host is the vivacious Lisa Wolf. In this hour, it's comedy with a Phil Harris and Alice Faye show from 1950. But first, it's Real or Ridiculous. Lisa will provide information on retro games and toys. I must decide if they are real or ridiculous while you play along at home, right, Lisa?
10: That's right, and we can see how many of these toys you actually grew up with at home, Carl, because
11: Let
10: I was
11: the games
10: a
11: begin.
10: Little bit...
9: Let the games begin.
10: Oh, I heard it. You didn't have to repeat it. Okay.
9: Hey, you know what?
10: What?
12: Let's get ready to rumble!
9: You ready, Lisa?
10: All right, you're throwing out your tricks at the beginning of the show. You got to save some.
9: I am. Okay, I'm ready.
10: Okay, sounds good. By the way,
9: yeah?
10: We haven't had Illuminati's pizza in a very long time, so
9: okay.
10: I offer you this.
9: All right.
10: If you get all of them correct, there's only 10.
9: Well, how about 9?
10: No, you have to get 10 of them correct.
9: Make it worth...
10: I'm going to make it 10.
9: Ugh.
10: If you get 10 of them correct,
9: Mike,
10: I'll buy a pizza next Saturday
9: bath.
10: Night.
9: Can I get 10 out of 10? Come on.
13: I mean,
10: it's
13: not
10: 50,
13: very
10: 50.
13: Common at all.
9: Yeah,
13: but...
9: no.
10: It's not.
9: All right.
10: Okay. The original Barbie doll came with her own miniature high-heeled shoes.
9: Real
10: or ridiculous?
9: Real.
10: That is real. Barbie debuted in 1959.
9: Yeah.
10: Wearing a black and white striped swimsuit and...
9: High-heeled
10: shoes.
9: Wow.
10: The first version of the board game Clue was created in 1931.
9: Board game Clue, 1931. Okay, real.
10: I'm so sorry. It was created during World War II. You know why? Because the inventor wanted a game that people could play while they were kind of stuck indoors.
9: Yeah, so
10: dealing
9: I guess
10: with wartime restrictions.
9: No pizza.
10: No pizza. Darn.
9: Hmm.
10: I was really hoping you'd win.
9: Darn.
10: The original Hot Wheels cars were designed to be exact replicas of real cars.
9: That's true.
10: Do you think so?
9: Well, yeah, they were replicas of real cars.
10: All right, let's be clear here. I did say exact, and let me explain something
9: on.
10: To you.
9: Come on.
10: It's ridiculous, but I'll tell you why. Hot Wheels were designed as toy cars with exaggerated styling, purposely, including custom cars that actually didn't even exist in real life. So, so you're not off to a Illuminati's kind of start.
9: Okay.
10: The first electric version of Simon, do you remember that game?
9: Simon.
10: Do you remember? That has
9: like
10: the
9: Simon
10: colors?
9: Says?
10: Well, no, it has the colors, and then you repeat it. With
9: I didn't play a lot of
10: the
9: games.
10: The colored buttons.
9: I was working in...
10: It was in the 70s it was introduced.
9: In factories when I was like 12.
10: Okay, it was introduced in the 70s, in 1978, actually.
9: Well,
10: it has those large colored buttons.
9: 1978, that's about what I was. I was like 15, 1978.
10: You were working in a factory?
9: I was working in a factory even younger. I was like, you know...
10: I don't think so.
9: Uh-huh.
10: You don't know what Simon was?
9: No, not really.
10: Okay, well, all right, then let's just move on.
9: No, go ahead.
10: I was going to say the first electronic version of Simon had only 3 colored buttons.
9: All right, real.
10: No, because the original Simon had 4 colored buttons. You didn't play the game where it does a pattern and you repeat the pattern?
9: No, I never played Simon.
13: I had a travel version of that.
10: Right, it's a great game.
13: A
10: it's
13: one.
10: Still out today.
9: Hey, Lisa, you know what?
10: What?
9: I never played Simon.
10: That's unfortunate. I don't know what kind of... early life
9: was,
10: you had.
9: Was in a factory.
10: I don't
9: working.
10: Think so. The first
9: blisters on my fingers.
10: Yeah, the first version of Scrabble was called Lexus. Real or ridiculous?
9: Ridiculous.
10: You're right, but what do you think it was called?
9: I don't know.
10: It was Lexico. You didn't know that
9: I got
10: either.
9: It right.
10: You did, Matt.
13: Yeah, baby!
10: The original Nerf ball was marketed as a toy that could safely be played indoors.
4: Real.
10: That is real. Because, why? It's too soft to break any windows.
4: Right.
10: Okay.
4: You could still break things in your house with it, but...
10: Yeah, but it's a Nerf ball.
4: Mm-hmm.
10: The original
4: Operation
10: game.
4: Operation.
10: You know Operation.
4: Yes.
10: Now, the original Operation game included a wishbone as one of the body parts.
4: That's true.
10: That is real.
4: Yeah.
10: Yep. The wishbone. That was the
4: best
10: one.
4: That's what you were trying to get out.
10: I know. That's the best. Right? That's a great one.
4: Mm-hmm. Okay.
10: There was the funny bone and the Adam's apple.
4: Yeah.
10: It's a good game.
4: I know.
10: The Rubik's Cube.
4: Uh-huh.
10: We good now?
4: Rubik's Cube.
10: Was originally created as a teaching tool for students understanding three-dimensional movement.
4: I'm going to say ridiculous.
10: No, that's real.
4: Yeah.
10: Okay. The original Care Bears were created as characters for greeting cards before they became popular.
4: Real.
10: That is real.
4: Yeah.
10: Yep. They were greeting cards in 1981 before they became toys and books TV characters.
4: Yeah, baby.
10: Here's the last one. The original Tonka trucks.
4: Okay.
10: Did you have a Tonka truck?
4: No, but I know what they are.
10: Oh, my gosh. Were designed by a toy company that originally manufactured children's bicycles.
4: Okay, real.
10: I'm sorry. Mm. No.
4: Gosh.
10: But they did make garden tools. It was Mound Metal Craft.
4: Hate when I get them wrong.
10: You got most of them
4: hate
10: wrong,
4: when
10: I'm thinking.
4: Get them
10: I don't know.
4: Wrong.
10: I'm going to give you at least half wrong. No pizza next week. Not from me, anyway.
13: Well, at least you got half right.
10: Right?
4: Half right.
10: Right, maybe ish.
4: You're a half wit.
10: Yeah. You're half. Something or another.
4: When we come back, it's the Phil Harrison, Alice Faye Show. Good comedy. Stick around.

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4: Well, I was going to say, what's really special about that mug is you're actually smiling on it.
1: Yeah.
4: There. So,
1: there's pictures of me and Lisa.
4: That's kind of cool. How do you get it? You give us a call. That number is 815. 815-

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0: Cheese.
1: You can drink to our smiley faces. All right, time for Phil Harris and Alice Faye, and I know your mom... Mm-hmm. Alice was named after Alice Faye.
0: Yes, her name is Alice
1: so
0: Faye.
1: So crazy mm-hmm. when you think about it. This comedy series starred singer, band leader Phil Harris and his real-life wife, actress, singer Alice Faye, came to NBC Radio in 1948. They played fictional versions of themselves as a working showbiz couple raising their two daughters. And Elliot Lewis, who was Mr. Radio, played Phil's best friend and guitar player, Frankie Remley. He usually got Phil into hot water. And then Walter Tetley, who was Leroy on The Great Gildersleeve, played obnoxious delivery boy Julius, and the radio show lasted until 1954. We have a February 5th, 1950 broadcast. Great show. Phil Harris and Alice Faye, let's take a listen.
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0: This is the first time the Harris family has been to New York in years. And as we look in, we find them standing by the window of their suite, high in the New Yorker Hotel. Phil is pointing out the famous landmarks to Alice and the children.
1: Gee, Daddy, New York is an exciting place.
2: Yeah, it sure is, Phyllis. As a matter of fact, it's the biggest city in the country. Next to Doo-Wah Diddy. Now, look, children, I want to show you some more interesting landmarks. And, incidentally, Alice, I want you to pay attention, too.
3: Oh, now, look, Phil, you don't have to tell me about New York. I was born here and lived here until I was 18.
2: I know that. But a lot of new things have been built since then, like the Woolworth Building, the Brooklyn Bridge.
3: No. Those places were built long before I was born.
2: If you say so. Now then, kids, do you see that low dome on Riverside Drive there? That's the tomb of the greatest general the world has ever known, Robert E. Lee.
3: That's Grant's tomb.
2: Quiet, you Yankee.
3: Phil, maybe I'd better take
2: off. Wait a minute. No, you don't. I don't want my little southern daughters misinformed.
3: All right. I'll do it your way. Chillin'. Just looky down there, you little rebels, yowl.
2: Thank you, cottonmouth face.
3: Do y'all see that statue of the woman in the harbor there with the arm held aloft?
1: Who is she, Mammy?

0: Richie.
1: Don't overdo it. That's the Statue of Liberty, kids. She's the most beautiful woman in the world. But you can put that torch down, baby. I'm a married man now. But look, if there's anything else you kids want me to point out, just go ahead and name it. I know this town like a book.
2: What's that tall building over there?
1: That tall building? Oh, you mean the tallest one? Oh, that's...
3: I'll give you a hint, Phil. It begins with the letter E.
1: Oh, of course. That's the Eiffel Tower, kid. Used to be the tallest structure in the world.
3: Until they built the Empire State Building in London.
1: Alice, I don't need your help. I know that.
2: Daddy, if we're good, will you take us to the Bronx Zoo?
1: The what?
2: The Bronx Zoo.
1: Oh, sure. I'm anxious to see one of them Bronxes myself. Besides that, we'll be able to see the lions, the tigers, and the anteaters.
2: What does an anteater look like?
1: Oh, an anteater? Oh, that's a funny-looking animal. It's got a long snout, and it's always poking around, and it looks like...
0: Good morning, Philip.
1: Thank you very much, Willie. Now you can go back in your cage.
2: Uncle Willie, Daddy's going to take us to the zoo.
1: Not only that, I'm going to explain all the different animals to him, Willie.
0: Oh, Philip, haven't you done enough to confuse their little minds already?
1: What are you talking about? I'm trying to educate my children. I want them to know as much as I do.
0: That they knew 2 years ago. Now, Philip, you'd better let me take the children to the zoo. I know more about animals than you do.
1: You do not? I know every animal there is there.
0: You do, hmm? But you're so smart. What's anew?
1: I beg your pardon?
0: I said, what's anew?
1: Nothing much about, so what's anew with you? Love you, Philip. Did you hear that? That's a pretty funny gag, ain't it? I mean, just offhand-like.
3: Oh, Father, how could you?
0: Philip, that's the kind of a joke that would appeal only to a child.
2: As a child, I'd like to contradict you.
1: Maybe you don't like my sense of humor, Willie, but most people do. That's how I became successful.
3: Phil has a point there, Willie.
1: Of course I have. How do you think I became as famous as I am today?
0: You married Alice?
3: Willie has a point there.
1: All right, all right, all right. You're all just jealous of me because I'm a celebrity, because people are always crowding around me, and they're... Uh-oh. Hey, that must be the newspaper men. They've come to interview me. Yes, sir, I had it all arranged by my social secretary, Mr. Remley.
3: Frankie arranged it?
1: Sure, I gave him $500 to throw a big party last night at the Stork Club, just for the press.
3: Well, if it was your party, why didn't you go?
1: Well, Frankie thought it'd be hammy if I showed up. He, you know, he said he could rave about me more if I wasn't there. You know? Uh-oh, now, kids, look. Kids, you better hide in the bedroom so you won't get trampled. Willie, you open the door and act like a butler, and Alice...
3: I know. I'll tie a rag around my head and pretend I'm a chambermaid.
1: I never thought of that. Nah, some of the older reporters might recognize you. Now, look, honey, they're here to see me, but I'll try to get you in one of the pictures.
0: Gee, would you?
1: Yeah. All right, Willie. All right, Willie, open up that door. Let him in. Hey, Alice, look. There's all the important columnists are here. There's Winchell, Ed Sullivan, Jack Gould, Val Adams, Nick Kenny, John Crosby. And hey, there's Earl Wilson. Gee, if I'd have known he was coming, I'd have worn my sweater.
3: Say, Phil, you'd better greet them.
1: Yeah, I will. Gentlemen, quiet, please. Gentlemen, quiet. Quiet, if you will. I'm a busy man, and I don't have much time. Ask your questions, take your pictures systematically, and I'll try not to show any partiality.
4: Hey, Steve, who's the curly-headed jerk with the red eyes? I don't know. Probably a deadbeat relative of Miss Faye's.
1: All right, gentlemen, I'm all ready.
4: Step aside, Bud, so we can talk to Miss Faye.
5: We'd like some pictures, Miss Faye. We'd like a story from you, too.
3: Oh, I'll be very happy to oblige you fellas.
1: Me, too.
4: We'd like a little resume of your life story.
1: Well, I was born in Nashville, and I was one of eight boys. I had all my schooling there, and when I was in grammar school at the age of 23, my pappy took me and my seven brothers west.
6: Hey!
1: Pappy always said...
4: Hey, Theo Plenty! What do you think you're doing?
1: I'm telling the story of my life.
4: Go in the other room and write it down.
1: I haven't got a pencil and paper.
4: Write it on the wall in blood. We'll copy it later.
6: Now, Miss Fay, may we take a picture now?
3: Oh, certainly. And fellas, do me a favor. Take it from over here. My left side is my best.
1: I look good from any side.
4: Hop out a little cheesecake. Would you mind showing us your leg? A little higher? Just a little higher? Higher, please?
1: I can't. I got my pants leg up to my hip now.
6: Will you be quiet, Miss Fay? May we see a little leg, please?
3: Well... If you don't mind, I'd rather not.
6: What's the matter, Miss Fay? Bashful?
1: No, bow-legged, but I'm not.
4: Miss Fay, tell this bellhop to get lost.
1: Bellhop?
4: Here, son, take this $5 and go down and get a bottle and some setups.
1: You can't tell me to go down and get a bottle? I'm on my way. I can have a picture taken any time.
5: Miss Fay, I always listen to your program, and I enjoy it very much, especially the songs. I'd like to hear one.
1: Well, which one? How about Row, Row, Row, Old Master Painter? That's What I Like About the South, Lucky Old Son, The General...

0: That's the first portion of the Phil Harris and Alice Faye Show from February 5th, 1950. Heard on NBC. More after this.
1: A Ranger Station.
2: A new alert. I'm Roxanne Evans, Fox News. Well, President Trump arriving back at the White House earlier than scheduled. He was supposed to return from his weekend trip to Camp David on Sunday. No word yet from the White House on why President Trump's visit was cut short. And the State Department issuing a new security alert Saturday, advising Americans currently in the Middle East to exercise heightened vigilance and also prepare for potential travel disruptions. President Trump's early return home, though, comes as Saudi Arabia confirms Yemen's Houthi rebels tried to attack its capital with a ballistic missile. Fox's Stephanie Bennett with more.
3: The Houthis did not specify what they targeted, but said they attacked sensitive sites and there were no immediate reports of casualties. Now, video shows flames and a large plume of black smoke near King Khalid International Airport in Saudi Arabia's capital of Riyadh. Tracking website Flight Radar 24 reported major issues, including long delays. And for the first time in months, emergency air raid alerts sounded overnight across the capital as residents reported hearing loud explosions. It comes after days of escalating conflict between the kingdom and the Iran-backed Houthi rebels in neighboring Yemen.
2: Well, the Houthis pose a growing threat to global energy supplies following territorial gains along the Red Sea coast. Music

0: Star Ed Sheeran calling what's happening in Gaza catastrophic and unjustifiable. While opening his solo concert in Philadelphia Saturday, Sheeran says his shows are about humanity and unity, not politics. This comes after Macklemore was dropped as Sheeran's opener after making pro-Palestinian and genocide comments on stage. The U.S. military says it has struck a vessel in the Caribbean for allegedly trafficking drugs. Four people were killed in that strike. 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

0: promo code Carl for 20% off.
1: Yes, indeed. And if it doesn't work, you get all your money back. That's the other great thing. Mm-hmm. They're so sure it's going to work and lower your blood pressure that if it doesn't, they'll give you your money back. All right, it's Phil Harris and Alice Faye time. We've been listening to this show. Good funny show from February 5th, 1950. Here's the conclusion.
2: Our old master painter applied.

0: can't help it, darling, if the newspaper men prefer to interview me. Such is the penalty of being a cinema queen whose every action is of great import to the reading public.
1: Get a load of this wampus baby star. Wait till I see that Frankie. He's got oil wells, huh? I'm going to take him apart.
2: Hiya, Curly.
1: Well, if it ain't the high-octane Remley. How are things in sordid Arabia? Did the newspaper men enjoy my party last night?
2: That was better than I expected. Here's a bill from the store club for $250 more.
1: You pay it when your next gusher comes in, Glenn. Look, Frankie.
2: Hmm?
1: Tell me about that big oil man who was at the store club last night.
2: Oil man?
1: Yeah.
2: Oh, I heard some lush there bragging about the oil wells he owned all over the world. I don't know who said it.
1: You were the one who said it.
2: Oh, that's where I heard it.
1: Now, wait a minute.
2: I know the voice sounded familiar.
0: Frankie, this is the worst thing you've ever done to Phil, and you ought to be ashamed of yourself, really.
2: Please, don't shout at me. My nerves are all frayed. It's a hectic night I spent on Curly's behalf. I'm ruining my health for this boy.
1: What do you mean?
2: This morning when I got up, I could see the bags under my eyes without looking in the mirror.
1: Remley, let me ask you once more. Why do you do these things to me? You were supposed to get me publicity.
2: Curly, I tried. I went to every columnist in town and asked them to mention your name. They all refused.
1: Refused why?
2: They all said they wrote for family newspapers and they couldn't use dirty words like Phil Harris.
1: What's dirty about Phil Harris? Such a clean-sounding name. Remley, you told me you were going to get me good publicity when we got to New York. Now, why haven't you?
2: Nobody knows you here. This is a tough town to crack. You got to do something sensational.
1: Sensational? Like what?
2: Well, let me think. Hey, I got it. All you got to do is imitate one of the greatest publicity stunts ever pulled in history. Do what Lady Godiva did.
1: Frankie, don't be silly. I couldn't swim the English Channel.
2: It's a better answer than I expected. Curly, Lady Godiva rode through town on a white horse. Naked.
1: Where are we going to find a naked white horse? Look, we got to think of something that nobody's ever done before. I realize that, but what?
2: I don't think anybody's ever walked to Europe yet.
0: Well, that's about as much as I can listen to. So long, fellas. I'm going inside and call a brain surgeon. I think I've got a double header for him.
2: Ignore her, Curly. We'll think of something.
1: Yeah, we'll think of something. But remember now, I want it to be dignified.
3: Hey, is anybody home from the grocery?
1: All the way from California?
3: Huh? I'm so used to saying that I forgot. What are you two mental midgets up to now?
2: We're trying to figure something sensational for Mr. Harris to do so he can get publicity.
1: Yeah, but it's got to be dignified. Can you think of something, Julius?
3: Let's see. Sensational and yet dignified. I got it! Why don't you jump off the top of the Woolworth building?
1: What's dignified about that?
3: Wear a tuxedo.
2: Hey, I like that, Curly. Especially the tuxedo part. In case anything happens, you're all ready to be laid out.
1: Nothing's going to happen because I ain't going to do it.
3: Mr. Harris, you're yelling.
1: Mr. Abruzzio, you're right.
3: But the way I got it figured out, nothing can happen to you. You and Mr. Remley go up to the top of the Woolworth building. Mr. Remley pushes you off, and I'll be down in the street to break your fall.
1: How are you going to break my fall?
3: I'll catch you in a paper bag.
1: What's the matter with you guys, anyway? Catch me in a...

0: paper bag. Want me to walk to Europe. It's a wonder you don't want me to do a jackknife off the Brooklyn Bridge.
1: Curly, that's it.
0: What's it?
1: Jump off the Brooklyn Bridge. Look at Steve Brody. 50 years ago, he jumped off the Brooklyn Bridge, and people still talk about him. If you make that jump, your name will live.
2: And if you're lucky, you might, too.
1: Shut up. Come here, Curly. I'll explain this to you. You don't really jump. I get up on top. I push a dummy off. You're waiting down below, and as soon as the dummy sinks in the water, you jump in, splash around, I pull you out, and you're a big man.
0: Big man, huh?
1: Sure.
0: Yeah, I see what you mean. But look, Frankie, the newspaper men ain't going to fall for this unless we get a lifelike dummy to push over. Mm-hmm. Now, where can we get a lifelike dummy... Julius, I want you to do me a favor.
2: Whatever do you have in mind, Mr. Harris?
0: Don't you know?
2: Yeah, but I want to see if you got the guts to ask me.
0: Now look, Julius, you're my pal. All you got to do is to let us push you off the bridge and it'll get me a lot of publicity. My name will be on every front page in the country. Why, the least you can do is to help a friend.
2: Would you jump off a bridge for me?
0: Of course I would.
2: Go ahead.
0: Julius, friends have to help each other without thinking of themselves.
2: I guess you're right, Mr. Harris. I'm being selfish. After all, since time immemorial, friends have sacrificed themselves for each other. They've given their lives so their pals might live on.
0: Then you'll do it?
2: Are you kidding?
0: Never mind. We'll get another dummy.
1: Hey, but Julius, you can help us.
2: Sure, as long as I get paid for my service.
0: All right. So I'll pay you later.
1: Look, Julius, your job is to push the dummy off the bridge. Flash a light so we know you dropped it, and we'll be down below to take care of the rest.
0: And look, Frankie, you call the newspapers and tell them to be at that bridge at exactly 11 o'clock.
1: Okay. Come on, Julius. You can get down and get the dummy.
2: Wait a minute. I didn't get paid yet. Mr. Harris, how about my services?
0: Let me know when they'll be held, and I'll be very happy to attend. Oh, boy, this will make Alice's publicity look sick. When this story breaks, I'll be famous the world over. Oh, Curly, sometimes you even kill me, you dove, you. Sing to me, will you, my pet? Sing it out.

0: Hey, Curly, where do you see the publicity you get on this? Well, the time's getting close. Don't forget, as soon as you see Julia's signal, jump off this dock into the river.
1: Frankie, I've been sitting here medicating.
0: Yeah?
1: Oh, kidding. That river looks awful cold. Couldn't I jump in someplace else?
0: Where?
1: How about the heated pool at the Y?
0: Curly, stop stalling. It's almost time. The newspaper guys will be here any minute, so get ready. You only got 30
1: now,
0: seconds.
1: Now, wait a minute, Remy. While I'm out there floundering around in that water, what are you going to be doing?
0: I'll get in the boat, row out, and pull you in.
1: What boat?
0: I knew I forgot something. But don't worry. I'll rent one later. All right, Curly, there's 25 seconds to go.
1: But you haven't got the boat.
0: 20 seconds.
1: Frankie.
0: 15 seconds.
2: Bill, oh, Frankie. Bill, where are you?
0: Oh, here comes old Killjoy.
1: Hey, that's Alice. I'm over here, honey.
2: The newspaper man called and told me about your crazy plan. Phil, don't you dare jump in that water.
0: There's the signal, Curly. Go ahead and jump.
2: Don't you do it, Phil.
0: Don't listen to her.
1: Let's listen to her. She might have a point. Keep talking, lady.
0: Hey, Curly, the dummy just went in. You've got to go in now.
1: But, Remley, I don't. Frankie, you push me.
2: Oh. Phil Harris, come out of there. You've got to come out of there.
1: You, why?
2: You don't know how to swim.
1: Oh, now she tells me. Help, help.
2: Oh, no. Now I'll have to go in and get him.
1: Oh, what happened? Where am I?
2: Back in the hotel room. Remember you jumped in the East River?
1: Oh, yeah. Hey, tell me quick. Is it in the newspapers?
0: Is it? You're mentioned on the front page of every paper in town.
1: Oh, good. Then it was worth it. Hey, read it to me, Frankie.
0: Okay, here you go. Alice Faye, famous screen star, saves unidentified man.

0: Alice and Phil will be back in just a moment. But first, here's your Rexall family druggist.
1: One of the most frequent questions I'm asked about Plenamins, Rexall's popular multivitamin capsules, is this. How are Rexall scientists able to guarantee that two Plenamin capsules a day give you more than your minimum daily requirement of every vitamin for which such requirements have been established, plus valuable liver concentrate and iron?
2: Well, they probably have some accurate way of measuring them.
1: You're right, my friend. Accurate and ingenious. Take, for instance, the spectrophotometer, which is used to determine the potency of vitamin A.
2: What did you call it?
1: Spectrophotometer. It's used to measure selected wavelengths of light.
2: But what has light to do with vitamin A?
1: Well, pure vitamin A will completely block the ultraviolet rays in a beam of light. So when Rexall's men of science want to measure the amount or potency of vitamin A in a Plenamin's capsule, they place a solution of its contents in the spectrophotometer. Then ultraviolet rays are directed at this sample, and the amount which the sample will filter out or block is an accurate measurement of the vitamin A contained in the capsule.
2: You know, I'm beginning to understand what you family druggists are talking about when you tell us...
1: You can depend on any drug product that bears the name Rexall? Well, it's more than a slogan. It's a fact.
0: Good health to all from Rexall.

0: Folks, this is Phil Harris again. The Rexall Drug Company and our entire cast extend congratulations to the Boy Scouts of America, who are celebrating their 40th anniversary this week. 40 years of vital national service and character building activity. This great youth organization is in the midst of its fundraising campaign. So be a good scout and give generously to the Boy Scouts. Good night, folks.
1: Good night, everybody.
2: This program was produced and directed by Paul Phillips. Included in today's cast were John Gibson, Morris Cockfield, and Jack Alderson. The part of Frankie Remley was played by Elliot Lewis, and Julius was played by Walter Tetley. Alice Faye appeared through the courtesy of 20th Century Fox. Next week, we broadcast again from New York. If you're tormented by a cough these winter days, try Cherisote, Rexall's famous cough remedy. Ruby red, pleasant-tasting Cherisote goes after coughs in two ways. First, it soothes the raw and irritated membranes of your throat and bronchial tubes. 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Remember, it's a good idea to see your doctor about a cough that hangs on. Ask for Cherisote at the store with the orange and blue Rexall sign on the window. And remember, you can depend on any drug product that bears the name Rexall.
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4: That's the Phil Harris and Alice Faye Show from February 5th, 1950. That's an NBC broadcast with Phil Harris, Alice Faye, also Walter Tetley on there, Elliot Lewis, Gail Gordon, Jack Albertson from Chico and the Man. Remember that show?
5: Yes.
4: Yeah, Jack Albertson in that cast, Janine Roos. What a great show, and I hope you enjoyed that. Time for This Month in Music History.
5: All right, going back to 1980 this week with this song. Let's go!
4: Another one, Bites the Dust, Queen.
5: That's right. 1980. This song spent 3 weeks at number one and became one of Queen's biggest hits, obviously. I think it still holds up today.
4: Oh, yeah. You know what? Queen.
5: Right?
4: They were incredible. But you
5: know, they were like royalty.
4: Want to hear something weird? I never once had one Queen album.
5: Yeah, I don't know why.
4: Never did.
5: I had that Night at the Opera. That was
4: did you have
5: one.
4: It?
5: Yeah, of course.
4: I never had any. You know, I've been complaining and saying my mom threw out all my albums.
5: Yeah.
4: I found them in my warehouse. I found all my record albums.
5: Oh, my
4: Fleetwood
5: gosh,
4: Fleetwood Mac,
5: Carl.
4: Billy Joel, all of them. Yeah, crazy. I don't have a record player, though.
5: Right.
4: But
5: that
4: I can look
5: be
4: at
5: solved.
4: Them. I can just look at them and have fond memories.
5: That's right.
4: All right, more of Hollywood 360 after this.
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2: In our next hour, it's a 1951 whodunit on the lineup starring Bill Johnstone. But first, we'll play Stump the Host. Lisa will ask me about 1970s and 1980s pop culture. I'll try to guess while you play along at home. Right, Lisa?
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4: An early return. I'm Deborah Valentine, Fox News. President Donald Trump making a surprising early return home from his trip to Camp David. Fox's Chanley Painter in New York has the details.
5: President Trump is back in Washington after cutting his weekend trip to Camp David short. It's not clear what prompted him to come back a day early. His return comes as his administration weighs next steps in the war with Iran and ahead of his trip to New York next week for the UN General Assembly.
4: Tehran has reportedly set the terms for talks with the U.S., including unfreezing Iranian assets and lifting the naval blockade on Iranian ports. The president's early arrival comes as Saudi Arabia confirms it intercepted a ballistic missile fired by Yemen's Houthi rebels targeting the capital city of Raida. The thwarted morning strike marks a major escalation in the regional conflict. The Iran-backed Houthis also targeted critical oil facilities, sparking immediate concerns across global shipping corridors. No casualties were reported. Ed Sheeran performing his first show Saturday in Philadelphia since dropping rapper Macklemore from his tour. Sheeran said his promoter made the decision after Macklemore made pro-Palestinian comments on stage. Earlier this month, protesters gathered outside of the site of the show, Lincoln Financial Field, to lend support to Palestine.
6: Free, free Palestine!
4: The controversy has caused Sheeran's ticket sales to decline and his supporting acts to drop out. The U.S. military says it struck a vessel in the Caribbean for allegedly trafficking drugs. At least four people were reportedly killed in the strike. The U.S. military has conducted 69 such strikes, resulting in at least 231 deaths. 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
1: Temperatures being 30 degrees above average.
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3: President Trump says Denmark and Greenland have entered into an agreement allowing the U.S. to develop a military presence in Greenland. Greenland has been under Danish control for over 300 years. Reaction in Copenhagen following concerns the U.S. would try to annex the island.
4: I think it's always a relief whenever we are able, you know, to settle things in a friendly manner.
5: I feel that it's we have been looking forward to that conclusion or decision for a long time now.
3: The Danish prime minister said that the deal will be officially signed this week. President Trump says he's working to help AI grow in the U.S. while keeping bad actors at bay.
6: The president says he's planning on appointing an AI czar and an AI force. He said on Truth Social, "We will not in any way hinder or stifle the growth of this incredible industry." He wrote, "We will also be looking for bad, and we can do that very easily with our already existing criminal and civil justice system." No details on who may take on the jobs yet. The president already had one AI czar, venture capitalist David Sachs, but he stepped down in the spring. The post from the president comes ahead of next week's meeting with Chinese President Xi, as the U.S. and China are in a race for AI dominance. In Washington, Jill Nato, Fox News.
3: Ole Miss defeating the LSU Tigers Saturday night, 32-24. Former University of Mississippi football coach Lane Kiffin received an unwelcome reception at his former stomping grounds as he is the new head coach for Louisiana State University. Reaction from one scorned Mississippi fan.
7: We don't like Lane Kiffin. We don't like what LSU has to stand for at all. This is ridiculous. And, you know, this is going to be a game to remember for the rest of my life.
3: Kiffin's controversial move came with a 7-year, $91 million contract. I'm Deborah Valentine. This is Fox News.
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17: 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My co-host is the captivating Lisa Wolf. 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

0: Guthrie on the lineup. A good police adventure from 1951. But first, it's Stump the Host. To Stump the Host, Lisa will present 1970s and 1980s pop culture. I'll try to guess while you play along at home, right, Lisa?
1: That's right. This is going to be a lot of fun. These are all based on TV shows that we used to watch growing up.
0: Yeah.
1: Not so much Mike, because he's a little younger, but he'll be familiar with a lot of these.
2: Let's get ready to rumble!
1: You ready to go?
0: I'm ready.
1: Here we go. The Mork and Mindy character Mork came to Earth from the planet Zork.
0: Was it Zork? I don't think it was. No, it was Mork from Ork.
1: You are correct. Yeah. I added a Z. You're right. Mork from Ork.
0: Baby.
1: Remember, he came in an egg-shaped spacecraft.
0: Remember, at that time, ladies' hosiery used to come in an
1: legs.
0: Egg.
1: Legs.
0: Yeah, used to come in an egg-shaped thing.
1: That one particular brand.
0: So I think that's where they got it from. I really do.
1: I highly doubt that.
0: Okay.
1: I highly got it from legs' hosiery, but okay.
0: Yeah. You disagreed with me?
1: New toys today, don't you?
0: Yes. I didn't have a lot of toys growing up, so.
1: So you're adding
0: Mike
1: a few.
0: Mike Bubble Bath Gastella gave me some new toys.
1: We don't need to hear about your toys. Okay, let's move on.
0: Very many.
1: I'm kidding. Okay. The movie Raiders of the Lost Ark was the first Indiana Jones movie released in theaters.
0: Absolutely true.
1: That is absolutely true. Yeah. It premiered
0: in... Do I get a pizza if I get these all right?
1: You don't. Mm. It premiered in what year?
0: I would say probably 92.
1: Close.
0: Yeah.
1: 81.
0: Okay.
1: The 1970s TV show The Love Boat was filmed entirely aboard a real cruise ship.
0: No way.
1: No way is correct.
0: No way.
1: No way is correct. Boogie Shoes by Casey and the Sunshine Band.
0: Boogie Shoes. Oh, the song.
1: Boogie Fever. Yeah, the Boogie Shoes.
0: Okay, all right.
1: Yeah.
0: I thought these were like a product.
1: Oh, well, this is
0: did they have Boogie Shoes? I didn't have any.
1: Oh, the song Boogie Shoes. I'll be more clear. The song Boogie Shoes by Casey and the Sunshine Band was featured in the movie Saturday Night Fever.
0: No, was not.
1: You are correct.
0: Mm-hmm. I've got every one of these right, Bubble Bath.
1: It was featured in the Blues Brothers, though, just so you know.
0: Yeah.
1: The original Saturday Night Live cast included Chevy Chase and Dan Aykroyd.
0: Chevy Chase and Dan Aykroyd. Yes, they did.
1: That is true. Yeah. And also, John Belushi. Of course. Yep,
0: Gary
1: they were
0: Newman,
1: all three part of the cast.
0: Yeah. I've gotten every one of these right.
1: Right, Mike?
3: Good job.
1: Right, Mike?
3: I wish it was for a pizza, though.
1: Right. The 1980s movie Top Gun was the first
0: film. The movie that I starred in?
1: That
0: with
1: one.
0: With Val Kilmer?
1: That was you.
0: Me
1: you
0: and
1: did
0: Val
1: all
0: Kilmer.
1: Your own stunts in there.
0: Yeah.
1: That was the first film to use the song Take My Breath Away.
0: Take my breath away. All right. Real.
1: That is true. Berlin recorded the song specifically for Top Gun.
0: Man, I'm on a roll, man.
1: I know
0: I'm like butter. I'm on a roll.
1: You're very buttery.
0: Mm-hmm.
1: The TV show Laverne and Shirley was set in Racine, Wisconsin.
0: Racine, Wisconsin. No, it was not. It was in Milwaukee somewhere.
1: You are right. It was Schatz Brewery in Milwaukee.
0: Mike.
1: Trying
0: Come
1: to get
0: on
1: you
0: now.
1: Here. The movie Footloose.
0: Mike's clapping over there.
1: He is not.
0: He's so excited that I'm getting all these right. Because I'm going to get a pizza
1: clapping.
0: If I get them
1: You're
0: all
1: not
0: right.
1: getting a pizza.
0: Yes, I am.
1: Not from me. You
0: know
1: can
0: what?
1: Buy one for yourself.
0: Hang on. Let me find it. Hang on a second. Okay. Just one second. One second.
1: Sure.
0: Hello, Lou Malnati's? Yes, Lisa would like to buy us a pizza. So send a huge pizza, the most expensive,
1: the biggest, most expensive one
0: you have.
1: And
0: send
1: it
0: over to the radio
3: station. No anchovies.
0: Yeah, no anchovies.
1: Yeah, don't worry.
0: And charge it to Lisa Wolf.
1: Charge it.
0: All right.
1: Okay. The movie Footloose was based on a true story about a town that banned dancing.
0: No, was not.
1: That is false.
0: Right.
1: Which the story was completely fictional.
0: I'm going great here, Mike.
1: The Jeffersons was a spinoff of Good Times.
0: Jeffersons was a spinoff of Good Times. No, it was not.
1: It was a spinoff
0: of All in the Family.
1: You are right. Here's the last question.
0: Mike, I would have got it because she...
1: But I didn't offer it, unfortunately for you. The song Physical by Olivia Newton-John
0: Physical
1: was originally written for the movie Flashdance.
0: No, was not.
1: You are right.
0: I got it every one of them.
1: It was not Ring for Flash Dance.
0: Every one of them correct,
1: indeed,
0: Mike.
1: Indeed, you did.
3: But yeah, we get nothing for it.
1: That is absolutely
0: correct. I ordered
1: correct.
0: A pizza from Calamati's. It's coming. Lisa's paying for
1: it.
0: Except
1: my fictional charge card.
0: She doesn't have any cash ever on her.
1: That's correct.
0: But she
1: Who
0: does.
1: Who carries cash, Carl?
0: I do.
1: Mike, do you carry cash?
3: I do.
1: Okay,
3: yeah.
1: I just don't.
0: All right.
1: I think that's like old school, I guess.
0: When we come
3: I'm scared
0: back,
3: of getting stranded somewhere.
0: Yeah.
3: You know.
0: That's right.
3: Needing some cash.
1: Venmo.
0: All right, those were good, Lisa. Good job. When I bring us back to the radio show, it's going to be the lineup. Stick around.
1: All right.
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0: You know what, Lisa? 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Okay, you ready for a whodunit, Lisa?
1: Oh, yes.
0: And Mike Bubblebath, it's time for the lineup. This was a police drama set in San Francisco, and the lineup gave audiences a look behind the scenes at a police headquarters. Bill Johnstone played Lieutenant Ben Guthrie, and Wally Mayer was Sergeant Matt Greb. And because Dragnet was such a huge success for NBC, CBS tried to win some of that audience over, and they created a similar show called The Lineup. Elliot Lewis was tapped as producer-director, and it premiered in 1950. And like Dragnet, the series focused on true crime cases from closed files, and it was terrific. I mean, a really great series. We have a show called The Molly About Seven Case from July 27, 1951. Here's part one of The Lineup.
8: Ladies and gentlemen, in just a moment, we'll take you behind the scenes of a police headquarters in a great American city, where under the cold, glaring lights will pass before us the innocent, the vagrant, the thief, the murderer. This is The Lineup.

One of the best fighting generals of your United States Army said in an interview recently, "There is a common belief that all that is necessary to prepare a man for fighting in the Army is certain basic training. That is not true anymore. A modern Army has become a very complex organization, with extremely complicated equipment, and very specialized training is necessary to prepare men to use it. To absorb this specialized training, the Army needs men with high mentality as well as excellent physical condition." Let's give that a moment's thought. What are you doing about that kind of need in the Army? You young men between 18 and 34, can you qualify? It's a growing Army these days, and the men who can qualify, the men who go on to that special technical training after basic training, are learning valuable skills. They're the men this nation will always depend on in war or peace. Find out whether you can qualify. Go to your nearest U.S. Army and U.S. Air Force recruiting station tomorrow and volunteer.

0: Roberts.
1: Well, go down to the front, Mr. Polo.
2: Yeah, sure.
1: Oh, excuse me. Yeah, here's a couple.
2: Right here?
1: Yeah.
2: You got one of the men, huh?
1: I think so.
3: May I have your attention, please? You people out there on the other side of the wire in the audience room, may I have your attention, please? Thank you. My name is Greb, Sergeant Matt Greb. I'll explain the lineup to you. Each of the suspects you will see will be numbered. I'll call off a number, their name, and charge. If you have any questions or identifications, please remember the number assigned to the prisoner as I call his name. At the end of each line, when I ask for questions or identifications, call out the number. If you're sure or not too sure of the suspect, have him held. The officers who took your name will assist you. They're seated among you. Please be prompt with your questions or identifications. When the prisoners leave here, they are sent to the washroom and dressed back into their jail clothes. It makes it quite difficult to bring them back after they leave here. The questions I ask these suspects are merely to get a natural tone of voice. So do not pay too much attention to their answers, as they often lie. Bring on the line. All right, over to this side of the stage, boys. Come on, keep it moving. Okay, now turn and face front. Look right out there to the audience. Hands to your sides. Now, I don't want to tell you more than once, boys. Talk up so everybody can hear you. It's a long way to the back of... Hey, you. You with a cigarette.
4: Me?
3: Where'd you get the cigarette?
4: I got it, so what?
3: Quine.
5: I don't know. Where'd you get it, King?
4: What do you want from me? Lousy cigarette. I'll throw it away.
3: Okay, throw it away.
4: It's a lousy cigarette.
5: I don't know where he got it, Matt.
3: Well, it doesn't matter.
2: Ain't they supposed to smoke, Lieutenant?
1: No, all right, number one. Raymond Condon, disturbing the peace. You're not supposed to have anything on
3: them. Get your hands out of your pockets, Ray.
6: Okay.
3: Where do you live, Ray?
6: 766 South Florida.
3: Where's that? What is it, a house, a hotel, or what?
6: A house.
3: I'll talk up, Ray.
6: Okay. A house!
3: The arresting officer say you were fighting.
6: That's right, I was fighting.
3: Well, who were you fighting with?
6: A guy. A guy in an alley. Now, he was doing a little fighting, too, you know.
3: Who was he?
6: He's standing right behind me. Him, I don't know his name. I never saw him before.
3: Number 7, James Link.
6: Well, he started the whole thing.
7: You're crazy. That's not the truth, Sergeant.
3: I'll get to you, James.
7: Okay, but the jack's not...
4: Are you calling a jack?
3: All right. Cut it out now. Move up against the wall, and you. You keep your face shut, James.
6: Okay.
3: All right, now, what's your business, Ray?
6: I'm a plumber, but I'm not working.
3: How'd the fight start?
6: I was in a bar. A dame. A girl. This guy, he's got a foul mouth.
3: What?
6: I don't mind, but the dame, the girl don't like it. I can't blame her.
7: I got a foul mouth.
4: Yeah, you.
3: Fine.
6: Come on, break it up.
7: Hang out.
3: Over against the wall. Go on.
7: Okay.
3: Now, you stay put. And you, James, you open your mouth again?
7: I'm sorry.
6: You see what I mean? This guy starts things like that.
3: Get him off, Klein. Get him off.
5: Come on. Move.
3: Sure. I'm sorry, ladies and gentlemen. These things don't happen very often.
2: Boy, they really were at it.
1: Yeah, okay, we get all kinds.
3: Number 2, Clyde Helms, robbery. Where you from, Clyde?
8: Alabama.
3: Where in Alabama?
8: Morgan.
3: How long you been in town, Clyde?
8: About a week.
3: Where you been staying?
8: A hotel over on... Lincoln Boulevard.
2: I know where that is. It's 214
3: Lincoln Boulevard.
1: Yeah, America.
3: No. Yeah. You have a car in the robbery?
8: Yeah, but it wasn't mine.
3: What kind?
8: Chrysler.
3: Sedan, a coupe, or what?
8: Four-door sedan. Wanted a smaller one, but it was the only one with the keys in.
3: Any weapons?
8: Yeah, .32 automatic.
3: Anybody arrested with you?
8: No.
3: Okay, number 3, Dennis Haddock. Suspicion of murder.
9: You still here, Greb?
3: Yes, I'm still here. Just answer the questions, Haddock.
2: Lieutenant.
1: That the man?
3: Where do you live?
9: Same place.
3: Where is it?
9: Carlton Towers, 85th and Carlton.
3: What's your business?
9: You kidding, Greb?
3: What's your business, Haddock?
9: I play the stock market.
2: That's him. I'm sure
3: any
2: that's
3: weapons
2: him.
3: When they
2: he was the
3: up?
2: One with the gun.
9: Not a one.
1: Sergeant Graham.
3: Yes, Lieutenant.
1: Number 3, hold for interrogation.

0: Here he is, Ben.
1: Oh. Sit down, Haddock.
2: Okay.
1: We want a statement, Haddock.
2: Swell. Who's going to give it to you?
1: You're going to give it to us.
2: I'll give you nothing.
0: We got an identification, Haddock. A man saw you do the job.
2: What job? I don't know what you're talking about.
1: Our witness identified you in the line.
2: Nuts.
0: We've already got his statement. He identified you as the killer.
2: Nuts.
1: He'll go on the stand and he'll point you out. First degree. You know what the sentence is.
2: I hate to disappoint you.
1: The witness was in the park. He saw you tailing Krug.
2: I told you, I wasn't tailing nobody.
0: You were picked up on the other side of the park.
2: So I was picked up on the other side of the park. I was walking. So what?
0: You kidding? Why, you killed Krug not 10 feet from the witness.
2: I didn't kill nobody. Now look,
1: the witness saw it. Saw your knife, Krug. Eyewitness.
2: I didn't kill nobody.
0: You put a knife in Leon Krug.
1: I don't get it. You really think you're going to beat this?
2: Look, if I didn't kill anybody, why shouldn't I beat this?
1: Who paid you to kill Krug?
2: Oh, how many times do I got to tell you?
0: Who wanted him knocked off, huh?
2: I'm getting a little tired of this, boy.
1: We know who you work for, Haddock. We know Krug was marked.
2: Oh, now, really?
0: We know the whole setup, which has been around for a long time.
2: So you know it. What do you want me to do, congratulate you?
0: You work for Jack Stefano.
2: I work for nobody. You guys are really getting pretty dull.
1: Stefano's got orders out. Every guy who might give him trouble is supposed to be taken care of.
2: You've been reading too many books.
0: Krug was the first. If you think we're going to let a gang war bust...
2: I don't think anything. Except maybe you guys are a little rum-dum.
1: We want Stefano, Haddock.
2: Go get him.
1: And you're going to help us put him away.
2: Oh, now that's a real bright one, Guthrie. I'm going to put Stefano away.
0: Yeah, you're going to put him away.
2: Yeah.
0: You knife Krug.
2: Oh, now
0: you
2: listen, Grip.
0: The job and Stefano Page.
2: Look, look, fellas, please, will you? Forget it, huh? You're not going to get anywhere with me.
0: Listen,
2: don't Haddock. You get rough with me,
1: Take
2: Grip.
1: Take it easy, Matt. Wine.
3: Yeah, Ben.
1: Take him down.
3: Let's go, Haddock.
2: Sure.
0: We got you and we're going to get Stefano.
2: Okay.
0: With or without you, we're going to get him.
2: Swell. You ready, copper?
3: Who are you talking to, punk?
2: To you, copper. To you.
1: Get him out, Quine.
3: Sure.
4: Oh, brother. Talk about gall.
1: Yeah. He really thinks that organization... Hey.
3: It's okay. He tripped.
1: Look, Quine.
3: I mean it. He tripped. Didn't you?
4: Yeah.
1: Get him downstairs.
3: Come on.
4: Okay, okay.
3: Oh, you hurt your ankle, huh?
4: Makes a difference?
3: I ask you a question.
4: Yeah. Yeah, I hurt it.
1: He tripped.
4: Sure.
1: Matt, this whole thing is liable to get pretty serious.
4: Yeah, I know it.
1: Stefano's out to take over the syndicate. He's got a big organization now.
4: Yeah, more than one guy like Haddock.
1: And Haddock's no dummy. That's why he's going to be hard to crack. He's sure Stefano can spring him.
4: Can he, Ben?
1: Not as long as we got a witness. So let's put a couple of men on that witness just to play it safe, huh?
4: Yeah. You coming to dinner tonight?
1: Sure.
4: Molly said about 7. Oh, don't let me forget. I gotta stop and pick up a quart of ice cream.

0: Who's with Polo?
1: I put McCarthy and Waldron with him. Quine and Ash should take over in the morning.
0: Going down with me tomorrow?
1: Down where?
0: Red Cross, I told you. Give him some blood.
1: Oh, yeah. Well, it'll have to be in the afternoon around 2.
0: Fine. Oh, here's a market.
1: Yeah. Give me a pack of cigarettes, will you?
0: Right.
1: I'll see what's going on.
0: Okay, Al. Just be a minute.
1: All right, take your time.
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3: Hi, mister.
1: Well, hello, son.
3: Are you a policeman?
1: That's right.
3: Where's your uniform?
1: Well, I don't wear one. I'm a detective.
3: I'm a cowboy.
1: You sure are. That's a pretty dandy outfit.
3: I'm a hoppy ranger.
1: Yeah? What's your name?
3: Jamie Martin Fisher. I got a gun. I could shoot you.
1: Now, you wouldn't want to shoot me.
3: Sure I would.
1: Oh! Ah, you got me.
0: You need some help, Lieutenant?
1: Oh, better put out a APB for a dangerous cowboy. I'm dying, Sergeant.
3: I'll shoot you, too.
0: If I give you a nickel, will you let me go, huh?
3: Sure. Gimme.
0: There you are.
3: Okay, I won't shoot you.
4: You see, you gotta know how to handle these situations. Come on, Lieutenant, I'd better get you to a hospital.
1: So long, Jamie.
3: Thanks for the nickel.
0: So long, cowboy.
1: He's a hoppy ranger.
0: You don't say.
2: Attention, all units.
1: Hey.
2: All units in area.
1: Here's something.
4: We're in that area.
2: 993 West Orange. Ambulance on the way. All units in
0: what?
2: Area Q.
0: That's just a couple of blocks. You gonna take it?
1: 993 West Orange.
0: Yeah.
1: That's where Mr. Polo lives, our witness.
5: That's the first portion of The Lineup, starring Bill Johnstone. From February 27, 1951, the Molly About 7 case. We'll get back to it right after this.
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7: I'd like...
8: An early return. I'm Deborah Valentine, Fox News. President Donald Trump making a surprising early return home from his trip to Camp David. Fox's Chanley Painter in New York has the details.
9: President Trump is back in Washington after cutting his weekend trip to Camp David short. It's not clear what prompted him to come back a day early. His return comes as his administration weighs next steps in the war with Iran and ahead of his trip to New York next week for the UN General Assembly.
8: Tehran has reportedly set the terms for talks with the U.S., including unfreezing Iranian assets and lifting the naval blockade on Iranian ports. The president's early arrival comes as Saudi Arabia confirms it intercepted a ballistic missile fired by Yemen's Houthi rebels targeting the capital city of Raida. The thwarted morning strike marks a major escalation in the regional conflict. The Iran-backed Houthis also targeted critical oil facilities, sparking immediate concerns across global shipping corridors. No casualties were reported. Ed Sheeran performing his first show Saturday in Philadelphia since dropping rapper Macklemore from his tour. Sharon said his promoter made the decision after Macklemore made pro-Palestinian comments on stage. Earlier this month, protesters gathered outside of the site of the show, Lincoln Financial Field, to lend support to Palestine.
10: Free Palestine!
8: The controversy has caused Sharon's ticket sales to decline and his supporting acts to drop out. The U.S. military says it struck a vessel in the Caribbean for allegedly trafficking drugs. At least 4 people were reportedly killed in the strike. The U.S. military has conducted 69 such strikes, resulting in at least 231 deaths. 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
8: 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All right, Lisa, we're listening to the lineup. This is called the Molly About 7 Case, and it stars Bill Johnstone and Wally Mayer from February 27th, 1951. Here's the conclusion.
10: Through, please. Let us through.
11: Up there, the second floor up there, somebody's hurt.
10: Now, who are you?
11: The landlord. It's my building. There's been a shooting.
10: Come on, man.
11: The second floor. Second.
10: Waldron.
12: Shotgun went up. I opened the door. Shotgun. I think McCarthy got it bad. Second floor. Go on.
10: Stay with him, man.
12: Crawl down. I tried to get to a phone.
10: McCarthy. Mac.
12: Ben. Polo. Over there.
10: Okay.
12: Dead.
10: Yeah, now take it easy, take it easy. Yeah. Ambulance is on the way.
12: Just walked in. Some guy with a shotgun.

Take a minute to look at the vital job women are doing in today's growing Army, too. The Women's Army Corps, a great corps with a tradition its women are proud of, is today serving alongside the men of the Army. Women of that corps, working on equal terms with men, are doing interesting jobs. Jobs of vital importance in the support of your Army's combat soldiers. Jobs in challenging fields. They're working in technical fields, secretarial posts, in supply, and in hundreds of the most interesting locations in the world. How about you, young women between 18 and 34? Can you qualify for the Women's Army Corps? If you can, there's a great opportunity for you in today's growing U.S. Army, an Army with a challenging job to do. Stop in at your nearest U.S. Army and U.S. Air Force recruiting station and find out about your place in the Women's Army Corps.

0: Go get Haddock, Mac. Bring up my office. I'll be over as soon as I see the chief.
1: Right.
0: Hello, Charlie.
2: Hello, Ben.
0: We were the first ones over there, Charlie. A couple of blocks away when we got the call. Waldron may pull through.
2: What have you got?
0: Nothing more than you have. Waldron didn't see the guy, neither did McCarthy. Came home with Polo. Polo opened the door, and when they stepped in, blam, both barrels. Killed Polo instantly. McCarthy got it in the face, Waldron in the chest. Waldron crawled to the first floor. Killer got out the window. Well, with Polo dead, we'll never be able to hold Haddock.
2: Or get anything on Stefano. Stefano will spring Haddock as soon as the news breaks about our witness. He'll probably make him stay in a couple of days just to make it look good.
0: Yeah. I'm going to release Haddock.
2: Right away?
0: Yeah. What would you do if you were Haddock? You didn't know the witness against you had been killed. What would you do if you were suddenly released?
2: I'd think one Lieutenant Guthrie was a little crazy.
0: Where would you go?
2: Not to Stefano. Figure maybe you wanted to tail me.
0: What if you were Haddock, and I told you Stefano was going to kill you because you were the only man who could send him to prison?
2: Oh, now, wait a minute.
0: The witness is dead. A good cop is dead. Haddock isn't going to crack you.
2: He'll never fall for it, Ben.
0: Wouldn't you? If when you got out on the street, somebody picked you up and took you for a ride?
2: What are you talking about?
0: Nobody's going to get hurt.
2: Are you crazy?
0: Well, he might talk.
2: And you're a police officer.
0: Then you tell me how to get Stefano.
2: Well, that isn't the way.
0: One way or another, you're going to have to release Haddock. You know he killed Krug, but you have to release him, and there's nothing you can do about it.
2: You think I like it that way?
0: No. When Haddock finds out that the only witness against him is lying down in the morgue, he'll never talk.
2: Then we'll get Stefano another way.
0: Have you got the man who killed Polo and McCarthy?
2: No.
0: Have you got one little lead?
2: No, but you're a police officer, Ben.
0: Charlie, we got to work fast. Stefano's got an organization of killers.
2: But a stunt like this...
0: Well, it might work. We've got to stop Stefano.
2: Okay. Go on. Get out of here.
0: I'll need three-way communication. Two command cars. Can you get me a waiver from the inspector for two command cars?
2: All right. Take it easy on the equipment.
0: Thanks, Charlie.
3: Georgia, Mark, don't you guys ever get tired?
0: Take him downstairs and turn him loose, Matt.
4: What? Turn him loose?
0: That's right, Matt. Turn him loose.
4: Right.
5: Well, let's go, Haddock.
4: I've been sprung.
0: I'm springing you.
4: You, what is this?
5: You heard the lieutenant. Now, let's go.
4: Now, wait a minute. I don't get it.
0: You don't have to. You can take a walk. I'm not holding you.
4: Oh, come on. Somebody got a writ or something?
0: No writ, no something. I want you out on the street, Haddock.
4: Okay, but I don't get it.
0: You will.
5: Let's go.
4: Now, wait a minute. What is it, Guthrie? How come?
0: The word's out, Haddock. Stefano's afraid you'll talk.
4: You're crazy.
0: Look, you tell us about Stefano. We'll see you get protection.
4: Oh, that's it. Well, you don't squeeze me, Guthrie. You don't squeeze me a bit. Pretty weak try.
0: Take him down and check him out, Matt.
4: Sure, take me down and check me out. You don't fool me a bit, Guthrie.
0: Come on, punk.
4: Pretty bad, Guthrie.
0: Move it.
4: You don't think I...
0: Move!
6: Yellowtown.
0: Asher, get Quine and meet me in the garage right away.

0: All right, now here it is. In 5 minutes, Haddock will walk out on the street. He's never seen you before, has he, Asher?
1: No.
0: Okay, I want you to follow him. Let him know you're following him.
1: Okay.
0: Quine?
2: Yeah?
0: You're in a command car. Prowl car, each spot. Take the command car and follow about half a block away.
2: Right.
0: Matt and I'll be in the other car. We'll stay away out of sight. And you keep us notified on Haddock's movements.
1: Well, if you're being so careful, why let him spot me?
0: I hope he thinks you're one of Stefano's men. I want to scare him right out of his socks.
1: You just want me to keep tailing him, huh?
0: That's right. Until you've got him good and worried. Then pick him up, throw a gun on him. You're supposed to be one of Stefano's boys, understand?
1: Oh.
0: Walk him to a quiet spot, scare him all the way. Make it look like you're going to kill him. The three of us will bust in at the right time.
1: Okay, Ben.
0: Now look, Haddock's pretty smart. He's not going to fall for anything unless it looks awful good.
1: Okay, we'll make it look good. We'll get rough.
0: All right, we'll put on a good fight, so take care of yourself.
1: Think it'll work?
0: I don't know. You got 3 minutes. Get going.

0: I'm at the signal at the corner of 81st and Lincoln. Haddock's going north. I think he spotted Asher.
1: Yeah, turn here, man. We'll stay in the next block running parallel.
2: Left?
1: Yeah.

0: turned up 84th, walking pretty fast. He spotted Asher, all right.
1: Turn up 83rd.
2: Right.
0: He's stopping and looking at a window, Ben. 300 block. Asher stopped, too. Had a can't miss it. He knows he's got a tail. Well, he's leaving the window. He's going to grab a cab.
1: Follow him. If Asher doesn't get a cab, we'll pick him up and follow you.
0: Right.
2: Want me to swing over on 84th?
1: No, hold it. Stop here.
0: He got his cab, heading north on 84th. It's okay. Asher got another cab. Cab stopping. Haddock's getting out. Asher's out, too. Haddock's going into the Carlton Towers, 85th and Carlton. Asher followed him in.
1: Park someplace. We'll pick you up.
0: Right.
1: Let's go over, man.
2: Carlton Towers. That's where Haddock lives.

0: It's 11:30.
1: Maybe Haddock isn't going to come out. Maybe he's just going to lock himself in and have
2: his There he is.
0: There's Asher.
3: Oh, look at that pickup. Look at Haddock.
1: He nearly fainted.
2: All right, let's go. We'll stay on this side of the street. Keep back far enough.
0: Haddock isn't going to spot us, Ben. He isn't looking around for anything. He thinks he's taken his last walk.
1: Yeah, up Carlton, right for the river.
0: Funny if a patrolman spotted it. Asked them what they were doing.
1: Hilarious.
2: The crowd thinning out. Take the other side of the street, Quine.
1: Okay.
2: You better drop back, man.
0: Sure.

0: Come on. Come on.
1: Where are they?
2: Out on that dock. Now, stay next to the building. Stay out of sight until we get close enough. I'll give you the word.
3: Okay.
4: Wait a minute, will you? Look, I just talked to Stefano.
5: Shut up. Walk to the edge of the dock.
4: No, wait.
5: Walk.

0: I don't get it. Stefano said Barney got the witness. What do you want me for?
1: Move.
0: Look, I didn't tell him anything. I'm not going to open my mouth. You think I'm crazy?
1: I told you, move.
0: No, wait. No, wait a minute. Will you please?
1: Turn and face the water.
0: No. No, please don't.
2: Drop the gun.
0: No, no. Come here, get it, hurry up.
1: Hey, you. Okay, come on.
0: Come on, will you?
1: Get him. Come on. Oh, take it, dirty no good.
0: Together, he was going to kill me.
2: Yeah, I know. We tailed you, Haddock.
0: That rat, Stefano, that dirty, stinking rat.
2: Want to tell us about it?
0: Yeah. Yeah, what do you want to know?

0: Who do you think you're kidding, copper? You can't haul me in like this.
1: Oh, you're wrong, Stefano. You're going to be in for a long time.
0: I'll be out of here in an hour.
2: I hate to tell you, but your boy Haddock spilled his guts all over the precinct.
0: I don't know no Haddock. He ain't no boy of mine.
2: Signed a sworn statement, but you're going to get life for sure.
0: You're nuts.
1: Maybe you'd like to see him.
0: Sure, I'll see him.
3: Ben, we got Stefano.
4: Oh, bring him in.
1: Go ahead.
4: How do you like it, Stefano?
0: Shut up, Haddock.
4: I've done all my talking. Sure, I'll shut up, but they're going to put you away for a long time, Stefano.
0: Why, you dirty...
4: Try to get me knocked off, huh? Some send two-bit hood to...
0: What are you talking about? I didn't send nobody.
4: You're a filthy liar. Now you're going to get yours.
0: Shut up.
4: How do you like it, huh? How do you like it?
3: Ben?
5: Oh, come on in, Asher.
4: Hey, him.
3: Hello, Haddock.
4: Hey, what is this?
5: You two haven't met, have you? Dennis Haddock, Sergeant Asher.
4: Sergeant? But he's the guy... Stefano, I thought he was one of your boys.
0: You stupid idiot. You've been had.
4: I've been framed. It's a dirty, no-good thing.
0: You stupid...
4: Get away! Get him away from
5: break
4: me!
5: Break it up there now. Break it up.
4: Get him away!
5: Right, get over there, Haddock, and shut up.
4: Keep him off of me.
0: Now fix that stupid little...
3: Shut up, Stefano.
0: Don't yell at me, Greb.
3: Shut up and sit down.
0: You don't tell me to do nothing, copper. You don't shove me around and tell me to do nothing.
6: That's for two good cops, Stefano.

0: A few minutes ago, we quoted a famous fighting man on the subject of the Army's need for men of high mental qualifications to absorb technical training. 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
1: May I have your attention, please? You people out there on the other side of the wire in the audience room, may I have your attention, please? Thank you. My name is Greb, Sergeant Matt Greb. I'll explain the lineup to you. Each of the suspects you will see will be numbered. I'll call off a number, their name, and charge. If you have any questions or identifications, please remember the number assigned to the prisoner as I call his name. At the end of each line, when I ask for questions or identifications, call out the number. If you're sure enough,
0: The Lineup, starring Bill Johnstone as Lieutenant Ben Guthrie and Wally Mayer as Sergeant Matt Greb, is written by Blake Edwards, with music by Eddie Dunstetter. Featured in tonight's cast were Ed Begley, Jay Novello, Lou Krugman, Bill Conrad, Sam Edwards, Stacy Harris, Gene Bates, Jeffrey Silvers, and Hi Averback. The Lineup is produced and directed by Jaime Del Valle.

0: That's the lineup with the Molly About Seven case, February 27th, 1951, starring Bill Johnstone, as heard on CBS. Hope you enjoyed that. Time for This Month in Music History.
1: And here's our next song from 1980.
0: Oh, man.
1: Right?
0: One of the greatest songs ever
1: so
0: performed.
1: Good. So this is Call Me by Blondie.
0: Mm-hmm.
1: And it was released in 1980 for what film, Carl?
0: American Gigolo.
1: Yes.
0: Man, Mike, am I on or what?
1: You're really on, Carl. Spent 6 weeks at number one and became Blondie's biggest hit.
0: It's unbelievable.
1: For good reason.
0: You know, the movie was really good, too. You know? I can't remember if it was, did I star in that or did Richard Gere star?
1: No, that was you.
0: I thought so, yeah.
1: Yeah, it was you. You were really good in that.
0: I sometimes forget because I was really busy back then in the 80s, you know?
1: People often confuse you for either Richard Gere or Tom Cruise. So
0: yeah.
1: It gets confusing, but either way,
0: yeah.
1: I mean, what a stud, you know?
0: I am.
1: I know.
0: That's for sure.
1: Yeah. That didn't work. But it's a good try.
0: More of Hollywood 360 after this.

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1: You know what, Mike? You know what I want to know? Why in the first game I was playing for a pizza and I only got half right, but the second game when I got every one of them right, Lisa didn't have a pizza on the line. What's the deal there?
5: I don't know. There's some kind of conspiracy maybe
1: it
5: happening
1: is.
5: Here.
1: There is a conspiracy theory here.
6: I think you get all pompous about it.
1: And do I?
6: Then you mess it up.
1: Got all of them right. Mm-hmm. Every one of them. That's not easy.
6: Well, you'll try to do that maybe next week.
1: All right. John Daner stars as J.B. Kendall, the Frontier Gentleman, in our next show. And we'll also play Name That Tune, right?
6: That's right.
1: All right, we'll see you soon.

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3: A new alert. I'm Roxanne Evans, Fox News. President Trump arriving back at the White House earlier than scheduled. He was supposed to return from his weekend trip to Camp David on Sunday. No word yet from the White House on why President Trump's visit was cut short. And the State Department issuing a new security alert Saturday, advising Americans currently in the Middle East to exercise heightened vigilance and prepare for potential travel disruptions. President Trump's early return comes as Saudi Arabia confirms Yemen's Houthi rebels tried to attack its capital with a ballistic missile. Fox's Stephanie Bennett with more.
4: The Houthis did not specify what they targeted, but said they attacked sensitive sites and there were no immediate reports of casualties. Now, video shows flames and a large plume of black smoke near King Khalid International Airport in Saudi Arabia's capital of Riyadh. Tracking website Flight Radar 24 reported major issues, including long delays. And for the first time in months, emergency air raid alerts sounded overnight across the capital as residents reported hearing loud explosions. It comes after days of escalating conflict between the kingdom and the Iran-backed Houthi rebels in neighboring Yemen.
3: Well, the Houthis pose a growing threat to global energy supplies following territorial gains along the Red Sea coast. Music star Ed Sheeran calling what's happening in Gaza catastrophic and unjustifiable when opening his solo concert in Philadelphia Saturday. Sheeran says his shows are about unity and humanity, not politics. This comes after Macklemore was dropped as Sheeran's opener after making pro-Palestinian and genocide comments on stage. The U.S. military says it struck a vessel in the Caribbean for allegedly trafficking drugs. Four people were killed. 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
3: Former Vice President Kamala Harris heads to Michigan Tuesday to stump for Democratic Senate candidate Abdul El-Sayed. Fox's Jeff Manasso has more.
8: Former Vice President Kamala Harris is expected to talk health care with Abdul El-Sayed during a Michigan roundtable as the Democrat Senate nominee faces growing controversy over his progressive agenda, including Medicare for All, and his association with far-left streamer Hassan Piker, who's previously said that America deserved 9/11. El-Sayed has distanced himself from Piker and has condemned terrorism. Harris's appearance alongside El-Sayed after he met with top Democrats last week in efforts to unite the party, all ahead of the midterms in a battle against Republican Mike Rogers in November. Jeff Manasso, Fox News.
3: President Trump is set to join world leaders at the United Nations General Assembly in New York City this coming week. Fox's CB Cotton has details on security measures being put in place across the Big Apple.
9: It'll be a busy week for President Trump and a busy week for those tasked with protecting him and the rest of the more than 130 world leaders who are expected here for the United Nations General Assembly. This security operation is months in the making, and the effort culminates here. It's a multi-agency coordination center. We got an inside look. The center's overhead lights change from green to yellow to red, depending on the current threat level. The Secret Service and 20 partner agencies, including the NYPD and the Department of War, will use these lights to get a clear idea of what's going on in the city. The head of the Secret Service's New York field office says each year's safety plan has to evolve with the times.
3: Well, this comes the same week President Trump is set to host a state dinner for Chinese President Xi Jinping amid rising tensions between the two nations over artificial intelligence. I'm Roxanne Evans, and this is Fox News.
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14: Who knows what evil lurks in the hearts of men? The shadow knows.
15: Would you mind telling me whose brain I did put in?
16: Then you won't be angry.
15: I will not be angry.
16: Abby someone.
15: Abby someone. Abby who?
16: Abby Normal.
17: What do you do, Carl? Carl is a inventor slash entrepreneur.
18: Yeah, I'm still looking for that home run, you know? I mean, when I saw the iPod first time, I was like, man, I could have kicked myself.
17: That was so hard on him.
19: What's your name?
20: Carl's my name.
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23: Hello, everyone. I'm Carl Amari, and this is Hollywood 360, the radio show that presents all things entertainment, including trivia contests and games, movie reviews, celebrity interviews, showbiz news, and classic radio shows. My co-host is the eminent Lisa Wolf. In this hour, John Daner stars as English newspaper reporter J.B. Kendall on Frontier Gentlemen from 1958. But first, it's Name That Tune. Lisa Wolf Cullen will present clips from songs with places in the title. I will try to name that tune while you play along at home. Right, Lisa?
24: That's right. We're going to have a little bit of fun. We've got some great songs and some great places.
23: All right.
24: So let's see what we can

0: You like it?
1: Light my fire?
0: No.
1: Right, so I got it wrong, right?
0: You did. And that doesn't have a name in the title, so I wouldn't have chosen that. You don't know the title of this one? You like this song, don't you?
1: Yeah. Just I can't think of the name of it. Right.
0: Yeah. Well, one of the there's a place and a name.
1: Oh, place.
0: All of them have places
1: That's
0: in
1: right.
0: the title.
1: Forgot.
0: Right. Forgot about that.
1: I don't know. What is it?
0: I mean, this is something you should know about.
1: It?
0: It's women. It's L.A. Woman.
1: L.A. Woman.
0: L.A. Woman.
1: Yeah.
0: So this was released in 1971, and it was the title track of The Doors' final album with Jim Morrison.
1: Ah.
0: Reached number 55 on the Billboard 200.
1: Wow.
0: It's a cool song.
1: Really great song.
0: Yeah, I thought you'd like this.
1: Mm-hmm. Okay, I missed that one.
0: All right.
1: All right.
0: Here's the next. This is a great song, too.
1: Okay.
2: She stood there bright as the sun on that California coast.

0: Jackson and Blue.
1: Do you happen to know the title?
0: I'm thinking.
1: Okay.
2: He knew right then he
1: Who's
2: was
1: singing?
2: Too far from home.
1: Who is this?
0: I can't remember.
1: You love him.
0: Oh, yeah, this is, yeah. I know.
2: He was too far from home.
0: Yeah. Gosh.
2: She took
0: having a hard time.
1: Yeah. You know why?
0: Silver Bullet Band.
1: It's Bob Seger.
0: Bob Seger.
1: Yep.
2: They watch the waves tumble over the sand.
0: What's the name of this song? I'm having trouble.
1: I noticed that.
2: They drove for miles and miles.
0: And those twisting, turning roads. What is it? I don't know.
1: It's Hollywood Nights.
0: Hollywood Nights, yeah.
1: Yep. Yeah, so this was released in 1978, reached number 12.
0: Yeah.
1: And was inspired by a woman that Bob Seger met in Los Angeles.
0: Really?
1: Yes.
0: He's so great.
1: Yeah, so great.
0: Now that, this album,
1: yep.
0: I have in my warehouse.
1: Oh, that's cool.
0: Yeah, I can look at it. I can't play it. Yeah. I don't have a record player.
1: What could we do about that? How do we solve that problem?
0: Christmas is coming up. You guys can give me a record player.
1: We could talk about it.
3: Funny thing is I got a record player and I don't really have that many records.
0: See?
1: Interesting.
0: Let's move in together.
1: That would solve one problem.
0: Here's Mike's wife's sound effect when we move in together.
1: Yeah, I think it'd be worse
0: about
1: than
0: what
1: that.
0: She'd say.
1: I think it'd be worse. All right, moving on.
0: All right, moving on. Sweet Home Alabama.
1: That's correct. This is Lynyrd Skynyrd.
0: Lynyrd Skynyrd.
1: Yep, released in 1974, reached number 8.
0: Yeah.
1: Yeah, and it's good stuff.
0: Such a great song. Lynyrd Skynyrd.
1: Lynyrd.
0: Yeah.
1: It's a great song.
0: Great song. All right, got that one right.
1: All right, you're not going to get the next one, but let's play
0: it. Okay.

0: Is this like from that play, the Rocky Horror Picture Show?
1: No, this is Kiss.
0: Oh, it is?
1: Yeah, because I'm a Kiss fan.
0: Never been a Kiss
1: this
0: fan.
1: Is Detroit Rock City, released in 76.
0: You know, kissing, you get more germs than shaking hands.
1: I would think so.
0: No, shaking hands, you get more than kissing. Did you know that?
1: Either way.
0: More germs shaking hands than kissing.
1: Maybe it depends who you kiss.
0: No, I'm serious.
1: Yes.
0: Well, I guess.
1: So, released in 76, reached number 7. I saw Kiss concerts, so I got a little enamored. So,
0: really?
1: In New Orleans.
0: Not crazy about Kiss.
1: I know that.
0: All right. But so I did not get that
1: You did
0: one.
1: Not get Kiss.
0: All right.
1: But you'll get the next one because
0: okay.
1: He's your buddy.
0: All right.
1: Your close buddy.
0: Bruce Springsteen.
1: There he is. Because you sang with him a few years back.
0: Yep.
1: And what's the title of the song?
0: Born in the USA.
1: There it is.

0: This was released in 84, reached number 9.
1: Yeah.
0: Good song.
1: Wow, so great.
0: His voice is something.
1: He's one of the best that ever did it.
0: Yeah.
1: There's no doubt about it.
0: Yeah.
1: All right, any more?
0: Yes, I've got one more for
1: okay.
0: you.
1: Okay.
0: Familiar?
1: Yeah.

0: I don't know. I'm having trouble.
1: Yeah.
0: Wait so long.
1: I know.
0: Two tickets to Paradise.
1: I decided Paradise was a place. that's right.
0: Trip so far from here.
1: It was a little bit of a stretch, but went with it. Two tickets to Paradise by Eddie Money.
0: Eddie Money?
1: Released in 78. Oh, look at you. That was quick. Ah. Quick on the trigger. Reached number two and became one of his signature songs.
0: I think it was so good, I'm going to do it again. Okay. Eddie Money.
1: Ooh, that was quick. Yeah.
0: Huh?
1: Yeah.
0: I am pretty spectacular sometimes.
1: Yeah, and obviously a stud as well. A spectacular stud.
0: A stud?
1: That doesn't work, but the money one works.
0: All right, Lisa Wolf and Mike Bubblebath Costello. I didn't do too bad on those.
1: No.
0: When we come back, good Western on Frontier Gentlemen starring John Daner. Stick around.

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5: Tell Alexa to do it just as well, which is a nice and easy way to do it.
1: I don't have an Alexa, but if you did,
5: you could.
1: You know, you have a lot of money. I don't. So that's
5: why
1: must you,
5: be it. Yeah, I mean, they do cost like $30.
1: Yeah. So. I mean, so I can't afford that. All right. We're time now for Frontier Gentlemen. We play a lot of these. You know why? because they're fantastic. And it only lasted one season, but I got to tell you, it was an incredible Western series. John Daner starred as J.B. Kendall, reporter for the London Times newspaper. And the stories followed the adventures of an English journalist as he roamed the turbulent times of the Western U.S. in the late 1800s in search of newspaper stories. And he met Jesse James, Calamity Jane, Wild Bill Hickok, and so many others. He was as proficient with a gun as he was with a pen. And these are great stories, including this one, The Fastest Gun That Never Was, also known as Wonder Boy. August 17th, 1958. Here's part one of Frontier Gentlemen.
6: There are many claims to the title of fastest gun in the West. I think that in Deadwood, Dakota Territory, I may have met him.
7: Frontier Gentlemen.

Herewith an Englishman's account of life and death in the West. As a reporter for the London Times, he writes his colorful and unusual stories. But as a man with a gun, he lives and becomes a part of the violent years in the new territories. In just a moment, we will bring you the latest report from the Frontier Gentleman. Why stand on the sidelines when CBS News features like The World Tonight take you directly to where the big news stories are breaking? Tonight, tomorrow, and every night, hear eyewitness reports from CBS News overseas correspondents and lively features and interviews with the very people making the news, as most of these same CBS radio stations present The World Tonight. Now, starring John Daner, this is the story of J.B. Kendall, Frontier Gentleman.

0: Times, were forwarded to me from Cheyenne. Both reached me at the Mark Hotel in Deadwood, Dakota Territory. I cashed them at the Stebbins and Post Company Bank, and once more solvent, decided to do something about my clothes, which, to say the least, had seen better days. I was directed to a tailor shop, which I found housed in a dilapidated frame building, almost at the end of the main street. A freshly painted sign read, Eli Jackson, Tailor, Outfitters. I went in, and was met by a tall, thin youth of 16 or 17. He greeted me with a shy grin, bowed stiffly, and said,
1: Afternoon, sir. Can I be of service?
0: And I thought I'd like to buy a new suit.
1: Yes, sir. We got a mighty fine selection. Was you figuring on a Sunday go to meeting suit, or maybe just a cow rigging?
0: I'd like to see what you've got.
1: Well, you step right this way, mister.
0: Are you Eli Jackson, the tailor?
1: No, sir. I'm his son, Dick. I'll pause up the street for a few minutes, but he'll be right back. I guess maybe you want to wait for him?
0: Well, as a matter of fact, I was thinking of having his suit made.
1: Oh, sure. Well, Pa will fix you up just fine. He's the best tailor in these parts. You want to take a seat? Wait. It'll only be a couple of minutes, for sure.
0: All right.
1: You live here in Deadwood, mister?
0: I've been here about a week.
1: Well, now, ain't that something? Me and my Ma and Pa, we got in a week back, too. I guess you can see there's some fixing up to do here. Wasn't much of a place when we moved in, but as soon as we get her straightened around, she'll be the finest store in Dakota. We live in the back.
0: Where do you come from?
1: Oklahoma Territory. Pa heard about the gold strikes in the Black Hills. He says, with all them folks coming into Deadwood, there's a regular gold mine in tailoring. Business weren't much back home, so we cut our suspenders and come up here. Sure is a wild, woolly town, ain't it?
0: A fair description.
1: You mind my asking, mister, what kind of shooting iron is that?
0: Hmm? Oh, Colt 44.
1: How you like it?
0: Well, it's a good gun, serviceable.
1: I never used one of them. I sure admire to shoot one, though.
0: Well,
1: I got me two old Remington 46s Uncle Amos left of me. But sure is a mess of trouble finding cartridges for them. Used to be cap and ball, you know. Yeah, and then they fixed them up to shoot rimfire. Say, I still got a few rounds left. Would you like to take a couple of shots?
0: Oh, well, I'm not very...
1: I got a target set up in the back, then maybe... Maybe you could give me a turn with yours?
0: All right.
1: Ma and Pa, they don't take to my practicing like I do, but I tell them man's got to keep his hand in, ain't that so?
0: And I suppose it rather depends what you're practicing for.
1: Well, I ain't practicing to be no short trigger man, mister. Mr.
0: Kendall.
1: Mr. Kendall? But like Uncle Amos used to say, if there's going to be a corpse and cartridge occasion, it's best you learn to roll your gun first.
0: Either that or stay out of the way of corpse and cartridge occasions.
1: That ain't always so easy. Uncle Amos, he got himself dry gulched back in Oklahoma. He sure was a peaceable man, too. All right, keep him hanging in here. Ma won't let me keep no guns in my room. You know how women are.
0: Yes, I know. Those are pretty hefty guns.
1: Yeah, but they got real smart balance. Action smoothed down just fine, too. Now, target's over there. You want to try her out?
0: Oh, yes, I'd like to.
1: I do my practice from here. I paced it off about 25 feet.
0: Well, from the looks of it, you're quite a shot.
1: Well, I can do better, Mr. Kendall. Right now, I'm working on my draw. It's still a mite slow.
0: Did you put those shots in the bullseye from a draw?
1: Oh, sure.
0: From the hip, or did you take time to aim?
1: From the hip, but I figure I'm still taking too much time.
0: Oh, no. They say accuracy is more important than speed. Those are rather old models you're using, you know.
1: Well, I'd sure like to see you try that 44, Yorn. Maybe I can learn something.
0: No, not much from me, I'm afraid. I'll have a go. Here, hold your guns.
1: Yes, sir.
0: Now. All right. You say the word, I'll draw.
1: Ready? Now!
0: Not bad.
1: Oh, yeah. Yeah, that's mighty fine shooting, Mr. Kendall.
0: Thank you. Let me see you try.
1: Oh, no, I guess not.
0: Come on.
1: No, I reckon not.
0: Go on, put on the belt. I'm curious to see how you handle those relics.
1: Yes, sir.
0: I should think they'd be a little heavy for you.
1: Yeah, they were at first, but I kind of got used to them. Of course, I can't shoot both to once.
0: I've never yet seen a man who could with any accuracy.
1: Say, maybe we'd better get back inside. I guess Pa ought to be back by now.
0: In a minute, I want to see how you hit those bullseyes.
1: Yes, sir.
0: Ready?
1: Yes, sir.
0: All right. Now you draw when I say the word. Draw. May I see your gun?
1: Yes, sir.
0: How many bullets did you have in there?
1: Five.
0: Is the other gun loaded? Do you mind doing that again?
1: I guess so.
0: Good Lord.
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3: That's first portion of Frontier Gentleman with the Fastest Gun That Never Was, also known as Wonder Boy, from August 17, 1958. We'll get back to it right after this.

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1: A new alert. I'm Roxanne Evans, Fox News. President Trump arriving back at the White House earlier than scheduled. He was supposed to return from his weekend trip to Camp David on Sunday. No word yet from the White House on why President Trump's visit was cut short. And the State Department issuing a new security alert Saturday, advising Americans currently in the Middle East to exercise heightened vigilance and prepare for potential travel disruptions. President Trump's early return comes as Saudi Arabia confirms Yemen's Houthi rebels tried to attack its capital with a ballistic missile. Fox's Stephanie Bennett with more.
2: The Houthis did not specify what they targeted, but said they attacked sensitive sites and there were no immediate reports of casualties. Now, video shows flames and a large plume of black smoke near King Khalid International Airport in Saudi Arabia's capital of Riyadh. Tracking website Flight Radar 24 reported major issues, including long delays. And for the first time in months, emergency air raid alerts sounded overnight across the capital as residents reported hearing loud explosions. It comes after days of escalating conflict between the kingdom and the Iran-backed Houthi rebels in neighboring Yemen.
1: Well, the Houthis pose a growing threat to global energy supplies following territorial gains along the Red Sea coast. Music star Ed Sheeran calling what's happening in Gaza catastrophic and unjustifiable when opening his solo concert in Philadelphia Saturday. Sheeran says his shows are about unity and humanity, not politics. This comes after Macklemore was dropped as Sheeran's opener after making pro-Palestinian and genocide comments on stage. The U.S. military says it struck a vessel in the Caribbean for allegedly trafficking drugs. Four people were killed. 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
11: 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Okay, we're in the middle of Frontier Gentleman, The Fastest Gun That Never Was, or Wonder Boy, from August 17, 1958, starring John Daner. Here's the conclusion.
12: It was the most unbelievable thing I'd ever seen. Twice, in little more than 1 second, this boy had drawn, fanned the hammers of his ancient guns, and put 5 bullets in a 6-inch circle from a distance of 25 feet. Now he stood, eyes downcast, obviously uncomfortable.
13: I guess we better see if Pa's back.
12: Dick, why didn't you want to show me how you shoot?
13: Oh, I figured maybe you'd be mad and not buy a suit of clothes from Pa. We sure need the business.
12: I feel like a bit of a fool. I'm certainly not mad. Awed might be the word. Who taught you to draw like that?
13: Uncle Amos.
12: Hmm. He must have been quite handy with a gun himself.
13: Oh, he was good. But he said I was better. He'd have his bristles up right now if he'd seen me showing off to you. Uncle Amos always said, never show a man your draw unless you mean it, because someday you might have to throw down with him.
12: Now, you listen to me, young friend. You'll never have to worry about that with me. I have no wish to commit suicide.
14: Dick? Where are you? Dick!
13: Out back, Ma.
14: Come inside, quick. Your paw's been hurt.
13: Huh? What's the matter? Pa?
15: It's all right, Pa. It's all right.
16: Help me get him laid down on the sofa, son.
12: Yeah, let me help.
15: Who are you?
13: It's Mr. Kendall, Pa. Came in for to buy some clothes.
12: Easy now. Put your weight on me.
16: What happened? What happened, Ma?
17: Hush up, Dick. Doctor should be along directly, Eli. Now you rest comfortable. Mm-hmm. Is it still bleeding?
12: Yeah.

0: I guess so.
1: Ma? You've been shot.
2: Mrs. Jackson, get some clean rags. Tear up her shirt. We've got to stop the bleeding.
1: Yes. Pa? Pa?
0: Why don't you get to fretting, boy? This looks worse than it is, huh? I ain't gonna die.
2: Dick, help me get his jacket off.
1: Yes, sir. Mm-hmm. Pa? Pa? He's dead, mister.
2: He's fainted. Get some water on to boil. The doctor will need it when he takes off the bullet.
1: You should...

0: didn't look like the kind I'd give credit, so he went off without his boots.
1: They was drunk, Eli. He didn't do it purposeful. The bullet must have hit a rock or something and bounced up.
0: Maybe, maybe.
2: Who was the other fella, Paul?
0: Boy, what are you doing with that gun belt on? You know your ma and me's told you never to bring it in the house.
2: Well, is our back showing, Mr. Kelly?
0: You never mind what you was doing and showing. You go hang up them guns this minute, you hear?
1: Do as your pa says,
0: don't. Now, you seen what guns can do to your Uncle Amos. Now, me.
1: Don't excite yourself, Eli.
0: I ain't exciting myself. I ain't gonna have that boy turn into killer.
2: I ain't, Pa. No
0: now, don't you
2: thing.
0: Talk back to me, boy. I'll strip the hide off on you.
1: Come back, Eli. Do as your pa tells you. Go on.
2: I know, baby.
3: Did you put the water on the boil?
2: Yeah.
3: Good. Now, why don't you go and see if the doctor's coming?
2: Yeah, all right.
0: Now, you take off them guns and belt.
2: But
0: I... Boy, when I get up, I'm gonna thrash your backside, I am for sure. You're just getting too big for your britches.
1: Please, son, can't you see what you're doing to your pa? Do like he says.
2: I'm sorry, but I saw what happened to Uncle Amos. Well, ain't no one gonna shoot my pa and get away with it.
0: Boy, you come back here.
1: Dick! Dick!
3: Don't worry, I'll get him.
0: You tell him it was an accident. What? No real shooting?
3: Dick!
0: It was an accident.
3: Dick! Dick! Wait, I want to talk to you. Now, slow down, young fella.
2: Don't hold on to me, Mr. Kendall. I got a thing to do.
3: Now, use your head. You can't fight two grown men.
2: If I got to, I can. Ain't nobody around here thinks I'm big enough to
3: You're
2: use a gun.
3: Big enough. Shooting at a target is a little different facing a man.
2: I ain't afeard.
3: I didn't say you were. But you go looking for trouble with a couple of drunks, you're going to get hurt.
2: Mister, I'm 17. I was there last year when my Uncle Amos died. The blood running out of him. They shot him in the back because he was like my pa. He'd put up his guns and wasn't going to fight no more. Uncle Amos, he said to me, just before he turned on his side, he said, boy, whenever you see a coward with a gun, you get scared. You get scared enough to go for yours before he gets his out. Pa's always preaching about living peaceable. All right, well, if they won't let you live that way, you got to make them let you.
3: Your father said it was an accident. Did you hear him?
2: Maybe it was, maybe it wasn't. I heard what he said about that fella Crowley coming to the store for boots and Pa not giving him credit. It's true, I was in the store. That Crowley had it in for Pa. Well, we're going to live in this town. Folks is going to have respect for the Jacksons. Pa don't care none. I do.
3: Supposing you do find them, what are you going to do? To start shooting?
2: I'll give them a chance to draw.
3: Dick, will you listen to me?
2: I ain't listening to nobody, Mr. Kendall. My pa's been hurt bad. I aim to pay the man out that done it. So don't you go trying to stop me.

Who says you can't be in and out at the same time? Every Monday through Friday on CBS Radio's House Party, Art Linkletter invites you out right in your own home, office, or car. 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

0: I walked up the Deadwood Street with young Dick Jackson, the two old 46s slapping heavily on his thin young legs. I knew that I could have physically stopped him, carried him back to his parents, but I also knew that it would have solved nothing, perhaps only made matters worse. So I did the only thing I could do. I went with him. First to Gerber's saloon, then to half a dozen others, looking for the man named Crowley, his companion. An hour later, we found him in the Deadwood Saloon.
1: That's Crowley. That's the one. Over to the bar.
0: You know what you're doing.
1: I know.
0: You know what it's like to shoot a man, to kill him.
1: I guess I'm going to find out, Mr. Kendall.
0: You said you weren't practicing to be a short trigger man. That was a lie.
1: No.
0: Shooting at a target hasn't been enough. You've just been waiting for an excuse.
1: That ain't so. Get out of my way.
0: Dick.
2: Boy, now you ain't never seen nothing like it. He shows up this here dance, public as a zebra, wearing a fried shirt, a hard-boiled hat, and a smelling of bear grease and lavender-flavored soap. I tell you, he looked as miserable as a razorback hog that's dropping himself on a fence post. Hey, well, look here. Hey, boys, come over here and have a look-see. Hey,

0: What you carrying there, son?
1: Buffalo guns.
0: Hey, boy. Don't you know packing them great big old heavy things would like to make you a bow-legged before your time?
2: Crowley, you just shot up my paw, Auerbach. I aim to kill you for it.
0: Kill me! You kidding that there mealy mouth Taylor down the street? Boy, I might have known. Mealy mouth little son.
2: Mr. Crowley, I'm going to put my gun back now. Next time I unshuck it, you better draw your own self, because I ain't going to be doing no fancy trick shooting a glass out of your hand. I'm going to kill you.
0: Boy, you sure are fast, that's for sure. Yeah, but you just a kid. Now, I ain't got no quarrel with no kid.
2: You gunned my pa.
0: Oh, no, that there was an accident. Now, me and Loba here, we was just having some fun, and your pa, well, he come waltzing up with the missus, and he kind of got in the way of a bullet is all. It weren't nobody's fault.
2: You gonna draw?
0: Loba, you tell a kid, ain't it the truth?
3: Sure it did. Didn't mean no harm.
0: Mister, you with the kid here?
4: Yes.
0: Well, you get him out of here, huh?
4: No, I don't think so. I want to see his face when he kills you.
0: You loco.
4: I'm a newspaper man. It's my job to write about such things. The birth of a killer. He can draw and empty his gun before you can even get yours out, Crowley. He knows it, too. That's why he's going to be a very important killer. He might even be as famous as Billy the Kid. Go for your gun, Crowley. He's waiting. He wants the excuse to see you die. If you don't, he'll kill you anyway.
2: No, that ain't so. It ain't so.
0: Now, look, mister. Kid, I'm sorry about your pa, huh? I'm sorry for what I said. Ain't no sense getting riled. I got a few dollars. Help pay for the doctor and all, huh?
4: He doesn't want that. He wants to be able to go home and tell his father and his mother what he's done. Show them what a big man he is. He can shoot a gun. Kill. That'll make him very grown
2: up. No, that ain't why. I told you it ain't.
0: Now, here, kid. Now, you take this. It's $40. You get that to your old man. It'll pay for the doctors and such. I got me a little strike a couple days back, you see. You tell him I'll be in and buy the best suit of clothes and custom made he's got in the store. You tell him that now, will you?
2: We don't want your money. You stay away from us, you hear? If you don't, I'll be back.
0: Oh, sure, boy. Anything you say.
4: Give me the money, Crowley. I'll see his father gets it.
0: Yeah, you do that!
5: Dick, look out!
4: Crowley had pushed me off balance and had gone for his gun. The boy was at the door 20 feet away, his back turned. Crowley fired, and in that same instant, Dick whirled and shot back. He shattered a bottle on the bar. Both had missed. I was only 6 feet away. My two bullets took away half of Crowley's face. I took the boy back to his father's place. The doctor had removed the piece of lead in Eli Jackson's shoulder, and he was resting more comfortably.
6: Well, I'm glad you found him, Mr. Kendall, before there was any trouble.
4: There was trouble, Mr. Jackson, but it wasn't his fault.
7: He didn't do any shooting.
4: No, he didn't kill anybody. He didn't hurt anybody.
2: Dad, I want you to take Uncle Amos' guns. Sell them. I don't want them. No guns. Ever.
6: Shucks, boy. I couldn't get 2 bits on them old things. You figure you've had enough play out of them. You just hang them up. Show them to your grandchildren someday.
2: Yeah. Yeah, maybe I'll do that.
7: Mr. Kendall, will you be in Deadwood for a while?
4: Yes, for a while.
6: Well, now, that's just fine. I tell you, you come on back in a couple of days, I'll be up and around, and I'd sure like to make you a fine suit of clothes.
4: Thank you. I will.
7: Dick, you show Mr. Kendall out?
2: Yes, ma'am. Mr. Kendall, I'm sorry.
4: It's all right.
2: I might have been killed.
4: You might?
2: You was right about shooting a man being different from a target.

0: to shoot the glass out of his hand because I knew that didn't mean nothing. But I couldn't kill him.
1: Killing's ugly. You saw what Crowley looked like.
0: I saw.
1: You should have remembered what your uncle told you. Never show a man your drawing as you mean it. Someday you might have to throw down with him.
0: I'm sorry I didn't remember it. But I won't need to again. I promise you, Mr. Kendall.
1: Well, I'll take your word for it, Dick.

Frontier Gentlemen was written, produced, and directed by Anthony Ellis and stars John Daner as J.B. Kendall. Featured in the cast were Virginia Gregg, Eddie Firestone, Stacey Harris, Jack Crucian, and Ben Wright.

0: That's Frontier Gentlemen, starring John Daner, with The Fastest Gun That Never Was, also known as The Wonder Boy, from August 17th, 1958. Hope you enjoyed that. Time for This Month in Music History.
1: That's right. I have another great song from 1980.

0: She does everything.
1: I'm trying to think what band this is.
0: She loves the moon. She loves the groove.
2: A very 80s
0: she band. Loves a lot of things.
1: I'm going to say it's Journey?
2: Yes.
1: Wow.
2: Wow.
1: I'm on, huh?
2: Sometimes. This is called Any Way You Want It, and it reached number 23, and it's one of their most recognizable
1: That's
2: songs.
1: That's the way you need
2: it. Really a big concert anthem.
1: Yeah.
2: Great.
1: Very good, Lisa.
2: Very good, Carl.
1: Very good, Mike Bubblebath Costello.
3: Thank you.
1: All right. When we come back, it's more of Hollywood 360. Stick around.

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3: Alerts. I'm Deborah Valentine, Fox News. U.S. embassies in the Middle East are issuing new alerts amid heightened tensions across the region. Fox's Chanley Painter has details.
4: They did not state a specific threat, but called for Americans to exercise heightened vigilance and be aware of potential travel disruptions in the region. The alerts cite recent fighting between Saudi Arabia and the Iran-backed Houthi militants in Yemen. This after the group claimed attacks on sensitive sites across Saudi Arabia. Yesterday, Saudi officials confirm air defenses intercepted a ballistic missile over Riyadh. A fire broke out at a fuel tank near the airport, but it's not clear if it was caused by that attack. Other civilian infrastructure were also reportedly targeted. The Houthis have recently seized more territory in Yemen, tightening their grip on a strategic Bab el-Mandab Strait.
3: Tehran has reportedly set the terms for new talks with the U.S. that include getting rid of sanctions on Iran and the end to the U.S. naval blockade of Iranian ports. Germany's leadership isn't on the ballot, but local elections today could still put the country's chancellor in danger.
5: German leader Friedrich Merz is under pressure. His Christian Democrat Party performed badly in one set of local elections earlier this month to the benefit of the far-right AfD. Two more regional votes today could seal Merz's fate. The centre-right chancellor will be hoping a centre-left party does him a favour and keeps the AfD out. Merz's personal approval ratings have fallen as low as 14% in some polls. The AfD has seen success in the former East Germany by promising to restrict immigration and restore access to cheap Russian energy. Jonathan Savage, Fox News.
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3: The Justice Department announcing charges against 16 people in seven different states as part of a nationwide election fraud crackdown. Assistant Attorney General for the DOJ's Fraud Division, Colin McDonald, joining Fox's The Big Weekend Show.
19: It is very easy for someone to just check a box to say that they are a United States citizen and then be able to steal the vote of an American, and we're not going to stand idly by. We've charged 50 cases. The Biden administration in 4 years charged 13.
3: The DOJ wrote, "Let this be a warning to anyone trying to cheat and undermine our elections." President Trump on Truth Social announcing plans for an AI czar and an AI task force.
4: He wrote, "We will also be looking for bad, and we can do that very easily.
9: with our already existing criminal and civil justice system. No details on who may take on the jobs yet. The president already had one AI czar, venture capitalist David Sacks, but he stepped down in the spring. The post from the president comes ahead of next week's meeting with Chinese President Xi, as the U.S. and China are in a race for AI dominance. In Washington, Jill Nato, Fox News.
3: Tonight, the Jewish holiday of Yom Kippur begins at sundown. Fox's Jessica Rosenthal reports.
10: 10 days after Rosh Hashanah, the Jewish New Year, is the Day of Atonement, Yom Kippur, which is honored by following a number of observances, chief among them the commandment to fast. This includes abstaining from water for 25 hours through Monday after sunset. On Rosh Hashanah, Jews pray to be inscribed in the Book of Life, and during the subsequent 10 days of repentance, it's customary to give to charity and commit to making changes in the coming year, akin to New Year's resolutions, before the book is closed on Yom Kippur. 4 days after Yom Kippur, the holiday of Sukkot begins, in which Jews recall and celebrate the exodus from Egypt. Jessica Rosenthal, Fox News.
3: I'm Deborah Valentine. This is Fox News.
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28: 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I'm Carl Amari, and this is Hollywood 360, the radio show that presents all things entertainment, including trivia contests and games, movie reviews, celebrity interviews, showbiz news, and classic radio shows. My co-host is the illustrious Lisa Wolf. In this hour, Groucho Marx is our quizmaster on You Bet Your Life from 1950, but it's time now for Fact or Fiction. Lisa will present information on 1970s and 80s songs. I must guess if they're fact or fiction while you play along at home. Right, Lisa?
29: That's right. Carl, I feel so confident that you're not going to get all of these correct. There's only seven that I'm going to give you that same offer one more time.
30: I'm sorry. That is a really boring story.
29: Okay, then we can skip it.
28: All right, give me the offer again.
29: That's what I thought, but you said it was boring.
28: That's all right.
29: So you are, or you aren't interested in the
0: offer?
29: I'm
0: interested in the
29: offer.
0: That's
29: what I thought. Okay. So here
0: I
29: have. I got to
0: get them all right?
29: There's only seven.
0: Okay.
29: So the answer is yes.
0: All right.
29: It's always yes.
0: What do you think, Mike?
29: Can you do it?
0: I don't know.
1: I'm hoping he can do it.
0: All
29: okay.
0: Right.
29: I feel confident you can't.
0: Did you hear that?
29: No.
2: Let the games begin.
29: All right, here we go.
0: Okay.
29: Let's play the song first.
0: Mm-hmm. Great song.
29: So this is Dream On by Aerosmith.
0: Aerosmith. Who sings better, me or Steven Tyler?
29: I can hear you a little bit.
0: I can't. It's too high.
29: Well, then I can't answer.
0: I think he's a little better.
29: Okay, well, we'll go with
0: like
29: that.
0: Like 1%.
29: Then. Well, let's go with that.
0: Maybe 2%.
29: Yeah, maybe. All right, here's your statement.
0: Okay.
29: Dream On by Aerosmith was the band's first major hit.
0: No.
29: Fact or fiction?
0: Fiction.
29: Bzz.
0: I'm wrong already.
29: You're wrong. It was a fact. Released in 1973, and it later reached number 6 on the Billboard chart. Though this was his first major hit, so I can rest easy now. Sorry, Mike. He blew it for you.
1: Yeah, I know.
29: Yeah, he does that.
0: If I'm gonna blow it, I want to blow it right away, like in the very first one. You
29: okay,
0: know?
29: So you don't even have to get excited
0: about
29: it.
0: I'm fine. I'm not even upset.
29: Really, you look upset.
0: I'm not upset.
29: You are. There's steam coming out of your
0: ears.
29: I'm
0: not upset.
29: Okay.
0: I'm managing my stress level.
29: Okay.
0: Trying to, at least.
29: Okay. Let's work at that.
0: Okay.
29: Maggie May by Rod Stewart. Let's listen.
0: Love this song.
29: I know.
0: I love anything Rod Stewart does, you know? Wake up, Maggie. I've got something to say to you. Who sings better?
29: It's late September. You gotta sing for me.
0: Back at school.
29: I'll go with Rod.
0: All right.
29: So,
0: you lowered your score right there.
29: I figured. But I gave you two options for pizza, and you blew them both. So that was on you.
0: That was nice. That was the other stuff.
29: Maggie May was originally the B-side of the song Reason to Believe. Fact or fiction?
0: Fiction.
29: It is a fact. It was the B-side to Reason to Believe, but radio stations flipped it over and made it a number one hit. They chose that. So, that's your day.
1: Can he get a pizza for all of them wrong?
0: Yeah.
29: Well, that would be something.
0: How about that?
29: You know, next week we're going to do
0: that. No, let's do it now.
29: No, you should. Okay, Carl.
0: All right, let's do it.
29: Let's do it.
0: Come on.
29: Let's have some fun. If you get them all wrong, I'll get you a pizza.
0: But I'm going to try to get them right.
29: Well, no, you aren't.
0: Yeah, I'm going to try. All right.
29: You do whatever you want to do.
0: Ahead.
29: Let's
0: I don't have any faith in myself, so that's why I'm jumping.
29: I know.
0: So, all right, go ahead. Huey Lewis and the News.
29: That's right.
0: Serious
29: the Power of Love by Huey Lewis and the News.
0: Yeah. Okay.
29: Here's your statement.
0: Yeah.
29: This song was written specifically for the movie Back to the Future.
0: No.
29: I need a fact or fiction.
0: Fiction. I'm right.
29: No. Facts.
0: I got it wrong. Excellent. I got it wrong. Awesome.
29: It's a fact. The song was written specifically for the
0: film. Awesome.
29: And then became a number one hit in 85.
0: Wow.
29: All right, so you got another one wrong.
0: Great.
29: Okay.
0: I can smell that pizza.
29: That was a good idea, Mike.
0: Yeah.
29: All okay,
0: right.
29: Three wrong.
0: Okay.
29: Okay, here's the next song.
0: The Bangles.
29: That's right. This is Walk Like an Egyptian by the Bangles.
0: There are some pretty girls in this band, I'll tell you. The Bangles. I never saw them live, but I would have liked to. You know?
29: I'm sure.
0: All right, so what's my question?
29: Your statement.
0: Statement.
29: Walk Like an Egyptian by the Bangles was originally written for Tony Basil before the Bangles recorded it.
0: Well, it's true, so I'm going to say fiction.
29: You are right.
0: Yeah.
29: It is fact. I mean, you're wrong, so
0: that's
29: you're right.
0: Right.
29: You're
0: right.
29: Confusing me. That is a fact. It was, the songwriter was Liam Sternberg, originally offered the song to Tony Basil before the Bangles recorded it.
0: How many more do I have to miss to get up
29: here? You got three more to go.
0: Oh, that's going
29: to
0: be hard.
29: Is it, though? Because you're really good at missing. Should be nothing.
0: Well, on that one, I knew it was, so I had to guess the other way.
29: Okay, here's the next song.
0: All right. Hit Me With Your Best Shot.
29: That's right. Pat Benatar.

0: Great
1: All right,
0: song.
1: Here's your statement. Hit Me With All Your right. Best Shot by Pat Benatar was written specifically for her. Fact or fiction?
0: Well, it's fiction, so I'm going to say fact.
1: It is fiction.
0: That's right.
1: It is fiction.
0: So I got it wrong.
1: So you got it wrong.
0: Yeah.
1: Okay.
0: Ah!
1: You're confusing me,
0: Mike.
1: Actually.
0: Only two more and we get a pizza!
1: I'm feeling good about this.
0: Oh, are you?
1: Okay.
0: Don't feel too good.
1: Okay.

0: Love Rock and Roll by Joan Jett was originally recorded by Joan Jett.
1: Was originally recorded by Joan Jett?
0: Right.
1: So
0: was she the original recording of this song?
1: She was not.
0: I need a fact or a fiction.
1: So I will say...
0: I'm going to read
1: fact, it wasn't. So I'll say fact.
0: It was fiction. The Arrows recorded it first in 1975.
1: Well, Mike, I got it wrong again. We're down to the last one here.
0: We are.
1: Oh, my goodness gracious. I love pizza.
0: All right, you got one more.
1: I love pizza.
0: Carl, what happens every time you start gloating? What
1: that
0: happens?
1: That pizza's as good as ours.
0: You're gloating.
1: That pizza, Mike, you can taste the pizza.
0: You're gloating.
1: Bring a fork and knife to the radio station.
0: You're
1: next
0: gloating.
1: Week,
0: are you ready?
1: I am getting this next one wrong.
0: All right, let's go.
1: Guess who's back today? Boys are back in town.
0: That's right. This is Thin Lizzy.
1: Yeah. Okay.
0: Here's your statement.
1: All right.
0: Now think.
1: Okay.
0: The Boys Are Back in Town by Thin Lizzy was originally recorded as a slower song before becoming the hard rock hit.
1: That's actually fact, so I'm going to say fiction.
0: You got it right. So no, you're wrong.
1: What?
0: You're wrong. It's fiction. You said fiction. It's fiction. The song was recorded. You're wrong.
1: So I'm saying it was actually recorded slower. And then...
0: It wasn't, though.
1: Oh, man. I missed it.
0: It wasn't. The song was recorded in the upbeat rock
1: style. Mike, don't bring your fork or knife.
0: Carlos, what did I tell you would happen? You gloated and you gloated and then you missed it.
1: Mike, I got it right.
0: No, you got it right,
1: so it's wrong.
0: Yeah.
1: That's absolutely... Like, it's torturous, you know? It's actual torture, you know that? It's like, I feel like I've been tortured.
0: I agree with you.
1: Like, someone, like, tied me down and Chinese water tortured me. Oh, my God, Lisa.
0: I feel good about it, Carl.
1: Oh, my goodness.
2: I feel like the goal now should be, like, try to get at least one pizza this year.
0: Well, keep working at it, Carl.
1: All right.
0: You let Mike down, by the way.
1: Sorry, Mike.
0: Mike's very upset.
1: When we come back, we're going to listen to Groucho Marx as You Bet Your Life. Stick around.
0: Sorry, Mike.
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1: 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Okay, it's time for You Bet Your Life with Groucho Marx. This was not only a radio show, but a very successful TV show. And you know how it worked. He would interview couples and kind of riff with them. He would ad-lib with them. It was always funny. And the radio show started in 1947, and then it transitioned to television in 1950, and it was on simultaneously on radio and TV. This is a October 4th, 1950 broadcast. The secret word is wall. Here's Groucho Marx on You Bet Your Life.
8: Ladies and gentlemen, the secret word tonight is wall. 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
9: Really?
8: You bet your life. The more than 3,000 DeSoto Plymouth dealers of America present Groucho Marx in You'll Bet Your Life, the comedy quiz series produced and transcribed from Hollywood. And here he is, the one, the only...
9: Groucho! That's me, Groucho Marx.

0: Well, here I am again, all ready to start the new season with $1,000 for one of our couples. Fenneman, who's first to try for it?
1: Well, a couple about to be married, Groucho. They were selected by the studio audience just before we went on the air.
0: Really?
1: They are Corrine Dressler and Elmer Rich.
0: Hmm.
1: People, step right up here and meet Groucho Marx.
0: Welcome, kids, for the DeSoto Plymouth Dealers of America. And if you say the secret word while we're talking, you will divide $100 between you. It's a common word, something you'll find around the house. A couple about to be married. Corrine Dressler, is that?
2: That's right.
0: And Elmer Rich, eh?
3: Yes, Groucho.
0: So you two are about to set sail on the sea of matrimony, eh? Mr. Dressler, where are you from?
2: I'm from the Tri-City, Dubuque, Iowa.
0: Is that three cities, Dubuque, Iowa?
2: Well, it's right on the boundary of Illinois, Wisconsin, and Iowa.
0: Oh, well, that's very educational. And Mr. Rich,
3: where
0: are you from?
3: Small corner of South Dakota near Alcester.
0: Oh, you look like Jimmy Roosevelt. Only he wears a necktie, yeah? how old are you?
2: 22.
0: And you?
4: 30.
0: 30. Just think, I'm old enough to be your father. If you think long enough, I'm old enough to be your grandfather. What sort of work do you do, Elm? I'll call you Elm. That's a tree I used to know in North Dakota. Huh?
3: I work for the Owens, Illinois Glass Company.
0: Owens, Illinois Glass Company? Where is Owens, Illinois?
3: In Vernon, California.
0: Has Rand McNally heard about this?
3: I mean, Owens, Illinois.
0: Now, let's start all over again. Just where is Owens, Illinois?
3: There isn't any such place as Owens, Illinois.
0: You just said it was in Vernon, California. I hope your glass is clearer than your geography. What is your job at this plant specifically?
3: I'm a production recorder.
0: Production recorder? And what does that consist of?
3: Well, after the ware is put in boxes, it's put on wheel wagons. And
0: I didn't get the first.
3: After the bottles, ware.
0: The wares.
3: We call it ware.
0: Why don't you call it bottles? It's too simple?
3: I guess so. I don't know. But anyway, it's.
0: You ever inquired? Why don't you ask the foreman at the plant why they don't call them bottles, since they are bottles?
3: Well, I don't know. I never
0: you just stand there and giggle at the foreman, huh? Elmer, you're a cinch to get bounced. Well, anyway, what is your job?
3: I'm a production recorder.
0: No, we passed that point some time ago, huh?
3: Well, the job consists of checking out all bottles that have been packed in boxes that have been sent out of the packing room to be shipped to different customers. And I record all that, which in return is sent to the accounting office for their records.
0: And then they destroy it, I suppose. Huh? And where do you work, Corrine? Where do you work?
2: I work at Owens, Illinois, too.
0: For a town that doesn't exist. Owens, Illinois has a bigger population than Vernon, California. How did you meet this chap?
2: I was working one day, and he used to come around every hour to check the offware. And
0: that's what you thought. Huh?
2: Well, he didn't pay any attention to me for a long time, and I noticed him, but one day he finally noticed me for some reason or other. And he
0: what
2: asked
0: was
2: me,
0: the reason?
2: I don't know.
0: I know, but I won't tell you. You know, two can play at that game. Right? I can be just as coy as you can. Well, anyway, you looked him over. He had looked you over.
2: And finally, he came up and asked me for a date. And then after that, he used to stop around every half hour.
0: Must have got a lot of work done at that plant. And what is your job at the factory?
2: I'm a selector.
0: A selector?
2: Yes.
0: Isn't that strange? I knew you were a selector the moment I saw you. If I met you on the street, I'd say to myself, there's a selector if I ever saw one. Now then, what is a selector?
2: Well, I check all the... I mean, I pack all the ware in boxes.
0: You call it wares too, huh?
2: Yes. And I check it for all defects, for cracks and for bullheads.
0: Bullheads?
2: Yes.
0: What do? Do you go fishing in this plant? Is that how you selected Elmer? You examined him to see if he was cracked? Well, let's talk about your future as man and wife. How much do you figure it's going to cost the two of you to live for a month, Elmer?
3: I don't believe it's costing as much as it does now.
0: Delmo, how do you figure it'll cost you less to live after you're married?
3: Well, I won't be going out eating dinner every night and going to movies and out to races. And...
0: Is this true, Corrine? Aren't you? Are you going to cut down on the entertainment?
2: Well, we don't go out to dinner very often, and we don't go to too many movies. Haven't been to the races in a long time.
0: Elma, you're trapped in one of your own bottles. Elma, why don't you forget this girl and marry the one you've been spending all your money on? Now, in just 1 minute, you're going to play Your Bet Your Life for a chance at $1,000. Before you do, pay close attention to Fenneman, who is speaking for all of us on the show.
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0: Here we go. Let's see how high I can build you $20. Fenneman, tell them the rules.
1: Each of our three couples has $20. They bet as much of that $20 as they want on each of four questions. The couple that earns the most money gets a chance at the $1,000 DeSoto Plymouth question at the end of the show. You see, our other two couples are in a waiting room off stage, so they don't know what's happening out here.
0: Well, that's fair enough. Here we go. Now, let's see how high I can build you $20. You selected national parks as your category. Here's your first question. How much of the $20 will you try?
2: Ten.
0: In what state is the Grand Canyon National Park?
3: Arizona.
0: Arizona is right.
1: And they're on their way, Groucho. They have $30.
0: All right, you got $30. Remember, you're going for $1,000 tonight. Now, how much of the $30 will you bet on your second question?
3: $20, huh?
0: You don't pay any attention to her at all. Huh? All right, in what state is Mount Rainier National Park?
3: Washington.
0: Washington is correct.
1: They're really fighting now. They have $50.
0: All right, here's your third question. How much of the $50 will you bet?
3: $20.
2: Not yet.
0: You're betting $20?
2: Yes.
0: Just ignore them out there. Huh? Here's your third question. You're betting $20. In what state is the Everglades National Park?
3: Florida.
0: Florida is right.
1: They're really up there now. They have $70, Groucho.
0: All right, here's your last chance to beat the other couples. How much of the $70 will you bet?
3: $10.
2: All right, $10.
0: $10. In what state is Carlsbad Cavern National Park?
3: Oh, New Mexico.
0: New Mexico is correct.
4: That's the first portion of You Bet Your Life, starring Groucho Marx. Secret word is wall. It's from October 4th, 1950. More after this.

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1: New alerts. I'm Deborah Valentine, Fox News. U.S. embassies in the Middle East are issuing new alerts amid heightened tensions across the region. Fox's Chanley Painter has details.
2: They did not state a specific threat, but called for Americans to exercise heightened vigilance and be aware of potential travel disruptions in the region. The alerts cite recent fighting between Saudi Arabia and the Iran-backed Houthi militants in Yemen. This after the group claimed attacks on sensitive sites across Saudi Arabia yesterday. Saudi officials confirm air defenses intercepted a ballistic missile over Riyadh. A fire broke out at a fuel tank near the airport, but it's not clear if it was caused by that attack. Other civilian infrastructure were also reportedly targeted. The Houthis have recently seized more territory in Yemen, tightening their grip on a strategic Bab el-Mandab Strait.
1: Tehran has reportedly set the terms for new talks with the U.S. that include getting rid of sanctions on Iran and the end to the U.S. naval blockade of Iranian ports. Germany's leadership isn't on the ballot, but local elections today could still put the country's chancellor in danger.
3: German leader Friedrich Merz is under pressure. His Christian Democrat Party performed badly in one set of local elections earlier this month to the benefit of the far-right AfD. Two more regional votes today could seal Merz's fate. The centre-right chancellor will be hoping a centre-left party does him a favour and keeps the AfD out. Merz's personal approval ratings have fallen as low as 14% in some polls. The AfD has seen success in the former East Germany by promising to restrict immigration and restore access to cheap Russian energy. Jonathan Savage, Fox News.
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3: 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I'll send you 100 half-hour classic radio shows is our way of thanking you for trying 120 Life. You'll love it. All right, we're listening to You Bet Your Life. Groucho Marx is our quiz master. He's just, I mean, he's just hilarious. I mean, I laughed so hard when I listened to this show. This is from October 4th, 1950. Here's the conclusion.
4: Well, thanks and good luck from the DeSoto Plymouth dealers. Now, don't go too far away. You may get a chance at the big question.
5: Our next couple doesn't know that the secret word is wall. Perhaps they'll say it while they're talking to you. Okay, fellas?
4: Perhaps.
5: Bring them in. We invited some women to the show tonight who operate self-service laundries. And just before we went on the air, our studio audience selected Miss Pauline Jenks. Her partner is a married man from the audience, Mr. Huntley Chapin. Folks, meet Groucho Marx.
4: Welcome to You Bet Your Life. And if you say the secret word, you'll divide $100 between you. It's a common word, something you'll find around the house. A self-service laundry operator and a married man, eh? Mr. Chapin, how long have you been a self-service laundry operator?
6: I'm the married man.
4: I wondered, he had such a clean shirt on. That's what fooled me. Where are you from, married man?
6: Buffalo, New York.
4: Buffalo? Mm-hmm. Now, Mrs. Pauline Jenks, you must be the laundry operator. Now, come clean. Where are you from?
7: Well, I'm from Glendale.
4: Glendale, mm-hmm. Huh? And Mr. Chapin, what are you doing in California?
6: I'm living here.
4: Well, now that I get a good look at you, I imagine you are. I mean, what kind of work do you do?
6: Well, I'm in rather an unusual occupation, I believe. The fly trapping business.
4: What is a fly trap?
6: A fly trap catches flies.
4: That's certainly a logical answer. It doesn't clear up anything for me, but it's logical anyway. How do you mean a fly trap catches flies? Can't you catch them with your hand? Need a machine for that?
6: That'd keep you too busy, I believe.
4: Well, I have nothing to do all week, you know. Now, do you ever do your washing in a self-service laundry, Mr. Chapin?
6: No, I don't.
4: Where do you do your washing?
6: I don't do it.
4: You don't wash?
6: No.
4: Well, I suppose it's all the way you're brought up. Well, does your wife ever patronize a self-service laundry?
6: Yes, she does.
4: She does, huh? Mm-hmm. Now, Miss Jenks, tell us something about your washing emporium. What is a self-service laundry?
7: Well, a self-service laundry is where a...
4: It's a cafeteria for underwear?
7: It's where a housewife brings her a weekly wash.
4: Mm-hmm. I see. Now, as a self-service laundry operator, has anything unusual ever happened to you?
7: Well, not particularly in connection with the laundry business that I can think of right now. I can remember one time about 15 years

0: That's been the history of my life. I've always made the wrong move.
1: Well, they rode around a couple times, then they left, and I finally had to laugh about it, too, although I wasn't laughing at the time.
0: Well, let's get back to the cleaning business. Now, suppose I slink into your bathhouse with my moldy laundry. What's the first thing that happens?
1: Well, you put your laundry in the machines, and then we give you a ticket.
0: I'm only going 20 miles an hour. Look, if I throw my laundry in your machine, the first thing that would happen is the machine would throw it right back. When do I put in the soap?
1: Well, you don't put in the soap. We put in the soap for you because...
0: Thank you. I'll put in my own soap.
1: You might put in too much and get the machine frothing.
0: The machine starts frothing? What do? You shoot it before it bites somebody?
1: No, we turn it off in that case.
0: All right. Now my socks are happily splashing in your machine. Now what do? Do I have to rinse them out?
1: Oh, no. Our machine does everything.
0: When machines start doing everything, that's when I start selling my Liberty Bond. Well, now that I know all about self-service laundry, let's see how well you two make out in the battle for the $1,000. You got to run your $20 into more than our other couples. I can't tell you how much the first couple won, but Fenneman is offstage to remind our listeners.
2: The young couple about to be married won $80.
0: Here we go. Let's see how high I can build you $20. You selected friends and companions as your category. Fenneman, be here on time in the future, will you? Or you can turn in your uniform. Now, here's your first question. How much of the 20 will you try?
3: Ten.
0: $10. What was the name of Robinson Crusoe's companion?
3: Friday.
0: Friday is right. And they're on their way. They have $20, Joshua. Remember, you're going for $1,000 tonight. Now you have $30. How much of the 30 will you risk?
3: 30.
0: What was the name of John Alden's friend?
4: Miles Standish.
5: What's I was going to say they have $60.
0: They have $60. All right, here's your third question. How much of the 60?
3: 30.
0: $30. All right. What was the name of Tom Sawyer's friend?
3: Finn.
0: Huckleberry Finn is right.
5: They have $90.
0: All right, you got $90, and here's your last chance to beat the other couples. Now, how much will you bet?
3: Oh, let's bet it all, shall we?
1: Make it easy.
0: You're going to be clean anyhow in the laundromat. You might as well be clean anyway. Little John of Sherwood Forest was a friend and follower of what leader?
3: Robin Hood.
0: Robin Hood is right. Thanks and good luck from the DeSoto Plymouth dealers. Now, we'll soon know who gets the chance at the $1,000 question. Fenneman, come in here and tell us who's ahead so far. Will you?
5: The couple that was just up here, the lady that runs the automatic laundry, and the married man from the audience are ahead with their $180.
0: I see.
5: Secret word is still wall.
0: Still wall, okay.
5: Uh-huh. We went searching through the audience tonight for some people with unusual occupations. And just before we went on the air, we selected Mary Mitchell, and her partner is Mr. William Peeler. Folks, come on in here and meet Groucho Marx.
0: Well, welcome, kids. Welcome for the DeSoto Plymouth dealers. And if you say the secret word, you'll divide $100 between you. It's a common word, something you'll find around the house. Mary Mitchell, is that right?
6: Correct.
0: Mary Mitchell, right? And William Peeler. Mrs. Mitchell, where are you from?
6: Libra, Missouri.
0: Libra, Missouri?
6: That's right.
0: What is the population of that town?
6: 800.
0: 800.
6: Before I left.
0: Is that why you left, Mrs. Mitchell?
6: Well, I wouldn't be surprised.
0: Well, you may before the evening is over. Mr. Peeler, where are you from?
7: I'm from Iowa.
0: Now, you were chosen tonight because of your unusual occupations. Mrs. Mitchell, what is your occupation?
6: I am associated with the Cat Care Club.
0: A cat care club?
6: Cat care club.
0: Well, what is a cat care club?
6: Well, we rescue cats and find homes for them.
0: Do you give cats to anybody who asks for one? For example, could I have a cat?
6: Well, you would have to qualify. You'd have to be investigated.
0: I can't even get a skunk to live in my house. What do you mean? I've been investigated. How many cats do you have at the present time?
6: Oh, about 150.

0: 50.
1: Well, where do you get your kids?
0: Oh, people phone from all over the country, all over the county, and even other counties. Just before I came down here, a woman called me and wanted me to take care of 35 cats. She started out with one cat a short time ago, and now she has 30 cats. She's 35. She says she sees her mistake. But it's too late, so I must take the cats.
1: Mrs. Mitchell, biologically, that's not possible. You can't start off with one cat and then have 30 cats.
0: Well, she did
1: take it. You have to start off with two cats.
0: Well, in
1: fact, not much I know about cats.
0: I know. Two stray cats came in after she took the one cat. So she really started with three cats.
1: Oh. Well, that's more like it, anyway. Now, what is your unusual occupation, Mr. Peeler?
2: Well, I am a wood carver. I take a solid block of wood like this, and in 5 minutes and 23 seconds, I have a pair of pliers that'll open and shut like that.
1: Are these pliers? I thought those were bow legs.
2: And, well, they look like bow legs, but they're really a little pair of pliers. Mm-hmm.
1: They're pliers, huh?
2: Yes. You see, I...
1: Well, that's very clever.
2: ...made my glasses out of wood, and my watch chain, that's made out of one solid block of wood, and it isn't put together, and you can't take it apart.
1: Is this for me?
2: Yes, that's for you. You may keep that for a souvenir. I sell those for souvenirs.
1: Oh, you sell them?
2: Oh,
1: well,
2: yes.
1: Here, you better take it back.
2: You can keep that.
1: I don't want to get involved in any finance with you.
2: It's all right.
1: Now, where do you do this whittling?
2: Well, in store windows and before Kiwanis clubs and Rotary clubs and Boy Scout groups, mostly.
1: Is there pretty good money in your business? Is it true you're always in the chips?
2: Well, I managed to... I make these pliers. I sell them for $1 a piece.
1: Yeah, let's see that. I've never seen one of those. Well, that's very interesting. Is this for me?
2: And, yes, if you want it.
1: Oh, you shouldn't have. I make enough for the whole, all the brothers here tonight. Huh? I'll have his watch before he leaves here. You say people pay $1 a piece for those wooden pliers? Why?
2: Well, you see, I throw in a $50 bill with each pair that I sell.
1: Well, that's free. A pretty good come-on, huh? I can see you have a very good head for business, Mr. Peeler. Have you had it examined lately? Now, tell me, Blockbuster, that's because you're a woodcarver. Tell me, how do you make money giving away $50 bills?
2: Well, you see, I print my own money. That's why I can do it.
1: Well, that explains it. I'm relieved to know that you're not doing anything dishonest, Mr. Peeler. Now, as one counterfeiter to another, why do you do it?
2: Well, because, you see, we got a lot of colors in the rainbow, and we got a lot of different kinds of money, and all of the money we've ever had has always been green on the back. Well, one year I want to print the $100 bills red and the $50 bills blue and the $20 bills brown. And then I want to come out over the microphone and say, all of you people that have got a $100 bill that's red on the back dated 1950, I'm going to call it in 3 weeks from tomorrow at a discount. Now, you go home and get that $50 bill or that $100 bill out from under the rug, and you go down, you buy that suit of clothes you've been looking at for the last 6 months, but you were too stingy to buy the suit of clothes because you thought more of the money than you did of the clothes. But if you hang on to the money, you're going to have pay a discount. So when you buy the suit of clothes and the factory opens up and hires another guy and we got more prosperity than we got now. And that's the way I intend to eliminate all unemployment and all poverty in the state of California by just changing the money a little bit, making it different colors and putting a date on it and calling it in every once in a while.
1: I used to think I talked a lot. Huh? Now, Mr. Peeler, have you always been a whittler?
2: No, I... have been in the real estate business, and then I ran for Congress in 1935 over in the Valley. Yes.
1: What happened when you ran for Congress?
2: Well, out of 150,000 votes, I only lacked 952, getting enough to go down to Congress. But you see, I didn't have quite enough money. My major opponent, he spent $25,000, and I only had 10. But with that 10, I bought a little automobile and put loudspeaker horns on it and had a microphone in front of the wheel, and I'd go down the street and I'd say, Peeler for the people. Peeler peels the peeling from the pension problem. He puts the plan plainly and paints pretty pictures of its possibility. Please put this paper on your piano, and if you like him, put him in Congress. Plan to hear him tonight at the high school. Everybody come out.
1: I'm surprised you got any votes. Well, you've been an interesting couple, and we're happy to have you here. Now, we're going to play You Bet Your Life. You beat our other two couples, and you get a chance at the $1,000. At the DeSoto Plymouth question.

0: That's the $1,000 question. I can't tell you how much the other couples won, but Fenneman's all going to remind our listeners.
1: The woman from the self-service laundry and the married man are ahead with $180.
0: Here we go. Let's see how high I can build you $20. You selected famous rivers as your category. Now, here's your first question. How much of the 20 will you try?
2: Half.
0: Is that all right with you, Mr. Peeler?
3: Yes.
0: What is the name of the river boundary between Texas and Mexico?
3: The river boundary between Texas.
0: What is the river between Texas and Mexico?
3: Oh, yes, I know what that river is.
0: I don't know, and I wish you'd tell me.
3: Between Texas and Mexico? Yeah, the Rio Grande.
0: Rio Grande is right, huh?
4: And we're on our way, Groucho. We have $30.
0: Remember, you're going for $1,000 tonight. Now, how much of the $30 are you going to try?
2: Half.
0: Is that all right with you, Mr. Peeler?
3: Well, I guess so.
0: All right. What is the name of the South American river with the largest volume of water in the world?
2: Well, Amazon.
0: The Amazon is right.
4: We're on the way now. They have $45.
0: Here's your third question. How much of the 45 will you try?
2: What do you say?
3: Oh, we can spare 20, I guess.
2: 20 it is.
0: $20. What is the name of the river that cuts through the Grand Canyon?
2: Colorado.
0: The Colorado is right.
4: And now they have $65.
0: $65 is your last chance to beat the other couples. Now, how much of the 65?
3: Let's shoot half of it anyway. You want to shoot all of it?
2: What he says, Bill,
3: I'd like to come
2: afraid.
3: Out with a $5 bill anyway. So,
0: how do you care? You're going to print your own money anyhow.
3: Huh? Mine ain't any good, though, you see. I can't spend mine yet.
0: All right, kids, come on. We got another show next Thursday.
2: $20.
0: How much?
2: $20.
0: $20. Here's your last. All right, here we go. London Bridge crosses what English river?
3: Oh, you know that.
0: Don't get your own bridge mixed up in this, huh? The Thames is right, huh?
5: Wind up with a grand total of $85. And that means the laundry lady and the married man with $180 get the chance at the DeSoto Plymouth $1,000 question.

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1: Well, here we are, the gal from the laundry and the fly trap, eh? All right, here we go for $1,000. I'll give you 15 seconds to decide on a single answer between you, so think carefully and please no help in the audience. Here it is. Ready? What is the name of the city that has been the capital of Korea for more than 2,000 years?

0: All right, what is the answer you two have decided upon?
1: Sewell.
0: Sewell is right. Well, you had the right answer, so you $1,000. What are you going to do with all that money?
2: I kind of like...
0: You're going to buy a bathing suit and go back in that raft, huh?
2: Well, I think I'll kind of spread it around. I think...
0: Well, spread some around me, will you?
2: Money's fun if you can share it, and I can think of a few people that kind of need some.
0: Well, that's a good way to spend the money. Yeah. Let's see, you win $1,000, and how much?
3: $180 in the quiz.
0: That's $1,180. You really cleaned up tonight. Congratulations.
2: Whoa.
0: From the more than 3,000 DeSoto Plymouth dealers from coast to coast, you bet your life.
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4: That's You Bet Your Life, starring Groucho Marx, from October 4th, 1950. Secret word was wall. It's heard on NBC. Hope you enjoyed that. 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
11: Mideast warnings. I'm Roxanne Evans, Fox News. President Trump arriving back at the White House earlier than scheduled. He was supposed to return from his weekend trip to Camp David on Sunday. No word yet from the White House on why President Trump's visit was cut short. The State Department issuing a new security alert Saturday, advising Americans currently in the Middle East to exercise heightened vigilance and prepare for potential travel disruptions. President Trump's early return comes as Saudi Arabia confirms Yemen's Houthi rebels tried to attack its capital with a ballistic missile. Fox's Stephanie Bennett.
12: The Houthis did not specify what they targeted, but said they attacked sensitive sites and there were no immediate reports of casualties. Now, video shows flames and a large plume of black smoke near King Khalid International Airport in Saudi Arabia's capital of Riyadh. Tracking website Flight Radar 24 reported major issues, including long delays. And for the first time in months, emergency air raid alerts sounded overnight across the capital as residents reported hearing loud explosions. It comes after days of escalating conflict between the kingdom and the Iran-backed Houthi rebels in neighboring Yemen.
11: The Houthis pose a growing threat to global energy supplies following territorial gains along the Red Sea coast. Music star Ed Sheeran calling what's happening in Gaza catastrophic and unjustifiable. While opening his solo concert in Philadelphia Saturday, Sheeran says his shows are about unity and humanity, not politics. This comes after Macklemore was dropped as Sheeran's opener after making pro-Palestinian and genocide comments on stage. The U.S. military says it struck a vessel in the Caribbean for allegedly trafficking drugs. Four people were killed in that strike. 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
11: Former Vice President Kamala Harris heads to Michigan Tuesday to stump for Democratic Senate candidate Abdul El-Sayed. Fox's Jeff Manasso with more.
17: Former Vice President Kamala Harris is expected to talk health care with Abdul El-Sayed during a Michigan roundtable as the Democrat Senate nominee faces growing controversy over his progressive agenda, including Medicare for All, and his association with far-left streamer Hassan Piker, who's previously said that America deserved 9/11. El-Sayed has since distanced himself from Piker and has condemned terrorism. Harris's appearance alongside El-Sayed after he met with top Democrats last week in efforts to unite the party, all ahead of the midterms in a battle against Republican Mike Rogers in November. Jeff Manasso, Fox News.
11: President Trump is set to join world leaders at the United Nations General Assembly in New York City this coming week. Fox's C.B. Cotton has details on security measures being put in place across the Big Apple.
19: It'll be a busy week for President Trump and a busy week for those tasked with protecting him and the rest of the more than 130 world leaders who are expected here for the United Nations General Assembly. This security operation is months in the making, and the effort culminates here. It's a multi-agency coordination center. We got an inside look. The center's overhead lights change from green to yellow to red, depending on the current threat level. The Secret Service and 20 partner agencies, including the NYPD and the Department of War, will use these lights to get a clear idea of what's going on in the city. The head of the Secret Service's New York field office says each year's safety

0: plan has to evolve with the times.
1: Well, this comes the same week President Trump set to host a state dinner for Chinese President Xi Jinping amid rising tensions between the two nations over AI. I'm Roxanne Evans, and this is Fox News.
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11: 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If you'd have done what I asked you to and come in my dressing room before the show, you'd have known that you weren't supposed to come out here until I introduced you.
12: Jack, I tried to get into your dressing room, but I didn't have a nickel.
13: 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Well, actually, it's a little more than just a hobby. 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
13: Yeah.
15: From Hollywood, it's time now for... Honey Dollar.
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18: Hello, everyone. I'm Carl Amari, and this is Hollywood 360, the radio show that presents all things entertainment, including trivia contests and games, movie reviews, celebrity interviews, showbiz news, and classic radio shows. My co-host is the tantalizing Lisa Wolf. In this hour, Frank Sinatra stars as Rocky Fortune, who finds a job as a bodyguard to a drama critic in a broadcast from 1953. But first, Lisa Wolf Dillon is our lyricist for Learning the Lyrics. Lisa will read popular song lyrics. I'll try to name the songs while you play along at home, right, Lisa?
19: That's right, Carl. We are on the letter B.
18: All right.
19: All right. Any B songs come to mind?
18: Be careful what you wish for. You might get a pizza.
19: You know, I do like that sentiment of be careful what you wish for, but that won't be one of our songs of the night.
18: I wonder if there's a song named Be Careful What You Wish For.
20: Maybe that will be your number one hit.
18: My solo hit.
19: Yeah, that could be
18: I'll be a one-hit wonder.
19: That would work.
18: I'll
19: like
18: take
19: those
18: it.
19: One-hit wonders. Well, these all start with the letter B. I feel like you know these songs. Mike, what do you say?
20: I have no idea, actually. I'm actually just going to guess one and three.
19: One and three. Oh, no, he'll definitely get two.
20: Okay. I believe you.
19: All right.
18: Well, let's
19: see
18: how... Let's call Simon.
19: Okay, Simon Call's been on the line waiting.
18: Yeah. Simon? Hello, Simon? How many am I going to get? All three? Wow. Simon thinks I'm going to get all three.

0: All right. You ready?
1: I don't believe that.
2: Let the games
1: begin. Anybody would think that.
0: Jeremy just said, let the games begin.
1: Okay, let's go. Mm-hmm. Well, you went uptown riding in your limousine with mm-hmm. your fine Park Avenue clothes.
0: Yeah.
1: And you had the Dom Perignon in your hand and the spoon up your nose.
0: Yeah.
1: And when you wake up in the morning with your head on fire and your eyes too bloody to see, go on and cry in your coffee, but don't come crying to me because you had to be a... That's what I say to you all the time.
0: Big girl.
1: This is what I say to you all the time. You have to be a big girl.
0: Big girl. Don't.
1: Carl, you need to be a big girl.
0: You have to be a big shot.
1: There it is.
0: Big shot.

0: feel like this is a Carl song because I say that to you.
1: Big shot.
0: Like you're a big shot. Don't be a big shot. I think you're such a big shot. I think this is written for you.
1: Well, when I wear my platform shoes, I am a big shot.
0: Nah, you're just Carl Amari. You're just a big shot.
1: I was a little slow with the rim.
0: Yeah, you're kind of slow.
1: I have a lot more special effects now.
0: Yes, you do. So, I'm loving it.
1: Yeah.
0: All right.
1: Well, right, I got that right.
0: You sure did. I think you're going to get the first and the second, personally.
1: Okay,
0: here we go. Mm-hmm. Revved up like a deuce. Another
1: like a deuce.
0: Runner in the night.
1: Right. Runner in the night, yeah.
0: Indians in the summer with a teenage diplomat.
1: Mm-hmm.
0: In the dumps with the mumps as the adolescent pumps his way into his hat.
1: Yeah.
0: With a boulder on my shoulder,
1: feeling kind of older,
0: I tripped.
1: And merry-go-round.
0: With this very unpleasing sneezing and wheezing. The Calio crashed to the ground.
1: Yeah.
0: But she was revved up like a deuce, another runner in the night. Revved up like a deuce.
1: Read me up to the...
0: I did.
1: Yeah, but read me right up to the line. And then stop.
0: Revved up like a deuce, another runner in the night. Mike, you were right.
1: Oh, man.
0: Revved up like a deuce, another runner in the night.
1: Oh, big girl.
0: With a... With the boulder on my shoulder,
1: feeling kind of older,
0: I tripped
1: on the merry-go-round.
0: With this very unpleasing, sneezing, wheezing, the candy crashed to the ground.
1: I know it, but we don't have time.
0: Oh, my gosh.
1: We don't have time.
0: Okay, play it.
2: Told you.
1: Blinded by the light.
0: You were right.
1: Yeah, Manfred Mann.
0: I was shocked, Mike. Runner I mean, this is night? A Carl song.
2: I know. I just figured he wouldn't remember the title, which is exactly
0: which is
2: what
0: exactly
2: happened
0: right.
2: here.
0: Because he was acting like a big shot.
1: Yeah.
0: Yeah. It's a great song.
1: Yeah.
0: I thought this was like
1: I should have gotten it.

0: Yeah, good song.
1: Yeah, great song.
0: Oh, well, I didn't get it. Okay.
1: Okay. All right.
0: I didn't get it.
1: Let's try this one. I think this is the hardest one, so.
0: Okay.
1: Nobody on the road. Nobody on the beach.
0: Nobody
1: I feel
0: on the road.
1: It in the air. Mm-hmm. The summer's out of reach. Empty lakes.
0: Empty streets.
1: The sun goes down alone.
0: Oh, yeah.
1: I'm driving by your house, though I know you're not home. But I can see you.
0: I did that a lot of times when I was like had a crush on a girl.
1: You drive
0: I would
1: by.
0: Drive past her house just to see if she was out in front. I'd be like, hey, what's up? Cindy, what a coinky ding.
1: And you're just driving by and she's
0: just
1: standing outside.
0: You live here? I didn't realize you lived there.
2: I feel like every guy has done that.
0: Oh, yeah.
1: They just drive by.
0: I remember doing that. Sure.
1: That's funny. I'm pretty sure I didn't do that.
0: 99 times out of the 100 times,
1: yeah.
0: She wasn't outside.
1: No, I wouldn't think so.
0: You know?
1: Did you throw, like, pebbles at her window?
0: No, but I would do that. I would, you know, like,
1: just drive by and hope for the best.
0: I'd be like, well, see, maybe Cindy's outside suntanning. You know?
1: Right. She's out in a bikini waiting for you to drive by.
0: Hey, you need me to spread some suntan lotion on you? You know, that kind of thing. Never worked, but hey, you got to give me the old, you know, give me the old college try at least,
1: that's
0: Lisa.
1: Right.
0: You know what I mean?
1: That's right.
0: All right. So,
1: but I can see you,
0: mm-hmm.
1: your brown skin's shining in the sun.
0: Brown
1: you got
0: skin.
1: Your hair combed back and your sunglasses on,
0: uh-huh.
1: baby. I can tell you my love for you will still be strong.
0: Yeah.
1: Lead
0: me up to the line.
1: I just did right there.
0: Right there.
1: I never will forget those nights. I wonder if it was a dream. Remember how you made me crazy?
0: Yeah.
1: Remember how I made
0: you
1: scream. Now I don't understand what happened to our love.
0: All right, just give it
1: But babe, I'm going to get you back. I'm going to show you what I'm made of. Okay. Let's listen. You know this song.
0: Such a great song. Don Henley.
1: Yep.
0: Boys of Summer.
1: Yes.
0: Nobody on the beat.

0: I'm driving by your house. 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
1: No, not me.
0: Your brown skin's shining in the sun. You got your hair curled back and your sun.
2: Oh, Lisa man. Doesn't even get suntan when she comes back from Florida.
3: No, I'm like, my husband calls me Princess Paleface.
0: You're like the whitest person I know.
3: I know.
0: You're very white.
3: I know. This is with makeup.
0: Wow. You
3: just
0: really
3: a dab.
0: Are. You really are.
3: I know. I
0: literally
3: have,
0: the whitest,
3: I have no
0: the whitest
3: color
0: complexion
3: in my skin.
0: I've ever seen on anybody.
3: I'm lacking melanin.
0: I'll say.
3: Like that. Or something.
0: All right, so I got that wrong.
3: Yeah, but you got one.
0: Oh, man.
3: But they were good songs, Carl.
0: Good songs.
3: Good stuff.
0: All right. I got it wrong, though.
3: Yeah.
0: One out of three.
3: Yeah.
0: When we come back, Frank Sinatra stars as Rocky Fortune. Stick around.

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2: 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All right, Lisa, time for Rocky Fortune. Interesting series. It was created by George Lefferts and Ernest Canoy. They are the same two guys who brought us X-1 and Dimension X. And this show came to NBC for one season in 1953, and it starred Frank Sinatra. And he was just about to win an Academy Award for his performance in From Here to Eternity, but that hadn't happened yet, so he was kind of looking for work. You know, it's like, hey, I'm a working actor, I'm a working singer. And they hired him to play Rocky Fortunato, a young man in need of employment and accepting odd jobs from the Gridley Employment Agency. It was a fun series, and he quit right after he won the Academy Award. He was like, I'm done with you guys. See you next time.
5: Yeah, and big, right?
2: Yeah. This is a November 24th, 1953 broadcast called Murder on the Isle, and he sort of protects a drunken, hated drama critic in the show. Let's tune this in. Part one of Rocky Fortune.
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0: NBC presents Frank Sinatra, starring as that footloose and fancy-free young gentleman, Rocky Fortune.
1: I hear it said on good authority that a rolling stone gathers no moss. In my case, it is not only moss that I don't gather, but something else which is green, namely loot, with which to buy the little things that make life worth living, like food. I am therefore always available for employment, and when the agency sends me up to the Knickerbocker magazine, I am very happy to accept their $48.50 a week, less withholding. Excuse me, lady, in which of these glass brick kennels do I find Mr. Walter Partridge?
2: Just open your ears and head for the biggest noise. That's our Walter.
3: I'm telling you, Burke, I want those reviews on time.
2: See what I mean?
1: Thanks.
3: But 2 weeks in a row, I've had the business office after me for missing deadlines. I'm not in business for my health, which is lousy. What do you want?
1: Mr. Partridge?
3: It says Partridge on the door. My cufflinks are initial WP, and I've got Dear Walter tattooed on my right bicep. Yes, I am Mr. Partridge.
1: Okay.
3: Who are you?
1: Rocky Fortune. The agency sent me over.
3: Oh, yes.
1: Well, what do I do?
3: Do you see this sad, broken-down pseudo-intellectual?
4: Now, Walter, you're taking unfair advantage of
3: this
4: me.
3: This miserable object is Burke Whittemore, the drama critic of the Knickerbocker magazine. His reviews are followed with bated breath by middle-aged women from Hohokus to Great Neck. There's only one trouble. He has not seen a play in the last 3 years.
1: But if he doesn't go to plays, how does he review them?
3: Oh, he goes. He occupies an aisle seat in the fifth row. He's there in body, but unfortunately, the spirit has been applied internally.
4: Ah, come on, Walter. Isn't it fitting to pour libations to Dionysius before attending his temple?
3: I'm not worried about Dionysius. I am concerned about the libations being poured into Burke Whittemore. You get the picture, Mr. Fortune?
1: He's on the sauce.
3: That's the general idea. Mm.
4: My dear man, paralyzed drunk, I can type a better column with my elbow than any other drama critic in the metropolitan area.
3: Just once, I'd like to see what you can do while sober. All right, now, Fortune, you understand your job?
1: Look, Mr. Partridge, I am a great connoisseur of the theater arts. I have sat under the runway of Old Howard in Boston and similar high-tone resorts in Union City, New Jersey. But if you're looking for a drama critic, I think you better get yourself a new boy.
3: Don't be ridiculous, Fortune. I've got a drama critic. What I want is someone who can keep him from falling on his face.
1: Oh.
3: All right, now here's your job. There's a new play opening tonight, Trolley in the Sky by St. John Maloney. Now you're to stick with Whittemore from now until curtain time. Just keep him sober and don't let him fall asleep in the show. Your seat will be directly behind his on the aisle. And if he starts to show any signs of drooping, give him a good stiff poke in the back of the neck.
4: Now, see here, Walter.
3: You think you can manage that, Fortune?
1: Don't worry, Mr. Partridge. He won't even wink. I got a real dandy rabbit punch. I developed it punching rabbits. I am now remembering that this Burke Whittemore is the fellow known on Broadway as the Kiss of Death. He has not written a review with a kind word in it since Helen Hayes was playing Kid Parts with bloomers showing. But now he's a rum-dum, senior grade, and I'm hired to make an honest man of him. We head back to Whittemore's office where the job of protecting him from his various follies starts even sooner than I think.
2: But you can't go in there.
5: Get away from that door.
4: Won't you come in, Maloney?
5: I knew I'd find you hiding in here, Whittemore.
1: Be careful how you swing that cane.
4: All right, Maloney, what's the idea of breaking the glass in my door?
5: Your glass isn't the only thing I'm going to break. Are you planning to cover my opening tonight?
4: With a shroud.
5: Whittemore, I'm warning you. I will not create a sensitive, important, searching drama and have a warped Nibelung tear it to shreds with his pointed teeth. After you reviewed my last play, it ran exactly 2 performances.
4: A long run for that play. How did it do on the road?
5: Listen, you snake. If you vent your malevolent spleen on my new one tonight, so help me, I'll kill you. In fact, I don't think I'll even
1: wait.
5: Hey,
1: put down that can. Oh. Now, a Malacca cane with a silver head is not as heavy as a bulldozer or as high-powered as a 6-inch shell. But when laid neatly back of the ear, it'll serve. I fold up in a tasteful knot and droop gracefully to the Axminster. Having delivered his ultimatum, St. John Maloney turns on his heel, which happens to be on my stomach at the time, and strides out of the office.
4: Fortune, you all right?
1: Oh, what happened to me?
4: We tried to brain me with his cane and caught you on the backswing.
1: Mm-hmm.
4: That's the trouble with these modern playwrights. No sense of direction.
1: I believe you.
4: Of course, we'll have to do something about that lump on your head.
2: Shall I call a doctor, Mr. Whittemore?
4: Oh, nonsense. We'll just cover it up with a hat. Fortune, do you happen to possess a Homburg?
1: Are you clowning?
4: Well, then we'll buy you one on the way to the theater. Come on along.
1: Wait a minute. Wait just a minute. Ain't you even going to call the cops?
4: What for?
1: Didn't you hear Maloney? He said he was going to kill you.
4: There isn't a playwright worth his salt on Broadway who hasn't threatened to kill me. Come along, Fortune. Thespis awaits.
2: Mr. Whittemore, wait. What about your mail? It's been piling up on your desk for days.
4: Good. Pile it alphabetically and burn it, Alice. Bills, nothing but bills.
2: But, Mr. Whittemore... Oh, dear. Mr. Fortune, would you take these letters along and try to get him to read them, please?
1: Okay. Here's one that doesn't smell like a bill. Lavender envelope.
4: Fortune!
1: Huh? Oh, coming, Mr. Whittemore. So I slip the letters in my pocket and away we go. First he insists on buying me a Homburg hat and then we head toward the theater. We get there about 40 minutes late. Burke Whittemore collapses in an aisle seat in the first row while I am right behind him in the second. A pint-sized blonde named Valerie Carter is emoting all over the stage, but I'm too busy to pay much attention. Already, Burke Whittemore is beginning to slide down in his seat.
6: Were I yet another, yet were I another's other, yet were I yet...
1: Hey.
6: Your other.
1: Mr. Whittemore, wake up.
6: Hey. Take me, for I am no other than your own. Else were I another.
1: Okay, pal, I warned you.
4: Oh, big Fortune. You have to do that.
1: Cheer up, Mr. Whittemore. Something might happen. Who knows? Her dress might slip.
7: That's the first portion of Rocky Fortune, starring Frank Sinatra, from November 24th, 1953. More after this.

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1: Mideast warnings. I'm Roxanne Evans, Fox News. President Trump arriving back at the White House earlier than scheduled. He was supposed to return from his weekend trip to Camp David on Sunday. No word yet from the White House on why President Trump's visit was cut short. The State Department issuing a new security alert Saturday, advising Americans currently in the Middle East to exercise heightened vigilance and prepare for potential travel disruptions. President Trump's early return comes as Saudi Arabia confirms Yemen's Houthi rebels tried to attack its capital with a ballistic missile. Fox's Stephanie Bennett.
2: The Houthis did not specify what they targeted, but said they attacked sensitive sites and there were no immediate reports of casualties. Now, video shows flames and a large plume of black smoke near King Khalid International Airport in Saudi Arabia's capital of Riyadh. Tracking website Flight Radar 24 reported major issues, including long delays. And for the first time in months, emergency air raid alerts sounded overnight across the capital as residents reported hearing loud explosions. It comes after days of escalating conflict between the kingdom and the Iran-backed Houthi rebels in neighboring Yemen.
1: The Houthis pose a growing threat to global energy supplies following territorial gains along the Red Sea coast. Music star Ed Sheeran calling what's happening in Gaza catastrophic and unjustifiable. While opening his solo concert in Philadelphia Saturday, Sheeran says his shows are about unity and humanity, not politics. This comes after Macklemore was dropped as Sheeran's opener after making pro-Palestinian and genocide comments on stage. The U.S. military says it struck a vessel in the Caribbean for allegedly trafficking drugs. Four people were killed in that strike. 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
6: 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We're listening to Frank Sinatra. He starred for one season in a series called Rocky Fortune. And I think it's a really good series. I mean, he's great in it. I mean, it's sort of interesting the way it's kind of hep. You know, the dialogue's really kind of, you know, it's like from that era, you know, like from the mid-50s to late-50s, it was kind of hip talk, you know what I mean? This is called Murder on the Isle. Let's tune in the conclusion to Rocky Fortune.
7: In the first intermission, we struggled through a lobby the size of a phone booth, which is occupied by a cloud of smoke and a few thousand people. Whittemore runs up against a sad little man who looks as if his last friend just bit him. This is Judson Flanagan, the producer.
0: A great show tonight, Burke, eh? St. John has written a modern masterpiece in verse.
8: That third-rate carpenter couldn't write a testimonial for an underarm deodorant.
0: Very witty, Burke.
8: Do you like it? I'm using it in my review.
0: Are you writing them in advance now? You've only seen 10 minutes of the play.
8: My dear man, you tried out in New Haven. A gentle wind wafted the aroma straight into my office.
0: Listen, Burke, seriously, you've got to be fair. I've got my own money in this show.
8: You must be mad.
0: But, Burke, you can't pen it. You just can't. Look, I've done everything I could to please you. I've even starred your favorite actress.
8: Valerie Carter? She was my favorite actress. You should have given the part to Lassie. This thing is really a dog.
0: Burke, I'm desperate. If you cut this show to ribbons, I'll kill you.
7: We leave Flanagan and fight our way down the aisle. Just as we reach our seats, the house lights go down and the stage is dark, too. And as nobody is seated yet, we all kick each other around for a while. Just as I get myself firmly planted, somebody falls in my lap.
9: Oh, excuse me, monsieur, but you are in my seat.
7: Excuse me, lady, but you're in my lap.
9: Oh, no, this is seat D1.
7: This is B1, lady. Oh. But stick around, it's a great seat.
9: Oh, no, I could not. Pardon me.
7: She's a small, tight brunette wearing a veil and a mink and smelling of something at $50 an ounce. All in all, she appears to be some dish in where I'm sitting, which at the time is right under her. However, cherchez la femme, I always say. At this point, I notice Burke Whittemore starting to slide again. I reach over and give him the old rigid digit in the back of the neck. Hey, Mr. Whittemore. Hey, wake up. Come on.
10: Oh, Stella, where art thou? You, whose else becomes more present than absent.
7: Mr. Whittemore, wake up, pal.
10: Would that you were not another's other, so that I could seek and find you where you are.
7: I'm telling you, Mr. Whittemore, you gotta wake up. Evidently, I have more power in my index finger than I give myself credit for. Whittemore slides out of his seat and rolls into the aisle. I am down beside him, but it doesn't take me long to head up the aisle to the front of the house, where I flag down Judson Flanagan, the producer.
11: Shh! This is the reconciliation scene.
7: It better be the reincarnation scene, pal. Come on outside. I got a flash for you.
11: Huh?
7: Whittemore is stiff in the aisle.
11: Again? Fortune, you help me get him out. We'll get him some black coffee and bring him to.
7: It'll take more than coffee, Flanagan. He's got a knife buried in his back.
11: Dead? That's impossible.
7: Improbable, maybe. But nothing's impossible these days, so you better call the cops.
11: We can't call the police now. It's only the second act.
7: Look, Mr. Flanagan, I know it may seem like bad theater, coming so early in the play, I mean, but there's a corpse in the center aisle. Aren't you even interested?
11: Of course. We'll have to get him out of there before intermission.
7: I guess I ain't getting through. Burke Whittemore is dead. D-E-D. Look, give me some change and I'll call him myself. Where's the phone?
11: Right behind you.
7: Oh.
12: Yeah, Burke.
7: Where's the change?
11: Here you are. Ah, oh!

0: Huh? What were you doing there?
1: I was acting as his bodyguard.
0: That's a hot one.
1: Knew to break you up. Look, the guy was a lush. His magazine hired me to keep him on the wagon.
0: He's on the wagon, all right, only now it's a hearse. So you were sitting right behind him when it happened, huh?
1: Yeah, I was.
0: And he got the knife right in the back. It's very interesting.
1: Now, wait a minute.
0: Why'd you do it, Fortune?
1: You know something, Sarge? You are a pilgrim in the path of least resistance.
0: What do you mean by that?
1: You always pin the rap on the nearest suspect. It saves you so much time.
0: Why not? You had the perfect opportunity, Rocky.
1: Sure, but why would I want to do it? You need a motive, Sarge, a motive.
0: You're right. Why did you do it?
1: Oh, nuts. Look, why you pick on me?
0: You got any better suspects, Rocco?
1: How about the guy who wrote this turkey tonight? How about it, Maloney? Didn't you threaten to kill Whittemore if he panned your play?
2: Certainly I did. I'm only sorry that someone beat me to it.
0: How do we know that someone did?
2: I wasn't even in the theater when it happened. I can't stand the strain of opening nights. I was in the little bar across the street.
0: We'll check on that. Okay, Rocky, who else?
1: The producer, Flanagan. He had a fight with Whittemore at intermission time, just before it happened, Sarge.
3: That doesn't mean a thing. I never left the front of the theater.
0: Says who?
3: Ask my box office man. I was checking receipts with him from the time the second act curtain went up until Fortune came running up the aisle.
0: Well, now that leaves us right back where we started. Only one suspect, and Rocky, guess who?
1: Now, take it easy, Finger. Not so fast. Almost anybody in the theater could have done it. The lights were down. All they had to do was walk down the aisle in the dark and... Wait a minute. The brunette.
0: The brew who?
1: The brunette who sat in my lap.
0: What are you doing, dreaming again?
1: No, honest, Sarge. She thought I was sitting in her seat. We had a friendly tussle about it, and then it turned out she was looking for D1 instead of B.
0: When did all this happen?
1: Right after the start of Act Two, just before Whittemore rolled out in the aisle. Maybe you better chercher la femme.
3: Where did you say she was sitting?
1: D1.
3: Well, that's impossible. D1 is a house seat. Reserved for critics on opening night.
1: But I'm positive she... Look, we had an argument about the seat.
0: Anybody hear the argument? How about you, Miss Carter? Any of the actors notice a commotion down front?
4: Well, no. But, of course, we were all concentrating on our performances.
0: Fortune, why don't you quit trying to feed me all these wild stories?
1: Look, I could prove I was hired as Whittemore's bodyguard. Let me call the magazine, will you? Walter Partridge, a publisher. He'll back me up on it.
0: Okay, then, Fortune, get Partridge over and tell him to fly. Because if he don't, you're going to be my pigeon. On toast.
1: By this time, Fingers made the whole thing sound so crazy, even I am beginning to wonder if there really was a brunette in my lap. Still, this is no time to give up. I feed a dime into the backstage pay station and inform Knickerbocker Magazine that they have just lost one drama critic. Furthermore, that unless they wish to lose me too, they'd better send Partridge over on the wing. As I hang up the phone, I find Valerie Carter waiting in a dressing gown that is made of old butterfly wings.
4: Mr. Fortune.
1: Yeah.
4: Mr. Fortune, could you step into my dressing room just a moment? I'd like to talk to you.
1: So would Sergeant Finger, and he may be getting impatient.
4: Well?
1: Well, he ain't got the strange attraction you have. Let the bum wait.
4: Won't you sit down?
1: Thanks.
4: Do you mind if I sit next to you?
1: It's your couch, honey.
4: Mr. Fortune, I don't exactly know how to explain this.
1: You lost something lately?
4: How did you know?
1: I didn't think you were looking for sugar just now when I felt that ham in my pocket.
4: Oh, well, then I suppose I better come right out with it.
1: Yes.
4: It's a letter.
1: Oh? A letter to Mr. Whittemore, you mean?
4: Yes.
1: Maybe the lavender one with the perfume.
4: Yes, may I have it?
1: Why?
4: Well, you see, Burke, that is, Mr. Whittemore and I were good friends for years.
1: I'm glad to know he had one friend.
4: In fact, we were even engaged to be married. But we had a silly little quarrel, and he said that he was going to criticize my performance tonight.
1: Yeah?
4: Well, naturally, I got very angry. So I wrote this letter, and I sent it off. And then I regretted it, of course, and I called his secretary to try and intercept it.
1: And that's how you knew I had it on me?
4: Yes. You will give it back to me.
1: You mind if I open the letter first?
4: Oh, no, please don't. It's so foolish, really, and it has nothing to do with what happened in the theater tonight.
1: How do I know that?
4: Well, Mr. Fortune, do I look like a brunette?
1: Well, no.
4: And after all, it happened right in the middle of the play. So, may I have the letter, please?
1: Nope.
4: Well, I thought you were a gentleman, Mr. Fortune.
1: Gentlemen are usually dopes. When Finger finds out who the murderer is, you'll get the letter back, unopened.

0: Took you long enough to make that phone call, Fortune.
1: Take it easy, Sarge. Mr. Partridge is on his way over now, and he'll put me in a clear.
0: Yeah? It's going to take more than that.
1: What do you mean?
0: Fortune, you're in this up to your flapping ears. I've been checking out alibis, and both Flanagan and Maloney are clean. I guess who that leaves.
1: Name somebody. What about the brunette?
0: You know, it's strange. Nobody seems to have saw her but you. And a man was sitting in seat D1. Rocky, why don't you save the state the cost of a trial and confess, huh? Maybe I can get you off light with the electric chair.
1: I tell your finger.
2: Motor.
1: You are out of your...
2: Hello.
1: Mr. Partridge, I am so glad to see you, my boy. Will you tell this guy who I am?
2: I don't know who you are.
1: What? Now, wait a minute. Didn't you hire me today to look after Burke Whittemore?
2: Yes, I did.
1: And what do you mean by that crack, I don't know who you are?
2: Apparently, I should have asked for character references first. I hired you to protect Mr. Whittemore, not to let him get stabbed in the back.
0: All right, Rocky boy, let's go down to the station.
2: Before you go, Fortune, I'll take Whittemore's mail.
1: How did you know I had it?
2: Why, hand it over, Fortune.
1: Not so fast. Funny thing, you're the second person to ask about that. Why is everybody so anxious to get their mitts on Whittemore's mail? Wouldn't be the lavender letter, would it?
3: Mr. Fortune.
0: What lavender letter?
1: This one, Sarge. Mallory Carter sent it to Whittemore today. Who knows? We might even find a motive inside.
3: Mr. Fortune, that is not your letter. You have no right.
1: Sarge, listen to this. Dear Burke, it's no use you trying to hold me with threats. It's all over between us, and nothing you can say will change my mind. I'm in love with another man, and I advise you not to cross him, Burke. He isn't the kind to let anything stand in his way.
0: Who's the other man?
1: Let me read it, will you?
2: No, you don't. I'll take that.
1: Here, give me that letter.
0: Hey, Partridge, what's the big idea?
1: Grab him, Finger. He's our boy. Before anyone can lay a glove on him, Partridge is across the stage and starting up the iron ladder to the catwalk. Sergeant Finger runs to beef, so I'm the first one up the ladder after him. When I hit the catwalk overhead, he's already touching a match to the letter.
4: Stay away from me, Fortune!
1: Unless you can fly, you're a gone goose, buddy. This catwalk has got a dead end.
4: Stay away!
1: I'm coming to get you.
4: No, you...
1: Look out, Partridge, you're going over. Partridge!
4: Fortune, help me. My hands are slipping, Fortune. I can't hold on.
1: Did you stab Whittemore, did you?
4: Yes, I did.
1: Louder.
4: I did it. I killed him. Now, help me.
1: You hear that, Finger?
4: I heard it. My hands, I'm slipping.
1: All right, Partridge, catch. Out of you. I haul Partridge back up on the catwalk and frog march him down to Sergeant Finger.
2: I could have been killed. Fortune, you're crazy.
1: All right, Sergeant. You got the confession?
2: I repudiate it. He was threatening my life. That confession will never stand up in the court.
0: Well, maybe not, Mr. Partridge, but now that I got the man and the motive, I got a hunch we ain't going to need it. There'll be other ways we can pin it on you.
3: Walter, I can't.
0: Hey, Rocky.
1: What?
0: You think the dame is mixed up in it, too?
1: Miss Carter? Nah. If she'd have known Partridge was going to bump him off, sending that letter was the most stupid thing she could do.
0: Yeah, I guess that's so. Okay, Partridge, let's fly downtown and find you a cage.
1: So, once again, I am a free man, meaning a man without a job. And all I have to show for it is a new pearl gray Homburg. Miss Carter.
5: Oh, yes?
1: About that letter, I'm really sorry. Oh. You see, I was on a spot.
5: Oh, I did. If only I hadn't written that awful letter, that's all.
1: Look, it's been a kind of rough evening, and you look a little beat. Would you like me to see you home?
5: Oh, no. I don't want to put you to any trouble.
1: Oh, it's not trouble. Just wait till I grab my hat here. B1, B1. That's funny, no hat. It must have fallen under the seat.
5: Oh, well, do you see it now?
1: Yeah, ow!
5: What's the matter?
1: Something stuck me. A bobby pin. How did that get under my seat?
5: Well, what's so remarkable about that?
1: Nothing but bald-headed critics sitting in this row. No dames, except maybe the brunette who sat in my lap. Only why would a brunette be dropping blonde bobby pins around?
5: She wouldn't. I think you just made that brunette up.
1: I think maybe she made herself up with a brunette wig.
5: But who'd want to do a thing like that?
1: Well, it couldn't have been you. You were on stage.
5: That's right.
1: Come to think of it, though, were you there all the time? What about the start of the second act?
5: No, I wasn't. Any other questions?
1: Miss Carter, you don't happen to smoke a pipe.
5: No, I don't.
1: Then that's a gun in my ribs.
5: It is?
1: You did it, not Partridge. You sneaked around
5: If you mean that I killed Burke Whittemore, yes.
1: And why did Partridge take the rap?
5: Because he's in love.

0: with me.
1: He must be.
0: Don't worry. He'll come out all right. He can prove he was somewhere else tonight.
1: I wish I could say the same.
0: All right, now. Start walking.
1: Where?
0: The stage door, Mr. Fortune.
1: Yeah, that was pretty clever. Only don't you think you did this thing the hard way? Why don't you just marry Partridge and tell Whittemore to go whistle up a tree?
0: I couldn't. Burke threatened me.
1: With what? Bad review?
0: With deportation. I'm in this country illegally, Mr. Fortune. Burke threatened to turn me in if I tried to leave him.
1: Oh, I see. Well, here's the stage door. What now?
0: Open it.
1: You got something definite in mind?
0: I have. They'll find you lying in the alley.
1: Won't be the first time.
0: Well, it'll be the last. Open that door.
1: Okay, here goes.
2: Miss Connor, oh. I'm glad I caught you. I got a question.
1: Finger, watch out. Look out.
2: Oh. Hey, what goes?
1: Finger, I could kiss your lovely, stupid mug.
2: What for?
1: I'd be a dead duck if you hadn't figured this thing out.
2: Figure you what out?
1: That you had the wrong man, of course. This dame was about to knock me over.
2: Miss Carter? You mean she committed the murder?
1: What else? Ain't that why you came back?
2: No, I came back to get her autograph.
1: Autograph?
2: Yeah, my kids are nuts about the theater.
1: Oh, brother.
3: NBC has presented Frank Sinatra as that footloose and fancy-free young gentleman, Rocky Fortune. Others in tonight's cast included Elaine Ross, Leslie Wood, Stotz Cotsworth, Arnold Moss, James Monks, Roger DeCoven, and Bill Zuckert. Tonight's script was written by Ernest Canoy. Fred Way directed. Now to tell you about next week's adventure, here's Frank Sinatra as Rocky Fortune.
1: Next time I get a job dusting plaster statues in a two-bit art shop. Only it turns out somebody figures to dust me off. For good. Naturally, there's a blonde, and she ain't no plaster statue. You can take it from me. I'll see you around. Bye.

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1: That's Rocky Fortune from November 24th, 1953, Murder on the Isle, starring Frank Sinatra along with Arnold Moss and Elaine Rost. A good show is heard on NBC. Time for This Month in Music History.
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0: Rock With You by Michael Jackson. It was released in 79, but it became a number one hit in early 1980, spent 4 weeks at the top of the Billboard chart, and was one of his biggest hits before Thriller.
1: You know, I'm not even going to ask you who's better, me or Michael Jackson.
0: I think that's a good idea.
1: Because he's at least 3% better than
0: you. You know what I would say? You each have your own unique style.
1: True.
0: You're very different.
1: I don't wear one glove either. I mean,
0: but you could if you wanted to. I mean,
1: I have two hands, so I usually wear two gloves.
0: You had two hands.
1: I know, but he was Michael Jackson.
0: He had style.
1: He did.
0: So
1: he was probably a better dancer than me, too.
0: I mean, you, again, I'm sure you have your own way.
1: I do. I do have my own way.
0: You know, celebrate you, Carl.
1: Yep. I keep it very top secret.
0: Okay. Keep what top secret?
1: My way.
0: Okay, your way.
1: Yeah.
0: Like Frank Sinatra.
1: Exactly.
0: I did it my way. Right?
1: I did it my
0: That's
1: way.
0: Right.
1: Yeah. All right, more of Hollywood 360 after this.

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1: 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For my co-host, Lisa Wolf, our executive producer, Mike Bubble Bath Costella, and my crabby brother, Vince Amari. This is Carl Amari saying stay safe, be healthy, and thanks for listening.
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5: you know, has so much to say about which parts he loves and like what the song makes him think about.
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1: Why are some songs able to tug at your heart or put you in a better mood? The opening starts playing and you're instantly back in your childhood kitchen, the backseat of a friend's car, or thinking about a person that you forgot about for years. Researcher Elizabeth Margulis has spent much of her career trying to understand why music breaks through in this way.
6: There are certain kinds of music that are tied to certain times, certain kinds of events in our life, right? There's one kind of music you might be more likely to hear at a wedding reception, and, you know, another when you're kind of visiting your grandparents. And so over a lifespan, music really takes on these associations. And we know that there's a reminiscence bump for music we encountered during our adolescence. We tend to like those songs more and have more personal memories associated with them even later into life.
1: Margulis is now a professor and director of the Music Cognition Lab at Princeton University. Before her career moved into cognitive science, she trained as a classical pianist and studied piano performance at a conservatory. During this period, she kept finding herself distracted by a different set of questions. Why does music affect us so much? And why can a piece of sound become so tightly attached to a period of our lives? She shares her own listening experience that brings her back to a specific time.
6: When I was in high school, I was actually really obsessed with the pianist Glenn Gould, the Canadian pianist, and his performances of Bach. And I listened to them so much during that time of life that I can no longer really separate that music and my love for it in this more enduring way and the kind of connection that it opens up for my midlife self back to just the way I experienced the world as a teenager.
1: There's actually a term to this feeling. Researchers call it the reminiscence bump. It's music that we discover during our younger formative years and tends to stick with us more than the rest. But here's the less obvious part. Margulis says there can also be a second reminiscence bump for music from our parents' own younger years. While we're little, we're not exactly controlling the car radio or house speakers and absorb what the adults around us enjoy listening to. Over time, some of their soundtrack gets folded into ours. A song can bring back vivid details from how you felt to the subtle details of the place around you to certain details you didn't realize you even had.
6: We know that the kinds of autobiographical memories that tend to emerge when we're listening to music have all this sensory detail associated with them. So it's less like a recollection of facts from a distance and more like a reliving of those events. There's this kind of immersive way that music takes us out of wherever we found ourselves before the song started and puts us in a really new thought space.
1: It's easy to categorize this time spent listening to music as getting distracted. We're constantly being told to focus more and stop letting our attention drift. However, Margulis says music is one place where a wandering mind shouldn't be seen as a negative.
6: I really recommend not being too prescriptive with yourself, right? So I think we are aware that we're in this kind of attentional crisis. And, you know, with all the social media and endless kind of feeds, and might have the sense that if we're listening to music and our mind wanders a bit, that we've somehow failed, again, on the attentional front. But what I want to suggest is the places our minds go to in this drifting kind of way when we're listening are actually really powerful and really deeply choreographed by the music we're listening to. So I think if we're a little more permissive and a little more curious about what comes to mind, we can appreciate the kind of depth of experience that music listening makes possible.
1: Margulis shares how she's seen that in her own family.
6: I think having music be a fun, joyful part of the household is really important. It doesn't matter what kind of music, right? Sometimes people get really hung up on the idea that a certain kind of music would be particularly edifying for kids. But in terms of getting them really hooked on what music can do, the best thing is the kind of music that is engaging for your family and that you're interacting with in this active kind of way. So my 11-year-old, for example, we let him choose what songs he puts on in the morning. He has a special doing the dishes playlist. And then he gets to blast that while he puts the dishes away in the morning. And then all the rest of us, we have to listen to kind of whatever he picked. And what's fun there is, even though his choices are really not what I would select, I still love asking him questions about it. And he, you know, has so much to say about which parts he loves and like what the song makes him think about that ends up being really connecting for us.
1: And on long road trips in their car, everyone in her family gets to pick a song they love. And after each one, they talk about it.
6: What happens half the time that's absolutely wild is that we have the same kind of random thoughtscape, and that is so interesting. The other thing that can happen is something that's quite different. And then that's a really interesting opportunity for conversation that can be harder to find across those generations.
1: And there's another part of this that feels especially relevant right now. A lot of music has become background noise for something else. Our commute, house chores, gym time. Margulis thinks there's still value in occasionally letting listening be the entire activity.
6: We have vanishingly, you know, little time to let our minds wander in the way that is so important to basic health and functioning, because there's just tends to be so much stimulation we're giving ourselves. And music is really an opportunity. Think of it kind of as a last refuge of the daydream for us to really get carried on these journeys that enable us to kind of storyify and narrativize and make sense out of the disparate kinds of inputs in our life.
1: And maybe that's why a song can still catch us off guard in a way so little else does. For 3 or 4 minutes, your mind gets to go somewhere that wasn't on your daily plan or your to-do list. To learn more about Elizabeth Margulis, her research, and her new book, Transported, The Everyday Magic of Musical Daydreams, head to viewpointsradio.org. 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I'm Gary Price.
0: Coming up, the questions about death most of us never say out loud when Viewpoints returns.
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0: It's almost October, the month of pumpkin-spiced everything, changing leaves, and of course, Halloween. The holiday filled with costumes and scary sights is also one of the few times of year when we put death on display. In the weeks leading up to Halloween, it's not unusual to see skeletons on front lawns and ghosts hanging from balconies. For a few weeks, death becomes part of the decor, turning something most of us spend the rest of the year avoiding into something we see everywhere. And for some people, the season also raises questions about what actually happens when we die. Have you ever wondered what happens to a body post-mortem? Or what it's like to handle a skeleton? Or what would happen if you passed away in outer space? While thinking about death and the afterlife is a seasonal theme for most people, it's just another day in the life for Caitlin Doty. Doty is a mortician and the author of the book, Will My Cat Eat My Eyeballs? Her life's work may sound unsettling to some, but she spent years trying to make conversations around death more approachable.
13: I personally was a pretty morbid child, and by the time I got to college, I decided to major in medieval history, where I studied death in the Middle Ages and actually the late medieval witchcraft trials. So I had this very academic interest in death, and I think when I started working at the crematory, I really thought that it was almost going to be sort of a summer job type thing. It was going to be something that I could look back and say, remember when I was a crematory operator when I was 22? But it really turned into, wow, this is my life. This is my passion. This is what I want to do.
0: After college, Doty brought this passion to her first job as a crematory operator.
13: I was the one in the back actually cremating the dead bodies. And this was an eye-opening experience for me because I really didn't understand what went on behind the scenes in the American funeral industry. And once I knew, all I wanted to do was tell other people and share with other people, because I think we have a real stigma and fear around death in the United States. And the only way to break through that is through conversation.
0: Doty has spent years trying to open up that dialogue by sharing her own experiences and what she's learned working in the funeral industry.
13: I think for me, working in a crematory, the most surprising aspect of it was how often I was alone, how often I was just this 22-year-old girl who was alone cremating someone who had a rich history in life, and the family wasn't there alongside me. And that's usually because the family had no idea that they could be there. The family had no idea that they could come witness the cremation and roll the person into the cremation machine with me and start the process. And that kind of lack of family involvement is really new in human history. It's really only been the last 100 years in the modern industrialized West that we've cut people out, cut the family out of taking care of their own dead.
0: To Doty, death care in the U.S. can often feel removed from the people who are actually grieving.
13: Some people turn down the opportunity to witness the cremation because they think in their head that it's going to be this very intense experience where maybe they're actually involved in the cremation or rigging out the hot bones. I'm not exactly sure what they think, but that's not the reality. It's actually a very simple ceremony where the door to the machine opens, the family can help push in the cremation container with the person that they loved inside it, and then someone can push the button, which starts the process of the cremation. And it's almost a ritual. It's a feeling like you're involved in the experience, and then everyone can leave in a thoughtful mood. If you are religious, you can chant or you can sing. You can really make it feel like a little ceremony there in the crematory. And it's something that I encourage, really encourage families to do. I have a great deal of respect for everyone that I cremated, but they weren't my family. I don't know them. I'm some random girl. And I think that you should be there with your family member until the very end.
0: She believes it's important to recognize that this practice of being more detached from death is specific to the United States. Other countries and cultures handle death in different ways.
13: When we think about what we do in the United States, most often, which is chemically preserve or embalm the body and put them in a big, heavy wood or metal casket, that's radically different than how other cultures view death or handle death. And they actually think that we're bonkers, we're crazy for handling death the way that we do. And in turn, we often look at other cultures that do things really differently and go, why do they do that? And I really push for a better cross-cultural understanding for people because every culture around the world wants to do right by their dead.
0: Dodi has traveled around the world researching and writing about how other cultures honor their dead through different traditions.
13: I was in rural Indonesia in a place called South Sulawesi. And what they do is they not only keep the dead in their home for sometimes years after the death, but even after the person is finally buried, they will bring them out every couple of years. They will bring out their mummified body and redress them and clean the body and speak to them. Almost, it's a continuing relationship the way that we would have almost with prayer. They have it with the actual physical dead mummified body. And what was so interesting, I was there for this cleaning of the body ceremony, is that it feels so normal when you're there. It really doesn't feel like something macabre or something morbid or something Norman Batesy. It feels completely like this is a loving act that these families do for their dead. And it really puts into perspective how wrong we can be when we judge other cultures for doing death differently than we do.
0: In South Korea, many families choose to turn cremated remains into decorative beads that stay on display at home. In parts of the Philippines, some communities have long practiced burial traditions connected to trees. Americans often shy away from being curious about our deaths and what happens to our bodies. Yet we devour true crime shows and podcasts that put death front and center.
13: To me, it's really seemed like true crime has emerged as a proxy for our death fears. It's a way to address our death fears, but almost coming at it sideways. So it's almost easier to read and get into someone's brutal murder, which is probably not going to happen to you, than it is to read about someone dying on hospice or someone having a heart attack, which is far more likely. So it's easier to read about a sensationalized death than it is a natural death.
0: That contradiction is part of what fascinates Dodi. We may avoid talking about our own deaths, but the curiosity still lingers.
13: I think a lot of people start out as children with a real morbid curiosity, and then adults tell them, no, that's wrong. Don't ask those questions. And by the time we grow up, we're not allowed to have these feelings and these thoughts and these fears. The number one thing I want to do is allow people to be curious about death. Death is interesting.
0: Dodi's unique role allows her to answer some of the creepy curiosities that people have kept to themselves. And she says most often it's kids that come to her with the best questions.
13: Can I keep my dad's skull after he dies? Can I give grandma a Viking funeral? What happens to an astronaut body if they die in space? Why do bugs eat people's flesh but not their bones? It's these types of questions that are so straightforward and so blunt but so funny that are so distinctly what a child would ask. So it's a way that an adult might phrase the question as more philosophy or spirituality, but a kid just goes straight in for the dead body question.
0: To find out more answers to some of the oddest death-related questions out there, check out Caitlin Doty's book, Will My Cat Eat My Eyeballs? And visit viewpointsradio.org for more information. This story was written and produced by Amira Zaveri and is an updated version of a story that originally aired in October of 2022. Sound design by Jay Silvers. I'm Marty Peterson.
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14: This is Viewpoints Explained. I'm Ebony McMorris. These days, more teens and young adults are choosing activities that force them to slow down. Some of these are old school granny hobbies like knitting, crocheting, sewing, and needlepoint. And this isn't just a one-off trend. This spring, Etsy reported that searches for needlepoint canvas had jumped by 172% from the year before. The pandemic pushed more people towards crafting, but more than 6 years later, why is it still so popular? For many, it's a break from screens after a long day of school or work. It's a time when your hands are busy, your mind is calm, and you're creating something start to finish. Knitting circles, crafting nights, and classes are all places where young people can meet new people and find community. And these interests are also starting to move beyond hobbies and into helpful real-life skills. This summer, the Associated Press reported that clothing brands like Levi's and Uniqlo and Primark are expanding repair services or teaching customers how to mend their own clothes. For example, the longtime denim brand Levi's has started teaching high school students how to sew on buttons, patch holes, and fix tears in their blue jeans. Part of what's feeding this interest is a growing awareness of just how disposable clothing has become and how overconsumption affects the environment and exploits labor workers. Fast fashion has made it cheap and easy to replace something that's ripped or worn out. But for some younger shoppers, they no longer want to be part of this cycle. A 2025 survey commissioned by Levi's found that 35% of Gen Z respondents said they would keep their clothes longer if they knew how to repair or personalize them. So the return of mending isn't only about picking up an old skill. For some, it's also about buying a little less and getting more life out of what they already have. That's Viewpoints Explained for this week. I'm Ebony McMorris.
15: Welcome to Culture Crash, where we examine what's new and old in entertainment. Director Matt Johnson has already released one of my favorite films of 2026 with his meta sci-fi comedy Nirvana the Band, the Show, the Movie. Now he's doubling down on the year by releasing his new film, Tony. Ostensibly a biopic of famed chef and travel writer Anthony Bourdain, Tony is a coming-of-age film loosely inspired by a few chapters in Bourdain's culinary tell-all, Kitchen Confidential. Despite its title and marketing, the movie's association with Bourdain is loose. Very loose. The film really is more inspired by than based on. reorganizing, recontextualizing, and wholly reinventing the events of Bourdain's youth to make a movie simply seeking to capture his vibe more than anything. This isn't necessarily a bad thing, because the movie is a well-paced, well-told coming-of-age story that features star turns from Leo Woodall and Antonio Banderas, with a serviceable lead performance from the holdover star Dominic Sessa. But it strikes me as unfortunate that they gave the movie a title as definitional as Tony, when the film seems so disinterested in exploring the intricacies of Tony Bourdain. It seems to have as much association with Bourdain's life as the teen comedy

0: The 10 Things I Hate About You shares with William Shakespeare's The Taming of the Shrew. It's there for sure, but you should probably change the title. Like I said, Tony is a good movie and a good time, and it's definitely something I'll revisit when it hits streaming. But some of its character choices and loose interpretation of such an iconic recent figure had me scratching my head. As a movie fan, I was pleased. As a Bourdain fan, I was left wanting more. And I was left hoping that Tony doesn't prevent someone from more accurately depicting the adventures of Bourdain's life in the 1980s culinary scene of New York City somewhere down the line, because that is where the true meat of his story really lies. I'm Evan Rook.
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0: warnings. I'm Paul Stevens, Fox News. U.S. embassies across the Middle East issuing new security alerts, urging Americans to remain vigilant and prepare for possible travel disruptions as tensions rise across the region.
1: They did not state a specific threat, but called for Americans to exercise heightened vigilance and be aware of potential travel disruptions in the region. The alerts cite recent fighting between Saudi Arabia and the Iran-backed Houthi militants in Yemen. This after the group claimed attacks on sensitive sites across Saudi Arabia yesterday. Saudi officials confirm air defenses intercepted a ballistic missile over Riyadh. A fire broke out at a fuel tank near the airport, but it's not clear if it was caused by that attack. Other civilian infrastructure were also reportedly targeted. The Houthis have recently seized more territory in Yemen, tightening their grip on a strategic Bab el-Mandab strait.
0: And this all coming as President Trump is back at the White House a day earlier than scheduled, cutting short his weekend at Camp David. No official comment on why from the White House. The U.S. military saying four people were killed in its latest strike on a suspected drug smuggling boat in the Caribbean. Officials say the vessel was traveling along a known narcotics trafficking route, and intelligence indicated it was involved in smuggling drugs. Ukraine launching a massive drone attack on Russia overnight, including what Moscow's mayor is calling the largest ever attack targeting the Russian capital. Ed Sheeran performing in Philadelphia Saturday, his first show since Macklemore was dropped from the tour after some pro-Palestinian remarks. Meantime, about 50 pro-Palestinian protesters gathering outside Lincoln Financial Field ahead of that show. The controversy has sent resale ticket prices to that tour tumbling. Four of Sheeran's supporting acts have dropped out of the tour in solidarity, they say, with Macklemore. 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
6: 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We're always building and losing bone, but we only build more than we lose when we're young. 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
1: Carolyn Evans spent her psychotherapy career helping patients manage their emotional health and daily stress. But behind the scenes, she was dealing with her own issue that only continued to get worse: chronic bladder pain. Evans' doctor couldn't figure out what was wrong and eventually resorted to diagnosing her with interstitial cystitis.
0: And she said, well, it's not really curable. I can give you some medicine that might help, but it'll make your hair fall out. And I was like, okay, no, thanks. And then I went to another urologist and he said, oh, interstitial cystitis? That's not a thing. It's not a real diagnosis. So interstitial cystitis is one of those catch-all diagnoses when they just don't know what to call what you're having. And they don't know how to fix it. So I had this surgery where they ballooned up my bladder and took a look around, and there was nothing wrong.
1: Evan spent 3 years exhausting all her options. She changed her diet, saw different specialists, and even tried more alternative methods like acupuncture and dry needling.
0: I did all the things that people do. None of it worked. And one day I was talking to a nutritionist. At the end of the call, she said, you know, have you heard of pain reprocessing therapy? And I was like, no, I'm a therapist. Why don't I know about this? And turns out it was brand new at the time. And I got in Alan Gordon. He's the creator of pain reprocessing therapy. I got into his founding training cohort. And within 6 to 8 weeks, my bladder pain was gone. I mean, I had had surgery to try to fix this. I was up 15 to 20 times a night having to go to the bathroom, like burning. It was like an all-night bonfire in my bladder. All created by my brain. And I'm not special. I'm not unique in this way. I mean, this is just part of being a human. People just don't really know it yet.
1: Pain reprocessing therapy is a psychological technique that retrains the brain when it gets stuck in a pain signal loop.
0: Pain is a protection response, but the nervous systems of people with neuroplastic pain get stuck on high alert. They get stuck producing a response when there is no structural danger anymore, if there ever was.
6: Someone has a car accident, or they bump their head, or they have a concussion, or they had a GI virus or a COVID virus even, and the virus gets cured, the injury heal. All injuries heal from the car accident, from the head bump, from the concussion. And then, but the pain and the symptoms, sometimes brain fog or can't think straight or diarrhea or stomach pain or back pain, headache can last for months or years or even decades long after the injury. And what's happened most of the time is that the brain has learned those symptoms and they get stuck in a loop in the brain on autopilot.
1: That's Dr. Howard Schubiner, clinical professor at the Michigan State University College of Human Medicine. The pain loops that our brains create are causing neuroplastic pain. This is pain that's not being caused by any structural damage to our body. Instead, it's a method the body is using as a coping mechanism. The good news for many chronic pain sufferers is that it can be reversed. Schubiner details this journey in his new book, Unlearn Your Pain: The Science of Recovering from Chronic Pain, Fatigue, Anxiety, and Depression.
6: I had spent 18 years being a doctor. I was a full professor at a medical school. I thought I knew everything about everything, but I didn't. And I read a book by Dr. John Sarno, who a lot of people have revered or the opposite. But he had this idea that especially back pain could often be neuroplastic or generated by the brain in the absence of tissue damage. And I was intrigued. And I called him up. I went to work with him for a while. I came back and I said, gee, I wonder if this would work in my hands. I wonder if this is really real or not. And so I tried it and I started seeing people and the results were incredible. Nothing like I'd ever seen before in medicine. People recovering from oftentimes severe chronic pain and other conditions without doing anything other than understanding it in a different way, educating people, to using some simple techniques and changing their brain. It was astonishing.
1: To start on the journey of healing your pain, we first need to understand why these neural connections form. Pain is a danger signal, and all pain starts in the brain. It's your mind warning you that a part of your body isn't working properly, and you need to pay attention to it. What some people don't realize is that this pain signal can still happen even when there's no physical injury. When that happens, it's often trying to bring your attention to an emotional wound.
6: And when the brain feels endangered, either by a physical injury or by an emotional injury, and this is, again, people are like, what are you talking about? But it's true. Research shows that emotions cause the same parts of the brain to light up as does a physical injury. And when you understand that, it opens the door to understanding pain in a different way and understanding why so many people suffer with chronic pain who haven't been helped by traditional biomedical approaches or even alternative approaches.
1: It's estimated that up to 85% of chronic back pain cases don't have a clear source of injury. However, Shoebinner says it's common for tests to find arthritis or a bulging disc that doctors assume to be the problem, which leads patients down a treatment path that ultimately won't fix their pain.
6: This is extremely common. And if you just assume, oh, you've got a degenerative disc, that must be the cause of your pain. It's kind of like saying you go to the doctor and your hair's turning gray and they say, oh, that's why you're having headaches because your hair's turning gray. And you're like, well, wait a minute, doesn't that happen to everybody? And they go, well, yeah, I guess you're right. Well, the same thing happens with MRIs of shoulders and knees and backs and hips, where a lot of these findings are seen in healthy people. And so when you have pain and you go to the doctor and you get the MRI or the X-ray and they say, oh, look how bad it is, that can actually reinforce the fact that you're damaged. It can reinforce a pain, fear, pain cycle. It can make pain worse. And I've seen that thousands of times.
1: Shoebinner uses two main approaches when treating patients. The first is called emotional awareness and expression therapy. It helps patients confront and process the stressful or traumatic moments in their lives that may be activating the danger signal in the brain.
6: And we've done several randomized controlled trials showing that this is very effective for actually reversing chronic pain and other conditions. We've shown that it's more effective than standard psychological therapy like cognitive behavioral therapy. So this is really beginning to change the landscape and helping people really understand that emotions are important. Emotions matter.
1: Understanding how to experience, express, and ultimately resolve disregarded emotions can help people reverse the danger signals and recover from their chronic conditions.
6: If someone is in a situation where they're boss is criticizing them and minimizing them and not promoting them, or their spouse or their kids or their neighbors, things are going on in their life that are causing emotions of anger or guilt or sadness or fear. All those things can actually activate the danger signal in the brain and create real, not fake, not imaginary, real pain. And so addressing those emotions can be a powerful way of reversing the symptoms.
1: The second method he uses along with emotional awareness and expression therapy is called pain reprocessing therapy.
6: Pain reprocessing therapy is based on the idea of lowering the fear to lower the danger signal, to recognize that the pain or the other symptoms are neuroplastic, that you are going to get better, that you can do more and move more and fear it less and focus on it less. And amazingly, that can have powerful and dramatic effects. And we've shown that in several randomized controlled clinical trials.
1: Shoebinner

0: And most studies are out 6 months or even a year. This, our follow-up data for 5 years shows that the vast majority of the people who became pain-free from chronic back pain, the back pain was there for 10 plus years. I evaluated all the people in that study and their pain was real and significant, but the vast majority of them were still pain-free 5 years later.
1: The first step to treating neuroplastic pain is to make sure that the patients are actually experiencing neuroplastic pain.
0: First, you rule out a clear structural problem, no cancer, no inflammatory condition, no infection, no heart attack, fracture, etc. Secondly, you look for the clues that give you an understanding of what actually is going on, whereas the pain or other symptoms will turn on and off. They'll shift. It'll move. It'll be triggered by innocuous things like the wind or the weather or stress or by computer screens. And you will see this variation and this inconsistency.
1: Join us next week as we discuss the journey of pain reprocessing therapy and why other medical professionals are hesitant to adopt this approach. Schubiner's book, Unlearn Your Pain, is available now. You can find more information about Dr. Howard Schubiner, Carolyn Evans, and all of our guests on our website, radiohealthjournal.org. Our writer-producer is Kristen Farah. Our executive producer is Amira Zaveri. 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I'm Elizabeth Westfield.
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2: When thinking about our health, many of us consider our weight or mood or blood pressure, but we're often missing the most foundational part of what keeps us up and moving, our bones. 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
7: So abnormal bone microarchitecture that can lead to an increased risk of breaking bones without a lot of trauma. So, you know, when we have osteopenia and then osteoporosis, we have an increased risk of breaking bones. But even some people break bones when the bone density is normal. They just have bad microarchitecture or bone quality.
2: Jablonski is the medical director of the Orlando Health Bone Health and Osteoporosis Care Program. There are many factors that affect bone health, but the turnover cycle is at the center of our well-being.
7: Bone is living, changing, growing, you know, material. We're always building and losing bone, but we only build more than we lose when we're young. And then starting in our 20s, 30s, you know, we start to lose more than we build. At the menopause transition for women, we lose at a faster rate, and then it plateaus a little bit, but we're always losing more than we build.
2: The sharp decline in estrogen that women experience during menopause disrupts bone remodeling. In fact, up to 20% of a woman's bone loss can happen during this time. Jablonski says that while men experience the same age-related loss in their 30s, they don't experience this drastic drop later in life.
7: And that's, you know, in part because, you know, testosterone just gradually goes away. So for those men who have a clinical diagnosis of hypogonadism, meaning, you know, their testosterone is very low, or if they're on medications like for prostate cancer that, or, you know, make sure that there's no testosterone, you know, that's part of the treatment, then they are, yes, at higher risk. They have increased bone loss, just like with women. And so depending on certain

0: lifestyle factors, genetic factors, medications, medical problems. You know, we can reach a certain peak bone density, which might be great in our 20s or might not be great. And then we start to lose and other factors start coming in. And so we may end up earlier or later or never with poor bone quality and an increased chance of breaking bones. But it's very common for that reason.
1: The U.S. Preventive Services Task Force recommends that women begin getting screened for osteoporosis at age 65. Screening is also recommended for younger women who are experiencing one or more risk factors, like menopause.
0: But right now, the guidelines are unclear about screening for men. We have clear guidelines for women about screening, although, you know, sometimes they're misunderstood. But for men with risk factors, which there are many for men, like steroid use, certain malabsorptive syndromes, inflammatory bowel disease, there's lots of reasons that men might be at higher risk. And they should be screened also. So screening and treatment of osteoporosis is not done enough, but men even less when it should be done more.
1: Jablonski says current research shows that men start to get osteoporosis about 10 years after women. So she believes the absolute latest age to start screening men is 75.
0: But again, people with risk factors, so women with risk factors really should be getting DEXA scans earlier. In my opinion, more around the time of menopause. And so, again, you could say if men have risk factors, you know, we should be screening, you know. And so we usually say over age 50, you know, is when, or if you're fracturing, if you're breaking bones, we should be thinking at least, you know, what's going on with your life, with your lifestyle, you know, as part of the comprehensive care, you know, is thinking about, is it something we should be paying attention to?
1: For women going through menopause, Jablonski says that hormone replacement therapy is effective in slowing the rapid bone loss that's typical during this time. But overall, the best form of prevention is preparation.
0: We should be thinking about it all throughout our lives, right? Because it starts young. You know, we need to be eating a well-rounded diet, you know, proper nutrition, enough calcium, enough vitamin D, enough protein, and then exercising, right? You know, building our muscles, not under-fueling for our activity levels, you know, not aiming to be skinny, aiming to be strong. You know, these are the things we can do all throughout our lives. But, you know, we should do it when we're young and then definitely focusing on menopausal transition. And then as we're older, you know, because fall risk starts to increase and it's very much dependent on our nutrition and our exercise, whether we're at higher risk for falling, if sarcopenia is frailty, you know, low muscle mass. So it's considerations throughout our lifespan for sure.
1: The bone deterioration that happens with aging has always been an issue, but modern technology has introduced a new threat to our bone health, the rise of GLP medication and rapid weight loss.
0: We've known for a long time that rapid weight loss is associated with bone loss, you know, because in part it's mechanical load and in part it's maybe nutrition that's not as good. But also there's hormonal things that are hormonal factors that are involved with rapid weight loss and bone loss, increased bone turnover. But also there's a concern now with rapid weight loss that it's not just, you know, fat mass that's being lost, but that lean mass, which is, you know, made up of muscle and bone and water. But the fact that you're losing muscle may also impact the rapid loss of bone.
1: Ultimately, Jablonski says more research is needed to determine if the GLPs themselves affect our bones, but it's something to be aware of.
0: There's lots of great stuff, right? For cardiometabolic health, it's kind of life-changing, but already we're not paying enough attention to bone health. And for people who are at risk, that maybe we need to think about prevention, being proactive, like you just said, getting a DEXA scan early, really focusing on nutrition and exercise, because if we're at risk already and we don't even know about it, like you said, you don't feel it, you know, we don't have symptoms, you're already at risk. And then you start a medication like this, it could just be the time that you're more susceptible, like a double whammy, where all of a sudden you might start fracturing. So really the first sign for a lot of patients, they have osteoporosis, is starting to break bones. And that's not what we want. We want to prevent it.
1: Jablonski says one of the most effective prevention methods is exercise. While all movement is good, she says resistance training is the best option for bone health.
0: So weightlifting, you know, 2 to 3 times a week, and that's, you know, progressively increasing load so that we are getting stronger, basically, you know, and so you start where you are and then challenging yourself. You don't have to start with heavy weights, but starting where you are and then gradually increasing weight, that is good for bone health. You don't have to start with heavy weights, but starting where you are and then gradually increasing weight, that is good for bone health. And then weight-bearing exercise. And weight-bearing exercise for, you know, some

0: people, all they can do is walk, you know, dance, you know, that kind of thing. For some people, it can be jumping. And that impact, yes, we know that bones, you know, respond to stress. And so muscles pulling on bones is stress, and impact is also stress to bones.
1: Still, Jablonski warns that this may not be enough for some people to overcome the natural rate of bone deterioration, which is why getting screened is so important. You can find more information about Dr. Christine Jablonski and all of our guests on our website, radiohealthjournal.org. Our writer-producer is Kristen Farah. I'm Greg Johnson.
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2: Medical notes this week. Electric cars are even more beneficial than initially thought. A life cycle analysis published in Science reveals that replacing a conventional combustion car with a battery electric vehicle immediately slashes greenhouse gas emissions by an average of 58% over a 16-year lifespan. While EV manufacturing is indeed energy intensive, the lower operational footprint of electric driving completely offsets those initial production emissions within just 3 years. Having a phone could be affecting your child's development. Scientists tracked over 10,000 children across 4 years to reveal a strong link between frequent daily social media use and lagging reading and vocabulary development. The longitudinal data suggests that high screen usage displaces critical time otherwise spent in engaging in higher level reading. Also, the constant notifications impair a child's attentional control. The study is published in the Journal of Research on Adolescence. The human body generates highly specific, powerful antibodies by using probability. A study published in the journal Cell tracked thousands of mutated B cells in mice to figure out how the immune system always creates the best antibody structure. The researchers discovered that individual B cell mutations are essentially random, but by repeating this trial and error process millions of times, the body consistently selects for accessible, high-affinity mutations. This gives scientists crucial insights for designing universal vaccines against rapidly mutating viruses like HIV and influenza. And finally, will humans ever be able to regrow limbs? Unlike salamanders, humans cannot naturally regenerate lost limbs, but a key molecular discovery could narrow that gap. A study published in

0: bone identified a specific protein that can trigger complex tissue regeneration in non-healing wounds. It successfully regenerated a complete finger joint along with cartilage, ligaments, and tendons in mice. And that's Medical Notes this week. I'm Mayan Vasta Betancourt.
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6: 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This morning, sunny with a high near 99, and it will feel even hotter. Tonight, mostly clear with a low around 75, providing a warm evening. Looking ahead to Monday, a slight chance of showers is possible with a high near 98. Currently, it's 74 and clear today. I'm Bill Banks with your weather flash.
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15: Early return. I'm Angelo Bavaro, Fox News. President Trump is back at the White House sooner than expected, cutting his weekend at Camp David short by a day as tensions rise in the Middle East. The president returned to Washington Saturday night, even though he was originally scheduled to remain at the presidential retreat until Sunday. The White House has not said why his schedule changed. The return comes as the State Department warns Americans in the Middle East to exercise heightened vigilance and prepare for possible flight cancellations and airspace closures. Meantime, Saudi Arabia says it intercepted a ballistic missile fired by Yemen's Iran-backed Houthi rebels toward the capital, Riyadh, at dawn Saturday. It was the first Houthi attempt to strike Riyadh since the latest escalation in fighting. Saudi officials say air defenses also thwarted attempted attacks on civilian infrastructure in several other areas. The Houthis claim they targeted sensitive sites using missiles and drones, but those claims have not been independently verified. No deaths or damage were reported. Ed Sheeran speaking out after dropping rapper Macklemore from his tour following his controversial pro-Palestinian comments at a

0: concert in New Jersey.
1: The pop star opening a solo concert in Philadelphia Saturday, calling what's happening in Gaza catastrophic and unjustifiable. Several supporting acts withdrew after Macklemore was removed last week, a decision Sheeran says was made by the tour promoter. About 50 pro-Palestinian demonstrators protested outside the stadium. Sheeran says he wants his music to show and shows to be about unity and humanity, not politics.
0: That is Fox's Chanley Painter. Sheeran told the crowd he was not sure how they react to his performance, but said he decided to follow through with the tour because music is everything and brings people together. 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
0: President Trump is scheduled to join world leaders at the United Nations General Assembly in New York City this week. Fox's C.B. Cotton has details on security measures being put in place.
15: It'll be a busy week for President Trump and a busy week for those tasked with protecting him and the rest of the more than 130 world leaders who are expected here for the United Nations General Assembly. This security operation is months in the making, and the effort culminates here. It's a multi-agency coordination center. We got an inside look. The center's overhead lights change from green to yellow to red, depending on the current threat level. The Secret Service and 20 partner agencies, including the NYPD and the Department of War, will use these lights to get a clear idea of what's going on in the city. The head of the Secret Service's New York field office says each year's safety plan has to evolve with the times.
0: This comes the same week President Trump is set to host a state dinner for Chinese President Xi Jinping amid rising tensions between the two nations over artificial intelligence. Several top tech industry leaders, including Apple Executive Chairman Tim Cook and OpenAI CEO Sam Altman, are expected to attend. Ukraine launching a massive drone attack on Russia overnight. Russian officials say more than 1,100 drones were shot down nationwide, including hundreds headed towards Moscow. Officials say two people were killed and 20 injured in that region. Lane Kiffin's highly anticipated return to Oxford ending with a loss to his former team. The LSU coach was back at Ole Miss for the first time since leaving the Rebels for Baton Rouge last year and was greeted by plenty of boos. Eighth-ranked Ole Miss spoiled the return, beating number 7 LSU 32-24. The Tigers rallying from 17 points down to tie it in the fourth, but Ole Miss pulling away, handing Kiffin his first loss as LSU's coach. I'm Angelo Bavaro. This is Fox News.
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1: Welcome, welcome to Health Talk America. I'm Dr. Adam Brockman, and I want to go ahead and be honest with you right from the top of this hour. What we're about to discuss is difficult. It involves the deaths of three children, mother's mental collapse, a medical system that may have failed her long before that day ever came, and a court case that it ended not with a verdict, but with a hung jury and a mistrial. This is the case of Lindsay Clancy. And if you've been anywhere near the news over the last several weeks, you already know some version of this story. What I want to do this hour is something different than what you've likely heard. I don't want to relitigate the tragedy. I want to look at it through the lens of why this show exists, and that is the health lens. Because underneath the headlines, this case touches many issues that we discuss on this program. Postpartum psychosis, psychiatric over-medication, and the fragmentation of mental health in America, and the terrifying reality that a mother who by every account was supposed to love her children could reach a point where she was capable of killing them. But before we go further, let's get you connected, because I suspect a lot of you are going to have strong feelings about this topic, and we want to hear from you. I want you to call our toll-free line at 800-606-8822. Again, that's 800-606-8822. And whether you're a parent, a mental health provider, or someone who has lived through postpartum depression yourself, or simply someone trying to make sense of how something like this can happen, I want your voice in this conversation. You can also find us at healthtalkamerica.com. That's where today's show notes and additional resources will be posted, and on our YouTube channel and across social media. Just search for Health Talk America. And joining me this entire hour is my friend, my mentor and colleague, Dr. Bob Martin. And Dr. Bob has spent decades behind the mic talking through hard health topics with our audience. And I wanted him in the studio for this one, because this case isn't just a legal story. It's a public health story. And I think we need two perspectives working through it together. So I want to welcome Dr. Bob to the show. How are you today, Dr. Bob?
2: I'm doing fantastic, and I hope you are as well as our audience, Dr. Brock.
1: Well, Dr. Bob, I want to start by establishing the facts surrounding this first, because I think a lot of the noise around this case comes from people who absorb the headlines and maybe get fragmented parts of the picture themselves. So we know in January of 2023, Lindsay Clancy, a labor and delivery nurse from Massachusetts, supposedly strangled her three young children, 5-year-old Cora, 3-year-old Dawson, and 8-month-old Kaylin, and in the home that she shared with her husband, Patrick. She then attempted to take her own life by jumping from a second-story window and

0: she survived with serious injuries. Patrick, her husband, was in the house at the time, but was not harmed. In the aftermath, an unimaginable public, reckoning, if you will, began because this was not by any account a woman with a history of violence. She was a nurse, a mother who, by all accounts from friends, family, and her colleagues, was devoted to her children. And that dissonance, the gap between who she was and what she did is exactly why this case has captivated the country. Now, here's where the case splits into what I'd call the two different narratives. And I want to lay them both out there fairly, because that's what we try to do on the program. So we got the defense's position is that Lindsay Clancy was not criminally responsible for her actions because she was suffering from severe postpartum psychosis. And it was compounded by what her legal team has described as a poorly coordinated medication regime. And it reportedly as many as 13 different psychiatric medications prescribed over a 4-month span by multiple providers, including psychiatrists, nurse practitioners, and emergency room physicians, often without adequate communication between them. So under this position, Clancy's brain chemistry was so destabilized by a legitimate psychiatric illness and possibly further disrupted by the medications meant to treat her that she lost touch with reality entirely, that she did not, in the eyes of the law, understand the nature or the wrongfulness of what she was doing in that moment. And taking a step further, in Massachusetts, this is what is called a lack of criminal responsibility, a defense. And importantly, unlike many states where the defense, it bears the burden of proving insanity, Massachusetts law requires the prosecution to prove to a standard described as moral certainty that the defendant was sane at the time of the crime. So if we look at the prosecution's position, it's a little bit different. Prosecutors have argued that whatever mental health struggles Clancy was experiencing, she nonetheless understood what she was doing and knew it was wrong. And this is pointing to specific behaviors, statements, and the sequence of her actions that day is evidence of intent and awareness, not psychotic disconnection from reality. So this argument isn't that Clancy wasn't struggling. It's that struggling with a mental illness is not the same as being legally unable to distinguish right from wrong. And that the laws, the threshold for lack of criminal responsibility is a bar that in the prosecution's view wasn't met here. So, and then we have the theories that live in the space between these two positions, Dr. Bob, because this case has generated a huge amount of public debate because reasonable, informed people are going to land in different places on this. So some point to the sheer volume of medications as the central, the villain in the story, this fragmented healthcare system where no single provider had the full picture of what Clancy was being prescribed. And then it creates this dangerous chemical environment during an already, a vulnerable postpartum period for her. Others focus more on the postpartum psychosis itself as this recognized this severe a psychiatric emergency and one that tragically in this case can escalate with terrifying speed and is still poorly understood, I think, by both the public and clinicians. And then we still got these other theories going around, including against the defense argue that attributing this entirely to medication or illness risk minimizing individual agency, and that it creates this type of precedence, if you will, Dr. Bob. So So then we got this, you know, after I think it was 36 hours of deliberation across multiple days, then we had a jury that was deadlocked. And so then we get this mistrial in this case, which I want to discuss a little bit further detail. So folks, we do got to take a short break. And on the other side, Dr. Bob is going to get vocal on this, and we're going to keep working through both sides of this case and the theories driving that public conversation. So if you yourself have thoughts on the case, I want you to call us at 800-606-8822. And remember, healthtalkamerica.com has our full show notes and more on, you can find on our YouTube channel and across the social pages under Health Talk America. We'll be right back. 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
0: Welcome back to Health Talk America. I'm Dr. Adam Brockman, joined this hour by Dr. Bob Martin, and we're working through the Lindsay Clancy case, the mother whose murder trial ended in a mistrial after the jury deadlocked. So, Dr. Bob, I want to bring you into this directly because you and I have talked off air about how differently people are reacting to this case depending on which side of the argument they land on.
8: True. And it is, you know, one of these situations. It's horrific. It's evil on any level to take the lives of any human being, and in particular, your own children. Now, just as a background, people need to understand that Dr. Brockman and I are both fathers. We have, you know, I have six children. How many do you have, Dr. Brockman, children?
0: Six.
8: Yeah, we both have six children, so you can well understand our position as it relates to family, children, sanctity of life in general. And realize also that you might say, well, why do these doctors have the right to comment about something this complicated from a psychiatric standpoint? Well, you need to also know that both Dr. Brockman and I have had training in both psychiatry and psychology. Both of us went through psychology courses in chiropractic college. I went through psychiatry course in medical school. So we're coming from a position of knowledge enough to at least try to understand this, even though the inner facts are still coming out, and only the jury and those who have heard all the facts and the doctors who have read all the data and the information can really adjudicate on this case. But it allows us to shine some light on this tragic story. And I want people to stick around, because at the end of this hour, I'm going to tell you who I believe is culpable in this and who really is the victim in this case. And it may surprise you. It really may surprise you. So stick around for that. You need to also understand that when you look at the case, you know, overall, and you mentioned that she was taking or had been prescribed 13 different psychiatric drugs, Dr. Brockman. Well, it's my understanding that she was given 32 prescriptions within a 4-month period of time, you know, of this tragedy. So, and 13 of them probably, or at least the bulk of them, could have been, and or maybe were re-prescriptions or refills of the prescriptions that she had. I don't know. It just means that she probably didn't know she was foot or horseback in terms of, you know, her brain functioning with all of this. And I say that because I've had the great honor of interviewing many psychiatrists on this radio show over the years. One of my favorites, and I think people should look his work up, his books. He's a prolific author. His name is Dr. Peter Bregan. Dr. Peter Bregan is a medical doctor, psychiatrist, and he's authored books, many of them. I want to call your attention to one of his books called Toxic Psychiatry. He's one of the few psychiatrists who call it like it is, tell the truth, and really opened up my eyes to this subject matter, much more so than the training that I had in both medical school and chiropractic school. So coming from that position, everybody's guessing and wondering what's going on. But it gets us back to Dr. Brockman. As you well know, women who are diagnosed with postpartum depression, what they really have is hypoadrenalism. This is nutrition 101. As I went through my 3-year postgraduate training to be board certified in clinical nutrition twice in anti-aging, we got into this. And the research is there. Women that go through pregnancy, some of them come out on the other end, and they may be a little down or a little moody or a little depressed, and usually they recover within 2 weeks. However, think about this. Here's a woman who's in a stress job. She's already a nurse, one of the highest stress jobs on the planet. I know that because my daughter is a nurse, an RN, my oldest daughter, in the ICU department of a hospital. She's a mother of three children that are young, 8 months, 3 years, five years of age. Think of the amount of stress. I know what kind of stress my wife went through with six children. And she's a superwoman. And here this woman has these children back to back to back, goes to a doctor or doctors in this case. I think she saw like seven different doctors. I don't know. I lost count. And they're all prescribing drugs. When somebody should, the light bulb should have come on had this been taught in medical school, that this is a classic case of adrenal failure. The adrenal glands are glands that sit atop your kidneys, and they produce dozens of hormones, dozens of internal drugs to help us cope with stressors, including the drug or the endogenous drug we call cortisol. Cortisol is the drug that helps us to manage stress. And when that's very low, we don't manage stress well, and we can get, you know, depressed. We can get sad. We can become moody, angry. It creates inflammation. And have these doctors recognized this and just ran some easy saliva testing, they would have been able to spot it and would have been able to say, you know what? We're not going to put you on antidepressants. We're going to put you on extra vitamin C, extra B vitamins. Maybe give her something else that is safe and effective, like a nutritional supplement. And because, Dr. Brockman, as you know, we have both treated women who have been diagnosed with this postpartum depression when, in fact, they had other imbalances within their chemistry. It wasn't a brain chemistry problem. It was an internal body chemistry problem. Their diets were not quite right. Their stress was high. They weren't getting enough sleep. And then something has to give way. Unfortunately, Lindsay Clancy relied on the medical system, as many other people do, to try to solve this problem. And not only did they not solve the problem, they exacerbated it. When you look at the side effects of the four drugs that were found in her system, at the time that they drew her blood after these murders of these innocent children, four different drugs and the side effects of these drugs, you see that they can cause depression. They can cause rage. They can cause suicidality, not only in yourself, but also toward others. Murder, depression, psychotic activity, bipolar. That's the potential side effects for the drugs. The very thing that the drugs are given for have the side effect of that same situation. And that's why psychiatry in America is, to me, dangerous. It can be helpful when you have somebody that is, like maybe your father-in-law, Dr. Brockman, who's a psychiatrist. Am I not correct?
0: My brother-in-law.
8: Brother-in-law. I'm sorry. Your brother-in-law. So you have a relative who's in that field. And you, because of that, you understand your background, you understand it. There are different ways to approach these things, and to load this woman up on drugs and one doctor not knowing what the other doctor's doing, and they just keep throwing drugs at her, it's a recipe for disaster, which is exactly what happened here. So you start out with a nutritional deficiency, lack of sleep, poor diet, too much stress, and then the drugs come in to try to modify that, to change it. They only make it worse. And that's how I think this whole tragic thing came to a head with a woman who went off the deep end and did an evil act, did the evil acts that she did, sadly enough.
0: And Dr. Bob, I think a lot of these theories can be true simultaneously. The system, which we know is broken, the healthcare system, and this condition, the postpartum depression or psychosis, can be devastatingly real and underappreciated, because, you know, like you said, we both have treated that multiple times. And you know, if you bring in what the defense is saying in this, you know, basically saying that, hey, we don't want to set a precedence if, you know, you can have this postpartum psychosis event, but we don't want that precedence to be set in future cases as well. So I don't think any of these things can be exclusive. And I think that's the uncomfortable for a lot of people who want the clean, the single narrative in this. So,
8: well, it is. It's extraordinary, though. How many people, though, are on 13 different drugs and be seven different doctors? I mean, come on. That is just over the top.
0: Yeah, I agree, Dr. Bob. But we do got to take a short break. When we come back, we're going to dig deeper into this case. We'll be right back here on Health Talk America.
9: Return. I'm Angelo Bavaro, Fox News. President Trump is back at the White House sooner than expected, cutting his weekend at Camp David short by a day as tensions rise in the Middle East. The president returned to Washington Saturday night, even though he was originally scheduled to remain at the presidential retreat until Sunday. The White House has not said why his schedule changed. The return comes as the State Department warns Americans in the Middle East to exercise heightened vigilance and prepare for possible flight cancellations and airspace closures. Meantime, Saudi Arabia says it intercepted a ballistic missile fired by Yemen's Iran-backed Houthi rebels toward the capital, Riyadh, at dawn Saturday. It was the first Houthi attempt to strike Riyadh since the latest escalation in fighting. Saudi officials say air defenses also thwarted attempted attacks on civilian infrastructure in several other areas. The Houthis claim they targeted sensitive sites using missiles and drones, but those claims have not been independently verified. No deaths or damage were reported. Ed Sheeran speaking out after dropping rapper Macklemore from his tour following his controversial pro-Palestinian

0: comments at a concert in New Jersey.
1: The pop star opening a solo concert in Philadelphia Saturday, calling what's happening in Gaza catastrophic and unjustifiable. Several supporting acts withdrew after Macklemore was removed last week, a decision Sheeran says was made by the tour promoter. About 50 pro-Palestinian demonstrators protested outside the stadium. Sheeran says he wants his music to show and shows to be about unity and humanity, not politics.
0: That is Fox's Chanley Painter. Sheeran told the crowd he was not sure how they react to his performance, but said he decided to follow through with the tour because music is everything and brings people together. 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
2: 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Today, sunny with a high near 99 and it will feel quite hot. Tonight, mostly clear with a low around 75, making for a warm evening. Looking ahead to Monday, a slight chance of showers and thunderstorms, mostly sunny with a high near 98. Currently, it's 73 and clear. I'm Bill Banks with your weather flash.
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7: Welcome back. You're listening to Health Talk America. I'm Dr. Adam Brockman with Dr. Bob Martin, and we're continuing our conversation on the Lindsey Clancy case. But now we're going to shift a little bit into this mental health territory. Dr. Bob, let's start with the condition itself, because I think a lot of people, even parents, they don't fully understand what postpartum psychosis is, maybe versus postpartum depression.
8: Well, psychosis, of course, strange expectations of what are going on. You don't live in reality. And this woman, Ms. Clancy, had none of those symptoms prior to the diagnosis of, and maybe even after the diagnosis was made, on some level of depression. You know, it got extended out. I mean, doctors are famous for trying to get paid. So that, what do? They bulk up these codes that make sure that there's checks in mail coming their direction from insurance companies, and to justify their continuation of writing prescriptions. It just amazes me. And depression, of course, because now what do we have? Every single day on television, we have television commercials telling us that we don't need to cope, just take dope, and relief is just a swallow away. I mean, we go through life with trials and tribulations and disappointments and divorce and separations and loss of employment and social issues, and eventually our families, our churches, our society, that's the idea, rallying behind those people we love and care. That's how things are typically and should be solved. However, we live in a drug society. We wonder why our children take drugs. Just look at their parents and their grandparents. I mean, they're now flogging themselves with 5 to 6 different drugs on the average person over the age of 65, all day long, taking drugs, going back to the pharmacy, and becoming literally a garbage pit for the pharmaceutical companies. And that's not to say that all drugs are bad, because drugs can save your life too, in the case of antibiotics and all kinds of other drugs. But what happens here in the United States, we don't use drugs judiciously. We don't. We use more drugs than any other country on the planet, and we have the sickest healthcare system on the planet. We're only one of two nations that allow drugs to be advertised on television. One of two countries. I think it's the United States and New Zealand. And many doctors over the years, and I agree with this, have said, you know what, we really need to take drugs commercials off of television, because it normalizes it. It tells the public that, hey, you're having a bad hair day, go get some drugs, go get a prescription. Everything will be fine. The sun will come out. The birds will start chirping again. And yet they don't realize that these drugs can be deadly. They can be deadly, given to the wrong person at the wrong dose and the wrong time for the wrong reasons. But yet we don't learn as a society, and we never have the light shine on this until this kind of case comes along with Lindsey Clancy being under the influence of these drugs extremely, and not only taking her children's life, but trying to take her own life, jumping out of a building, and now she's paralyzed for life. And again, this doesn't detract from the evil act that she committed, Dr. Brockman. I am not trying to go there. I am just trying to get people to think for themselves and come to a conclusion based on the facts and what is real and what is not, and what is, you know, what can we question going forward about our own mental health and seeking out the care for people. I am a big, big advocate of talk therapy. Most of these problems can be solved with just sitting down and talking to somebody. And most of them, in the case of postpartum depression, can be prevented outright if this woman would have, this Miss Clancy would have gone into her pregnancy in a nutritional state that was replete with enough vitamin C, was replete with enough B complex vitamins and other nutrients to support her. Because, I mean, just having one child is stressful enough on women over a 9-month period of time. And you add to that being a nurse, well, the stress is one of the most stressful jobs there is on the planet. And she has a baby at 8 months, and she had one at three years. And then at 5 years, her body never recovered. It takes sometimes a year or more to recover from having a pregnancy. She never had a chance to recover. Of course, when you start feeling terrible, you're going to reach out to a doctor that she's in the medical profession, and she trusted her own medical profession. But unfortunately, her medical profession let her down. And it happens every single day in America, where women are drugged excessively. Men are drugged excessively with psychiatric drugs. Yes, some are going to have an outcome that gets them through that gap of trouble and on the other side. But how many are being damaged and never are right again when you see the type of prescribing habits that go on with medical doctors in America? It is horrendously bad, and it needs to change.
7: And Dr. Bob, what you said, it happens more easily than people realize. And it's one of the, what I think is the deepest flaws in how we deliver mental health care in this country. A patient in crisis often doesn't have that one continuous relationship with a single provider. Maybe it's a single psychiatrist, for example, who tracks everything. So maybe it's an outpatient provider, then a crisis happens and this person, male or female, goes to the ER, then gets admitted briefly and sees an inpatient team, then gets discharged back to yet another outpatient provider. And at each of these handoffs, there's this real risk that the full medication history doesn't transfer cleanly. So each provider is often making what they consider a reasonable decision in isolation or by themselves, that hey, this medication might help with this symptom, without necessarily seeing the big picture of everything else that's already in that patient's system, or what you're making mention of, the deficiencies of that system. And that's the concern in psychiatric medicine, combining certain classes of medications, adjusting the doses too rapidly, or introducing new medications on top of ones that haven't had time to reach their full effect. And this can destabilize a patient rather than stabilize them, especially during in her case, this profound hormonal and neurological shift of postpartum depression or psychosis. So this is why we talk so often on the show about care coordination and about patients, or in this case, even family members that advocate for a single point of continuity in this case, a complex psychiatric
8: case. That's it. Continuity is the key. Had she been, I predict, had she been in an HMO, a health maintenance organization, where doctors look into a computer and they see what the last doctor did and it was all coordinated, this likely would not have happened. And that's not me

0: 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That's where Dr. Nathan Bryan's N101 comes in. 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

0: Welcome back to Health Talk America, the nation's number one health talk radio program. I'm Dr. Adam Brockman with Dr. Bob Martin, and we're closing in on the final stretch of our conversation on the Lindsey Clancy case. Dr. Bob, let's go ahead and I think we need to cover the word mistrial for a moment. It gets thrown around without much explanation, and people fill in the blanks with the assumptions that usually aren't accurate. So it's one of the most, I would say, misunderstood outcomes in the legal system. A mistrial isn't necessarily a verdict. It's not an acquittal, and it's not a conviction. Legally, it's as if the trial never came to a conclusion. So in this case, after multiple rounds of deliberation and a jury that reportedly remained split, the judge determined that further deliberation wasn't going to produce a unanimous decision, which is required for a verdict. So he declared a mistrial and dismissed the jury.
1: Well, if you mean split as in 11-1, I don't call that a split, but there was obviously a holdout person on that jury who was looking for conviction. 11 jurors leaning to and agreed to acquittal. Now, again, this is a jury of your peers. They had the benefit and the privilege of hearing all the information, all the data, which you didn't, I didn't, our listening audience here has not heard the full story, but people have come to a decision one way or the other just based on the information we've been fed through the media. And it's

0: very limited and it's incomplete. So I think that, you know, this, I think, well, what on earth would compel an individual sitting next to 11 other people, you know, fellow jurors hearing same information and data that they hear? What could compel that person to, you know, dig in and create a mistrial because they couldn't come to a unanimous conclusion? All 12 had to either acquit or to convict. What was in this person's head? I mean, and I'm thinking to myself, well, either this person had a family member who's, you know, completely, you know, pro-drug everything, everything that moves, drug it, ask questions later, or is, you know, somehow has some pharmaceutical company connection. And that goes back, Dr. Brockman, to the whole concept of postpartum depression. I mean, you have to know that these diagnoses and these names were invented out of whole air by pharmaceutical companies in order to gin up selling drugs. They talk about a problem and then they develop a drug for it. And there it is. That's how the commerce of big pharma operates. Just like ADD, ADHD, all these different labels that people get have drugs waiting for them to take to supposedly solve them. And yet we talked in the last conversation, the last show we did together about Pfizer. The drug company has been in business for 200 years, has never cured one single disease, even though they have made and sold thousands and thousands of different drugs. Not one disease have they cured as one of the largest pharmaceutical companies in the world. Why is that? Well, why put yourself out of business? Why not planned obsolescence? I mean, this happened to the car companies at one time. We were making cars that were breaking and we were being outproduced in another country. And finally, we woke up and said, oh, man, we better make cars to compete with somebody. We need competition in the healthcare system. We don't have that. It's a total monopoly. It's the medical system monopolizing everything, trying to control everything. And anybody that dares to compete with them, be it naturopaths, chiropractors, homeopaths, functional medicine doctors, anybody that goes out of the standard of practice that's taught in medical school, drugs, drugs, drugs, more surgery, they are assailed. They go after their licenses and they make their lives miserable like hell on earth. And it's tragic. And luckily, thanks to the MAGA movement and Bobby Kennedy Jr., it's starting to change and people are getting their power back by virtue of new thinkers, Dr. Oz and all the others that are involved in this presidency.
1: Well, Dr. Bob, I know that earlier in the show that you said that you did have an opinion on this case. And before we close out, we just got a couple minutes before break here. I want to go ahead and ask you that directly. So your thoughts on the case as it sits right now.
0: All right, Dr. Brockman, if you walked into a bar and a bartender sees that you're drinking heavily, and that bartender has been told and is very aware of how the law works that if they continue to serve alcohol to somebody who's inebriated, that may go out into an automobile and cause an accident, maybe kill themselves or others in that accident. Guess where that bartender goes if they're convicted? They go to jail. They go to jail for manslaughter. This is no different in my mind. These doctors that gave this woman, Lindsay Clancy, the drugs that they did for the length of time that they did without any kind of, you know, due diligence to find out what she was taking and that these doctors have to be culpable in these deaths. Now, she killed these children. There's no question about it. There was murder that went on. But these 11 jurors out of 12 believe she's innocent and that the pharmaceutical drugs, the mitigating factor behind these pharmaceutical drugs caused this caring nurse who had no history. She was a nurse to provide care and love and support for her patients and a loving mother without any history. These drugs can do exactly what happened.
1: And folks, you know, if you are a new parent or something feels fundamentally wrong beyond that typical exhaustion or the baby blues, encourage you to not wait it out. Talk to somebody. That's what Dr. Bob said. Talking is one of the biggest benefits when we're talking about the psychological type of cases. So that is, find somebody, talk to them, get the help that you need. When we come back for our final segment, Dr. Bob and I are going to close out this conversation. But if you've got questions, give us a call, 800-606-8822. 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

0: Something big is happening, and I want you to be the first to know. The Dr. Bob Martin Show, America's number one health talk radio show, has a new name. 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
0: And we're back for our final moments of this hour on Health Talk America. I'm Dr. Adam Brockman here with Dr. Bob Martin. And I want to bring this conversation on the Lindsey Clancy case to a close the way I think it deserves, Dr. Bob. And that's with honesty rather than a tidy bow, because there just isn't one to offer on this case. So we walk through both sides of the case today. And Dr. Bob, before we close, I want to just ask you one last question. If there's one person listening right now who recognizes even a piece of themselves or someone they love in what we've discussed today, is having postpartum depression or psychosis, what's the one thing that you'd want them to do before this hour is up?
4: Yeah. Well, I mean, there's so many things to do. I would find a close friend, somebody that is not going to judge them for the way that they're thinking or feeling or acting at the point in time. Reach out to family members, those people who care and love you. And then if that does not solve it, there are things that you can do. We know that there are simple things that people can do that

0: have depression and, you know, mild to moderate depression, get more sunlight, start exercising more. So many times something simple will snap people out of it. But what happens in the drug culture that we live today, the dope, cope, just take dope society that we live in, thanks to the pharmaceutical companies and their medical minions, it's all about drugs. And it's not benefiting anybody. Depression is higher. Cases of psychosis are higher. And here this woman, this Lindsay Clancy, had a straightforward case, in my opinion, as a physician, of hypoadrenalism, and had somebody gotten to her and rearranged her sleep, rearranged her exercise habit, given her the proper supplementation, especially B complex and vitamin C, and counseled her or got her to a counselor, this tragedy may never have ever happened, Dr. Brockman.
1: And, you know, folks, reach out today, not tomorrow, whether that's a call to a counselor or simply telling a family member that something feels wrong. Postpartum, the psychiatric emergencies, they move fast, and the single best protective factor is someone taking the warning signs seriously, and it needs to happen early. So don't wait for certainty. Act on concern. And Dr. Bob, thank you for sitting through this entire hour with me. 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I'm grateful you were here for it. 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
5: Some heightened warnings. I'm Paul Stevens, Fox News. U.S. embassies across the Middle East issuing new security alerts, urging Americans to remain vigilant and prepare for possible travel disruptions as tensions rise across the area.
6: They did not state a specific threat, but called for Americans to exercise heightened vigilance and be aware of potential travel disruptions in the region. The alerts cite recent fighting between Saudi Arabia and the Iran-backed Houthi militants in Yemen. This after the group claimed attacks on sensitive sites across Saudi Arabia yesterday. Saudi officials confirm air defenses intercepted a ballistic missile over Riyadh. A fire broke out at a fuel tank near the airport, but it's not clear if it was caused by that attack. Other civilian infrastructure were also reportedly targeted. The Houthis have recently seized more territory in Yemen, tightening their grip on a strategic Bab el-Mandab strait.
5: And that's Fox's Chandler Painter. All this coming as President Trump is back at the White House a day earlier than scheduled, cutting short his weekend at Camp David. No official reason from the White House. Ed Sheeran breaking his silence and apologizing after controversy upended his U.S. tour. Sheeran opening his Philadelphia concert last night by addressing the fallout over rapper Macklemore, who was dropped from the tour after making some pro-Palestinian comments during a show at MetLife Stadium in New Jersey. Sheeran saying he could no longer stay silent on what he called a humanitarian issue.

0: happened in Israel and at the Nova Music Festival on October 7th was horrific and compounded centuries of Jewish pain. What is happening in Gaza is catastrophic and unjustifiable and disproportionate. Our heart has been broken by the scale of devastation and loss of civilians' lives.
1: And that Philly show, the first for Sharon since the controversy erupted. 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
1: The U.S. military saying four people were killed in its latest strike on a suspected drug smuggling boat in the Caribbean. Officials saying the vessel was running along a known narcotics trafficking route, and intelligence indicated it was involved in some smuggling operations. The military, though, not publicly releasing any evidence showing what was on board that boat. Ukraine launching a massive drone attack on Russia overnight, including what Moscow's mayor calls the largest ever targeting the capital city. Russia's defense ministry saying that more than 1,100 drones were shot down nationwide, including over Crimea, and the Black Sea. Moscow's mayor saying 450 were intercepted heading toward the capital, although some reached an oil refinery and a residential building as well. We've all been annoyed by someone using a cell phone, particularly at the movies, but police say one California moviegoer apparently took that frustration a little too far.
5: Moviegoers witnessed a real life uprising during a showing of the Andrew Garfield film, The Uprising. Burbank police arrested 34-year-old Matthew Ware at AMC Burbank 16 after he allegedly pepper sprayed a man who'd refused to stop scrolling on a cell phone. A witness said Ware became furious after the victim refused to turn off his phone. Ware was arrested and booked at the Burbank jail for misdemeanor battery. The Burbank Fire Department says two theater goers experienced irritation from the pepper spray and were treated at a local hospital. Deborah Valentine, Fox News.
1: In a big, big late college football game last night, Ole Miss beat LSU 32-24. That, of course, spoiled former Rebels coach Lane Kiffin's return to Oxford as the Tigers' new head coach. Kiffin, you may remember, left Ole Miss for LSU after he agreed to a 7-year, $91 million contract. I'm Paul Stevens. This is Fox News.
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1: Welcome to Health Talk America. I'm Dr. Adam Brockman, and I'm glad you're spending this hour with us because what we're diving into today sits right at that intersection of curiosity and courage. 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I want you to call in with your questions, your stories, whatever's on your mind. 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That's where you can submit a question. 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That's Health Talk America. Now, let's talk about something that's quietly reshaping the future of medicine. And I say quietly because most people haven't caught up to it yet, even though the research has been building up for years. I'm talking about the shift from reactive medicine to something that is, I think, far more intelligent, and that is data-driven lifestyle changes. It's targeted medical screening in the rapidly advancing world of regenerative medicine. Here's the old model, the one most of us grew up with. You feel fine, so you assume you are fine. You go to the doctor once a year, maybe get your blood pressure checked, get told to lose a few pounds, and you go about your life until something breaks. A joint gives out. A number that comes back too high, a scan that finds something it shouldn't. And only then does the machinery of modern medicine really kick into gear after the damage is done, not before. That model isn't wrong exactly. It's just incomplete. And increasingly, it's being replaced or at least supplemented by an approach that treats your body less like a mystery box that you open only in an emergency and more like a symptom in a system you can actually monitor, you can measure and manage in real time. So think about what's happened just in wearable devices over the last few years. You know, we just talked about continuous glucose monitors. Once that was reserved almost exclusively for diabetics, these monitors are now being used by health conscious individuals who simply want to understand how their body responds to a bowl of pasta versus a plate of vegetables. We're talking heart rate and sleep tracking, even skin temperature fluctuations that can hint at an oncoming illness or hormonal shifts. All of this used to live exclusively in a hospital or a sleep lab. Now it lives on your wrist and it feeds data into an app that can flag patterns long before you've ever noticed a symptom yourself. This is what we mean by data-driven lifestyle change. It's not about chasing perfection or becoming obsessed with those numbers. It's about closing the gap between how you feel and what's actually happening inside your body. Because, and I say this to callers every single week, how you feel is often the last thing to change, not the first. Inflammation can quietly be climbing for years before you ever notice fatigue. and insulin resistance can be developing for a decade before a diagnosis of prediabetes ever shows up on a lab report. And arterial changes can be underway well before anyone experiences chest pain. The body is patient. It doesn't like to alarm you unless it absolutely has to. That's exactly why targeted medical screening matters so much now, and why the conversation is shifting away from the generic, the one-size-fits-all annual checkups towards something far more personalized. Targeted screening means that you actually can see your risk profile, your family history, your genetics where they're relevant, your lifestyle, your existing lab trends, and then you get to decide what should be checked and how often and how closely. A 45-year-old man with a family history of early cardiovascular disease, and maybe he has a sedentary job and doesn't need the same screening calendar as a 30-year-old marathon runner with no family history at all. Yet for decades, that's essentially what has been offered to patients. The same menu, regardless of the ingredients that you walked in with. We're also learning to ask better questions of the data itself. It's not enough to know that a lab value is technically within the reference range. The far more useful question is, where does this value sit on your personal trend line? Is it climbing? Is it falling? Is it stable? Or is it moving in a direction that, if it's unaddressed, would eventually cross into the problem territory? A single snapshot in time tells you far less than the pattern does. And patterns are exactly what data-driven medicine is built to catch. Now, here's where this connects directly to what we're spending the rest of the hour exploring, and that's regenerative medicine. Because once you start catching problems earlier, and we're talking about a joint under chronic low-grade stress or a tissue that's degrading slowly rather than suddenly, or inflammation that's been simmering rather than boiling over, you become more open and you open that door to an entirely different category of intervention. Instead of waiting for a joint to fail or require replacement or that tissue damage to become irreversible, earlier detection means earlier opportunities to support the body's own repair and regenerative process, potentially avoiding or delaying more invasive procedures altogether. And regenerative medicine, broadly speaking, is the field dedicated to helping the body heal and rebuild and restore itself, rather than simply managing symptoms or replacing what's broken. It draws on tools like platelet-rich plasma and stem cells and mesenchymal cell therapies, and a growing toolkit of supportive interventions that are designed to work with your body and your biology. It's an area that has generated a lot of excitement and an equal amount of confusion, because the marketing around regenerative therapies has, in a lot of ways, outpaced the actual science. And that's exactly why I'm thrilled about the conversation coming up this hour. We have a guest that's joining us who lives this every single day, someone who can help us separate what's promising in regenerative medicine from what's still exploratory, and what questions patients should be asking before considering these therapies, and how preparation, and I'm talking nutrition, inflammation control, sleep, and even oral health can make or break the outcome of a regenerative procedure. So here's what I want you to do before we head to break. If you've ever wondered whether stem cell therapy is legitimate or a marketing gimmick, if you've had a joint injury that hasn't fully healed, if you're curious about PRP or hyperbaric oxygen or ozone therapy, or if you simply want to understand how your own data, your labs, your wearables, your family history could be steering you toward an earlier, a smarter screening, I want you to stay with us. I want you to call our hotline at 800-606-8822 with your questions. And remember, everything that we discuss today, along with our additional resources, will be waiting for you at healthtalkamerica.com. and our YouTube channel and social pages under Health Talk America. When we come back, I'll be joined by a special guest whose work sits right at that frontier of regenerative medicine, and we are going to ask him the questions patients are actually asking in the exam rooms, and a few they should be asking but often aren't. I don't want you to go anywhere. We'll be right back on Health Talk America.

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8: And we are back. This is Health Talk America, and I'm Dr. Adam Brockman. And if you're just joining us, we're spending this hour on regenerative medicine, what it actually is, where the evidence stands, and what patients need to know before they consider it. And I have got a great guest with me today. I couldn't have picked a better guide for this territory. So joining me right now is Dr. Alessandro Porcella, whose practice found online at holisticcare.com. That's spelled with an H, H-O-L-I-S-T-I-C-C-A-R-E.com, holisticcare.com. He focuses on integrative and regenerative approaches to healing. So Dr. Porcella, thank you so much for joining me again today and taking the time out to speak with our listeners on this topic. How are you?
9: I'm doing good, and I'm excited to be back. Thank you for having me back. It's, like you know, one of the topics I'm passionate about and one of the main things we do at our clinic. So I'm so happy to be here and kind of share this knowledge with the people that aren't too familiar with it.
8: Yeah, Doc, you know, regenerative medicine, it gets thrown around so casually now that I think a lot of patients and listeners have lost the thread of what it actually means. And so we're going to entangle that, and that's what I really want to focus on today. So regenerative medicine, it's become one of those phrases that gets slapped onto everything from a legitimate clinical protocol to a questionable spa treatment, right? So let's start right there at the foundation, because I think a lot of our listeners are hearing this term quite a bit, but couldn't tell you, you know, with confidence what it actually means. So, Dr. Percella, what does regenerative medicine actually mean? How is it different from simply treating symptoms or reducing inflammation?
9: Yeah, well, I think you said it perfectly, right? So it's in the name. The issue with regenerative medicine, I think, has been that it's not like your traditional medicine tracks where it's, you know, cardiology, everything that has to do with the heart and, you know, connected tissues and, you know, gastro, it's your stomach, your intestines, et cetera, digestive system. Regenerative medicine is pretty broad, and it's actually, you know, kind of like a specialty that has been growing with all these new technologies that are coming out. But you said it perfectly. I mean, it's not just treating a symptom or, you know, getting rid of the pain. You know, there's lots of medications that can get rid of pain. But they're not regenerating the tissue that's damaged. They're not, you know, fixing those components in the body, those pathways that are causing the inflammation, that's causing the degeneration of, you know, joints, etc. Regenerative medicine, that's the beauty of it, is that you're working on those processes. So you're working on, you know, you have cartilage that's degenerating in your knee. You know, what's the traditional thing? Well, let's inject a steroid in there and get rid of the pain. Well, yeah, but you're only getting rid of the pain, and then over time it's going to get worse and worse until the steroid doesn't do anything. So regenerative medicine approaches that differently. It approaches that in how can we not only reduce the inflammation and the pain there, but also how to regenerate that cartilage. And you know, and that same theory applies to all these other things in the body, all these other, you know, illnesses and issues that we're dealing with. It's the same premise. It's how do we improve your body's ability to heal itself? And sometimes you have to combine conventional medicine, you know, techniques there too. But, you know, you try to avoid it as much as possible, or at least in the long term.
8: Yeah. And I think at its core, and I'm very passionate about regenerative medicine as well, but regenerative medicine, it's about restoring that structure and the function. So it's actually helping the body rebuild the tissue, and it, rather than just slowing down or trying to quiet those symptoms, you know, traditional approaches, they're often symptom focused. And so if a joint hurts, you know, we try to reduce the inflammation and manage the pain. And that's valuable, like you said, but doesn't necessarily change that underlying the architecture of the tissue. So regenerative approaches, you know, a lot of times with this, we're trying to do something different, engage the body's own repair system, the stem cells, the growth factors, the signaling molecules to actually rebuild what's damaged, or at least to improve that quality and function. So, Doc, there's that real difference between turning down the volume on pain and inflammation versus actually addressing that structural problem that's underneath. That, you know, a difference between, say, for instance, muting a smoke alarm and putting out the fire. So this is exactly why regenerative medicine has generated so much hope, because you know, for decades, once cartilage degraded or a tendon frayed, for instance, our options were largely limited to management or surgery. So this idea of regenerative medicine is, you know, taking care of the body into repairing itself. It's a different paradigm. So I want to build on that with you, because the next question I get constantly since you joined the show from callers involving the actual biology players in this story. So, you know, we talked about stem cells, and then we've also talked about something most people have never heard of until the conversations we've been having. That's mesenchymal cells. So I want you to explain again, what are stem cells and these mesenchymal cells? What are they supposed to do in the body? Are they rebuilding the tissue, changing the inflammation, or primarily sending those signals, which we just discussed?
9: Yeah. And I mean, I'd love to clarify this, because there's so much misinformation out there, especially because, you know, certain things are allowed or in the U.S. that, you know, are not, or I should say are not allowed in the U.S. that are allowed in the rest of the world. And there's a lot of countries, you know, Mexico being one of them, where they've been working with this for years and years, and they really have advanced it. And contrary to what most people think, you know, there are a lot of studies on this. It's just, unfortunately, most of the studies up until now that the U.S. is somewhat catching up have been outside of the US, you know? So that's always like a barrier to overcome. But stem cells are these cells that we actually have in our body. We, you know, when we're born and we're small, we have a lot more stem cells than we do as a 60-year-old adult. Hence why, you know, a toddler runs around, falls, hits himself, gets a cut, gets a bruise, they heal like nothing, and then they just keep going, right? And then, you know, when you're 50, 60 years old, you step the wrong way, and then that pain in your hip doesn't go away for, you know, probably the rest of your life. So stem cells are these components, are these cells. They're essentially cells before they divide into or differentiate into muscle, into liver cells, into bone, skin, etc. The beauty of these stem cells, and there's different, and I mean, we won't get into that today, but there's different types of stem cells. There's different sources of stem cells. In our body, we find them in bone marrow, but you find them in, you know, you can produce them in lab from fat tissue. You can produce them from a lot of other tissues in body. You even have stem cells inside your teeth. But what they're doing is, the big misconception is when we use stem cells for healing, they're not going in and replacing the tissue themselves, right? They're not going into your body and like, oh, hey, you know, this muscle is damaged. Let me turn into muscle and, you know, graft on there. That's not how they work. What they do is they're drawn to these areas of damage, of inflammation, of low oxygen. They use the same signals our body uses to send platelets and white blood cells and, you know, our own natural healing. They're drawn by those same signals to find those areas. And like you said, they release these proteins. They release these signaling molecules. Exosomes, which is very popular in the U.S. and it's become very popular, more well known now. Exosomes, they're not stem cells. They're a component that is released by the stem cells to help the healing and the inflammation. So that's what they're doing. They're releasing exosomes, growth protein, you know, these messenger molecules that draws your healing and immune system to the area to better heal and to increase your immunity and to increase and decrease the inflammation.
8: Yeah, and, you know, we got to take a short break, and it's such a rich territory, so we barely scratched the surface on this, Doc. And, folks, here's your reminder. This conversation is exactly why our phone lines are open. If you've got a joint issue, an autoimmune condition, or you're simply curious whether regenerative medicine applies to your situation, I want you to give us a call at 800-606-8822. 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

0: This is James Kenev inviting you to stay tuned for another message of God's sovereign grace. On the program today, Lasser Bradley Jr. will bring a message that at first sounds like a contradiction. The title of the message today is The Good of Affliction. Not many of us would agree that affliction is good, but Lasser Bradley Jr. will bring insight from the Word of God on this apparent contradiction and bring clarity from God's Word. So with the first portion of The Good of Affliction, here is Lasser Bradley Jr.
1: Sometimes it appears that wherever we turn, there's trouble. I'm sure that being a minister, and particularly one speaking regularly on the radio, that I probably hear more about people's trials and problems than maybe others might be exposed to. I think about in recent times between the phone calls that have come, the letters and people that have approached me in my travels where somebody says, please pray for my daughter. I don't know what's happened to her. She seemed to be a very stable individual, and suddenly she just decided she was tired of being married. She's left her husband, left her children. It's just a tragic scene. Please pray for her and pray for us that we can deal with it and respond properly. Another person says, pray for me. I've lost my job. This is the most difficult situation I've ever faced. I tried very diligently to find something. Got a family to support. My back's against the wall. I'm depressed. Somebody else says, pray for my loved one. They've been in the dark so long. They seem always to be in the midst of conflict, struggle of some kind. Seem that their spirit is depressed. Pray for them. Sometimes the person saying, pray for me. That's my condition. I've been down for so long. I'm in a pit, it seems, and don't see how to get out. So wherever we turn, there's trouble. Your heart may be aching when you see somebody's marriage falling apart. You may be extremely frustrated by the actions of your own children or some other member of your family. It may seem to you that when you get up in the morning, you feel the pressure just as soon as you're awake. All of these troubles just crowd in on you. And you say, how am I going to get through the day? You know that there is a tremendous amount of frustration in our society today. How much talk do you hear about stress? People talk about being stressed out. Some recommend take a break, take a vacation, get away from it all so that you can relieve the stress. Somebody else says you got to take particular kind of vitamins that are going to help you deal with stress. Well, as we look at all of these situations around us and many times attempt to cope with the troubles in our own life, there are many questions that are raised. People will often say, well, if God is a God of love, why does he suffer all this to be? Why doesn't he immediately bring to an end all the heartache, all the suffering that's so prevalent in this world? Somebody else says, I've always tried to walk by faith and trust God, but where is God now? Seems that he's left me. Seems that he's forsaken me. Heard a man interviewed on the radio in Georgia on Friday. They were talking about the terrible heat that has been so devastating in many places. And he says, basically, my whole crop is gone. And they asked him further, well, do you have any comment? He said, well, yes, it just seems like the good Lord has forgotten all about us. He's forgotten all about us. Well, the questions that are raised in one's mind, trying to sort all that out, put it together, trying to understand, is God involved? If so, to what degree? What should my reaction be? About some circumstances, am I not justified to be terribly upset? In some case where a person has harmed me, maligned me, defamed me, am I not entitled to try to retaliate? You see how deeply I've been hurt, how terribly I've been wrong, how unjustly I've been treated. Is it not right that I should seek revenge? Well, I know the Bible says vengeance belongs to the Lord, but look at this unique set of circumstances. Am I not justified with this attitude that I have developed about it? Obviously, in one discourse, I cannot possibly deal with all of the subject matter related to this theme. The whole question of why the righteous suffer is one that is dealt with repeatedly in the Scripture. All of this is vitally connected to the sovereignty of God, which is a subject in and of itself. But I do want, in the time that we have together, to speak to you today on the subject, the good of affliction. The good of affliction. We turn to the longest of the Psalms, Psalm 119, verse 71. Psalm 119, verse 71. It is good for me that I have been afflicted, that I might learn thy statutes. Well, you might say, the psalmist must not have experienced what I'm experiencing.

His burden was not as heavy as mine. His grief was not so intense. His pain was not unbearable like mine is. How could he possibly say, it is good for me that I have been afflicted? Had we time, though, to trace the experience of the inspired writer, I think we could soon convince you that his troubles were not minimal. He had been through some very deep, cold, chilling waters. He knew what trouble was about. But whether the psalmist was personally acquainted with all of the aspects of suffering with which you have become acquainted in your experience, the fact remains, this truth is given us by divine inspiration. And if the psalmist didn't fully understand, and if the minister that stands in the pulpit does not fully understand, you can rest assured God does. And God directed this writer to say, it is good that I have been afflicted. Obviously, when we think about affliction, which speaks of pain, being in distress, actually being closed in, being under such pressure that there seems to be no escape, no way out. See, if it was just a minor inconvenience, if you could figure out there is a solution, it really wouldn't be affliction. But affliction is when you're up against the wall. Your hands are tied. You'd like to change things, and it's an impossibility, it seems. Well, now, obviously, there are some troubles that come to us that are self-made. We must recognize that there are consequences to sinful behavior. And so when we have sinned, when we have ignored the Word of God, turned from God's counsel and gone our own way, and we are disturbed, we're upset, we're depressed, our life is falling apart, we need not be surprised. God's Word makes it clear that's going to be the consequence. Now, many times the reaction is, I feel all this pain, so I need to have something that will enable me to quit feeling it. I don't want to hurt anymore. And you imagine going to the doctor and say, doctor, I've got a real problem. Every time I touch a hot stove, it hurts. I wonder if you could desensitize my hand, because it's very inconvenient. There are times I like to lay it on a hot stove. So could you please do something so it doesn't hurt? Now, isn't the Lord good to have created you in such a way that when you lay your hand on a hot stove, there is an instant message that says, get it off. In fact, you don't have to sit there and think about the issue and say, I wonder if this is really the right course of action. I wonder if it would be in my best interest to remove my hand. Now, maybe I need to read a book and find out whether this would be the best course of action, or ask the counsel and advice of two or three people as to whether this would be best. Isn't it good that the Lord has created you in such a way that you get an instant signal, get your hand off the stove? You don't just have to think about it. I mean, it's hot, it comes off. If you lay it there very long, you're going to have fried hand. And if you lay it there long enough, you won't have a hand. So the Lord is good to bless you to respond in that manner. And when you're going down the wrong path, you're sinning, you say, I'm miserable, you're supposed to be. That's the way the Lord's arranged it. Say, nothing's going right. That's the consequence. Now, somebody else might say, well, preacher, I tell you, I'm doing some things that I've heard preachers preach against. I guess the Bible's clear on some of this, but, you know, it's the path I've chosen in life, and I don't particularly hurt. Nothing bad's happening to me. Scriptures say that some men's sins are judged immediately. Some go before and some follow after. Payday doesn't always come on the same day for every sinner, but it does come. It does come. But there is discomfort, pain, hurt, heartache that we can certainly experience as a result of our own action. And even in that category, we can say that it is good for me that I have been afflicted. But when we look at this text itself, he says, it is good for me that I've been afflicted, that I might learn thy statutes. So that's the first thing that we want to ponder in this matter of trying to figure out how affliction can be good.

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2: Of Psalm 119. And here the writer says, "Thy testimonies also are my delight and my counselors." Where do I go to get the answers to my questions? Thy testimonies, thy word, the scriptures, the inspired word of God. Sometimes people say, "Oh, well, I've read the Bible, but it doesn't deal with this particular problem. It doesn't spell it out in detail." I'm not saying that every intricate detail of the decision-making process is going to be found there, but the basic underlying principles that will give you direction and guidance as to how various issues may be tested and explored is clearly in God's Word. Thy testimonies are my counselors. Where do you go for counsel? You're looking for an answer. You're perplexed. You want to know how to respond. What can I do? What are my limitations? How far can I go to correct this matter? How long must I wait? Where are you going to go? You're going to go to the Word of God. Thy testimonies are my delight and my counselors. Not only do I go there for the information, but I delight there. I delight in what I read and what I find because it's God's book. It's God's message, and He's teaching me and applying it in my life. I delight in Thy testimonies. Then verse 33. Teach me, O Lord, the way of thy statutes, and I shall keep it unto the end. Here then is a prayer. Lord, in this time of difficulty, I want to be taught. I acknowledge I don't know. There's so much I don't understand. I don't understand all that thou art doing in this situation at the moment. And so I'm praying, teach me, O Lord, teach me. Give me understanding, and I shall keep thy law. Yea, I shall observe it with my whole heart. Make me to go in the path of thy commandments, for therein do I delight. Now, you got to know the commandments. You got to know the counsel of the Word of God before you can delight in it, before you can travel in it. If you just pick something out of thin air and say, "Well, this sounds good to me. I read this in a book one time. I heard this on the radio the other day. I saw this on TV. It sounded like a good concept to me." Somebody said it worked for them. If it worked for them, it probably worked for me. And you may be following a path that is absolutely contrary to the principles of the Word of God. So, in order to walk in those paths, you've got to know what they are. Incline mine heart unto thy testimonies, and not to covetousness. I don't want to be greedy. I don't want to be self-seeking. I don't want to be doing just what's going to make me comfortable. I want to do what's to thy honor. Turn away mine eyes from beholding vanity, and quicken thou me in thy way. Establish thy word unto thy servant who is devoted to thy fear. Turn away my reproach which I fear, for thy judgments are good. Behold, I have longed after thy precepts. Quicken me in thy righteousness. Well, you see how through affliction we are driven to the Word of God. At other times, it may have seemed like a duty that was difficult to perform. So I know I ought to read the Bible more, but I have a hard time fitting it into my schedule. I sometimes fall asleep. I read things that I just don't understand. But let me tell you, when you're in trouble and you realize I desperately need God and His Word, you go to the Scriptures with a different attitude. You're praying, "Lord, speak to my heart, guide me, help me to have understanding, help me to know thy truth. I need it desperately." You're going with that desire to find the appropriate and right answers to how you might honor God. And then in the 19th Psalm, we see that it's not only a time of learning, gaining information, figuring out the solution, the right attitude, the

right approach to the things that we're experiencing. But Psalm 19 and the 10th verse says this, speaking of the testimonies of the Lord, of His word, of the scripture, more to be desired are they than gold, yea, than much fine gold, sweeter also than honey and the honeycomb. Those seasons are indeed very, very special in our lives. When the burden has gotten so heavy, we have to say, indeed, Lord, I just can't carry it. I just don't have the strength to go another step. Lord, I'm at my wit's end, but I come to Thee. And You've promised that in Your word, there's light, there's instruction, there's counsel. And I pray that You'll speak to my heart. And then maybe you turn to a portion like Psalm 77. So often when somebody talks about being depressed and discouraged, this is one of the passages that I refer them to. So you think about in the darkness of your own experience, maybe filled with deep emotion, you turn to this psalm, Psalm 77. I cried unto God with my voice, even unto God with my voice, and He gave ear unto me. In the day of my trouble, I sought the Lord. My soul ran in the night and ceased not. My soul refused to be comforted. I remembered God and was troubled. I complained and my spirit was overwhelmed. Selah. See, normally we think about remembering God and being lifted up, being consoled. Asaph, the writer here, is at a point that he says, when I remembered God, I didn't find consolation. I was troubled. Have you ever been there? You say, oh Lord, that's where I am. I see my own shortcomings. I'm troubled over my own sin and my own failures. I'm overwhelmed. Thou holdest mine eyes waking. I am so troubled that I cannot speak. I have considered the days of old, the years of ancient times. I called to remembrance my song in the night. I commune with mine own heart, and my spirit made diligent search. Will the Lord cast off forever, and will He be favorable no more? Is His mercy clean gone forever? Doth His promise fail forevermore? Hath God forgotten to be gracious? See, there are times those questions are going to be in your mind. Lord, have You forgotten all about me? Have You forgotten to be gracious? Hath He in anger shut up His tender mercies? Selah. And I said, this is my infirmity, but I will remember the years of the right hand of the Most High. I will remember the works of the Lord. Surely I will remember Thy wonders of old. I will meditate also of all Thy work and talk of Thy doings. What a change. First says, when I recall the Lord, I'm stricken with fear. I'm troubled. I find no consolation. But when he recalled his song in the night, and he looked back over the path he had traveled and said, well, there was a time that afflictions came, troubles beset me. I thought I couldn't make it, but I did. How was it? It was of the Lord's mercies that we're not consumed. And so he says, as I recalled all of that, I said, these words I have initially spoken, I have said in my weakness, this is my infirmity, but I recall Thy blessings, and I'm going to remember the works of the Lord, and I'll meditate on Thy work, and then I'll talk of Thy doings. Have you been there in one of those refreshing seasons when maybe you hadn't got far into that psalm until the tears began to flow, and there was a tenderness of heart that you felt that you hadn't experienced for a while? And you had a sense that God has not forgotten me. Even though my troubles are still just as big as they were before I started this reading, I've been reminded that God is bigger than my trouble. God's a lot bigger than I am. And He's my hope, and He's my trust. And I've been so focused on trouble, I've forgotten Him. But now I'm going to meditate on His work. I'm going to go back and review all of the great and mighty things that God has done for His people in times past. You say, that's ancient history. Let me tell you, God's children never got tired of singing about the deliverance of the Red Sea. Don't you know that when they recall that, it was a reminder that God was able to deliver them no matter how difficult the situation, no matter how powerful the enemy, He was able to deliver His people.
Say, why do they keep singing about manna from heaven and water from a rock? Well, they've already lived in Canaan for years. Oh, but it was a reminder. When you're in the wilderness place and there is no food, God can rain it down from heaven. When you're out of water and there is no way, God can bring it out of the rock. And that rock that followed them was Christ. And friends, it points to the fact that our sustenance must come from Jesus Christ. He's the water of life of which we drink. He's the bread upon which we feed. And we find the solution. We find the answer. We find it in Him. And you come away saying, Lord, Thy testimonies are sweeter than the honeycomb. I couldn't get by without it. Thank You, Lord, for blessing me in this time of trouble to learn more of Thy statutes. Secondly, it is good that we're afflicted, because in our affliction we learn dependence upon the Lord. Now, you would think if there was anybody that would be able to apply that truth, it would be the Apostle Paul, because here's a man that was mightily used of God. And you say, he knows a lot about God, a lot more than I'll probably ever know in my life. He knew a lot about himself. He knew a lot about human nature. He knew a lot about the tendency of human nature to be elevated in pride. And so I'm sure he'll be able to keep it all under control. But God knew that he was just a man, and he wasn't able to do that. So we turn to the book of 2 Corinthians chapter 1. We read in the 8th verse. For we would not, brethren, have you ignorant of our trouble which came to us in Asia, that we were pressed out of measure. Now see, we're not talking about a minor disruption. We're not talking about a little insignificant inconvenience. He says, we were pressed out of measure, above strength, insomuch that we despaired even of life. Some have speculated that this is because there were those Jews that were seeking his life, and that the sentence had already been passed, that he was literally facing death, whether it was some immediate danger, whatever the given circumstance. Paul was not one given to vain speculations and wild imaginations. Sometimes you may have been guilty of that, where you have assumed that your trouble's a lot bigger than it is. But that wasn't the case with Paul. He was literally pressed above measure, having the sentence of death, so that we despaired of life. He's saying, it's all over. Have you ever been there? You say, I've been pretty low, preacher, but not quite there. Then here's somebody that's already been to that point that it's coming to an end. I despaired even of life. We had the sentence of death in ourselves. And what was the purpose of it? Look at it. That we should not trust in ourselves. That's one of the benefits of affliction. So, well, preacher, I know that. I've read that in the Bible. I've heard preachers preach on that, that we're not to lean on the arm of the flesh. It'll surely fail us. We're to cease from man whose breath is in his nostrils. I know that. Do you really know it? You don't really know that till you get to the place that you see, literally, you cannot trust in yourself. Haven't there been times that you've sat back and you wouldn't say this out loud, it wouldn't sound good, but you think about it. You know, I'm pretty astute. I mean, I'm to the point in life that I know how to handle things. Some of you young people may have trouble with it. So, you know, I think I'm mature beyond my years. I see some of the things that my friends do, and I think some of their actions are preposterous. I know better than that. I've got it all under control. I can trust in myself because of my intellect, because of my physical abilities, because of my determination to stick to it. Some of you in later years, they say, I've got a pretty good track record. I've been through some pretty tough times. I think I can handle it. But you see, the Lord, as He works in our life through affliction, is going to bring us to the point where we do not just say, I can't trust in myself. He's going to bring us to the situation where we cannot trust in ourselves, and we absolutely know the futility of it all.

We'll need to stop there today in this message from Lasser Bradley Jr. titled The Good of Affliction. And I invite you to join us on our next program as we hear the conclusion of this message. Before the passing of Lasser Bradley Jr., he preached for more than 70 years. And there's a wealth of teaching and preaching and many other resources available from Lasser Bradley Jr. on our website at baptistbiblehour.org. I encourage you to visit and search for various topics or passages to discover sermons and articles and other resources that will help you in your Christian faith. 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And thanks for listening to today's broadcast. And until next time, may the Lord richly bless you all.

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4: Trip cut short. I'm Angelo Bavaro, Fox News. President Trump is back at the White House sooner than expected, cutting his weekend at Camp David short by a day as tensions rise in the Middle East. The president returned to Washington Saturday night, even though he was originally scheduled to remain at the presidential retreat until Sunday. The White House has not said why his schedule changed. The return comes as the State Department warns Americans in the Middle East to exercise heightened vigilance and prepare for possible flight cancellations and airspace closures, warning the conflict could escalate rapidly. Meantime, Saudi Arabia says it intercepted a ballistic missile fired by Yemen's Iran-backed Houthi rebels toward Riyadh at dawn Saturday. It was the first Houthi attempt to strike the capital since the latest escalation in fighting. Saudi officials say air defenses also thwarted attempted attacks on civilian infrastructure in several other areas. The Houthis claim they targeted sensitive sites using missiles and drones, but those claims have not been independently verified. No deaths or damage were reported from that intercepted missile. A superstar breaking his silence.
5: Ed Sheeran is speaking out after rapper Macklemore was dropped from his tour for making pro-Palestinian comments on stage. The pop singer opening a solo concert in Philadelphia Saturday, calling what's happening in Gaza catastrophic and unjustifiable. Several supporting acts withdrew after Macklemore was removed last week, a decision Sheeran says was made by the tour promoter. A small group of demonstrators protested outside the stadium. Sheeran apologized for making mistakes and says he wants his music and shows to be about unity and humanity, not politics.
4: Fox's Chanley Painter. Sheeran told the Philadelphia crowd he was not sure how they would react to him, but his apology was met with cheers and applause. 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
4: President Trump will welcome Chinese leader Xi Jinping to the U.S. this week in his first state visit in more than a decade.
9: The president is greeting Xi at Joint Base Andrews, which is rare as U.S. presidents usually welcome foreign leaders at the White House. After that warm meeting, though, the two will delve into some tough topics like AI, Iran, and trade. Treasury Secretary Scott Bessent is helping to spearhead talks on the latter. He and United States Representative Jameson Greer are meeting with Chinese Premier Vi Lufeng in New York today. And per Reuters, Bessent will try to set up some potential agreements on AI, tariffs, and critical minerals. Bessent could also bring up the shared risks of AI opening up the possibility of cooperation with China on the issue.
4: Fox's Madeline Rivera. President Trump also holding a state dinner for the Chinese president, and several top tech leaders are expected to attend. Ukraine launching a massive drone attack on Russia overnight. Russian officials say more than 1,100 drones were shot down nationwide, including hundreds headed towards Moscow. Officials say two people were killed and 20 injured in that region. A dengue fever death has been confirmed in Florida as officials warn the mosquito-borne outbreak is growing. While it's the first known dengue-related death in the state this year, Florida's total case count now already up to 332, marking the Sunshine State's second highest total on record. Officials say they are treating areas where those mosquitoes breed. Lane Kiffin's highly anticipated return to Oxford, ending with a loss to his former team. The LSU coach was back at Ole Miss for the first time since leaving the Rebels for Baton Rouge last year and was greeted by plenty of boos. Eighth-ranked Ole Miss spoiled the return, beating number 7 LSU 32-24, the Tigers rallying from 17 points down to tie it in the fourth, but Ole Miss pulled away, handing Kiffin his first loss as LSU's coach. I'm Angelo Bavaro. This is Fox News.
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14: In the auto industry for over 35 years, and in addition to getting his sixth win from the Texas Auto Writers Association for Best Radio Show in Texas, he's a member of the Texas Radio Hall of Fame, along with fellow members Dan Rather and George Carlin. His co-host, Todd Chambliss, just became a member of Applebee's Hall of Fame for finishing off 84 chicken nuggets without using a dipping sauce. 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
15: Well, here we go. New week. A bunch of new people wanting to get themselves some new wheels.

0: Let's talk. It's the Car Pro Show. I'm Jerry Reynolds, the Car Pro. Todd Chambliss, the old Roadmaster, is with me as always today.
1: Yes, sir.
0: And we are here right after the 25th anniversary of 9/11, which if you're not a newsletter subscriber, subscribe now and you'll get yesterday's immediately, because pretty much our entire newsletter yesterday was dedicated to 9/11. New song that I wrote and produced that was there. It was called "We Promised We'd Never Forget." Everybody seemed to love it. We played it this morning on the Dallas Fort Worth show, and everybody seemed to really enjoy it. I hope that you would too. So, if you want to talk about your car situation, here's the phone number: 800-926-7777. 800-926-7777. Tell me what you're thinking about doing. I don't want you to make a mistake, because when you make a mistake buying a car, it's very expensive to get out of it, and it's miserable. And then in many cases, you find out you can't get out of it. Now you're really stuck. So let's not do that. I drive and review at least 100 cars a year. Our executive producer, Amy Plemons, does another 50 or so. And they're all up at carpro.com on the car review page. Use the search box. Think about what you're considering as far as your next, and see if we've had the car. And if we have, we tell you straight up all the good, all the bad, whatever you need. Not an overly technical review, but it's everything that you need to know. 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That's one thing that people ask us to do. Years ago, how big is it? How tall is it? How long is it? Will it fit in my garage? We got it all for you right there at carpro.com. 800-926-7777. Mr. Todd, how are you, sir?
1: I'm doing well. Just excited about the fact that now we're downtown Dallas, where they just had the Republican National Convention midterm rally, and it caused a little bit of a change for us this week, as we normally come down here on Thursdays and we record for all the dealers and other things you need. Well, there was no way you're getting into this downtown area when that was going on, unless you had credentials, you were checked out by the government. It was a whole thing. So
0: yeah, I wasn't going through that.
1: We went to another place, and they were accommodating, and we were able to do our thing, but driving in this morning, there were a couple of roadblocks still up they hadn't cleared yet that I had to go and maneuver and get around. I was, for a couple of minutes, I thought, well, I'm going to have to park in a lot somewhere and hoof it in. But we got in here fine, and everything's good to go. And, of course, it's still a great time to figure out your car situation, like you just said a bit ago, with the fact that trade-ins, they are looking for the trade-ins just about everywhere.
0: Oh, my goodness, the auction this week. 2 weeks in a row now, prices have leaped up.
1: It's been a weird year for that.
0: It has. It's been up and down, and every time I think I got it figured out, okay, the used car market's finally coming down some.
1: Mm-hmm.
0: Next thing you know, it pops back up like it did 2 weeks ago and again this week.
1: Wow.
0: So I tell you one thing that works in your favor. If you're worried about affordability, and who's not, then the difference you can make up on your trade value can make a huge dent in the prices that we've seen cars, new cars, go up, because they're up. I mean, it's a $50,000 purchase today is the average.
1: Mm-hmm.
0: But if you're picking up several thousand dollars more on your trade in, then that's something to look at. So affordability, it gets easier, and the incentives are good. I mean, we're almost to the fourth quarter, and that's when we typically see the best incentives of the year. And I think they're starting early this year. It looks that way to me.
1: Yeah.
0: A lot of low interest rates out there, a lot of big rebates, a lot of lease specials. So there you go. 800-926-7777. That's the phone number. And let's talk cars. We'll kick it off with Joe in San Francisco, California. Hello, Joe. Welcome to the show.
2: Hi, Jerry and Todd. Can you hear me?
0: Yes, sir.
1: Yep.
2: Yeah. Thanks for taking my call.
0: You bet.
2: I wanted to tell you about my Tacoma.
0: Yes, please.
2: I'm a big Toyota fan.

0: My newest car is a 2007 Tacoma TRD.
1: Yep.
0: It's got 250,000 miles on it, and it's been pretty much trouble-free.
1: Wow.
0: So my wife had a 99 RAV4 that had 320,000 miles on it, original clutch, and until it got squished between two trucks. And my daily driver is still my 1986 Toyota 4Runner with 430,000 miles on it.
1: Oh, my goodness.
0: So, yeah.
1: Not hard to see why you love Toyota.
0: Right. I buy cars like every maybe 20 years. So the Tacoma is, it's 19 years old, has 250,000 miles on it. And I said it's been almost trouble-free. Last year, I had to do the front wheel bearings, which was surprisingly easy. And then this year, I had to do an alternator coming back from a trip. So that's been it. And the girls, my wife and daughter ride in the back seat usually, and they say the ride is rough.
1: Yeah,
0: it is. I'm up front in the first class, so I don't worry about that. and I heard a caller on your Texas show said that the air conditioner is a little weak, and yeah, you got to really blow it to get some cool air. But it's been a great truck. It's original clutch still. It's a stick.
1: Yeah.
0: So I was looking.
1: Yeah, it's
0: for a stick, and I noticed when I first started with it, it took me a while to get used to that clutch because it was really heavy. So it is shifting. You're on a heavy clutch, but you put a trailer on the back of it and it smooths that right out. It's just been great.
1: How about that? Well, it's been fun for me through the years to watch how Toyota and Honda and Mazda and, you know, all the Japanese makers have changed their styling and the size of their seats, and now air conditioning, you know, works better now because they knew they had to do that. They've really built their, they've adapted their cars to the American buyer, and that's why Toyota's so popular here. But the reliability, I've got a listener in Austin that documented 1,000,000 miles on a Tacoma without ever putting a wrench on the engine, just normal maintenance things, you know, stuff like that. I appreciate the call, Joe. Thanks for sharing your story. Tacoma owners, we want to hear from you today.
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15: And this week's Classic Car of the Week on our Facebook page, up for auction today, September 12th in Las Vegas, of course, at the Barrett Jackson. Beautiful convertible. Boy, this is a big, giant monster, too. And if you want to make a guess as to the correct year, make, and model, do so on the Facebook page. Comments already there. You can add to them. We'll pick all the correct answers. And on Monday or early next week, there will be a random drawing for your very own auto heat shield that's perfect for your car. You can get the link off of carpro.com. That Facebook link is at the bottom. And don't forget, if you're not getting our newsletter, you certainly want to make sure you're in the know there. And you can view a great memorial to 9/11 that Jerry spent weeks and weeks on with the new song and all the other entries on there. It is worth all the trouble to go and just click a little link and put your name there and get your email in. You'll get that delivered to you immediately.
1: Yeah, and there's a lot more there on a weekly basis. This one was a little unusual because of the 25th anniversary of 9/11, but... Mm-hmm. My advice column this week was when someone you love leaves a car behind. And that was spurred by the 9/11, because I got to thinking, you know, on that morning, a lot of people drove to work. And I know a lot of people in New York took the trains, but there were a lot of cars that were left over from people. And sometimes, when you get in a situation where somebody leaves you a car and it was somebody you were close to, there's an emotional attachment. And that's kind of what I talked about in this article, is that you've got to figure out, you know, am I emotionally attached to this car? Do I want to get rid of it, to get rid of, you know, some memories? Do I want to hang on to it? You know, it's just, there's a lot of things that go on. You just went through this with your father-in-law.
15: I did, and it took us a while to do it, and thanks to the folks over at Five Star Ford and North Richland Hills and Trey over there, they're helping us get that squared away. But, yeah, It's difficult because, yeah, not only the emotional attachment, but if they're in the middle of a lease, say that we were with my father-in-law, you've got some other decisions to make, and so you've got to figure all that out. This article kind of points out a lot of these things.
1: Yeah, there's things you can do and things that'll make it easier and that sort of thing. So, you know, it was a good newsletter yesterday. It was a little bit different than what we typically put out, less car news than usual. I did have the August 2026 auto sales recap for you. And next Friday, if you're self-employed or a business owner, we've got the tax code 179 rules all set, all the changes for 2026, plus information on depreciation and accelerated depreciation this year. Looking at the new tax code laws, looks like accelerated depreciation could be a big thing for a lot of people, even if you don't own a business. So, and of course, now we can write interest off on our income taxes, which we hadn't been able to do, car interest, which we hadn't been able to do in a long, long time. So lots of ways to save money. I have got a line open. If you would like to grab it, here's the number. I'll give it to you slowly. 800-926-7777. 800-926-7777. If you're a Toyota Tacoma owner, that's our car of the day. And if you're an owner, I want you to let me know how you like it, if there's anything you would change about it, and most importantly, would you buy another one? We're counting down the top 10 best-selling cars in America today. We're at number 9, which is the Toyota Tacoma, which is kind of an odd place for Tacoma to be. Usually,
15: as it sells?
1: Yeah.
15: Yeah.
1: Usually it's higher up on the list than that, but they had some production issues earlier, just like Ford did with the F-150. So this year, looking at the numbers, things have been just a little bit skewed, if you would. My review of the Lincoln Aviator Black Label. You guys loved that yesterday in the newsletter. That was a big hit. And I also had the 2027 QX65, a new entry from Infiniti. And I tell you what, that was a neat, I mean, all they really did, it's kind of simple. They took the QX60, which was a three-row SUV. They removed the third row completely, added more room to the first and second row, and then more cargo area in the back.
15: If you don't need a third row, that's a great deal.
1: Oh, right, I'm telling you, if you don't need a third row and you just, your cargo area is kind of your hot button, this thing was nice, and doggone was it pretty.
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1: And we got a Scott calling from Montana. 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
21: Well, thank you for taking my call.
1: You betcha.
21: I'm in the need of a pickup, and I don't want a new one. Because I'm 80 years old and I'm cheap. I'm a farmer. I'm actively farming yet.
1: Oh, good.
21: But I want a pickup that I want one that's got a bed on it enough that I, you know, maybe not 8 foot, but I don't want a short box either.
1: Right.
21: And I want one that's the most comfortable, reliable pickup made. And I don't care if it's, you know, it doesn't matter whether it's 5 years old or 15 years old.
1: So
21: what do I want?
1: Well, you know, there's plenty of good choices out there. Are you towing or hauling anything at all when you're farming?
21: No, I don't. No, I've got one ton dually for that.
1: Okay, good.
21: So it's just a pickup. 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
1: Yeah.
21: You know, it's rough riding, and it's I want something that's smooth and I don't need to be pulling any trailers. I don't need to be hauling any weight. Oh yeah, I might haul a barrel of oil home from town or that kind of thing. So,
1: well, let me tell you
21: what I'm looking for.
1: Let me tell you, Scott, the best ride out there, in my opinion, is the Ram, the Ram 1500. It's amazing how it rides. They've got. And what you're going to want to look for, especially if you're looking for used, I wouldn't go back more than 5 years and try to stay well under 100,000 miles. And the fewer the miles, the better, obviously, because that's, you know, they're pickups. They're going to eventually wear out. But with a Ram and either the Hemi engine or the six-cylinder Pentastar, the ride – if it's got the independent air suspension, the air suspension's on all four corners of the truck, and they work independently, and it creates a fantastic ride. I think that is your best bet based on what you're telling me. If you're hauling, I'd tell you something different, but that'll work.
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23: The trip cut short. I'm Angelo Bavaro, Fox News. President Trump is back at the White House sooner than expected, cutting his weekend at Camp David short by a day as tensions rise in the Middle East. The president returned to Washington Saturday night, even though he was originally scheduled to remain at the presidential retreat until Sunday. The White House has not said why his schedule changed. The return comes as the State Department warns Americans in the Middle East to exercise heightened vigilance and prepare for possible flight cancellations and airspace closures, warning the conflict could escalate rapidly. Meantime, Saudi Arabia says it intercepted a ballistic missile fired by Yemen's Iran-backed Houthi rebels toward Riyadh at dawn Saturday. It was the first Houthi attempt to strike the capital since the latest escalation in fighting. Saudi officials say air defenses also thwarted attempted attacks on civilian infrastructure in several other areas. The Houthis claim they targeted sensitive sites using missiles and drones, but those claims have not been independently verified. No deaths or damage were reported from that intercepted missile. a superstar breaking his silence.
0: Ed Sheeran is speaking out after rapper Macklemore was dropped from his tour for making pro-Palestinian comments on stage. The pop singer opening a solo concert in Philadelphia Saturday, calling what's happening in Gaza catastrophic and unjustifiable. Several supporting acts withdrew after Macklemore was removed last week, a decision Sheeran says was made by the tour promoter. A small group of demonstrators protested outside the stadium. Sheeran apologized for making mistakes and says he wants his music and shows to be about unity and humanity, not politics.
23: Fox's Chanley Painter, Sheeran told the Philadelphia crowd he was not sure how they would react to him, but his apology was met with cheers and applause. 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
15: And welcome back to the Car Pro Show. Jerry Reynolds is that Car Pro. I'm Todd Chambliss. Newsletter came out yesterday. All kinds of good stuff in there. I would highly recommend you go and take a look at that. Like Jerry mentioned earlier in the show, not your usual newsletter, but all kinds of remembrances of 9/11, and then, of course, a lot of good car news, including the news about the Trump administration eventually will lower fuel economy standards, and that could give automakers a bit more freedom to produce the vehicles that is going to be able to maybe lower prices eventually if all things go that way.
1: It could. I think more than anything, it'll give people more choices.
15: Yeah.
1: Look, all this could change in 2028. Okay.
15: Yes.
1: Where we went from, you know, pushing electric vehicles in the last administration to this one that kind of is the opposite of that, and, you know, more about choice and people making choices. And if you want a V8, get yourself a V8.
15: Mm-hmm.
1: So I think more than anything, there will be more choices with not as stringent EPA standards, fuel economy, corporate average fuel economy standards as, you know, what we've had in recent times.
15: Yeah.
1: So, yeah, it could change things. It could change the landscape. And then in 2028, it could all go back the other way. Who knows?
15: I know.
1: Who knows? Crazy. That's why automakers now are so leery to make huge billion-dollar investments into anything.
15: Sure.
1: Because it could change. I mean, the last time I counted, and it's been a while, the losses on electric cars from the manufacturers, just Ford, General Motors, and Stellantis, those losses were over $125 billion because everybody scrambled to make electric cars because that administration wanted to push electric cars. And then, you know, America pushed back and said, hey, you know what? Some of us want electric cars. I mean, I've got one myself. So, but not everybody wanted an electric car. It didn't work with their lifestyle. Or they just didn't want to be pushed.
15: That's the thing. Yeah, when you are feeling like you're forced into a square peg in a round hole situation, some folks will buck back, and I think that happened with a lot of people.
1: Yeah, I think it did too. And now I think we'll see a steady rise in electric cars. More and more people buying them. I mean, Tesla owners are some of the happiest owners on the planet.
15: Oh, there's no doubt about that.
1: Kathy in Angleton, Texas, in the Houston area. Kathy, how can I help you?
2: Well, I have a 2015 Subaru Outback. I've had three Outbacks, and I've been real happy with them. But I'm not sure if I like the newer 2026 model, the styling of it and all. And so I was looking at alternatives, and one of the things I looked at was a Mazda CX-50, and there were a couple other things, but I want something reliable, safe, easy to get around, good gas mileage, and I was wondering if you had any suggestions.
1: Oh, Kathy, it's hard to leave the Subaru family. I don't mind telling you.
2: It is.
1: I know, and you know, this new body style Outback, when it came out, everybody sort of pushed back on it a little bit. Sales dropped, which, you know, Outback and Forester have just been steady sellers for Subaru. Their biggest problem was they couldn't produce enough of them. And so they changed the body styles, which car companies have to do to stay competitive. And they got off to a slow start. Now people, after they've seen them on the road for a while, they're starting to warm up to them. But they're just so unique in the way they drive. When you get used to the EyeSight system, there's just nothing safer out there. The all-wheel drive system, which you're not going to use a lot in Houston, but it could come in handy when, you know, we have the floods there. It's a good thing to have, but it gives the car a really nice ride and drive. And you're 100% right that the reliability of a Subaru is as good as a Toyota or a Honda. Now, you ask about the Mazda, and I love Mazdas. I'm a big Mazda fan. The CX-50 is great. The interior of the CX-50 is much nicer than what you're going to get in the Subaru. You're going to notice the drive characteristics are different. The Mazda's got a sporty ride and drive. I think it will actually ride better. It'll have a smoother ride. You're not going to feel every pothole like you do with the Subaru, and they're built for that. They're built for off-road. That goes back in their roots. That's what Subaru got famous for many, many years in the United States. You'd only see Subarus in mountainous terrains. And about 20 years ago, the rest of America woke up and said, hey, this is a great car. So if I were you, I would certainly drive a Mazda.
2: Okay.
1: Look at the CX-50. If you need more room, look at the CX-70. Mazda's getting into their hybrids now. They were a little late to the dance, but now we're able to. We've got hybrids on the way coming from Mazda. Same with Subaru. And I've

0: unless he and I were the exact same size, it'd be hard to say. I notice headroom when I'm doing a review. I notice it if it's particularly short, and I notice it in if it's particularly good. I don't remember the Mazda CX-50 headroom being drastically, you know, one way or the other, to be honest with you. He needs, if he's going to be riding in the car, then he needs to y'all need to go test drive one. Candace May is my gal at Jeff Has Mazda, and she is a sweetheart. Y'all would love her. Go drive one with her. See if he'll fit. See what you think. This, when you're changing pretty drastically here, Kathy. So I want you to talk to Candace about taking a good long test drive. I'd like to see you guys go out and spend at least an hour with the Mazda and make a decision after that, because you're going in a very different direction here, and you're going to know, you'll know within an hour whether it's the right choice for you. Candace May, Jeff Has Mazda, you'll love her. She's a great gal.
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7: 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This morning, sunny with a high near 99, making it a hot day today. Tonight, mostly clear with a low around 75, providing a warm evening ahead. Looking ahead to Monday, there's a slight chance of rain showers with mostly sunny skies and a high near 98. Currently, it's 83 and clear today. I'm Bill Banks with your weather flash.
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4: Well, every single week, Jerry records these features called Jerry's Q&A. These are questions he's asked pretty often. Sometimes they reflect what people are asking him technically, or sometimes things that pop up that he knows there's an issue of importance. For example, one of the most clicked items in the newsletter that came out yesterday is Jerry's advice on how do I negotiate a car price. And, of course, it has to do with, first of all, using one of his dealers. If you go with his Car Pro certified dealer and any make that you have, then you know you're going to be a good hand. You don't have to walk in being defensive. And the other thing is doing your research and knowing what you're looking for, having the chance to kind of explore trim levels. You walk in with that, number one, you don't have to worry about the car price because it's going to be fair and better than just about any other place you can get it. But the other situation is that you're not going to spend all day in a dealership either.
5: Yeah, that's the big thing. Nobody wants to spend 6 hours.
4: Oh, buying done that a car. Before. Yeah, it's good the worst. Yeah. Good.
5: Follow my system. It's worked for 25 years in 2 weeks, actually.
4: That's right.
5: Two weeks from
4: it's
5: today.
4: It's coming up, yeah.
5: Let's talk to Bix in Houston. Bix, welcome. Thanks for holding, pal.
6: Hi, Jerry.
5: Hi.
6: How you doing, Jerry? I'm going to move to Oslo, Norway, and one of the cars for about a year. And one of the cars I was going to lease is a Niro, but it's spelled N-I rather than N-E.
5: Oh, really?
6: Are you familiar with that brand?
5: Yeah.
6: It's a Chinese. It's a battery. They take the battery out. You don't plug it in like you do with
5: here. Okay. I know what you're talking about. I thought we were discussing the Kias. Kia makes a Niro.
6: That's right. But I'm not too sure with the brand. It's supposed to be like, what's smart about it is like, where I'm going to move to, it doesn't have a house. I have no plug, you know. So it's an apartment, and you take the battery out. You go on your smartphone, and you see a place that takes your battery out and replaces the battery.
5: Yeah.
6: It's called Neo. And I was just wondering if you're not familiar with that brand, are you?
5: I'm not. I've read about it, and I'm intrigued about it because supposedly they can change the battery out in about 5 minutes.
6: Exactly.
5: And if that's the case... If that's the case, now we're talking about the same time as it costs to fill up a car with gas.
6: That's right.
5: So that's a game changer.
6: Yeah. And I've noticed, I go to Norway quite often on business. They're an oil country.
5: Yeah.
6: One thing I noticed, they don't see many Japanese cars. They see a lot of European cars, and they're not over-engineered like they are here, like BMWs and those kind of Mercedes. They're not over-engineered. They don't all the fancy schmancy electronics.
5: Yeah, my brother spent some time in Oslo, and he told me that the cars were fairly basic. You don't see a lot of luxury cars. You don't see a lot of loaded cars. They're mostly pretty small. What, Bix? Have you seen any stats on how far the range is on one of those batteries?
6: I'm in the process now of looking it up, but I was going to look at the old traditional, you know, like Pixar. They have a, I think it's Pixar. I forgot how it's pronounced. But some, they seem to be going further about the same. It's a small little country, so it's not too far. And they have everything in kilometers. So yeah. I've got to figure out what kilometers versus miles are.
5: Yeah, for sure.
6: But I thought you might know, but you see a lot of BMWs like leatherette. You don't see like leather interior and stuff like that. And basic,
5: interesting.
6: You know, windows.
5: Well, brother, we're going to miss you, but with the advent of the internet, you can still stay with us.
6: That's right. I think they're 7 hours ahead.
5: Yeah.
6: So I won't be able to hear you live.
5: No, our podcast goes up every Saturday by 2:30 Central Time.
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5: So you can grab the podcast anytime during the week. 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
4: Happy listener time on the Car Pro Show. Just have a really great story from Bill. Recently went in to see Rachel Wood at Elk Grove Ford in Sacramento. Had his own Ram truck he wanted to trade in. And a short story, a long story made short if I can do this because it's quite a bit here. He contacted Rachel there. He now has a brand new F-150 King Ranch Hybrid in the driveway, like the one you reviewed, by the way.
5: Yeah, exactly like.
4: And he said she gave the best money off she could, $3,000 in rebates, and brought them up to $6,000 off. What she really made things up with was the trade-in. $40,000, top dollar on the Ram. And he said, no problem selling that. Now, Rachel had comments, too, about that particular exchange and said that one of your loyal followers came in today with got the F-150. They were concerned about making sure that they had their vehicle file complete for the next owner. All the maintenance they'd done had it right there organized. And that seems to be a running thing with all the folks that typically are buying cars with your system.
5: He listens to the show.
4: He does. And he took your advice, and she went further and said, your audience, some of the best humans on the planet, don't know where they come from, where you got them. But she said they're transparent. They accurately represent the trade-ins. They have impeccable credit just about always. And they typically become friends with these people, too. And that means that they come back. And they do repeat business with the dealership.
5: Well, I'll tell you what. I've said for 25 years almost, this is the best audience in America. Yeah. The best people, the nicest people. They pay attention. It just takes them using my process one time. And then even if they're not in the market for a car, they're listening to the show. Yeah. And I appreciate that. Of course, dealing with Rachel is super, super easy.
4: Absolutely.
5: How Cale Wood got Rachel to marry him is beyond me. He so far outkicked his coverage. Oh, my gosh.
4: Yes, he did.
5: He's a lucky man.
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11: Early return. I'm Paul Stevens, Fox News. President Trump unexpectedly ending his stay at Camp David early, coming back to the White House last night, Saturday night, amid growing concerns about the conflict in the Middle East. Mr. Trump had been set to remain at that retreat through today, Sunday, but he went back to D.C. a day ahead of schedule. No reason given by the White House for that schedule change. All this, though, coming as Saudi Arabia says its forces intercepted a ballistic missile launched by Yemen's Iran-backed Houthi rebels toward Riyadh, the State Department urging Americans across the Middle East to remain vigilant and watch for increased warnings. A NORAD F-16 fighter jet intercepted a general aviation aircraft that had entered restricted airspace near Camp David yesterday morning while the president was there. The fighter deploying flares to get the pilot's attention before safely escorting that aircraft out of that restricted area. NORAD saying the incident happened shortly before 8 in the morning on Saturday. The flares pose no danger to anybody on the ground. Ed Sheeran breaking his silence and apologizing after controversy upends his U.S. tour. Sheeran opening his Philadelphia concert last night by talking about the fallout over rapper Macklemore, who was dropped from the tour after making some pro-Palestinian comments during a show at MetLife Stadium in New Jersey. Sheeran saying he could no longer stay silent about what he called a humanitarian issue.
12: What happened in Israel? And at the Nova Music Festival on October 7th was horrific and compounded centuries of Jewish pain. What is happening in Gaza is catastrophic and unjustifiable and disproportionate. Our heart has been broken by the scale of devastation and loss of civilians' lives.
11: And that Philly show, Sharon's first since the controversy erupted. 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
11: A Missouri woman accused of threatening the family of a 17-year-old Texas student who was stabbed to death at a high school track meet.
27: Last week, 34-year-old Sharifa Nicole Henderson was arrested in Kansas City, Missouri, just 2 days after a federal grand jury in Texas
0: indicted her on 3 counts of interstate threatening communications. Prosecutors allege Henderson made 3 separate death threats against the family of Austin Metcalf in the days after Carmelo Anthony was convicted for stabbing Metcalf at a track meet in April 2025. One of those

0: messages read this, quote, "I will hunt you forever until I kill you. I will be there. You will always have to look over your expletive shoulder."
1: And that is Fox's Chan Lee Painter. The suspect could get up to 5 years in federal prison on each charge if convicted. The underlying murder case has drawn protests and racially charged debate, although attorneys on both sides say the killing itself was not about race. We've all been annoyed by somebody using a cell phone at the movies, but police say one California moviegoer took that frustration a bit too far.
2: Moviegoers witnessed a real-life uprising during a showing of the Andrew Garfield film, The Uprising. Burbank police arrested 34-year-old Matthew Ware at AMC Burbank 16 after he allegedly pepper-sprayed a man who'd refused to stop scrolling on a cell phone. A witness said Ware became furious after the victim refused to turn off his phone. Ware was arrested and booked at the Burbank jail for misdemeanor battery. The Burbank Fire Department says two theater goers experienced irritation from the pepper spray and were treated at a local hospital. Deborah Valentine, Fox News.
1: Reese's Peanut Butter Cups are America's most ordered Halloween candy for a third straight year. That's according to the folks at DoorDash. Hershey bars, M&M's, Snickers, and Nerds round out the top five. I'm Paul Stevens. This is Fox News.
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11: All right, it is time to talk cars. I'm Jerry Reynolds, the Car Pro. Todd Chambliss is with me here.
12: Yep.
11: And we're going to be talking cars. And so if I can help you with anything automotive, as far as what you should buy, how you should buy it, should you lease, should you not, should you go new, should you go used, and that's a tricky subject right now because with the used car market the way it is, sometimes a new car is cheaper than a used car, and I'm deadly serious there.
12: You gotta, kind of nuts to think about, isn't it?
11: It is, and you know, all the years that I owned car dealerships, I always noticed the same thing. People got into habits of buying, especially, you know, those people who like to get a new car every few years, you know, every 3, 4, 5 years. And they probably taught by their parents, they got in the habit of just strictly going used. And so they never looked at new cars. And in times where the used car market is up like it is right now, and we've got new car rebates that are extremely high right now, sometimes you have got to look and compare.

0: and say, which is the better deal right now? If you can get a brand new car within a few thousand dollars of a used car and pick your color and pick your options and that sort of thing, it may be better for you to go on and get new. Some people are adverse to buying new cars. They say, I'll never buy a brand new car. Well, if that's been your strategy your whole life, let me just tell you the times are different right now, and you might want to rethink that. Mm-hmm. So, Todd Chambliss, how's you?
1: I'm good. I'm good. And just kind of tacking on to what you said there a second ago, my dad was that way. I remember one time he bought a brand new Silverado and basically would find deals from either neighbors or in the penny saver or whatever. I mean, but these days, it's a whole new thing. And I was going to actually comment, you mentioned about the trade-in prices, used cars are the value so high right now. What if they aren't at the end of the year? What if things change and then you lose an opportunity to right now when you know the prices are good? If you're even thinking, well, I'm thinking about maybe trading this in, but I'm not sure. You might not have that opportunity in just a short amount of time. So why not take advantage of that right now?
0: Well, if you've got a fairly late model car that you want to trade, the difference when the market is up and when it's down can be thousands of dollars.
1: Yeah, lose out on that money on the table right there in front of you.
0: It can be, if the market shifts, it can be $3,000 to $5,000 that you'll lose by waiting. So consider that. At least that the dealers at carpro.com looking at numbers is a very simple proposition. Mm-hmm. All you got to do is pick out a car, let them look at your trade, and then look at the numbers, because it's easy, it's fast. You know, you can get in and out of there in a hurry, and you can make a good decision. If numbers don't work today, then try it again in December.
1: That's exactly what we were doing that with my father-in-law's car before he passed away. It wasn't time to do anything, and we contacted Trey Russell at Five Star Ford. He ran the numbers. He said, it's not going to help you to do it right now. He said, this is not the time. So they're in this to help you. If they're part of Jerry's network, you know, why not go ahead and see what the numbers look like? If they do work out, you take advantage of a great time in your timeline, your situation. If they don't, they'll let you know.
0: And I'm here to help you as well. All you got to do is call 800-926-7777, 800-926-7777. This is the segment of the show that you can actually get through. Once we get rolling here, getting a phone line is very difficult. 800-926-7777. 35 minutes after the hour.
1: Yep.
0: 35 minutes after the hour, I'll play you my brand new song, which was dedicated to the 25th anniversary of 9/11 yesterday. And it's called We Promised We'd Never Forget. We played it in Dallas this morning on the local show and just had a huge response to it.
1: Right.
0: So don't miss that, 35 minutes after the hour. Connie in Tyler, Texas, welcome to the show, and thank you for holding, Connie. What can I help you with?
2: Yes, good morning, Todd and Jerry.
0: Thank you.
1: Wow.
2: Yeah. All right, so you're in the business to help somebody that doesn't know whether she should sell the car or trade it in. I purchased a 2022 BMW during COVID time when there wasn't anything in any of the lots in my area, and I was all bruised up because I had totaled my car. But I was going to have to go back to work in a month, so I needed to get something. And even though I am a teacher, not a banker, doctor, lawyer, whatever, there was a beautiful BMW. I didn't want to have to think twice. I didn't want to have to go to reach out as far as Dallas, because I wasn't in any condition. And so I purchased it. I've loved it. It's not given me any trouble. But now all the warranties are up, and I did not buy an extended warranty because I was told a lot of the stuff that could happen isn't even covered. And then you're paying for that for, you know, it's just money down the drain.
0: Yeah.
2: So I am in the position now. I don't have any warranties left on it. It's in pristine condition with only 31,000 miles. What would you do?
0: I would buy an extended warranty and keep it if you like it. I mean, if you were going to trade it, what would you hope to gain?
2: Well, my brother, who's always given advice, says if you have to have any maintenance done on it, it's going to cost you through the nose, and you're stupid to keep something that's going to constantly be costing you way more than a Toyota or a Honda or something like that.
0: He's right. He's absolutely right. You're going to spend more on maintenance down the road with this car than you would with a Toyota or Lexus. But you were in a bad wreck, right?
2: Horrific, yeah.
0: So
2: lucky to be alive.
0: Life is short, and enjoying a car is worth a lot, at least in my mind. So if it's mm-hmm. gonna, if you love the car and you enjoy driving it, and it's gonna cost you more money to drive that car than it would a Toyota, but you're getting the enjoyment out of it, it's very difficult to put a price tag on that. Listen, Connie, I'm gonna put you on hold, and I'm gonna come back to you in just a couple of minutes. That's not something I typically do, but there's more that we need to discuss here. You mind holding?
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1: Well, a program note coming in, like within 10 minutes, actually, the next break that we have coming up very quickly. Don't go away, because a song that Jerry wrote and produced is going to be make its premiere on the National Car Pro Show. It was on the local show earlier today. We promised we never forget. It's all about 9/11 and the 25th anniversary and what has happened between then and now. This song kind of highlights that. We'll actually play the song in its entirety, like I said, in the next 10 minutes. So please stay around. Don't go away. You will definitely want to hear it. We've already gotten great response from it, and we don't want you to miss it.
0: Let's go back to Connie in Tyler, Texas. Connie, before we get back into your car situation, you're a school teacher. Are y'all teaching about 9/11?
2: Well, I actually retired 3 years ago, and no, at that time we weren't, and I was there my first year of teaching in 2000. I was a late bloomer being a teacher and in a high school, and when the kids saw it up on the monitor, they thought it was a show like Superman, a superhero, and they were going to get to watch a movie for the afternoon at school.
0: That's my fear. And,
2: Very sad. They were all saying, hey, we're going to get to watch this. They're letting us watch. They didn't even think it was real. They didn't even know what Twin Towers was, much less New York City. But that was way back when it actually happened.
0: Wow. You know, we've got a generation now of kids that weren't alive when 9/11 happened. And that was, frankly, that was the reason I wrote this song, was because we've got to teach these kids what 9/11 was actually about.
2: Absolutely. Absolutely.
0: If you weren't alive then, you know, you don't know the anxiety that this entire country felt. And more importantly to me, these kids don't know what happened on September the 12th and the 13th and the 14th, when this country, for the last time in my lifetime, was unified and together on, you know, the fact that we were all Americans and we were tough, and you tried to knock us down and it didn't work. They came here to kill 50,000 to 100,000 people. And so, you know, I appreciate you telling me that, because I don't know what kids learn in school today, but they got to learn about this.
2: It wasn't being taught. I stopped working in the public school system in 2017 and then went down to the prison to teach prisoners. And, you know, even some of them didn't really know much about it. So it does need to be an educated part of it, of the academic environment, to teach it.
0: Yeah. All right. Let's get back to your BMW. You've got a 22 Model X3 that you just love, but you're concerned about future maintenance costs, and that's a legitimate concern. Tell me what you like about the BMW.
2: Well, you know, it felt heavy enough to me. I rolled my car three times. I had an Avalon Toyota, and I rolled over three times in it. So, I felt like it was heavier, sturdier, and it was beautiful on the inside. I felt really pampered after going through all that. And so I've grown to love it. And I've gone into several other SUVs that I thought would be able to maintain better. And they don't make me feel the same way, but I realize I'm an older woman now, and I need to be looking after my pocketbook and all that. So
0: if you're going to trade,

0: would tell you, you don't want to give up the luxury experience that you've had with the BMW. And they are super nice. I've got one myself. So
1: okay.
0: I would tell you to probably, if you decide to do something, look at a Lexus. Look at the RX 350. It's a little bigger than what you've got right now, but you're going to feel real secure in that. And their safety systems are great. I mean, every year cars get safer and safer and safer. The Lexus will not cost you a fortune down the road. I don't think, I would not recommend you go from a BMW down to a Toyota. It's a different world. There's a different level of ride. There's a different level of materials inside. There's a different level of quietness between.
1: And I did feel all that when I test drove.
0: Yeah.
1: Some recently.
0: So you don't need to do anything in a hurry. That thing, it's probably not going to cost you anything but oil changes until, you know, 50 or 60,000 miles. So you've got some time. But when you do get ready, I would tell you to look real hard at a Lexus. And if you're comfortable coming to Dallas, I've got amazing connections for those. It was great talking to you, Connie.
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0: And next up, Maury in Long Beach, California. Maury, welcome to the show.
9: Hello.
0: Hi there. What can I help
9: you with? You helped me years ago when I was looking for my son's car out here in California. And now my daughter, she's getting stationed out in San Antonio.
0: Yeah.
9: And I'm looking, she wants to get a Toyota across. And I'm looking for a dealership, one of your dealers in that area. I figured I'd give you a call.
0: Yeah, I got two of them. I got two great ones. Been with me a long, long, long time. Probably more than a decade. Both of them are top-notch and excellent, just going to kind of depend on which one is closer to her when she gets relocated. But I've got Universal Toyota, and they're right on I-35, which is the main drag that runs from the south end of Texas to the north end of Texas. General manager there is Adam Soto. These are both at my website, by the way, if you want to send her to carpro.com. And then I've got Red McCombs Toyota. Red McCombs was a legend in the automobile business. He used to own the Minnesota Vikings, and he owned a lot of dealerships. He's passed away now, unfortunately, but his family still runs them. So I've got a gentleman at Red McCombs named Mike Buffenbarger, who is everybody loves. He's been with me for all this time with them. So I got two great places for her. She just needs to figure out if she'll go to carpro.com, she can put in her zip code under Find a CarPro Certified Dealer Near You and put her zip code in. 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Them. Stress to her, assuming she doesn't listen to the show, stress to her to be sure and talk to my contact. 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
10: Early return. I'm Paul Stevens, Fox News. President Trump unexpectedly ending his stay at Camp David early, coming back to the White House last night, Saturday night, amid growing concerns about the conflict in the Middle East. Mr. Trump had been set to remain at that retreat through today, Sunday, but he went back to D.C. a day ahead of schedule. No reason given by the White House for that schedule change. All this, though, coming as Saudi Arabia says its forces intercepted a ballistic missile launched by Yemen's Iran-backed Houthi rebels toward Riyadh, the State Department urging Americans across the Middle East to remain vigilant and watch for increased warnings. A NORAD F-16 fighter jet intercepted a general aviation aircraft that had entered restricted airspace near Camp David yesterday morning while the president was there. The fighter deploying flares to get the pilot's attention before safely escorting that aircraft out of that restricted area. NORAD saying the incident happened shortly before 8 in the morning on Saturday. The flares pose no danger to anybody on the ground. Ed Sheeran breaking his silence and apologizing after controversy upends his U.S. tour. Sheeran opening his Philadelphia concert last night by talking about the fallout over rapper Macklemore, who was dropped from the tour after making some pro-Palestinian comments during a show at MetLife Stadium in New Jersey. Sheeran saying he could no longer stay silent about what he called a humanitarian issue.
11: What happened in Israel and at the Nova Music Festival on October 7th was horrific and compounded centuries of Jewish pain. What is happening in Gaza is catastrophic and unjustifiable and disproportionate. Our heart has been broken by the scale of devastation and loss of civilians' lives.
10: And that Philly show, Sharon's first since the controversy erupted. 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
13: And as promised, here is my tribute to the heroes and the victims of 9/11 as we look back on the 25th anniversary of the darkest day in America.

0: And yet, sadly, I think we have.
1: Seems that way, doesn't it?
0: It does.
1: Yeah, unfortunately.
0: If you'd like a copy of that, all you have to do is subscribe to the free weekly newsletter. You'll get it back in your inbox quickly. That link will be there. It's on YouTube. You can see the words as they're sung. And it really, I mean, for me, it makes it very special to be able to read the words as the music sings. And
1: yeah.
0: I tell you what, tough time if you were alive and you remember that day on how everything changed and that panic that we all felt for the very first time.
1: There's no doubt. I mean, living in especially in a big city like Dallas, Fort Worth, where we are, and thinking that, well, they've already hit New York. I mean, they were obviously intending to harm much more of D.C. than they did. What else? I mean, we certainly have landmarks and targets in where we live in Dallas, Fort Worth, and I could say the same for Los Angeles or Chicago or any major city. So everybody was, and you weren't just relegated to those cities either. At some point, you say, they could hit anywhere in the world. We just don't know what they're planning to do. So it was a scary day for a lot of people.
0: It was. What's next? You know, we just kept waiting for what's next, and it was a tense time in America. That song also spurred my advice column that was in the newsletter yesterday, and it was titled "When Someone You Love Leaves a Car Behind." And I talk to a lot of people that find themselves in that position. And so I gave you some tips there on kind of what to do and how to separate, emotions tied to a car because of who drove it. And they're no longer with us.
1: You said in the article that you wrote that you just referenced, just because you have a key to the car doesn't mean you can legally go and make arrangements and get that car out of their name or whatever you plan to do with it. So it's good to go and kind of read that and see what things to remember before you start that.
0: Well, and so many of the people that died on 9/11, I mean, they hadn't taken care of wills and trust and, you know, all the things that you do when you're anticipating, because who knew? I mean,
1: you didn't think you would pass away before you were older, and you get to that stage in your life and you start thinking about that later.
0: 2,977 people went to work that day and, planned on coming home that afternoon and didn't.

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6: 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This afternoon, sunny with a high near 99, and it will feel quite warm outside. Tonight, mostly clear with a low around 75, making for a pleasant evening. Looking ahead to Monday, a slight chance of rain showers is possible, with a high near 98. Currently, it's 87 and clear. I'm Bill Banks with your weather flash.
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3: And the number to call, 800-926-7777, the Shays.com CarPro hotline. And with that, we want to hear from all the folks who own Tacomas. Number 9 on the list of the most popular vehicles out there. The question is, what's the one thing you love most about your Tacoma, and would you buy another one?
4: Yeah, that's pretty telling right there.
3: It kind of is.
4: Especially for people in the market. So we can help each other here. Just tell us if you're thinking about a Tacoma, and we'll hear from people who have Tacomas and what they like and what they don't. And, you know, one of the best compliments you can pay a car is, yeah, I'd buy another one.
3: And just like my Telluride, I just got the second one in a row. So apparently I like it.
4: Well, there you go.
3: So there's that.
4: Let's talk to Mike in Houston. Mike, welcome to the Car Pro Show. Hey, Mike.
5: Hey, sir. How are you?
4: I'm good.
5: Go ahead.
4: No, it's all right. I just appreciate the call.
5: No worries, man. I was trying to get off the speakerphone to a regular phone so I wouldn't have any feedback. So I've got a 2021 GV80.
4: Yeah.
5: We bought it in 2020. Been a great car. My wife loves it. It's paid for. It's got 44,000 miles on it.
4: Oh, wow.
5: On our way from Houston to Dallas last week, the AC went out. I was like, okay, not a big deal. So we decided to go back to the dealer and said, hey, dealer, take a look at it. They're like, well, you have the extended warranty. It'll be covered. And I was like, okay, great. But they said, you know, it's funny. If it weren't covered, it was going to cost you $5,000 or $6,000. And I'm like, huh, should I really stay in this thing? Or should I trade it in, get the GV70 that my wife wants, because the kids are all gone now. It's just the two of us. And get something a little bit more sporty and then just lease it, because I don't want to deal with working on cars or having cars fixed or anything like that at this stage in my life.
4: Yeah, no, that's the reason to lease right there, where you've always got a vehicle in warranty. You don't have to worry about anything but some oil changes. Probably don't even have to put a set of tires on it before the 3 years is up. So, you know, if she doesn't need something as big as the GV80, yeah, I certainly think looking at a GV70 is a good idea. It handles great. I love the interior, and you know how nice the interior is on a Genesis. I don't know. I really don't know that there's anything any better out there, to be honest with you. It's fantastic.
5: From that perspective, I think it's the highest end car out there interior wise. So yeah, I was just worried about the maintenance and doing that, and I was like, but I don't want to give up $44,000 or $45,000 of equity in that car as a trade-in on lease. So how does that work? Do they write me a check for the difference?
4: Yeah. What I recommend is putting a minimal down, tax title and license, for instance, because you don't want to pay interest even in a lease. You don't want to pay interest on a tax. So I would put the TT&L down, let them cut you a check for the difference, and put that money away, let it make money for you, and then do a 3-year lease. You sound like you're probably okay with a 10,000-mile-a-year lease, which will make the payment lower.
5: I'm not worried about putting 10 or 12 grand down. That's not a big deal, right? I just don't want to give away $40,000 worth of cash.
4: No, absolutely no. And whatever you put down on a lease is gone at the end of the lease. So, you know, that's just throwing money away. You'll have a super low payment, but it's artificial. All you're doing is buying the payment down. The other thing you could look at is a prepaid lease, and that's something that I do personally. You put all the money up front. You get a lower interest rate. Sometimes there's tax credits where you don't pay sales tax on a prepaid lease. And you'll probably still have some money left over, but you're paid up for the next 3 years. So you might want to look at that as well. Brian Amaya is my guy at Genesis of Spring. It doesn't sound like you need to be in a hurry here. So if I were you, I would target December.

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10: It's happy listener time. Good reports, great stories from people that use the way Jerry recommends you buy a car through one of his Car Pro dealers. For example, Jeff just had a chance to go and meet up with Andrea Ballard at Five Star Ford Louisville. Has a great story. Reached out to her at 9 o'clock in the morning. She had a dually delivered to his house in 5 hours.
11: Wow.
10: And he's not just in town either. He is in Millsap, which is 12 miles west of Weatherford. That is west, of course, of the Dallas-Fort Worth Metroplex. He says, I'll never buy another truck anywhere else. I can text Andrea, and I know she'll make it happen. And he replaces trucks every year, he says, which
11: Wow. He
10: must really drive those trucks if he's getting dualies every year.
11: Yeah, well, it's his lifeline. Yeah. He's working out of
10: it. I guess he is. So another great report. I mean, she gets all kinds of accolades and five stars, I mean, for all the work she does with your listeners on your listeners. I was about to say a word that you don't like. Customers. Yeah, his listeners, of course.
11: I don't have customers.
10: You don't have customers.
11: I used to have customers.
10: Well, back in the day.
11: Yeah, way back in the day. But
10: that's right.
11: Yeah, I'm ashamed to admit how long I've known Andrea, and she's young. 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
10: Is she really?
11: But I've known her. 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
10: Absolutely.
11: That's how far we go back.
10: Wow.
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2: Iran on notice. I'm Angelo Bavaro, Fox News. President Trump warning that a major decision on possible U.S. military action could be coming.
3: President Trump tells Fox News he's in a deciding mode and that very big things are going to be happening in the not so distant future. The president described the current choices on the table as wiping Iran out, letting them rot economically, or making a deal. He added, "My question is, if and when do I blow the entire nation up? They better behave." Now, I asked the president about the UN General Assembly this week. Iranian President Masoud Pezeshkian is going to be there. And I asked if he'd be open to meeting with the Iranian leader. And he said he'd probably be open to it, but described this weekend as no different from any other weekend.
2: That is Fox's Trey Yingst. The war with Iran now in its seventh month. The U.S. continues its naval blockade of Iranian ports while Iran restricts shipping through the Strait of Hormuz. Fighting also continues across the wider region. Meantime, President Trump will also welcome Chinese leader Xi Jinping to the U.S. this week in his first state visit in more than a decade.
4: The president is greeting Xi at Joint Base Andrews, which is rare as U.S. presidents usually welcome foreign leaders at the White House. After that warm meeting, though, the two will delve into some tough topics like AI, Iran, and trade. Treasury Secretary Scott Bessent is helping to spearhead talks on the latter. He and United States Representative Jameson Greer are meeting with Chinese Premier Vi Lufeng in New York today. And per Reuters, Bessent will try to set up some potential agreements on AI, tariffs, and critical minerals. Bessent could also bring up the shared risks of AI opening up the possibility of cooperation with China on the issue.
2: That is Fox's Madeline Rivera. 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
2: A superstar breaking his silence.
9: Ed Sheeran is speaking out after rapper Macklemore was dropped from his tour for making pro-Palestinian comments on stage. The pop singer opening a solo concert in Philadelphia Saturday, calling what's happening in Gaza catastrophic and unjustifiable. Several supporting acts withdrew after Macklemore was removed last week, a decision Sheeran says was made by the tour promoter. A small group of demonstrators protested outside the stadium. Sheeran apologized for making mistakes and said he wants his music and shows to be about unity and humanity, not politics.
2: That is Fox's Chanley Painter. A religious freedom fight is unfolding in one of America's most diverse cities. Dearborn, Michigan is defending itself against a federal lawsuit accusing officials of favoring Muslim holidays over Christian and Jewish ones. Fox's Roxanne Evans.
10: The lawsuit accuses Dearborn Mayor Abdullah Hamoud of violating the Constitution by using taxpayer money to recognize Ramadan while not recognizing Easter and Passover the same. The complaint says the city spent $1,500 on Ramadan banners and $5,000 on a crescent moon display. Plaintiff Margot Cleveland says requests for recognition of Christian and Jewish holidays went unanswered. Dearborn denies religious favoritism, saying it is committed to treating

0: residents fairly, regardless of faith or background. Roxanne Evans, Fox News.
1: Paramount and 12 states seeking to block its $110 billion acquisition of Warner Brothers are reportedly close to a settlement. The Justice Department has cleared the deal, but the state sued in July. Terms under discussion include independent monitoring of CNN and a commitment on theatrical releases. Paramount CEO David Ellison has pledged at least 30 movies a year. I'm Angelo Bavaro, and this is Fox News.
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11: On Capitol Hill, your insider's guide to the stories shaping Washington and the world. I'm your host, Tony Perkins. Well, this week, Congress passed the Lindsey Graham Sanctioning Russia and Iran Act of 2026.
12: This bill will cripple Russia's war machine and finally bring Putin to the negotiating table. It will ensure America's adversaries, not only Russia, but also China and Iran, suffer for their coordinated campaign of aggression.
11: That was Congressman Michael McCaul, Chairman Emeritus of the House Foreign Affairs Committee. He joins us later to discuss the legislation and what comes next. Also, some of the executives leading the artificial intelligence industry are asking Washington for greater oversight and safeguards. But President Trump is pushing back, emphasizing America's competition with China.
13: We're leading China in AI. We're the most sophisticated country in the world. And frankly, I want to keep it that way, because whoever wins, AI wins. And we can put guardrails, we can do this and that, but I think you have a lot of negative forces that are bringing it up that shouldn't be bringing it up. And they're bringing up things that won't happen.
11: What's behind the industry's call for oversight, and how is Congress responding? Tim Rice, the Daily Wire's Washington, D.C. bureau chief, joins us. Meanwhile, the Federal Reserve raised interest rates by a quarter point this week, with Chairman Kevin Warsh pointing to persistent inflation.
14: The FOMC decided to raise the target range for the federal funds rate by a quarter of a percentage point to 3.75% to 4%. For more than 5 years, inflation has been running above target. So our predominant focus is on the price stability side of our mandate.
11: Well, at the same time, President Trump has pledged $5,000 payments to American adults. Now, Treasury Secretary Scott Bessent was asked whether those payments would add to the deficit or to the national debt.
15: I think it's a good idea for the American people to keep more of their money.
16: So they get $5,000. Does that hurt the deficit or the debt? Does that increase the deficit or does it increase the debt?
15: I believe that there are ways to do it without increasing the debt or deficit.
11: We'll see about that. But what about inflation? Are the Federal Reserve and the administration working at cross purposes? David Bahnsen, founder and chief investment officer of the Bahnsen Group, joins us to examine the economics and what it means for your family's finances. Then House Speaker Mike Johnson joins us for our weekly conversation, reviewing the short but productive legislative week. And finally, a declaration for life at America's 250th anniversary.

0: anniversary year. Senator Josh Hawley of Missouri and Christian leaders released the statement this week, connecting America's founding principles with a call to renew the focus on protecting life. I'll take a closer look in this week's commentary. Those stories and more are just ahead on This Week on Capitol Hill.
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0: Artificial intelligence is developing at breathtaking pace, and some of the people leading that development are now warning that government safeguards are needed. President Trump, though, is pushing back, arguing that slowing American AI development could hand an advantage to China. So how serious are the concerns being raised by AI leaders, and what, if anything, is Congress prepared to do about them? Joining us now is Tim Rice, Washington, D.C. Bureau Chief for The Daily Wire. Tim, welcome to This Week on Capitol Hill. Thanks so much for joining us.
2: Thanks for having me.
0: So what's your take on this? The House Speaker this week saying, you know, that Congress is not prepared to step in and provide regulation. The industry ought to regulate itself. What's behind all this?
2: Yeah, so I think there are a couple of things that are important to note. The first is, and you sort of alluded to this in your opening there, Tony, that the president sees this pretty solely in terms of beating China, or if not solely in terms of beating China, then beating China and making America the technological leader of the world, or protecting its status as the technological leader in the world, right? He sees AI as something to commodify, something to profit off of, something, a tool to be used, which of course, in many ways it is. That puts him at crosshairs occasionally with many folks in his own party who feel like some odd 80% of the American people that AI has accelerated too fast and is a danger to civilization. Now, the regulatory question, we had the presidents of Anthropic and OpenAI and folks come out last week and say we have to slow this. One of the common lines, certainly among critics, is that this is an attempt at regulatory capture. These guys have cornered the market and now they want to keep smaller competitors from getting out of there. I think that's likely a very big part of their rationale, but I don't think that necessarily means that they're not being genuine. And I think we saw something very similar with Mark Zuckerberg and Jack Dorsey, who was the head of Twitter before Elon Musk bought it, right back in 2016, 2017, after the election, as people started raising concerns about social media use among kids, they came to Congress and said, please regulate us. And a lot of people scoffed at that. A lot of people rightly said it was regulatory capture. But you can't deny that we've made good progress on guardrails for social media use, certainly for children, at least awareness of this problem since then. So I think that, you know, obviously the Speaker and congressional Republicans are in a tough spot. They're on opposite sides of the president. This is a big and new issue that people haven't really thought through. But I do think at some point they're going to have to step in and regulate. It seems to me to be the only path forward.
0: You bring up some very valid points. My time in public office, I know that industries came wanting oversight, licensure, all these things. And it was to stifle competition in many cases. And I think that could be a part of this. There is concern on the behalf of the American people of this acceleration of AI. There's fear of the unknown in some ways. I would think there's a way to thread the needle here to not slow down, as the president said, he doesn't want China to overtake us in the development of AI, a way to slow it down, but to put in some guardrails to keep it from going over the edge.
2: I think that's exactly right. And I think another area where we see this is the related but not exactly the same debate over data centers, right? People have very reasonable concerns and maybe not fears in that case, but just concerns about, you know, the noise, the pollution, these things kind of getting plopped into their towns. And I think what we see with both AI and data centers is that these issues really sort of snuck up on all of us, right? Mm-hmm. Because of the frenetic pace with which this technology is evolving. So it's almost like the issue landed, the American people had their reaction, and now both the companies and lawmakers are scrambling to figure out their response and their rhetoric, and everything got very polarized. No one's trying to thread the needle. No one's trying to, you know, it's either we need to stop this or everyone needs to accept that this is how it is and it's going to be okay. There is, of course, a lot of middle ground, but it's going to require lawmakers and these companies talking to the American people, listening to the American people, talking to each other, and coming up with not just a framework for regulation, but a way in which we all talk about this and how we talk about it to each other, how we sell it, or defend it, or, you know, talk to the American people about it.
0: You know, Tim, these issues become relevant when they affect us. And you mentioned the data centers and their demand for electricity to operate these big data centers. And that was addressed. We're going to talk to the House Speaker about that in just a moment. But that was addressed in a very bipartisan way in the House this week as advancing that piece of legislation, showing how real and across the political spectrum this issue is. And the biggest concern there, as you laid out, is part of it about the how it affects the local community. But one of the driving factors is, will it raise the cost of electricity for those that are already struggling to pay their bills?
2: That's exactly right. And that sort of cuts against one of the other big issues that everyone on Capitol Hill is talking about this week and for the past number of weeks, which is affordability. Affordability at the pump, affordability at the grocery store, affordability and just the costs that weigh on families. And it's something that Republicans are really struggling to message, right? I think because so much of it is downstream of the war in Iran, which the president obviously does not want to message negatively. There was an opportunity, I think, when the war in Iran began for the president, two things. He could have stopped, right? We could have actually done what the initial action was, stopped and pulled out. We'd obviously be having a different conversation. Or he could have messaged the American people that this is going to be a time of sacrifice because we are trying to rid the world of this great evil. I think it's too late in the game now. I think that's a problem, not for the president, but it's a problem for Republicans who are on the ballot in November and who have to go to their home districts and campaign with people who are paying more at the pump, who are paying more at the gas station, and either defend or try to wedge themselves away from this increasingly unpopular war. And I think it's a problem for the vice president as he likely considers his 2028 presidential campaign.
0: Yeah, I agree with you. I think the American people, when they realize there's a sacrifice, but that they understand the gain that can be made, even though they have to sacrifice, I think it has an effect. And we've seen that through the history of our country and the conflicts that we've been engaged in. We just have about 45 seconds left, Tim. What do you make of the Congress breaking middle of the week, heading home until after the November election?
2: Look, I think this is one of those instances where, you know, it doesn't help, but maybe it doesn't hurt. In those cases, you know, this Congress is not the Congress is already unpopular. American people already think that Congress doesn't legislate enough. So do I think that them leaving really was the nail that breaks the camel's back in terms of how people feel about Congress or congressional Republicans? No. But do I think it would have been better for them to just stick around and try to legislate something? Absolutely.
0: Well, it also gives the media something to talk about and cover.
2: That's correct.
0: Tim Rice, I want to thank you for joining us. Thanks so much. Have a great weekend.
2: You as well.
0: All right, folks, coming up after the break, Congressman Michael McCaul, Chairman Emeritus of the House Foreign Affairs Committee, joins us to talk about the Russian sanctions bill. That's next.
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0: Welcome back to This Week on Capitol Hill. I'm Tony Perkins, your host, and glad you have tuned in. Well, on Wednesday, the House passed sweeping new sanctions targeting Russia and Iran, sending the measure to President Trump for signature. The Lindsey Graham Sanctioning Russia and Iran Act targets Russia's energy and defense sectors and gives the president authority to impose tariffs of up to 100% on countries that continue buying this Russian oil and gas, which is fueling their war machine. Joining us now to discuss this is the congressman who led the bill in the House. He is the chief sponsor, Congressman Michael McCaul. He is the chairman emeritus of the House Foreign Affairs Committee. He represents the 10th Congressional District of Texas, and he has long been a voice on this issue and providing leadership, and we're glad to have him join us today. Congressman McCaul, welcome back to This Week on Capitol Hill. Thanks so much for joining us, and congratulations.
20: Thanks so much, Tony. And thanks to your audience. We had a lot of support from the faith-based community on this. A lot of the persecution that's taking place in Ukraine against Christians that we talked about the last time I was on your show. So I want to thank you for your support. It was absolutely critical we pass that legislation, not only to honor Lindsey, but imagine a bill passing 86-11 in the Senate and then failing in the House. What message that would have sent to Putin, President Xi, and the Ayatollah, because they're all in this together. I'm just so happy and feel so blessed that we are able to get this done and over the finish line. I anticipate a White House signing ceremony soon, and I hope the president takes full advantage of it.
0: Well, you mentioned the message it would have sent had it failed, but I think of the message that it sends with a strong bipartisan vote in support of this measure. I mean, that has to say that there's still some things that America will come together on.
20: That's right. The last measure I passed was 2 years ago, the emergency wartime supplemental that helped them militarily. This is more an economic punitive measure. And I worked very closely with Steny Hoyer. He was majority leader in the House on the Democratic side. He has a lot of respect from his rank and file. So I kind of handpicked him to be the lead co-sponsor on the Democrat side. And it was interesting, Tony. I was actually giving you know, you have to manage time on the floor. I was giving him my time to allow him to speak more on behalf of the bill and against the ranking member, Mr. Meeks. I think that persuaded a lot of Democrats to come our way on this. Almost upward of 60 Democrats joined us on this bill. So it was a very bipartisan showing.
0: So, Chairman, in essence, what this bill does is allows the president to use what we would call secondary sanctions. These are the countries that are buying the Russian oil, oftentimes from their shadow fleet, as they are skirting the current sanctions that are on there, which is how they're funding their economy to continue this war on Ukraine. So this doesn't require any military equipment, doesn't require the U.S. military being involved. This is simply using these economic tools, oftentimes against countries that are not our best friends, like Iran, like India, China, that's buying that Russian oil.
20: That's right. You know, we have three elements of power. We have military, economic, diplomatic. This one really is the economic power we can pressure, we can put to get to a diplomatic resolution. And to your point, what I like about it is we're not sending weapons into Ukraine. In fact, the taxpayer is not spending a dime on this. In fact, we'll probably get a lot of money and tariffs that will come in as a result of this bill. And yet, at the same time, it will put so much economic pressure, not only on Putin, but on China. And the only country, the country that has the strongest leverage over Putin is China. So if we can put pressure on both of those countries, and this will impact Iran, and we reauthorize the Iran Sanctions Act, by the way, in the bill. But that element of economic pressure is what we hope will lead to a ceasefire. When I met with President Zelensky, I know you were there. He's ready for a ceasefire. He's ready to negotiate. The problem is Putin is the problem. He's not willing to call for a ceasefire. So we're hopeful with the passage of this bill and the right implementation of it that we can get to a negotiated peace.
0: Mr. Chairman, Thursday morning, shortly after the bill passed Wednesday evening, the Kremlin responded to the bill, saying that this would make a negotiated end to the Ukrainian war more difficult. How do you respond to that?
20: Well, he has his own population to contend with. The drone warfare, the Ukrainians have taken out a lot of their energy sector. And I think when you couple these sanctions and tariffs. And by the way, these are direct sanctions on Putin himself. But then you couple that with China. I think it's ripe for, you know, this UNGA, United Nations thing's coming up. And I know there'll be a lot of back channel discussions about this bill and how it can lead to a negotiated settlement. I think it would be to Putin's folly to, I mean, he can only continue this so long as we turn everyone against him. I just met, by the way, Tony, it's related with an organization that helps bring back the abducted Ukrainian children who have been indoctrinated and brainwashed in Russia to go against their own country. And in many cases, they arm these children to fight on the front lines against their own country. We have the textbooks they give them that talk about a war with NATO. And that's why this is so imperative. We stop him at Ukraine and not let him go further. But it's one of the more egregious outcomes of this conflict is this horrible way they're treating these children. These are sanctions. We call them direct sanctions for anybody that's associated with the kidnapping and abduction and indoctrination of these children.
0: I mean, that is a form of cultural genocide, is it not?
20: It is. The, you know, interestingly, historically, the Nazis did the same thing to the Polish children. And so really, Putin's taking a playbook out of Nazi Germany in doing this. And it is a form of genocide, in my judgment.
0: Mr. Chairman, we have just a little less than a minute left. What's your expectation? How quickly do you think Russia would come to the negotiating table and we could see stability back in Europe?
20: I think the pressure is going to have to be put on him before he changes his mindset. And I hope the president does that in a very strong and immediate manner. I think the sooner we get moving on this, the better. We see him getting more desperate because he is losing the drone warfare. So then he's launching the ballistic missiles in Kyiv. He knows Ukraine doesn't have the interceptors to stop that. He's also using hypersonics. He hit the train from Kyiv to Warsaw that you probably rode on, right, and I did, the diplomats ride on. So he seems to be getting a little more desperate. I hope these sanctions put the necessary pressure to get a ceasefire as soon as possible.
0: Well, Chairman McCullough, again, congratulations. Job well done. And thanks for joining us this weekend.
20: Thanks, Tony. Thanks for having me.
0: Absolutely. Folks, stick with us. We're back with more after this.
15: 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New in iOS 27, it does the same for gore and violence, and it now watches live FaceTime calls too. On Android, it's in Google Messages under protection and safety. 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Apple and Google never see the picture, and neither do you. Apple turns it on by default for kids under 18. If your teen set up the phone alone, maybe nobody turned it on though. So check tonight. They can still tap through it, so it's a speed bump, not a wall. You don't need to understand AI. You simply need to use it. I show you how to do this for free with my newsletter, GetKim.com. 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Maybe it's you. Here's why you don't have one. You think it takes a web guy, a designer, and a month of your life. You're right. 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
21: Iran on notice. I'm Angelo Bavaro, Fox News. President Trump warning that a major decision on possible new U.S. military action could be coming.
22: President Trump tells Fox News he's in a deciding mode and that very big things are going to be happening in the not so distant future. The president described the current choices on the table as wiping Iran out, letting them rot economically, or making a deal. He added, my question is, if and when do I blow the entire nation up? They better behave. Now, I asked the president about the UN General Assembly this week. Iranian President Masoud Pezeshkian is going to be there. And I asked if he'd be open to meeting with the Iranian leader, and he said he'd probably be open to it, but described this weekend as no different from any other weekend.
21: That is Fox's Trey Yingst. The war with Iran now in its seventh month. The U.S. continues its naval blockade of Iranian ports, while Iran restricts shipping through the Strait of Hormuz. Fighting also continues across the wider region. Meantime, President Trump will also welcome Chinese leader Xi Jinping to the U.S. this week in his first state visit in more than a decade.
23: The president is greeting Xi at Joint Base Andrews, which is rare as U.S. presidents usually welcome foreign leaders at the White House. After that warm meeting, though, the two will delve into some tough topics like AI, Iran, and trade. Treasury Secretary Scott Bessent is helping to spearhead talks on the latter. He and United States Representative Jameson Greer are meeting with Chinese Premier Vi Lufeng in New York today. And per Reuters, Bessent will try to set up some potential agreements on AI, tariffs, and critical minerals. models. Bessent could also bring up the shared risks of AI opening up the possibility of cooperation with China on the issue.
21: That is Fox's Madeline Rivera. 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
0: Welcome back to This Week on Capitol Hill. Well, in an effort to cool continuing inflation, the Federal Reserve raised interest rates by a quarter of a point this week. Now, at the same time, President Trump continues to promise a $5,000 dividend payment to every adult citizen, a payout estimated at $1.2 trillion. Treasury Secretary Bessent told a House committee this week it could be done without raising debt or increasing the deficit, but stopped short of saying just how. Joining us now to discuss this and more is David Bahnsen. He is the founder and chief investment officer at the Bahnsen Group. David, welcome back to This Week on Capitol Hill. Thanks for joining us.
1: Well, always good to be with you, Tony.
0: All right, before we get into the quote-unquote dividends check, let me get your assessment on this week's rate hike and the effect it will have.
1: Well, it's important to remember that in this case, the Fed was following the market. The Fed is not leading the market. And what I mean by that is that the interest rates had already moved higher, and the Fed is now doing a rate hike to basically catch up to that. We know what's called the long end of the curve, the 10-year and 30-year Treasury bonds. They had seen their interest rates move much higher, but the short end, short term, 1 year, 6 months, those had moved much higher. Our government is very reliant on short-term debt. Those costs had moved up, and the Fed raised rates to catch up to what the market was doing.
0: Is that why the decision was unanimous?
1: I think it was. By the way, I happen to believe there were one or two who voted against it and changed their votes to give a public collegiality of unanimous consent, which I think is a good thing. But yes, I mean, there was not much opposition to this at this point. The market had moved so dramatically in the last 2 months.
0: All right. So let's talk about the president promising a $5,000, quote unquote, dividend payment to Americans if the Republicans win in November. Are the two working at cross purposes? I mean, the Fed trying to get inflation under control, the president promising a $5,000 payment. Bessent, the Secretary of the Treasury, says he can do it without raising the debt or inflating the deficit. I'm not sure how that's accomplished, but I'll let you address that.
1: One thing I've tried to do, Tony, as a objective economist who's a Reaganite, a conservative, and hold true to my principles of what I ideologically believe about a market economy is be consistent. And so what I recommend people do is say, if a Democrat administration, a Democrat, a left-wing Treasury Secretary came out and said, we're going to give $1.2 trillion out, we're not going to have any new revenue to pay for it, and it won't add to the debt. What would we say? Of course, they don't believe that. And the use of the term dividend is helpful from a marketing standpoint. My company manages a $10.5 billion wealth management firm where we are totally focused on dividend equities, dividend stocks. What it means is companies pay dividends to their owners because they have profits. We are going to run a $2 trillion deficit this year as a country, and we've done something between $1.5 to $2 trillion every year going back 6-7 years, and we're going to be running deficits that large for the next 5-6 years. We don't have a dividend to pay. So I understand it as a politicking, a campaigning, but it's disappointing to me. There's a lot of things I could say that are not disappointing from Secretary Bessent, who I've known a long time. And obviously, I support the Trump administration's corporate tax cuts and deregulation and energy policy. But in this case, it's not only wildly inflationary, it's not only going to significantly add to debt, it not only is coming from something we don't have, which is profits to pay a dividend, but it also then gives a permission slip to the left to do it. to just start giving out money to preferred constituents and do so under rhetoric that isn't true. So it's disappointing. And the only thing I can say is I do believe it'll end up getting stopped in the end.
0: Yeah, it has to be. Well, of course, Secretary Bessent said he thinks they can do it without Congress, but I've spoken to the House Speaker. It feels like it has to go through Congress. I think it'll have a difficult time there. But in terms of the rhetoric, in terms of the terminology, I mean, this city is known for kind of wordsmithing. Kind of reminded me, I think it was Bill Clinton used to talk about taxes as investments. So, yeah. This would probably be along those same lines.
1: Yeah, well, politicians have been doing that for a long time. And of course, there is a sense in which, one person's revenue is another person's expense and all of that. The problem is when you're talking about the public trust, public money, and a nation that is $40 trillion in debt, I think the stakes are higher for disingenuous vocabulary. But I am disappointed in the rhetoric and in the idea. I also want to point out that inflation, as the great Milton Friedman taught us, is too much money chasing too few goods. This doesn't create any new goods. It stimulates demand, and then there isn't any new goods to soak that up. Right. That's what inflation is, Tony.
0: David, I want to thank you for joining us. Appreciate your insights, as always.
1: Thanks for having me.
0: All right, folks, stick with us. House Speaker Mike Johnson joins us next.
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25: 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This afternoon, sunny with a high near 99, feeling quite hot. Tonight, mostly clear with a low around 75, and it will remain warm. Looking ahead to Monday, a slight chance of rain showers is possible, with mostly sunny skies and a high near 98. Currently, it's 90 and clear. I'm Bill Banks with your weather flash.
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0: Welcome back to This Week on Capitol Hill. I'm Tony Perkins. Well, the House recessed Wednesday evening.

0: almost a record. Been very productive, and we had a lot going on here, so a lot to talk about.
1: Now, you've let's talk about that for just a moment, because some of the media have criticized your comments that this is the second most productive Congress that we've seen in terms of the activity, measures that have passed out of the House.
0: Yeah, it's the most productive since at least 1949. And we're making an argument it's probably in the top three or four of all time. If you look at the volume of legislation passed, the magnitude of it, and, you know, all the reforms that we put in, it's really almost unmatched in history. And that's because, you know, we did what we said we were going to do. We made a lot of promises on the campaign trail in 2024, and we inherited an absolute disaster, as we've discussed so many times, from Biden-Harris, which meant every metric of public policy needed adjustment and repair. And so we did so much of it so quickly because we were well prepared for that. And that's what the numbers reflect.
1: Now, some of that has actually made its way to the president. Many of those bills awaiting action in the Senate. One of the big bills that passed late this week before members left town, which is on its way to the president, which is quite significant, is the sanctions bill on Russia.
0: Yes, and that was a long time coming. I mean, that's the appropriate thing to do, and I think it's the most significant measure that's been passed by any parliament or legislative body around the world with regard to that, because America has such a big influence on this. The sanctions of Vladimir Putin is important to effectively bring him to heel. I mean, this is an unjust war. It's gone on for far too long. So many people have lost their lives because of this needless, ridiculous conflict. And hopefully this will help influence the resolution of that. Finally, after all this time, we're certainly hopeful. There was a lot of people that worked hard on that, and I'm glad we finally got it done.
1: Now, I do want to address this issue. The House approved its third measure this year seeking to end the hostilities in Iran. Even some Republicans joined with Democrats to pass a measure that would bring the Congress into addressing the authority under Article 1, the War Powers Resolution. At what point does Congress step in and address this?
0: Well, look, the administration doesn't consider this an ongoing war. It's not. They're trying to resolve an operation, Operation Epic Fury, which was an epic success. We had to take the head off the snake and make sure the largest state sponsor of terrorism does not have a nuclear bomb. Well, mission accomplished there. We took out their capability of that. And now it's in a diplomatic discussion and negotiation to resolve the remaining conflict. And specifically, it's about keeping the Strait of Hormuz open for commerce. That's an international waterway that Iran is trying to impede. Now, that's an interest of the whole world, and it's not an ongoing kinetic war. We're trying to resolve this conflict, and we need our allied nations to step forward. I think many of them will, and we've discussed this before, but by my count, there's at least 25 major countries around the world, including NATO allies and Arab states in the region there, all of whom, by the way, have a bigger stake in the Strait of Hormuz being open for commerce than even we do, who can step forward and assist in that. So that's not a war effort, and we don't need to have liberal Democrats filing publicity stunt measures on the floor to try to get the commander-in-chief to do something in the middle of this very sensitive negotiation. So, we voted against that. I did. Almost all the Republicans did. Some took a vote, for various reasons opposing that. But I think that this thing is in the last phase. I do believe it's going to come to a resolution quickly. And I don't think we need liberal Marxist Democrats in Congress trying to tell the commander-in-chief what to do with the military right now as we're in this phase of the conflict.
1: Let's go back to legislative accomplishments this week. One of the measures passing out before members left was legislation aimed at protecting consumers from higher electricity bills driven by the data centers. This has become a big issue across America. Walk us through how that would work.
0: It has, and we put that bill on the floor. It only received three dissenting votes, I think, was the final vote tally on that one. But the Ratepayer Protection Act effectively codifies what President Trump had already been doing through the administration. He had the idea, the vision, many months ago, 7 or 8 months ago now, where we brought together the people who are building out AI infrastructure in the U.S., the major companies, and he made them sign the Ratepayer Protection Pledge. That was President Trump's idea. And the idea is that when you go into a community to build out this infrastructure, you have to be responsive to the community's concerns and needs. And that is agreeing and ensuring that, energy prices will not go up for the local community. In fact, in many places, they get a tax decrease on their property taxes because of the new job.

0: jobs and tax revenue that comes in from these infrastructure facilities. And then also making sure that they don't, you know, they only use a certain amount of water, they cycle it through, and then they wind up putting energy back onto the local grid in most of these communities. So assuring that the local concerns are met is the only way to do this. Trust is not automatic. It's earned. And the companies that are involved in all this need to do that. And we can't just put blanket moratoriums on the building out of AI infrastructure, because we will lose the race to China. And that has serious national security implications. So this is a balanced approach. The Congress has stepped in, the House has stepped in to say, this is how it should be done. Meet with the criteria that's set forth by the locals, and everything will go well.
1: What's the next step for that legislation?
0: Well, we got to get all that through the Senate as well. I think the sentiment is the same over there. We sent it over with such a high vote total. I think they'll send that, pass it, and send it to the president's desk. And that's going to be an important measure. But look, I'll say they have been corporate partners in many of the places where they're building these around the country, like in Louisiana. They gave massive bonuses to public school teachers in Richland Parish, where they're building the largest one ever. And I think the folks there are pretty happy with it. So that's an example of how it can be done right.
1: All right, Mr. Speaker, I know you're going to be back on the campaign trail as we approach that midterm election. We look forward to hearing what's on the mind of voters as you interact with them all across America.
0: Thanks, Tony. Appreciate that. We got a lot of work ahead of us, but we're feeling very bullish about the midterms, and I'll give you updates along the way.
1: All right. We look forward to it, Mr. Speaker. Have a great weekend.
0: You too, my friend.
1: House Speaker Mike Johnson, who represents the 4th Congressional District of Louisiana, the House wrapping up its work until after the election. They'll be out in their districts shaking hands. All right, stick with us. We're back with more after this.
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1: Welcome back to This Week on Capitol Hill. The Declaration of Independence gives us three examples of unalienable rights: life, liberty, and the pursuit of happiness. Life is the first of those rights because it is the condition of the others. It is thus the most foundational of all rights, end quote. Those words come from the opening paragraph of a Declaration for Life, a statement from Christian leaders spearheaded by Missouri Senator Josh Hawley. I joined Senator Hawley in releasing the declaration this week after a prayer breakfast with Missouri pastors who traveled to Washington for the occasion. The biblically and historically guided statement lays out the reasons for the declaration. Quote, the divine image each human being bears was not earned. It cannot be forfeited. And it is the first duty of the church to defend human dignity where it is denied. End quote. The Declaration says life is foundational because of both America's founding principles and the biblical doctrine of the image of God. But what makes this declaration timely is that it does not stop with the prose of biblical purpose. It moves to practical application with what has happened since the overturning of Roe v. Wade. Roe v. Wade did not end abortion in America. Far from it. More abortions are performed in this country today than when Roe was still the law of the land. The reason? Federal policy governing abortion drugs like mifepristone that now account for over two-thirds of the abortions in the U.S. The FDA dropped the in-person dispensing requirement for mifepristone, and the DOJ refuses to enforce federal law that prohibits abortion materials being sent through the mail. The result? Mailboxes in America have been turned into potential abortion clinics. From the abortion industry's own estimates, abortion has gone from about 930,000 prior to the overturn of Roe to over 1.1 million, an increase of over 20%. That comes despite the effort of many states to protect the unborn. There are Republican members of Congress and state leaders who continue to champion the unborn, but the Republican Party has gone all but silent on the issue of life. The strong pro-life language that was a part of the GOP platform for decades was removed, and little is said about abortion. Political parties may change their platforms, politicians may change their priorities, but the responsibility of the church does not change. Proverbs 31, verses 8 and 9 says, "Open your mouth for the speechless, and in the cause of all who are appointed to die. Open your mouth, judge righteously, and plead the cause of the poor and the needy." In the context of that passage, it is a call to the king, the civil leader. But in America, ours is a government of the people, by the people, and for the people. We cannot simply outsource the responsibility for justice to those we elect. We are called to defend the defenseless and speak for those whose voices have been silenced. Justice must have an advocate. And that begins with life, because the Declaration of Life gets this fundamental truth exactly right. Life is the condition of every other right. If we will not defend the right that makes every other right possible, we weaken the foundation of justice itself. To sign the Declaration, you can text the word DECLARATION to 67742. That's DECLARATION to 67742, and join thousands of others and making a bold, strong, clear declaration of the importance of life. And that has been this week on Capitol Hill.
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16: The big hit. issue. I'm Paul Stevens, Fox News. Tensions still high in the Middle East. This as the war with Iran continues into month number 7 as world leaders.

0: leaders gather in New York City this week for the UN General Assembly.
1: President Trump will travel to New York this week, where he's expected to speak at the United Nations General Assembly. On the sidelines of that event, he's expected to meet with Gulf leaders amid the continued unrest with Iran. There's also new pressure on the administration over Iran. In a new Fox News poll, 7 in 10 voters say they believe the Trump administration lacks a clear strategy for ending the conflict. That includes 95% of Democrats, 83% of independents, and 43% of Republicans. The continued unrest causing gas prices to soar and fueling criticism over affordability across the country.
0: And that is Fox's Alex Hogan. And yes, China's leader Xi Jinping set to visit the U.S. this week before his first state dinner in more than a decade, with talks expected to focus on the war with Iran, AI, trade, critical minerals, and tensions over Taiwan.
2: It's not clear which of these critical issues could dominate the summit this week in Washington. Will it be Iran? Of course, no country buys more oil from Iran than China. Could they use their leverage for diplomacy to try to end that 7-month conflict? Could there be some major business deals signed? President Xi is traveling with several CEOs. That's rare for China. We could see movement too, perhaps on Chinese EVs, either sold in the U.S. or perhaps manufactured in the U.S. That's something President Trump has hinted at in the past. The high point likely to be a state dinner at which all the leaders of AI are expected to be present.
0: And that is Fox's Steve Harrigan in Beijing. The president is expected to personally greet the Chinese leader when he lands at Joint Base Andrews on Wednesday. That's an unusual move, since visiting leaders typically are welcomed by the president at the White House. 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
0: Singer Ed Sheeran breaking his silence and apologizing after controversy upends his U.S. tour. Sheeran opening his Philadelphia concert last night by addressing the fallout over rapper Macklemore, who was dropped from the tour after making some pro-Palestinian comments during a show at MetLife Stadium in New Jersey recently. Sheeran saying he could no longer stay silent on what he calls a humanitarian issue.
6: What happened in Israel and at the Nova Music Festival on October 7th was horrific and compounded centuries of Jewish pain. What is happening in Gaza is catastrophic and unjustifiable and disproportionate. Our heart has been broken by the scale of devastation and loss of civilians' lives.
0: And the Philadelphia show was Sheeran's first since the controversy erupted. His other opening acts and the supporting band withdrew after Macklemore was removed from that tour. A Missouri woman accused of threatening the family of a 17-year-old Texas student who was stabbed to death at a high school track meet. Fox's Chanley Painter.
7: Last week, 34-year-old Sharifa Nicole Henderson was arrested in Kansas City, Missouri, just 2 days after a federal grand jury in Texas indicted her on 3 counts of interstate threatening communications. Prosecutors allege Henderson made 3 separate death threats against the family of Austin Metcalf in the days after Carmelo Anthony was convicted for stabbing Metcalf at a track meet in April 2025. One of those messages read this, quote, "I will hunt you forever until I kill you. I will be there. You will always have to look over your expletive shoulder."
0: And again, that is Fox's Chanley Painter. The suspect could spend up to 5 years in federal prison on each charge if convicted. The underlying case drew protests and racially charged debate, although attorneys on both sides have said killing itself was not about race. I'm Paul Stevens. This is Fox News.
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3: You know him, you love him, and he has a brand new book that's going to help you really experience God's grace. Let's talk about it with Steve Brown. On Steve Brown, etc.
4: He's an old white guy, an author, broadcaster, and seminary professor who's sick of religion. And he's brought friends. Please welcome Steve Brown, etc.
3: That is the name of the program. Thanks for hanging out with us. My name is Matthew Porter. I am not the old white guy. I am a future old white guy. And that future's getting closer every day. I don't mind telling you. Our producer, Jeremy, is in the little glass booth. Jeremy works at the happiest place on earth, right here at Key Life
5: Network. Oh, that's true.
3: It's true.
6: During donut day.
3: That's donut day. Hold on. Our one-man IT department, John Myers, is in the tech bunker. John was just looking at the onshore activities for Viking cruises.
7: Oh.
3: Pillaging and plundering. Should that not be the only onshore activities for Viking cruises?
6: Okay. Yeah.
3: Dr. George Bingham is the president of Key Life. George says if you order 2 copies of Steve's new book at keylife.org/notmadbook, he will give you free shipping. If you order 100 copies,
7: ooh,
3: he'll put on a grass skirt and do the hula.
6: What you should do is say, if you order 100, that will keep me from doing that.
3: There's a school, there's somebody somewhere that could put this to the test. Let's do this. Kathy Wyatt is the soft feminine side of the program. Kathy says, today we celebrate National Lazy Day. Technically, it was back in August, but
6: never quite got around to it.
3: Whatever. Wow. Today is a big day. Our guest, I'm just going to do it officially just to check it off. You don't need me to do this introduction, but Steve Brown is a radio broadcaster and the founder of Key Life Network. He's a former pastor. He is also a frequent in-demand speaker and visiting seminary lecturer. He is the author of many books, including How to Talk So People Will Listen, Hidden Agendas, Talk the Walk, and Laughter and Lament. Steve's latest book is called God's Not Mad at You, Confronting the Lies of Guilt, Shame, Fear, and Regret. Steve, I've spent the morning reading your book.
8: A couple hours at least. You know, it's funny to sit in this chair. It feels, there's an old story about a guy was walking down the street and a car almost hit him. And he jumped out of the way just in time, and the car turned around and came back for him, and he noticed there was a squirrel driving the car. And he jumped out of the way again, and the squirrel came back at him another time and then stopped where he was, rolled the window down, and said, it's not as easy as it looks. Well, Matthew hosts this program often when I can't. And I'm always nervous because I need this job. But it is a comfortable place to not be responsible.
3: Well,
8: and
3: Becky,
8: it is an uncomfortable place to be responsible.
3: Yeah. Do you have the best of both worlds,
8: right,
3: or the worst of both?

0: pounds.
1: Yeah.
2: Matthew, you did hold the book upside down, though, when you
3: did
2: picked
3: I?
2: It up. You
1: I,
2: might want to remedy
1: that. Was
2: yeah,
1: a
2: just
1: statement.
2: Like that.
3: Listen, it's a creative choice. I feel a little bit like Admiral James Stockdale in 92 at the Democratic, at the vice presidential debate. Who am I? Why am I here? Well, we're here to let people know about this great new book that I'm going to hold up the right way. God's Not Mad at You, Confronting the Lies of Guilt, Shame, Fear, and Regret. Nobody made you write another book, but you something said, I got to do this. What's the story?
1: You know, on a recent et cetera broadcast, I was talking about how God gave me, against my will, a heart for people, because I'm not naturally that kind of person. And that goes with things like evangelism. I have a real burden for lost people who are in the darkness, and I've got the answer. I'm like a guy who's got a cancer cure, and everybody I know's got cancer, and I cannot not give them the cure. But that goes bigger than that. It isn't just in the lost. It's where people hurt. It's where people are lonely and afraid, where they're so guilty and they have so many regrets. And I have, for more years than most of our listeners have been alive, I've been dealing with those people. And I care. I really care. And another reason is that I have exactly the same things. I'm lonely sometimes and afraid, and sometimes I have so many regrets. That's the horrible. There's a good thing about living a long time, but there are some downsides too. And one of them, more regrets than you can possibly imagine. You know, I can just stop and think for a little while and I start blushing. And so that's where we all are. And I thought, you know, I'm going to take a lot of years of ministry, many of it failing, many of it I'm not proud of, but I was there, and I'm still here. And I know what works, and I know what doesn't work. And the first thing that I know, and I said in the book, nothing fixes it perfectly until we get home. We live in a fallen world. And until we get home, we're still going to have some regrets. We're still going to feel guilty. We're still going to be afraid. We're still going to experience shame. But it honestly can be a lot better. It really can. And this book was written to say how I, and not just me, I dedicated this book to you guys, the staff at Key Life, because everybody here actually had a part in this book. And putting, I mean, they had a lot more meetings than I could even attend, working out the details and the kinks and Robin editing it and tell me where I screwed it up and trying to. So this was kind of a joint project at Key Life, and that's why I dedicated it to the people at Key Life. But the people here and a lot of other Christians who've lived long enough and sinned big enough and made a mess out of it enough, we've learned some things about that. And this book is that. It won't fix you. You're not fixable till you get home. But I promise you that this book is honest and that it'll make a difference and you'll find it helpful. And if you don't, you have no taste.
3: Looking at the subtitle makes me think of like people who are like crazy environmentalists and they're like, okay, the best thing for the world is if there was no people, and that would be better for the environment. It's one of those things where they have gone to the most logical conclusion based on a deeply flawed premise.
1: It's true.
3: They start on the wrong mark, but then they follow it logically. And I feel like that's where a lot of us end up in
1: We really do.
3: And the guilt. It's logical if the premise is correct that God doesn't like you.
1: Yeah.
3: You got to back all the way up.
1: Yep.
3: And reassess your relationship with him and who he is.
1: We
3: mess it up from the beginning, don't we?
1: We really do. That's the big lie. It's right there. And, you know, there are all kinds of theological implications of that statement. You know, the wrath of God is poured out on unbelief and people. And I get that. I understand that. But I've learned to say, and I believe it's true, that God will never, ever be mad at you if you belong to Christ. And if you don't belong to Christ, if you'll run to him, for God's sake, just run to him, you'll find that he won't be angry at you either. And so there's a sense in which that really is universal. Huh. We've painted a God who takes delight in roasting people over a fire. May God have mercy on us. He didn't tell us that. And so if you really study the Bible, you find all. And that brings me back to what this is about. You know, religion makes you weird. I was talking to you the other day, and I was answering the first time. We get lots of questions, but I was answering a question from a guy at the University of Pennsylvania who said there were two people in his church that were that believed the world was flat, really believed the world was flat. And I thought, I never encountered anybody, and I said that to you, and you said, you're not going to believe this, but this movement is flowering everywhere among Christians. That didn't surprise me.
3: Yeah.
1: We will believe a lot of wrong things and weird. Christianity can make you weird.
3: Absolutely right. We agree that we have a problem when we have an incorrect assessment of who God is and who we are in relationship to him. And a lot of people listening right now are going to think, yeah, I just need more religion. Let's slow it down, man. On the other side of the break, we'll talk about how religion might not be the solution that you think it is. It might just kind of make us a little bit more weird. We're talking about the book, God's Not Mad at You. Go to keylife.org/notmadbook to learn all about it. We'll be right back.
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5: Thank you for joining us here on Steve Brown, etc. And we are talking to said Steve Brown. His new book is called God's Not Mad at You, Confronting the Lies of Guilt, Shame, Fear, and Regret. And hopefully, God willing, Steve is not regretting letting me get behind his microphone today.
6: Only a fear for my own job.
5: Thank you.
6: You really do shine.
5: Well,
6: you do that.
5: I do say I have gotten a front row seat at a world-class broadcaster for the last 8 years, and maybe I have picked up a
6: been
5: few
6: taking
5: things.
6: Notes. Your job is secure. I just want you to know that.
7: You know, can I ask, I mean, you kind of inevitably put guilt, shame, fear, and regret together, mm-hmm. maybe in a different order. I can't remember, but and associate those with the lies, kind of from a, I don't know, structural standpoint. Do you see those typically occurring together?
6: Yeah.
7: Or individually, and is that the typical risk from believing the lies?
6: Yeah, it is. You can get specific, and I detailed it out in a number of chapters with the lies. But as a matter of fact, and I said this, I think, in the introduction, but it's been a long time ago since I wrote it, but that they do overlap. And when whatever you say of one is probably true of the others in terms of the lies that are believed, every one of the lies bring guilt, shame, and fear, and regret, and again, back to what you had said, religion, and I'm not against religion. I wrote in the introduction that I'm not anti-church. I'm really for the church. I believe the most important thing that we can do in our culture is to identify with the church, to join it and support it. But I sound that way in the book on occasion, but I'm talking about us, not them, because I love the church. But we all know that, and we know about ourselves and about other people, people have turned weird. Mm. The religion got to them. It was like a disease, and they became self-righteous. They became condemning. They became so guilt-ridden they couldn't sleep at night. They are constantly looking for errors in other people in their doctrine, constantly on guard, and they call it convictions. It's not convictions, it's lies, and it'll kill you.
5: It's part of the weirdness where we don't want to share with others what we're going through. We steer around that U2 moment that changes everything, because you're like, I can't let you know. I don't feel safe or whatever it is. Yeah. And that kind of has a warping effect,
6: really,
5: doesn't
6: does. It? You know, we're sick as our secrets. Mm. And that's a cliche, but like most cliches, it has truth to it. Now, that's not a brief for standing up and telling your 10 greatest sins to your worst enemy. God doesn't call us to be stupid. But it does mean an open attitude that is authentic when it stands before people as a Christian. You know, the most important gift that we have to give to the world is first our love for each other, and secondly, the confession of our sins. You know, we go out like we're good and you're bad, but if you'll follow Jesus, you can be good like me. But that's not our message. It never was our message. The gospel is you're screwed up and I'm screwed up. And the difference is that Jesus loves me when I'm screwed up, and he'll love you too if you'll run to him. That's powerful. It really is.
8: We've been waiting for this for so long, and now it's here.
6: And your tongue died.
8: Well, no, I just don't. I almost don't know where to start. One of the questions that comes to mind is the one about why is the statement your past defines your future a lie? People, you know, at different times in our lives, a lot of people decide, you know, I've got all this past stuff, and so okay, I'm going to go and see a counselor, and you know, then I'm going to get myself straightened out, and so it doesn't always work.
6: No, well, it doesn't, and by the way, I got to put an addendum to that. I'm not saying your past doesn't affect your present. Of course it does. The places where we were born, abuse. Of course that has something to do with it. But what can happen when people go to counselors is that it becomes another addiction and an excuse to wallow in being a victim. And God says, you're not a victim. Cut it out. You're my child. You live in the big house. You're not a servant. You live in the big house. You're my child. And I kind of like you. In fact, I can't have a party unless you're around. And all of a sudden, the spin gets turned in a different direction. It says you can be what you dream. But your dreams are going to be the right ones. And I'm not doing a legalistic thing. Yeah. You know, you dream you can quit smoking. You can do it. I'm not talking about that.
7: Yeah.
6: I'm talking about the dream of living in joy, of laughing easier, of not being so uptight about everything that happens to me, of not having to be the center of everything. And it goes on and on and on. And in that sense, I wrote that chapter. And about that particular lie, it's not dumb advice about ignore your counselor, but it's sometime tell your counselor where to go. That's enough. And then go to Jesus, because he'll add some things that are really important.
9: You know, I think we can sometimes mentally fall into this idea of like, if I go to counseling, if I do all this stuff,
6: yeah,
9: all these four things, guilt, shame, fear, regret, that's going to be a thing of the past. And you're like, hold on. It's going to get better, but you need to have a very sober view of we're still on this side of the veil. The fight is going to get better, but they're always going to be a part of your life that you have to deal with and go and when they happen, run to Jesus with it. I feel like we go down a wrong road when we get in our mind of
6: that's so true.
9: With a little more effort.
6: We don't take seriously the. And they are major implications of the fall. The implications of the fall are universal to individuals and nations. I mean, there isn't a single story of a person or a nation that doesn't reflect the fallen nature of humankind. And maybe we can talk about it on the other side of the break. And some things aren't fixable.
9: Yeah.
6: But I can do all things through Christ who strengthens me, Paul said. And he didn't mean by that statement what you think he meant by that statement. That's called a teaser.
9: That is a teaser. That's pretty good. You should have a radio show.
7: Guys, you write books.
9: Yeah. This could go somewhere. Let's see where this Steve guy is going. We'll be right back, guys.
10: Big issue. I'm Paul Stevens, Fox News. Tensions still high in the Middle East. This as the war with Iran continues into month number 7 as world leaders gather in New York City this week for the UN General Assembly.
11: President Trump will travel to New York this week where he's expected to speak at the United Nations General Assembly. On the sidelines of that event, he's expected to meet with Gulf leaders amid the continued unrest with Iran. There's also new pressure on the administration over Iran. In a new Fox News poll, 7 in 10 voters say they believe the Trump administration lacks a clear strategy for ending the conflict. That includes 95% of Democrats, 83% of independents, and 43% of Republicans. The continued unrest causing gas prices to soar and fueling criticism over affordability across the country.
10: And that is Fox's Alex Hogan. And yes, China's leader Xi Jinping set to visit the U.S. this week before his first state dinner in more than a decade, with talks expected to focus on the war with Iran, AI, trade, critical minerals, and tensions over Taiwan.
12: It's not clear which of these critical issues could dominate the summit this week in Washington. Will it be Iran? Of course, no country buys more oil from Iran than China. Could they use their leverage for diplomacy to try to end that 7-month conflict? Could there be some major business deals signed? President Xi is traveling with several CEOs. That's rare for China. We could see movement too, perhaps on Chinese EVs, either sold in the U.S. or perhaps manufactured in the U.S. That's something President Trump has hinted at in the past. The high point likely to be a state dinner at which all the leaders of AI are expected to be present.
10: And that is Fox's Steve Harrigan in Beijing. The president is expected to personally greet the Chinese leader when he lands at Joint Base Andrews on Wednesday. That's an unusual move since visiting leaders typically are welcomed by the president at the White House. America's listening to Fox News.
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0: the nature of the fall. Continue with what you were saying there.
1: That's one of the lies that we believe, that, you know, you become a Christian, you become good. Now, this isn't to denigrate sanctification. It's taking place. But frankly, it's taking place a lot slower than most people
0: think it is.
1: Yeah, exactly. And the Bible takes a very negative view of the world. It's ruled by Satan. That means nations are going to do stupid, bad things. And it has to do with us individually. The heart is deceitful above all things. And once you get that, it explains things about sociology, about the direction of nations, about war, about education, about a thousand subjects. And Fred Smith taught me that. And the great thing about it is once you get it, grace becomes an equalizer. Mm. You know, we're not different because you're better than me. We're different because we've chosen different sins. And if we're Christians, we're forgiven. And that makes us equal.
2: Hmm. You know, I guess in the midst of this is you're such a great example yourself of the understanding of that, the depth of that. And I, people will that listen to Key Life will occasionally hear sermons that we are delighted to have and be able to offer from decades ago. And you have not changed in your beliefs on the verities of the faith and so forth. So that's good, solid Bible teaching. But within that context, are there things that you would have said differently?
1: Oh, gosh. Mm-hmm. So many. That's right. You've called it the vault, and your talk about legacy. And every time you say that, I wince. I really do. I don't care.
2: And that's our motivation.
1: Listen, I'm going to die.
3: That's why we do it.
1: And I'm going to die, and after 1 week, I'm not even going to leave a hole. Nobody cares. And we got Jeremy, who's got his fingers in a thousand pies, working on the vault and digitalizing every time I burped. It's going to be there, and you can find it easily. And that scares the spit out of me because of what you just brought up. You know, I've been growing, too. I can use notes from old sermons, and I just die. Because they're, and as you said, nothing has changed about the verities. I believe the Bible. I believe in verbal plenary inspiration, revealed propositional truth. I believe in the miracles, the virgin birth, the resurrection, the physical return, et cetera, et cetera. None of that's changed. And grace is a part of that. I'm Reformed, and we call our doctrinal position the doctrines of grace. But with all of that being said, I go read those sermons, and there are so many kickers that I want to die. I sound like a Pharisee. Well, I could give you 1,000 illustrations.
2: Well, one of the things with that, though, is, and in some sense, given the context, you were still radical grace relative to the context of the time in many ways.
1: Maybe. I hope that's true. I'm not sure. I think there came a time in the ministry I had when I felt, which was highly stupid, but I really, I just wanted to say to the Lord, it's just me. I'm the only one. I got to be wrong. I don't want to be messing up your people. Of course, that was dumb. There were a lot of people who were, but I was saying it pretty radically before a lot of people were. But today, that's changed.
0: Yeah, it really has.
1: And yeah, it really has.
2: I got to finish the point on this. And, you know, as a brief for the vault, you know, as one who I had kind of grown up in the church and then had a renewal of my faith and was looking for a good, solid church, your teaching was like a breath of fresh air.
1: Oh, really?
2: Yeah. So,
1: well, I may talk to you each morning and say, remember what you said on that program? Yeah. Did you say it again?
2: And that was that was 50 years ago almost that I first walked in. So.
0: And what are the odds God totally allowed you to go through that evolution?

0: evolution of your belief so that you would be forced to depend on that grace being
1: there. Oh, that's true. Well, I'm not going to tell you, frankly. this is not, I'm not going to publicly confess my sins, but God, I've always taught a principle. God will either let you sin horribly or, on the other hand, will let you see the horror of your sins. And one of the other will happen to every true Christian. And at that point, at least with me, I began to see things that I thought where I was wonderful, where I was awful. Greed and lust and lying and making excuses and it all right. I don't want to talk about it. Don't want to talk about it.
0: We had more time. We'd get it.
1: Okay.
2: And for the rest of the seven deadly sins.
0: Guys, we're talking to Steve about his new book, God's Not Mad at You. Go to keylife.org/notmad, and you can hear Steve teaching his way through this entire book over several weeks. Really worth it. Check it out. We'll be right back.
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0: And thanks for spending time with us here on Steve Brown, etc. By the way, if you're enjoying this conversation, if you find it to be a little bit encouraging, you should check out our free weekly email. 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
10: And you get it for free?
0: For free.
10: And you can't complain.
0: Easily worth twice that amount.
10: Can't complain because it's free.
0: That's it.
10: Okay. We just want to make sure we get in all the

0: But that's exactly what I said. What's wrong with you? There's something wrong with you. And he said, no, knowing that God is angry with me keeps me straight. And I thought, it ain't going to last. I mean, it won't last. It just doesn't work because I've been there and I've done that.
1: Yeah.
0: So, but there's that. Do you remember what you said to me one time when you said, I know why they're angry?
2: In 50 years, you only remember one conversation?
0: Well, it really was important.
2: I know what you mean, but I'm not sure what you're referring to.
0: People like to be self-righteousness is addictive.
1: Mm.
0: A long time ago, I was at the, I'd just written the book, Three Free Sins, and Cliff Barrows at the Billy Graham Association wanted me to teach at a seminar, and most of them were very longtime supporters of Mr. Graham, and most of them were older and leaders in the church. And I was writing that book, and I thought, I'm gonna tell them what I'm writing on. And so I undid the whole load. And in the first session, people were looking shocked. And one woman said to her husband, I don't think he's saved. In the second session, you could see it in their eyes. They said, this isn't true, but I wish it were. In the third session, they began to see that biblically I was being faithful. In the fourth session, these are straight Presbyterian type Christians. They were dancing and speaking in tongues. Not really, but they just. And when I left, and Anna and I drove away from the cove, I had a blue blazer. I had about 14 of those, and I just rotate them. But it was white from being hugged by these people. Who for the first time got it, and it changed everything. And I run into that all the time. And those that it didn't change are people that say, I'm not going there. I've worked too hard for this. I mean, I am known as a Christian in my community and a leader in this community, and you're saying that everything that I've done is worth nothing.
1: Mm. And even that guy who said that,
0: yeah,
1: you could tell. Yeah. He goes, I know it's true. I just can't embrace this because I've patched together and taped together my little system, and I can't risk losing that.
0: What I never tell is I talked to him afterwards, and he knew it, and he understood, and he said, I'm going to think a lot about what you're talking about because it really could be good news.
1: Mm. Wow.
0: Yeah.
1: You have been multiple times talked about your kind of evolution of figuring out a lot of, we talked about it earlier, and talking about pastoring where you're just staying one step ahead of your congregation week to week. Is there any like singular moment or season where this idea of grace specifically, you're like, oh, hold on. And then just kind of the lights came on, or is it just kind of just a gradual understanding that just unfolded?
0: It's been gradual.
1: Yeah.
0: And I've never been asked that. And I have to, I maybe it will change my answer. I'll need to think about
1: that. We'll invite you back on the show.
0: Yeah, I do. And but I think it's gradual. It's from reading a book. It's C.S. Lewis. It's Augustine. It's beginning to see the truth behind some of the doctrinal things I'd taught for so long. You know, one of the things that Bill Hendricks said in his book, and it was called Exit Interviews, and what he did is he stood at the exit of the church. Church growth people stand at the front door and ask people why they came. They try to create more of it. But Bill sat at the exit of the church and said, why are you leaving? He came up with a lot of conclusions in that book. And one of the things that he said that is so true, that in the church we preach grace, but we don't live it.
1: Mm-hmm.
0: Jerry Perry's one of the voices of Key Life, said the difference, and he's African-American, between you and me is that white people preach grace and practice the law. African-Americans preach the law and practice grace. That was a profound statement. And when he

0: said it, I went, meh. That's true. So we have these doctrines that are incredibly freeing, wonderful, good news stuff. And we preach it. We teach it. We use it in Sunday school classes for discipling people. But we don't really believe it. We, you know, what if you were really free and you really practiced it? What would that do? How would it change things? So we can be what God says we can be if we'll just believe what God says we can be. But I have trouble with that as much as anybody. But I'm better. And pretty soon I'll be entirely sanctified, and I'll come back on this program, and I'll tell you how I did it.
1: I look forward to that. One question, and you may answer it on the other side of the break, a phrase that you use often, now go out and play. What does that mean? What's the application?
0: It's a statement of freedom. It really is. It comes from, you know, go out and play with it. I didn't play very well with the other children in the neighborhood, which is true of me. But it's simply a freeing statement that everybody connects to. Now go out and play. It's like you've reached the last page of the internet. There aren't any more. Now go out and play.
1: There it is.
0: There it is.
1: All right. We're talking to Steve Brown. The book is God's Not Mad at You. Listen, this book is not for everybody, guys. If you don't struggle with guilt, shame, fear, and regret, there's nothing for you here. But
0: send money anyway.
1: But if you're one of those folks that does struggle with it, this is going to help you a lot. We're going to talk to Steve a little bit more on the other side of the break. We're going to tell you who next week's guest is. We're also going to reveal next week's winning Powerball numbers. So don't go anywhere.
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0: associated with that is the concept of kickers.
1: Yeah.
0: What talk about that. What is that?
1: It's where you give grace with one hand and you take it with the other. Mm. And I understand that. I've done that. When we were talking about the past sermons I preached, it was always my fear that this grace, I have a friend who runs a conference on grace, and after one of the preachers had preached a magnificent sermon, he got up and said, "Oh God, I hope this is true." And that was such a profound statement. But I think everybody who believes and teaches and practices grace at some time think, "I hope this is true." Mm-hmm. So just to make sure, if you're a preacher, you add something. Mm-hmm. Jesus mm-hmm. loves you more than you can imagine. And then the kicker, but don't let it go to your head. Mm-hmm. Or you're forgiven, but don't use it for a license for sin. Mm-hmm. God loves you, but there are things about him that he doesn't love. That's in, you know, it's giving it with one hand. That's why we got to stop that. Mm. That's why the gospel is so explosive. It doesn't have any kickers. Mm-hmm. I'm forgiven, and that includes that, mm-hmm. my worst sin.
2: Wasn't it Jerry Bridges who said to you one time, Steve, yeah. are you sure we're right?
1: Yeah, I still have that note somewhere. He wrote in a note, "Are you sure we're right?" And I thought, good heavens, I wonder sometimes. But I am right. I may not be right about politics, but I think I am. Mm-hmm. Maybe not right about sociology, but I think I am. Mm. But I'm absolutely right about this grace stuff. Underline it and apply it.
0: Well, and because you have grace, you can give grace.
3: There it is.
1: Oh, so good.
3: Good.
1: And you can't. You can only give it to the degree that you've received it.
3: Love
1: it. I agree with you.
3: Kathy, we got anybody next week?
2: We do. We have Ian Simpkins with us. Great book, Every Table and Altar, Reclaiming Connection in a World of Division, Distraction, and Loneliness.
3: Sounds good to me. I'll be here. Hope you guys will be here. Thanks for letting
1: me. Hard to identify with.
3: Yeah. Absolutely. Make sure you join us again next time. Until then, be safe and stay dangerous.

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3: Deciding mode. I'm Angelo Bavaro, Fox News. President Trump warning that a major decision on possible new U.S. military action against Iran could be coming.
4: President Trump tells Fox News he's in a deciding mode and that very big things are going to be happening in the not so distant future. The president described the current choices on the table as wiping Iran out, letting them rot economically, or making a deal. He added, my question is, if and when do I blow the entire nation up? They better behave. Now, I asked the president about the UN General Assembly this week. Iranian President Masoud Pezeshkian is going to be there. And I asked if he'd be open to meeting with the Iranian leader. And he said he'd probably be open to it, but described this weekend as no different from any other weekend.
3: That is Fox's Trey Yingst. The war with Iran now in its seventh month. The U.S. continues its naval blockade of Iranian ports while Iran restricts shipping through the Strait of Hormuz. Fighting also continues across the wider region. Meantime, President Trump will also welcome Chinese leader Xi Jinping to the U.S. this week in his first state visit in more than a decade.
5: The president is greeting Xi at Joint Base Andrews, which is rare as U.S. presidents usually welcome foreign leaders at the White House. After that warm meeting, though, the two will delve into some tough topics like AI, Iran, and trade. Treasury Secretary Scott Bessent is helping to spearhead talks on the latter. He and United States Representative Jameson Greer are meeting with Chinese Premier Vi Lufeng in New York today. And per Reuters, Bessent will try to set up some potential agreements on AI, tariffs, and critical minerals. Bessent could also bring up the shared risks of AI opening up the possibility of cooperation with China on the issue.
3: That is Fox's Madeline Rivera. President Trump also holding a state dinner for the Chinese president, and several top tech leaders are expected to attend. 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
3: The midterm elections are getting underway with mail ballots already going out and early voting beginning in some states. Polls show the high cost of living is a major concern for voters. Senate Majority Whip John Barrasso of Wyoming telling NBC's Meet the Press Republicans are focused on affordability.
18: And that's why we need more American energy production. We need to get rid of regulations. We need to do more with permitting. That's legislation we're working on now. The president and Republicans are focused on all of those things.
3: Democrats have pointed to the U.S. conflict with Iran and President Trump's tariffs for raising prices for Americans and say they will do more to lower the cost of living than Republicans. A former Cornell University student has sued the school, and others over an alleged sexual assault at a fraternity house.
12: The former student claiming that in October 2024, when she was 20 years old, seven fraternity members drugged and raped her over the course of several hours. In the 101-page filing, the woman points to group chat messages allegedly urging other members of the fraternity to join in on the assault as it was happening. At the time, she reported the incident to the school, and the president released this statement in November 2024, saying that the behavior that has been outlined in the many allegations received is abhorrent and cannot be tolerated within our community.
3: Fox's Chanley Painter, the school says it placed that chapter and several students on suspension following that incident. An attorney for one of those accused fraternity members denied all the accusations. Paramount and 12 states seeking to block its $110 billion acquisition of Warner Brothers are reportedly close to a settlement. The Justice Department has cleared the deal, but the state sued in July. Terms under discussion include independent monitoring of CNN and a commitment on theatrical releases. I'm Angelo Bavaro, and this is Fox News.
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24: Hey, this is Tom Gresham. We hope you enjoyed this reloaded version. Well, it's time to do this thing again, and I'm Tom Gresham. I am your host. You can give me a call anytime. I'm actually looking for calls today. We kind of cleared the deck, doing something a little bit different, maybe a little bit experimental, having fewer guests today so we can have more callers. That'd be you talking about, well, anything, actually. And I have a couple of subjects we're going to be bringing up, something right out of the news that just happened within the last 24 hours. And then we're going to be talking about, well, different things, going to the range. I went out, did a little shooting, actually a couple of times this week. Shot in an old competition yesterday, learned some things. Not all good. I mean, they were good things to learn, but they weren't good things about my shooting. That's a whole different thing. But I'll confess, I'll talk about that. Right now, by the way, if you want to call, give me a call at Tom Talk Gun. That's the easy way to remember the number here. As you know, I'm in Idaho. I live in Idaho. In the last 24 hours, yesterday, in the lovely town of Twin Falls, Idaho, which is a great place. I spent a fair amount of time in Twin Falls. a young man decided to murder people. It's as simple as that. You can call it whatever description you want, but he decided he's going to take his, what appeared to be an AR, his rifle. And we got video of him. We're looking at the video. If you haven't heard about this, haven't seen it, you need to look it up. He's in the parking lot of an In-N-Out Burger, which I guess opened a week or two ago. And he's shooting through the windshield of at least one Tesla, maybe more. Can't tell if they're in charging stations or if the people in them, because if they're at a charging station, they can't drive away. Can't drive over him, which would have been the logical thing to do, just run over his sorry ass. And he's shooting through the windshields. He's killing people. He's walking around. Clearly, one of those suicidal mass murder attempts. We've seen this so often where these young, disenfranchised people decide to go out in a blaze of glory and want their name remembered. And they study Dylan and Klebold. They study the mass murderers, the school shooters, whatever. They want to run their numbers up. They want to be famous. Which, by the way, is the reason I will never, ever say their name. They haven't released the name of the murderer yet. But even when they do, I will never speak the name. Not only for the fact that I don't want to give him the celebrity that he was looking for, but also because to do so simply encourages more people to do exactly the same thing for them to become famous. If the media never mentioned the name of these murderers, fewer people would think they can become celebrities because nobody's becoming a celebrity by doing this. But I digress. So this guy is shooting people in this parking lot. And you got all this video being posted online of people who are shooting video of the murders taking place. They're shooting video, but one guy

0: One Idaho guy decides he's not going to shoot video. He's going to shoot bullets back at this murderer. So he gets his pistol out, and there's video of this, and he starts whanging away. And what's interesting, when you first look at the video, you look at the image, you go, what is that? What is he shooting? What? How long is the barrel on that pistol? Well, we know now, pretty sure. The man's name is Jordan Salinas in Twin Falls. It appears that he is shooting an FN pistol in 5.7 millimeter with a suppressor. Yes, I said, his self-defense gun, his EDC gun, his everyday carry gun, is a 5.7 equipped with a suppressor. And he is shooting at this guy now. What we don't know at this point, and look, in 24 hours, certainly in 48 hours, we're going to know an awful lot more about this. We're very early on. We're in the fog of the whole thing. We don't know if he hit the murderer. We don't know if the murderer ended up killing himself, which is entirely possible. It often happens. And people say, well, if that's the case, then this guy didn't do any good. Oh, well, I beg to differ. Because generally speaking, when these mass murderers show up to commit suicide, they kill people until somebody starts throwing bullets at them, whether it's the police or somebody else. And the moment that somebody starts shooting at them, they end up killing themselves. So clearly, the more quickly you can make that happen, the more quickly somebody shows up with a gun and starts shooting at them or shooting them, the more quickly you can end this thing. You can stop the murders that are taking place. Did Jordan Salinas hit him? Don't know. Did he distract him? Almost certainly. Is he a good guy with a gun? Yeah, he is. We're learning other things about our good guy with a gun, Jordan Salinas. And some people are saying, yeah, he was one of those paranoid guys who preps all the time because he posts videos of himself with ARs and the suppressed gun, and he's LARPing, L-A-R-P, if you don't know, live action role player, which the term now has become kind of a pretender, kind of a goofball. Yeah, you know, if you're prepping and you end up using the preparation and you save lives doing it, is that something worthy of mockery? Or is that something worthy of saying, hey, way to go, guy? And it may not have been my thing. I wasn't out there posting those pictures, those videos. It appears that a couple of years ago, Jordan Salinas actually posted online, train as though your life depends upon it because it just might. Well, it's kind of a thing we've been saying forever. Train as though your life depends on it because your life may depend upon it, or the lives of others may depend on it. I know people say, well, yeah, I can never imagine needing to use a pistol to shoot somebody at 35 or 50 yards. Uh-huh. I can never imagine using a pistol against somebody with a rifle. I can never imagine having a suppressor on my carry gun. As I've said many times before, I think a lot of people need better imaginations. You cannot deal with it if you've not thought about it ahead of time, generally speaking, or at least you won't deal with it well. Jordan Salinas had thought about it. He had imagined it. He had prepared for it. He had committed. He had trained. He was ready for it. Food for thought. Now, question I would like to throw out. Do you train at any long distances? Do you train at all? But when you train and you practice, I mean, I was shooting a steel challenge yesterday with a carry gun. I'll get into more about that. A 4.25-inch barrel, 9mm, 1911 Commander style. And the first targets were 35 yards. 35 yards, that's a long way with a carry gun. So do you train like that? Do you prepare like that? And also, I want to throw this thought out, and I'd love to get your take on this. The question is it time for us to revisit the conversation about having a truck gun? Would you have rather have had a rifle or a pistol caliber carbine in that situation? Our number here is Tom Talk Gun. I'm Tom Gresham. Be right back.
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4: 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The new PRC eliminates the unnecessary belt of the 300 Winchester Magnum and increases the body diameter. The 300 PRC 212 ELDX travels at over 2,850 feet per second with 3,824 foot-pounds of energy. The result is an optimum combination of accuracy and game-stopping performance. Black Hills Ammunition, the power of performance.
5: 250 years of American liberty. Ruger is honoring that milestone with firearms worthy of the moment. The 250th Anniversary Series. Distinctly marked with Made in the 250th Year of American Liberty. Each limited production model echoes Ruger's legendary 1976 Bicentennial line while celebrating the freedoms the Second Amendment has safeguarded for generations. From the iconic 10/22 to the LCP Max, the Super Wrangler to the American Rifle Gen 2. These aren't just guns.
0: All righty, back with you here, Tom Gresham. Give me a call, 866-TALK-GUN or Tom Talk Gun. Pretty much open lines. Obviously, talking about what's going on or what just happened in Idaho with the good guy with a gun stopping a bad guy with a gun who was killing people. All right, on the phones right now, we've got Matt. He is a Gun Talk employee or worker. He's on Team Gun Talk on his way back from the goals gathering. Hey, Matt.
6: How you doing, Tom?
0: I am great. So, all right, tell people what goals was or is.
6: So goals is the Gun Owners of America Leadership Summit. And so what is the third year they're holding this event. In this last 2 years, it was in Knoxville. This year, it's in Des Moines. And what it does is they have 2 days, Saturday and Sunday, of panel discussions and some training seminars. And then in addition to it, they have a small exhibit that goes to it. And I say small because it's open to the public. It's consumer. Small in comparison to the NRA show and the exhibit hall there, or SHOT Show in that regard.
0: Sure.
6: But still, it's 200 exhibitors. So it was quite a number of brands that showed up.
0: So, all right, was this your first time?
6: This was my first one, yes. First of the three. And then next year they're in Tampa. So probably going to head down to that as well.
0: How was it?
6: It was good. It was a good barometer to see, like, where is the industry at and what kind of consumer feedback as well. Was curious being in Des Moines, Iowa, in the middle of the country, in the middle, or, you know, the end of July, beginning of August, when it's usually last minute summer vacation before school gets going. It was decently attended. I felt, I mean, I was just there Saturday, coming home today. It's still going on today, but talking to a lot of the brands there, I was surprised by the positive attitude, actually. We hear a lot of news about how it's the summer slump, things slow down. You hear some retailers and some gun shops saying it's really slowing down and customers aren't buying because of the economy. But you start talking to industry people, and for the most part, the overall vibe is like, okay, yeah, it was the summer, things slowed down. We feel all right about how things were. A number of companies are saying they've had a positive year still. And just more so, more than one company said they've really felt the summer slump the last 2 weeks, finally. June, July were fine, but it's finally slowed down, which they're like, if that's the case, we're just fine with it because we know that people travel in August, and frankly, a lot of schools get back going here in the next 2 weeks as kids go back to school. So so I felt good about it. It felt good to hear people talk about the understanding and the rationale that, like, you know, we're kind of at a new normal with the industry.
0: What is the new normal? I mean, I should tell people, you've been in the gun industry for a long time, and you have worked, you have worked with a lot of manufacturers and a lot of media outlets, and you understand this. And you, I mean, these are people you know. So when you say the new normal, what is that now?
6: So that's a great, yes, you're absolutely right, Tom. I kind of, Ryan and I get talking about that, and it's, I forget sometimes that it's not that common lingo. The new normal in terms of there's definite seasonality to a calendar year. And so in the last 5 years, with all that went on in 2020, 21, 22, and 23, really, it was just massive sales going on and whatever else. And so the year never slowed down, where a normal year, you'll see things pick up in terms of retail sales and everything kind of going about September, and it ramps up, and it peaks out around SHOT Show, February, and then it falls off in May. And so you have the summer slump, June, July, August, because frankly, a lot of people across the entire country, it's nice. So people are actually going out and using their product, which is great. It's just that they're not in the buying mood that time. In the last 5 years, that summer slump really has not been noticeable, where this year it's definitely being seen. That said, we're curious to start the year when the with the tax stamp being adjusted and, you know, going down to zero. We started the first quarter, a whole lot of suppressors were sold, and then started tapering off, and it really kind of slowed down this summer. But at the same time, I was talking to a number of suppressor companies, and they're still playing catch up on certain models of back orders and certain things. But so the new normal in terms of back to a summer slowdown of retail sales, but the volume is just elevated from where it used to be. And so companies are kind of being able to adjust to that.
0: Okay, good to know. I mean, they had this, you know, whatever it was, the Trump bump for a long time, and they're selling stuff like crazy. And then now they're back to the way it has always been and has been for decades of pretty typical seasonality in the whole thing. So in other words, they're not panicked at all. The gun companies are saying that this is fine and we're going to keep bringing out what we're bringing out.
6: Yeah, I wouldn't say that across the board for everybody. There's still, I would say it's mixed reviews on that. Where it is what's interesting is the big gun companies are obviously the larger, I'll just say when we say gun companies, I'm going to categorize everybody in the industry, not just firearms manufacturers. And so the large companies in the industry, they're not overly worried because they can manage that. The small companies need to manage that a lot better. That said, when things slow down like this, when firearm sales slow down, accessories and stuff typically pick up. And that has been the case for a number of people. The people that I'm hearing the most success from are optics and accessories and pouches. And yes, suppressors had a huge Q1 slowed down, but they're starting to see secondary orders, third orders coming in from retailers. So they're starting to pick back up on that case, but it's just not at the crazy volume it is. And part of that is just because people aren't feeling pressed to have to go buy a suppressor because the turnaround time is so quickly now in a matter of days rather than weeks and months like it used to be. So Now people can pick up a suppressor whenever they want versus feeling the press to like, I need to get my stuff in because I'm waiting. So what's going to be interesting is to watch in the next 45 days what the suppressor sales do, because as we lead into hunting season, if anybody wanted to use it for hunting, they would have placed their order back in like March or April typically.
0: In the old days,
6: or now,
0: yeah.
6: Like, right? Now they can literally walk in on September 6th and say, I'm going to buy this suppressor, and they can have it on September 8th.
0: Yeah,
6: and
0: we
6: go hunting with it, right?
0: We're in a place maybe where suppressors are almost an impulse item. It's impulse buy.
6: Well, there's a couple out there as prices. Some of these suppressors come out in our on the lower tier pricing structure. Absolutely, Tom. I would agree with that. They are becoming an impulse buyer. It's like, oh, yeah, now I can have more than one and put it on this gun and that gun.
0: When you say lower price, give me an idea. I mean, because we're used to thinking $800,000 for suppressors. How low are they getting now?
6: There are suppressors in the $500 range, and there I know of a couple companies working to move that needle down to $300. And the idea of the $300 suppressor, they make no bones about it in terms of, it's 3D printed. And the idea is this is the person's entry into it, so they aren't – because we want to get more people buying suppressors so they feel comfortable with what they are and how they operate. And so if you take – $1,000 off the table and now it's $300 to $400 instead, it's a much easier, I'm going to try that first one, or I'm going to go buy two of them and put them on multiple firearms.
0: And we know going in, this is not a 10,000 round suppressor. That's not for that. This, you know, when you need that,
6: correct,
0: you spend the money. This is for the guy who's going to go out and shoot some out of his, maybe his bolt action, maybe his AR, but you know, it's like you say, you stick your toe in the water. All right. So your overall impression of the goals meeting, is it worthwhile, do you think, for the consumer, for the person who's listening to this, to make the trip?
6: I do think it is. It's good because it's that time of year where there's, well, not necessarily a whole lot of new stuff, but anytime you can get here and understand two things. One, obviously you can get your hands on a lot of good product and see some things. And there's a lot of smaller companies here, some major manufacturers, but a good mix of smaller people to see some really cool stuff. I encourage listeners to go to our Facebook page because Ryan and I were capturing video from a couple different places and some really good stuff. There's some really good meetings that go on so people can understand like different legislation that's taking place.
0: A lot of Second Amendment stuff.
6: Yeah. Yep. A lot of going on that way. So
0: I got a scoot. I know you're on the road, and I appreciate you pulling over and taking time to give us a little update here on the goals thing. Matt Johnson from our Gun Talk crew. Thank you, sir. And look, drive safely. I appreciate it. Good stuff. Yeah, if you can make it to the goals gathering next year, I think he says it's going to be in Tampa. Worthwhile, interesting. Second Amendment information and seminars, as well as new product. A lot of cool stuff there. This is interesting. I mean, and it's Gun Owners of America put this thing together. Good on them. All right, give me a holler, 866-TALK-GUN. That'll get you in here, or Tom Talk Gun. I am Tom Gresham. This is Gun Talk. And I tell you what, this is important stuff, what's going on. What are you carrying, and how are you preparing?
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8: Deciding mode. I'm Angelo Bavaro, Fox News. President Trump warning that a major decision on possible new U.S. military action against Iran could be coming.
9: President Trump tells Fox News he's in a deciding mode and that very big things are going to be happening in the not so distant future. The president described the current choices on the table as wiping Iran out, letting them rot economically, or making a deal. He added, my question is, if and when do I blow the entire nation up? They better behave. Now, I asked the president about the UN General Assembly this week. Iranian President Masoud Pezeshkian is going to be there. And I asked if he'd be open to meeting with the Iranian leader. And he said he'd probably be open to it, but described this weekend as no different from any other weekend.
8: That is Fox's Trey Yingst. The war with Iran now in its seventh month. The U.S. continues its naval blockade of Iranian ports while Iran restricts shipping through the Strait of Hormuz. Fighting also continues across the wider region. Meantime, President Trump will also welcome Chinese leader Xi Jinping to the U.S. this week in his first state visit in more than a decade.
10: The president is greeting Xi at Joint Base Andrews, which is rare as U.S. presidents usually welcome foreign leaders at the White House. After that warm meeting, though, the two will delve into some tough topics like AI, Iran, and trade. Treasury Secretary Scott Bessent is helping to spearhead talks on the latter. He and United States Representative Jameson Greer are meeting with Chinese Premier Li Feng in New York today. And per Reuters, Bessent will try to set up some potential agreements on AI, tariffs, and critical minerals. Bessent could also bring up the shared risks of AI opening up the possibility of cooperation with China on the issue.
8: That is Fox's Madeline Rivera. President Trump also holding a state dinner for the Chinese president, and several top tech leaders are expected to attend. 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
11: 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This afternoon, sunny with a high near 99, and it will feel quite hot outside. Tonight, mostly clear with a low around 75, making for a warm evening. Looking ahead to Monday, a slight chance of rain showers is possible, with mostly sunny skies and a high near 98. Currently, it's 94 and clear. I'm Bill Banks with your weather flash.
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0: Here's a shooting tip that's guaranteed to work. The simple fact is that if you can't control the trigger, hitting the target is more luck than skill. Almost anyone can hold the sights on the target. Pressing the trigger without disturbing the sights is the challenge. And most shooters don't even know what they're doing wrong. It's understandable to anticipate the noise and recoil of an explosion about to go off in front of your face. It's called flinching, yanking the trigger rather than pressing it. Don't think that's what you're doing? Try mixing in inert dummy rounds with live ammunition. If you see the sights dip when the gun goes click instead of bang, well, that's a flinch. Once you master pressing the trigger rather than yanking it, you'll improve your shooting tremendously. Stop worrying about the sights. Think trigger. You'll shoot better.
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17: Hey, this is Tom Gresham. We hope you enjoyed this reloaded version.
0: Hey, welcome back to Gun Talk. Tom Gresham, 866-TALK-GUN or Tom Talk Gun. You know the drill. Easy to get in here. We're looking for your calls today. And here we've got a call right now coming in from Darren, and I believe in Ohio. Hey, Darren, you there?
18: I am here, and that's correct. I'm in Akron, Ohio area.
0: Okay.
18: Was calling in. I heard you guys were doing the shotgun class with Greg Elifritz, and I thought I'd give you a range report.
0: Oh, great. Yeah, we're doing more of those experience things with the Benelli folks, and we're bringing in Greg to, you know, do an instructor thing with Chris. And, you know Greg, but I think maybe a lot of people don't know his name and don't really know what he does. But you, I gather you took a class with him.
18: I did. Back in June, I took a close quarters instructors class with Greg that was fantastic. And I've trained with Greg before. He's a retired Ohio police officer with a huge background, just an amazing instructor.
0: So, okay, so tell me about the class.
18: So the close quarters class was at TDI there in Ohio. It was the Tactical Defense Institute in Ohio, and it was worked on things like close quarters combat, drawing and firing at close distance with a close distance attacker, disarming the attacker, and really just working in very close distances with people coming after you, with the realization that a lot of this stuff is going to happen at 3 yards and less.
0: Mm-hmm.
18: And the interesting thing, and why I called on this, was you had a caller a week or two ago call and ask about the comped echelon.
0: Oh, yeah, yeah, because there's always this controversy about comped or non-comped for self-defense guns.
18: Mm-hmm. And the reason that I thought about this was that Greg actually, in the close quarters class, didn't allow us to have ported or comped guns, because a ported or a comped gun is either going to throw a lot of fire out, or actually, like a ported barrel can shave off some of the jacket from the bullet. And actually, if you're, you know, shooting with the gun at, you know, at some sort of an index close to your body, is going to throw some of the jacket possibly back into your body or even your face. And he said that that's actually very bad to do that. For obvious reasons, you don't want to take a jacket to the face if you're defending yourself.
0: And the idea being, just for people to understand what we're talking about, you're not extending the gun out in front of you. Actually, you've got the pistol back, probably actually even pressed against your side, so that the muzzle is directly underneath your eyes. And if it's shaving lead or jacket or something through this port, yep, and throwing it straight up, you could, in essence, frag yourself.
18: And that's exactly what can happen. And Greg calls it a thumb pectoral index, where you actually have the gun, you know, gripped up against your pectoral muscle with your thumb sort of pushing it off of your body a little bit. And one of the people in our class, their first gun went down and they had to go to their backup, which was a ported gun. And sure enough, he had a little bit of jacket spray him in the face while we were, you know, again, shooting with the gun basically underneath your armpit almost.
0: Holy cow. I hope he didn't get hurt.
18: He was fine, but it was a wake-up call of why we were told don't do this. So, you know, when you had the caller questioning, mm-hmm, should I get a comped or a ported gun for concealed carry, I guess my answer to that is no, for what little I know.
0: Okay, so let's go back to training with Greg Elfritz. And you have taken other classes, obviously, and we're going to have Greg down at our place. If you were to explain to somebody why you would want to take a class with Greg, go from there.
18: I don't know that I've ever met a more personable instructor that's just darn fun to work with. Greg's experience as a police officer and talking about, you know, situations where they've had to pull guns on people in close distances and disarming people, his experience from that was just second to none. And I've taken a lot of classes over the years from a lot of big name instructors, and it just, Greg has a fun way of doing that. And again, the Benelli class just sounds really exciting. I wish I could make it down your way to do that.
0: Well, you know, the problem is we can't go to all the classes we want to go, can we?
18: That's a problem, and my wife puts up with me doing too much, honestly.
0: You sound like you're very much like me. I freely admit I have become a shooting school junkie. I like to go to a number of classes at a number of different places, because no matter where I go, I'm going to learn something.
18: And that was the thing with the close quarters class from Greg. I've taken other classes from him before, and that one just really opened your eyes to some of the things that you don't think about when you're in close distance with an attacker. And, you know, all the different ways, not only, you know, they can hurt you, but you can hurt yourself if you do it incorrectly.
0: Mm. Well, and it also points out that, and I would love to get your take on this close quarters work, bringing a gun in really close, shooting a target that's, we're talking about touching distance where you can reach out with your other hand and touch it, really isn't something you should try to teach yourself.
18: No. And, you know, and I've been doing this a long time, and he pointed out, even, you know, where is your support hand? And, you know, don't let your hand get in front of the barrel. If you're, you know, trying to push somebody off of you, you need to still pay attention to where your hand is, your elbow is, because it's really easy to shoot yourself if you're not careful.
0: Which is kind of the opposite of the whole goal of trying to survive a gun, uh-huh, a gunfight. If you shoot yourself, it's a fail.
18: Exactly. And so we worked really hard on, you know, how to draw basically one-handed, lift your shirt, your cover garment out of the way, and, you know, pull the trigger on somebody that's intending to cause you significant harm, and not hurt yourself in the process.
0: Man, well, I'm sorry you can't get down to the shotgun class. I'm not going to be able to make it either because I got a conflict, because it sure sounds like a fun time.
18: It sounds amazing, and I hope to pick up Greg's shotgun class somewhere else at some point in time, but it's just not going to come with a cool shotgun, unfortunately.
0: Hey, Darren, great range report. I appreciate you calling in.
18: Thanks, Tom. Have a great day.
0: All right, let's stay on the phones. Grab Howard out of Ocala, Florida. Howard, you still there, sir?
13: Yes, I am.
0: Perfect. You got a range report for us.
13: Yes, I do. I went to the Tampa Gun Show and purchased, I was looking for the Colt Python stainless, 4 1/4, mm-hmm. and found it. And as I was looking around, seeing if anyone else had one, I found a HK MR556A4. I've got the A1, and I collect HK, so I said, what would Tom do? Might as well,
0: right? Hey, I don't care if it costs you money. Hey, it's not my money, right?
13: That's right. Well, it's not a cheap rifle, but... So I got both of them for a pretty good price. I made a package deal with the seller, or with the company, the store.
0: Uh-huh.
13: And yesterday, I got a chance to take them down and shoot them at the local range here. I put a Night Force 1-8 LPVO, so I've got some good money in that rifle right now.
0: Mm-hmm.
13: Mm-hmm. And first group, I zeroed at 36 yards because I've been reading around and seeing what a good zero is now, and it seems like 36 is one of the ways to go. And mm-hmm. you could cover the first group with a small dime. It's probably 3/4 inch out to out. And then after that, I made my adjustment, got it to where I needed it to be, and went out to 100, and I'm probably at, maybe 3/4 inch, but that's probably me rather than the rifle, at 100. And with the Colt Python, let's just say I'm not a revolver guy.
0: Well, were you shooting the revolver single action or double action?
13: I tried both. And I tried 38 Special and 357. And I've got a GP 100 in 6-inch in 357. And that 2 inches of barrel does make a difference.
0: It definitely does, yeah. But this Python has such a smooth trigger pull. It is generally there just delightful.
13: And it does. But one of the main reasons I called is I wanted to know, see if you or someone else who's listening can help me out. I took a Bren 2 to the last carbine course down at Range Ready, and it was zeroed straight on at 25. But at 100, it was shooting way high, and I didn't think too much of it at the time. Because it was the class and, you know, whatnot. And I took it down yesterday to confirm that, and I am right on with about a 3/4 inch group at 25. Mm-hmm. And then at 50, I'm about 2 3/4 inches high with about a 2-inch group, and that's probably me. But then at 100, it jumps up to like 8.5 inches at 100. And I cannot figure out what's going on because it should not move that much.
0: Well, yeah, it certainly can. I guess the question is, now, do you have an optic on it or are you shooting iron sights?
13: Yes, I do. I have a Leupold 1-4.
0: Okay, so you probably have a fairly high scope mount. I'm just going to make a guess here, because if the scope is mounted high, then you've got a more of an angle between the line of sight and the line of fire. So
13: I use a cantilever. I've got an Arrow Precision cantilever sight.
0: Yeah.
13: And height over barrel is probably 3.5-4 inches, and it's straight on. It doesn't have any angle.
0: But that's very high. That's what I'm saying, is your scope is mounted much higher than your barrel. And the only way that they can shoot to the same place at 25 yards is for, and you don't see it, but the barrel is angled up a little bit to be able to intersect the line of sight at 25 yards. Well, that means that bullet is actually rising at 25 yards. And it's keep going up at 100. That's a very normal situation. If the scope was mounted lower to the bore, you would have less of a difference at 100 yards. It's simply an angular thing. So the question then becomes, given your setup, you got to figure out, where do I want to be? I'm going to suggest sighting in to be an inch low at 25, maybe an inch and a half low at 25. And that's going to put you about 2.5 to 3 inches high at 100. And that's very workable.
13: Okay, but right now I'm shooting high about 8 inches. So that would...

0: that bullet is actually rising and intersects the line of sight at 25 yards, but it keeps rising as it goes past that. And when it gets to 100 yards, it's 6 or 8 inches high. Now, if the scope was mounted 1.5 inches off the barrel, the difference at 100 yards would be much less. This is a normal thing, and that's one of the issues with mounting a scope that much higher than the barrel is you're going to get that kind of offset. And like I said, the way to work around that is simply have a lower impact setting so that your point of impact is lower at 25 yards. That's assuming you want to be on it 100 yards. One of the things we always have to figure out is, where do I want this thing to be hitting? Do I want it on at 25? Do I want it on at 100 yards? Where's it going to be? It's why on our hunting rifles, we often say, well, sight 3 inches high at 100, and then you'll be on out to 250 to 300 yards, and I have to worry about drop or anything else. It's just the ballistics. It's the trajectory of the whole thing. Okay, you know, when we come back, I want to talk about something. I went to a range, actually a couple times this week. Once I took four rifles out. Took the, getting ready for hunting season. Took the 257 Roberts Ackley Improved. Let's see, the 30-06, a 338-06 Ackley Improved. And then I took this brand new one I've talked about that I've got. I've never shot it before. It was a 375 H&H. And had a bunch of fun with all of them and got them all on target. I had forgotten to take my little pad, my past pad for my shoulder, because that 338.6 is a super lightweight rifle. It's a Melvin Forbes rifle, and it kicks like a devil. And first time I shot it, went, ow, okay, got to do something because I don't have my pad on. I took one of the soft rifle cases and draped it over my shoulder and used the padding and the soft rifle case as my padding. Worked like a charm. Solved that problem. That worked just great. And, you know, I don't worry about recoil when I'm hunting. I never feel it. But if you're going to be out at the range pounding away for a while, it does add up, and there's no need to actually create a flinch. We want to avoid that if at all possible. So I had a bunch of fun with that. And then I shot the Dan Weston DWX 9mm pistol, and the brand new to me, because Colt said, look, you got to try this pistol. And it is it's from Colt, from their custom shop. It's called the Custom Carry Limited. It's a commander size 1911 and 9mm. They don't make a lot of them, and I gather they kind of are a little bit hard to come by. It is a thing of beauty. When I had Mark Reddle on the show here from Colt, I guess a month or so ago, he said, man, he says, you really ought to try this thing. So, okay, send me one. We'll try it. I'm afraid this is going to be one of those where I end up telling them, you know, guys, you're not getting it back. Just send me the invoice. Let's see what we could work out here. Is this how it's going to work? This thing shoots like a target gun. It's amazing. Now, they put a lot of aftermarket parts. They got some chin parts, some EGW parts in it. They've done all the things you need to do to make it a terrific carry gun. So I used it in the Steel Challenge I shot. Yeah, it's a carry gun, but man, it's incredibly accurate. It shoots really well. Even though it's a Series 80 trigger, the trigger is very good, all tuned up, ready to go. I did have a few break-in issues because, you know, you don't generally take a gun like this to a match. You only have 20 rounds to it, and I did. And I have, two or three stove pipes, a couple of other, battery. Didn't go back to the battery. After the first 50 or 100 rounds, it ran like a top, which would be normal. Shot it well for me, which is okay. Yeah, I'm not a top competitive shooter. I'm not even a great, good competitive shooter. In fact, I'm thinking of it, I'm not even a competitive shooter. What have you been shooting? 866-TALK-GUN.
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7: 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The consequences of the war in Iran may be starting to chase down the global economy. Hear why it might finally be running out of steam. Also, the scamming threats facing consumers are on steroids thanks to artificial intelligence. Hear how the technology is a game changer. And the sad state of America's dinner time fading to black. 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

You know, this shooting in Idaho yesterday at Twin Falls, where the bad guy is shooting people with an AR, shooting through their windshields. And you got a good guy with a pistol. Turns out it looks like an FN 5.7 with a suppressor. And he's all trained up. He does this stuff. He's serious about this. He's got, you know, ARs and pistols and things. And he carries the, believe it or not, carries the FN 5.7 pistol with a suppressor in a shoulder holster. Now, it looks like in the video, he may have gone to his trunk to pull this thing out, which brings us to the question of a truck gun or vehicle gun. Wouldn't you rather, in that situation, I don't know how far he was having to shoot, 30 yards, 50 yards, whatever it was. Would you rather have a rifle or even a pistol caliber carbine? I mean, I'm thinking about a pistol caliber carbine and 10 millimeter. Much easier to hit something, have more power out there. But then again, you know, anything is good. Then you say, okay, some things are better. Yeah, I would rather have a rifle for that. And it wouldn't have to be an AR. It could be a lever action. It could be a 30-30. It could be a 44 Magnum in a rifle with iron sights. I would feel much more comfortable shooting at something at the distance. Having said that, I was mentioning this Colt Custom Carry Limited pistol. It's a commander size that I was shooting yesterday at the Steel Challenge. This thing shoots really accurately. And, of course, there are a lot of pistols that shoot accurately. Does not have an optic on it at all. I'm shooting iron sights. There were a couple of stages, situations where we had light coming in from behind the target shining toward us. And it made it, for me, difficult to see the front sight. It's a regular tritium sight with the white outline around it. If it had had a fiber optic sight, it would have been easier to see, I think. Or maybe even with the gold dot, which I like a lot. I don't know. Optic would have taken care of that. Yeah, I get that. But with all that having been said, I had no trouble at all hitting a steel target, probably you'd call it a man-sized steel target, at 35 yards, drawing as quickly as I can and getting on target and pressing the trigger. And therein lies the key.

0: an extra moment, whatever that moment is, and work it on the trigger. You don't shoot fast. Draw fast, shoot good. Take that extra moment to make a really good trigger press. And if you work at it, if you say, I'm going to learn to do this, maybe go get some training. Huh? There's a thought. There's no reason most of us can't be hitting a steel target that size at 35 yards, which means we can, in fact, engage a bad guy at distance. I mean, think about Eli Dickin. He's in the mall. Guy comes out with an AR to kill people, and Eli pulls his Glock out with iron sights, just a regular old plastic, fantastic gun. And he shoots this guy at 42 yards. Hits him more than once, closes the distance, hits him a few more times, puts him down, puts a stop to the whole thing. You'll hear people still today will tell you, well, you know, the guy's got a rifle, you got a pistol, you don't have a chance. That is so untrue, demonstrably untrue, proven yesterday, proven by Eli Dickin, proven by any number of people, Jack Wilson in the church. I mean, just go on and on. Good people with pistols who know how to shoot, stopping a bad guy no matter what the bad guy has. But you know, you cannot acquire skills in the middle of a gunfight. You need to work on those ahead of time. You need to have acquired those skills. You need to have made the decision. You made the commitment. I am going to carry every single day. When I step out of the house, I'm going to be carrying a gun. And it's not going to be a mouse gun. It's going to be a gun I can actually hit something with at some distance. There's a place for the mouse gun, but it is limited. Maybe the place for it is as a backup to the other gun. I don't know. What do you think? Give me a call.
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5: Dissatisfaction with the Iran war. I'm Kathleen Maloney, Fox News. The war with Iran continues into its seventh month as new polls suggest disapproval of President Trump's handling of the war remains high. Fox's Alex Hogan with details.
6: In a new Fox News poll, 7 out of 10 Americans say they believe that the Trump administration lacks a clear strategy for ending the conflict. That includes 95% of Democrats, 83% of independents, and 43% of Republicans. The ongoing unrest causing gas prices to soar and fueling criticism over affordability across the country. President Trump says he believes Americans are willing to pay. A growing number, 47% of voters say they believe the conflict with Iran will make the U.S. less safe in the long run. That is up from 39% in April.
5: The U.S. continues its naval blockade of Iranian ports while Iran is restricting shipping through the Strait of Hormuz. Fighting also continues across the wider region in the Mideast. North Korea is keeping up the pressure on its neighbors and Washington, launching two more ballistic missiles just days after threatening to strengthen its nuclear arsenal. Fox's Paul Stevens has details on that.
7: North Korea fired two short-range ballistic missiles from its eastern coast on Sunday, both landing in the sea off North Korea. South Korea's military saying the launches came about 3 hours apart, with one missile traveling roughly 280 miles and the other more than 370 miles. Japan says neither landed in its territorial waters. Those launches follow another round of North Korean missile tests and warnings from Pyongyang over U.S.-led military exercises in the region. South Korea is calling on the North to immediately halt the launches, which violate U.N.

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1: The midterm elections are quickly approaching and control of Congress hangs in the balance. Fox's Max Gordon with the latest.
6: Early voting has now begun in Virginia and in Idaho, Minnesota, and South Dakota. Voters can cast absentee ballots in person. According to the latest Fox News poll, Democrats have higher engagement, with 64% of Democrats saying they're extremely interested in the election and 71% saying they're certain to vote. And when it comes to congressional vote preference, the latest Fox News polling shows that Democratic candidates have the advantage over Republican candidates. Now, on the subject of demographics, Fox News polling shows that women under the age of 35, Latinos and white voters with a college degree give Democrats their edge. White men and non-college educated white voters are the strengths for the GOP.
1: Republicans are attacking Democrats for being too far left, while Democrats are criticizing President Trump over his handling of affordability issues and the conflict with Iran. The party in power has historically lost congressional seats in the midterm elections. Federal immigration agents and their law enforcement partners say a week-long operation in Florida led to 500 arrests, including suspects accused of murder, child molestation, and ties to a Mexican drug cartel. Fox's Angelo Bavaro with details.
7: The isolated operation took place in Southwest Florida, with federal agents working alongside state and local law enforcement. Officials say those arrested included a Haitian asylum seeker now charged with second-degree murder, a Honduran accused of molesting two children, and a suspected Mexican cartel member. Another man from Guatemala allegedly grabbed the trooper's taser and tried to use it against him during his arrest. ICE says others taken into custody had criminal histories, including domestic violence, drug possession, DUI, and hit-and-run offenses. Angelo Bavaro, Fox News.
1: I'm Kathleen Maloney. This is Fox News.
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9: 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For some, that means making a statement. That's where the CHR comes in. Others like to take the path less traveled. And the BZ Woodland helps them chart their own course.
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2: Hey, this is Tom Gresham. We hope you enjoyed this reloaded version. All right, now it's your time to get involved with Gun Talk. I'm Tom Gresham, and this is Gun Talk, and you can give me a call right now at Tom Talk Gun. We are talking, well, about a lot of things, but one of the things we're discussing right now is the murders that took place in Twin Falls, Idaho, yesterday, as we're talking on Sunday. Guy with an AR starts shooting through windshields. He's in the parking lot of an In-N-Out burger place. And while everybody else is shooting video of him, one guy is shooting bullets at the bad guy. A guy named Jordan Salinas decided he would shoot back. It looks like he's got an FN 5.7 by 28 pistol with a suppressor on it. He's shooting back at this guy. We have more holes in the story than we have fillers. We don't know a lot. We don't know if Jordan Salinas actually hit the bad guy or if he's merely distracted him, which I say merely, which is not fair, because if you're distracting him, you're getting him to stop shooting good people and maybe turn his attention back to whoever's shooting at him. The bad guy is dead. The police have not told us who shot him. Was it the good guy who shot him? Was it the police who shot him? Or did the guy just off himself? He commit suicide. Don't know. We'll know more in a day or two. There are lessons to be learned here about preparation, caring, and being willing, frankly. And joining me to talk about that, a guy who teaches this stuff, Clark Apotian out of Utah. Clark, I know that this is just now happening. We're trying to make sense of it. And there's danger involved in trying to draw conclusions. But still, this is quite the case study, isn't it?
3: It absolutely is, Tom. And, you know, Twin Falls has been known as a somewhat sleepy town, but, you know, it's about 3 hours north of me and I don't know how many hours south of you, but you don't expect that, but nowadays you have to. And the things that you have said are so important to understand, especially what you just said, in that what if he didn't hit him, but he distracted him? And incoming fire always has that right of way. And even the bad guy, even the murderer knows that. And he may have hesitated if he wasn't hit by Jordan. And I'm glad you don't mention the shooter's name, but we mentioned names like Jack Wilson, one shot in Texas. He took out the bad guy. Elijah Dickin in Indiana. Engaged the person from, what was it, 40 yards away in a mall?
2: Yep.
3: And engaged him. So, yeah, it at the very least, it distracted him and probably saved lives. So the other thing that I'm going back on stuff that you've already taught, Tom, in that you have a gun, you always have a gun. And you're typically, when you're out in a situation like that, in a mall area or something like that, or driving around in and out, you're in your vehicle. Where is your gun? Is it on your hip or is it in your, you know, fancy little magnetic holster or something like that? If you have to jump out of the car, you don't have your gun. So if it's on you, you have your gun and you can engage. Mm-hmm. And you know, you fight with what you got. It'd be great if you had that PCC, but if you just have a handgun, then you do with what you can. There's some tactics and some things that we do. In fact, this brings me back to range ready. A regular range, flat range, dirt, berms, this kind of stuff, they don't do the kind of stuff that places like, and this is not an advertisement from range ready, so you can do with it what you want, but they kind of inoculate you for real world scenarios. Good guy, bad guy type stuff. What's behind your shooter? If you miss her, it overpenetrates.
2: Right.
3: And simple things like that.
2: Well, you know, and I would direct people to the series we've been doing for 17 years now, the First Person Offender series. It's on YouTube. And it's, you know, what do you do when? What do you do if? How do you handle situations? And it's an eye-opener and a thought provoker. But let me go back to your thought of, yeah, if the gun is on you, you will have it when you bail out of the car. Now, maybe you have time to go back to the trunk and get something. Maybe. Maybe you don't. Maybe you got to get out of your car and boogie, in which case you won't have it on you. Clark, one of the things I was thinking about is I love little bitty guns because they're so comfortable and so easy to carry. And, you know, there's nothing like a little J-frame or a little, and the Smith & Wesson Bodyguard 2.0 is a great pistol, little 380, and it has its place. But at the same time, I always think about they're easy to carry and they're small when you carry them, but you know, when you pull it out to use it, it's small then too. And then I think, you know, but what am I going to want to have in my hand if I need it? When I need it more than anything in the world, it's my parachute, it's the fire extinguisher, it's the thing that lets me keep breathing. I'm going to want something big enough to do the job.
3: Exactly. And, you know, I think that comes down to why do people choose these teeny little guns to carry? It's because their choice of holster for their real gun isn't appropriate or is uncomfortable. And you have a box of holsters. Some are great. Some are not good at all. And that's why they're in the box. So you find a holster that fits you that you don't mind carrying all that gun, that 10 mil or that 9 mil, that mid-size gun, that you don't mind carrying everywhere. And I think that's why people gravitate to those teeny little guns, because they can put them in their pocket and it's not a big deal. You find a good holster and a technique for carrying it, and I think you can alleviate some of those desires to go with the teeny gun.
2: You discover that when you go to a multi-day class and you're drawing and you're shooting and you're putting the gun back in your holster and now you're at 5 yards and 7 yards and 15 yards and 25 yards and you're going, I just ran out of gun here. And you're thinking, this is not going to get it. But you have to have put yourself into a situation which, you know, Clark, you and I sound like broken records when we keep saying, you got to go get training. And people go, yeah, you know, but I want to go buy a new shiny gun. You go, yeah. And you and I keep saying, your next gun really ought to be a class. I'm just telling you.
3: Yeah. I mean, the training will open your eyes to things you didn't think about. In an engagement like this, there's other people around, innocent people that are trying to escape being shot and that type of thing. What do you do if you're front sight, rear sight is right on the bad guy, but directly behind them, and maybe 10 yards, 50 yards behind them are innocent people? We had that exact type of scenario in a No King shooting 2 years ago in Salt Lake City, where a quote unquote peacekeeper engaged a supposed bad guy and ended up shooting somebody blocks away, killing them. And there's a simple technique. I'll throw it out there that you get with training, that you get with good training, like at range ready or other places like that. You drop down to one knee and engage. What does that do? That causes you still hit your target, but if it misses, that bullet is continuously, the farther it goes, climbing at an angle, over and above other people's head. So it's things like that.
2: And take that idea and say, okay, but what that involves is moving. Okay, the other thing you can do, you can move left and right. You can change the backstop. Maybe the backstop becomes a brick wall if you move 3 feet to your right. Or if you've got people moving around and you can't get a clear shot, maybe what you have to do, and this is something you ought to work on in training, maybe you need to move forward, moving through people so you can get to a point where you have a clear shot. Once again, people say, well, I never thought of that. Yeah, I know. That's why we go do this stuff.
3: That's why the training. You get that. And it'll help you inoculate, because I firmly believe there are people that are just wired differently. And sometimes you never know how you're wired. Are you going to be one of those people that's going to escape, evade, hide? Or are you going to be one of those people like Jordan, like Jack Wilson, like Elijah Dickon, who said, no, I'm wired differently. I'm going to resist that urge of self-preservation. I'm going to engage the bad guy. I'm going to at least distract him, if not take him out, because we all know law enforcement will arrive. They'll arrive with hundreds of officers and helicopters and dogs and MRAPs and everything. It doesn't make any difference the size of that response if the killing has already been done.
2: Yeah, and it is the stopwatch of death. The sooner you stop the killing, the more lives you save. One last thing, and I ask you this, and this is kind of a personal thing, Clark. I know that every day when you leave the house, you got a gun on. What goes through your mind each day when you put on your pistol?
3: That's a good question. Two things. I'm going to continue my way of life. I will do whatever I have to continue my way of life, and I'm going to get back home safely. If that means that I escape or evade to get back home, I will do that. If it means engaging a bad guy and putting them down, disabling them, or in fact ending their life, I will do what it takes to get back home every day.
2: There it is. And the last part I always add is, and you don't say that may happen today. You start off by saying today is the day it's going to happen. So you've already made that decision. You know it's going to happen. So you're not surprised when it happens. So, and that really decreases your reaction time.
3: See, Tom, this is why when you do a search for best gun-related talk shows, best hunting shows, best legal shows, it's always Gun Talk is the number one. And
2: yeah,
3: and
2: you do a pretty good job yourself, my friend. You do your good job yourself. I appreciate it. Clark Aposhian, thank you very much. Always a pleasure having you here. You add so much. You take care, my friend.
3: You too. Bye.
2: All righty. 866-TALK-GUN or Tom Talk Gun. At this point, are you making some mental adjustments? And if so, what are they? Let me know.
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0: All right, let's go to the phones. Let's go talk with Ron. He's on line one out of Lakewood, Colorado. Hey, Ron, you got a mess in Colorado now, don't you?
1: I think so, Tom. My question is, has the state of Colorado overstepped its boundary on the Second Amendment? Because they are requiring us to take not only a class to how to operate the weapon, regardless of what it is, and it's a month-long deal. Is that infringement on our Second Amendment right, or do they have the right to say you can't do this, and they won't let you buy a gun until you do this?
0: Yeah, it's a brand-new law just went into effect, and yes, of course, it's right. Infringement. The question is, are they going to be able to get away with it? And we don't know that until we challenge it in the courts. Clearly, the lawsuits are coming. And look, and I want people to understand, this is what we are going to have in a number of states once the Supreme Court rules next June that the states cannot ban AR-15s, cannot ban semi-automatic rifles. The states will go, oh, okay, we can't ban the sale of them, but what we do is we can require you to take a 12-hour course or a 25-hour course or a 400-hour course before you are able to buy one, making it completely impossible, or at the very least, incredibly difficult and expensive. The idea being that we'll just replace one ban with another kind of ban, and then we'll have to go back and challenge that. I have a hope, I don't think it'll happen, but when the Supreme Court rules on the Viamontes case, which is the AR-15 ban case, and we're going to get that ruling next June, that they put into that, because they can see what's going on in California and Colorado and other places. They can see these kind of barriers that are being thrown up. Wouldn't it be nice if in their decision, when they say you cannot ban the sale of AR-15s and you also cannot put these terrible restrictive requirements to say, yeah, you can buy one, but only after you take these long classes that cost you all this money. I don't know that that could happen if it's not been brought up in the case, but I would hope. But bottom line to your my long way around to answering your question is, yes, it's clearly an infringement on our Second Amendment rights, and clearly it will be challenged in the courts. What happens in courts is always a crapshoot. You never know, but yeah, we'll watch and keep it posted. I appreciate it. And thank you for the call, sir. Well, let's stay in Colorado with Line 5. Sean's with us out of Littleton, Colorado. You got a range report for us, Sean. Talk to me.
2: Hey, Tom. I've called you before, and I'm a SIG fanboy. And Murdoch's was running a special 2 weeks ago for a P320 compact with five magazines and a Savior equipment bag, which they make superior range bags. And I just took it to the range yesterday, and it shot for let me back up. For $459,
0: wow,
2: I got this gun, five magazines. And each SIG magazine is $50 a piece.
0: Whoa. And well, you know gun, what's going on. You know why they're selling them so cheap, because they have to, because people don't want them anymore.
2: Well, you know what? I have five SIG P320s, and I have never had one issue. Not one, and I carry them all the time.
0: Okay.
2: Not one. And this thing, I've never had a compact, and it's simple. It's the basic grip model.
0: Right.
2: And it just runs like a sewing machine. And I was getting at 7 yards, a 2-inch group. It so points the, well. What, it the are trigger you,
0: are you
2: pull, is.
0: Are you going to carry it?
2: I am, yes. Absolutely. I just ordered an Alien Gear inside the waistband holster for it.
0: Okay. Do you have an optic on it?
2: No, but it's optics ready. You can take two screws out of the top and put a Romeo on it, and I'm thinking I'm going to do that.
0: Do you have optics on any of your other pistols?
2: I don't, and this one is the easiest one to swap out an optic, to put an optic on, And I'm going to probably take the time to put one on there and get familiar with it so I can just point and shoot.
0: Can I, are you okay with me giving you a tip on that?
2: Yes, please. That's okay. Why I listen to your show, for wisdom.
0: Okay. So once you mount your optic, completely unloaded gun, no ammo around, the drill, of course, the challenge is to be able to draw and press out and find the dot, because we typically go out and now we're waving the barrel around trying to find the dot and all that, and it's not great. Do it the opposite way. Start with the gun out, again, unloaded. We're doing dry fire work here, you know,
2: right.
0: Two-hand grip, and you're looking through the dot. Now, Slowly reholster. Fingers straight, go back to the holster, okay?
2: Yep.
0: Now come back out and get on the target, all right? You're going to do everything in reverse. You're going to start with the dot on the target and then come back and put it in the holster. Now get back on the target and then put it back in the holster. Now you just, it's slowly. Don't work on this fast. And then you start working with, you pressing out and you can see the dot. And you can, once you see the dot, you go back to the holster. You're drilling the motion of coming from the holster out to where you can see the dot. But you're doing it in reverse to make sure you start by looking at the dot instead of pressing out and then trying to find it and waving the gun all around. You will find if you can do a couple of hundred reps like that with starting with the dot on the target, coming back and going through the holster nice and slow and drilling that motion, I think it's going to greatly accelerate your progress to being able to use that dot well.
2: Well, and I have a Mantis X, and it clamps onto the Picatinny rail under your barrel, and I know they have red dot drills for that, and I think that's been my biggest hesitation to put a red dot on anything, but a buddy of mine swears by it because he shoots competitive pistol. And he uses a red dot, and he's like, dude, you got to get with the 21st century, man.
0: Yeah, you know, and most of the people who tell you that are competition shooters and not guys who carry. So I'm just going to tell you, do it and drill on it, but be skeptical and don't be real quick to adopt that as your carry gun until you are really, really sure that every single time without fail, when you come out of the holster, you find the dot quickly. Until you get to that point, I would make that a practice gun, a range gun, a drill gun, and I would carry some of your iron-sided guns because you're good with those. But wait until you have achieved some high level of proficiency with the dot before you start carrying it. This is not an anti-dot comment. It's a common sense comment of making sure that your rig works for you. You're betting your life on it. This is your parachute. We don't want to say, hey, it probably works. Not a good idea.
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4: Dissatisfaction with the Iran war. I'm Kathleen Maloney, Fox News. The war with Iran continues into its seventh month as new polls suggest disapproval of President Trump's handling of the war remains high. Fox's Alex Hogan with details.
5: In a new Fox News poll, 7 out of 10 Americans say they believe that the Trump administration lacks a clear strategy for ending the conflict. That includes 95% of Democrats, 83% of independents, and 43% of Republicans. The ongoing unrest causing gas prices to soar and fueling criticism over affordability across the country. President Trump says he believes Americans are willing to pay. A growing number, 47% of voters say they believe the conflict with Iran will make the U.S. less safe in the long run. That is up from 39% in April.
4: The U.S. continues its naval blockade of Iranian ports while Iran is restricting shipping through the Strait of Hormuz. Fighting also continues across the wider region in the Mideast. North Korea is keeping up the pressure on its neighbors and Washington, launching two more ballistic missiles just days after threatening to strengthen its nuclear arsenal. Fox's Paul Stevens has details on that.
6: North Korea fired two short-range ballistic missiles from its eastern coast on Sunday, both landing in the sea off North Korea. South Korea's military saying the launches came about 3 hours apart, with one missile traveling roughly 280 miles and the other more than 370 miles. Japan says neither landed in its territorial waters. Those launches follow another round of North Korean missile tests and warnings from Pyongyang over U.S.-led military exercises in the region. South Korea is calling on the North to immediately halt the launches, which violate U.N. Security Council resolutions. Paul Stevens, Fox News.
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3: 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This afternoon, sunny with a high near 99. Tonight, mostly clear with a low around 75. Looking ahead to Monday, partly sunny with a high near 97 and a slight chance of showers and thunderstorms Monday night. Currently it's 94 and mainly clear. I'm Bill Banks with your weather flash.
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0: Here's a shooting tip that's guaranteed to work. The simple fact is that if you can't control the trigger, hitting the target is more luck than skill. Almost anyone can hold the sights on the target. Pressing the trigger without disturbing the sights is the challenge. And most shooters don't even know what they're doing wrong. It's understandable to anticipate the noise and recoil of an explosion about to go off in front of your face. It's called flinching, yanking the trigger rather than pressing it. Don't think that's what you're doing? Try mixing in inert dummy rounds with live ammunition. If you see the sights dip when the gun goes click instead of bang, well, that's a flinch. Once you master pressing the trigger rather than yanking it, you'll improve your shooting tremendously. Stop worrying about the sights. Think trigger. You'll shoot better.
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10: Hey, this is Tom Gresham. We hope you enjoyed this reloaded version.
0: All right, let's keep this conversation going. We are talking about, of course, the shooting in Twin Falls, Idaho, where a good guy with a gun fired back the guy who's murdering people with an AR. Good guy had a pistol. Actually had a suppressor or a silencer. It really ticks people off when I call them silencers. That's just a bonus. It is a perfectly correct name, by the way. Hiram Maxim called them silencers when he invented them. Completely interchangeable. Silencer, suppressor. But they don't make them silent, Tom. You should know better. Oh, give me a break. How pedantic can we be? Don't we have something better to do than try to mock each other? You call it a clip. It's a magazine. Really? Come on. Get over yourself. Our number here is 866-TALK-GUN. Let's see. Steve called in out of Omaha. Steve, you went to the Goal Summit, I gather.
11: I did, yes. This weekend. Yesterday and today. Well, there's only about 2 hours left, so if you're in Des Moines, maybe you can hustle up there and squeeze in the last speaker, but 2 hours from Omaha, so we went over yesterday. and checked it out, and it was great. It was wonderful. We saw lots of stuff. There was all sorts of fun stuff to do. There's an air rifle range, and they had some other simulations. And of course, it's a big gun show. You can buy and have it shipped to you or whatever. But we went to one of the luncheons, and it was a great, inspiring speaker there. Well, the door prize, my son won the Caldwell Playcopter Rip Launcher.
0: What?
11: At the door prize. My son won the launcher.
0: So that's
11: now we're
0: so cool.
11: Go play with this thing. I know. We're gonna go play with this thing, and that's the handheld one, not the battery one, and not the floor mount, you know, the ground mounted one.
0: Right. Did you get some targets?
11: Nice.
0: Did you get some targets?
11: No, we gotta do that yet. So this is the ripcord one where you just pull the cord and flings it out there.
0: But oh, you're gonna have so much fun.
11: Oh, I can't wait to use it. Can't wait to use it. And he's excited about using it too. So apparently these things don't break when they hit the ground like other clay targets do. This is they're a little more durable. I mean, they still break when you shoot them, but is that your experience as far as
0: yes, that is. And also, they are biodegradable. They're not plastic. They're actually made of like a cornstarch type material. So they do break down. So if you shoot them and leave them or the pieces of them, you don't have to worry about it. It's not plastic stuff out there because they look plastic, but you're going to have a ball. You know what's going to happen? I'm just going to make a prediction here. You're going to love the ripcord and it's fun, but it won't be long before you're going to say, we got to get the battery powered one too.
11: Right. Right. And that big ground mounted one, man, now you can set it out there like in front of you, like you ought to. And then if there's a remote or whatever it is, I don't know. But
0: yeah, there's a remote, and you can also make it go just by saying launch to it. It'll throw targets.
11: Oh, you can talk to it. Nice.
0: You can talk to it.
11: That's like a regular trap range.
0: Yes, exactly. So you can be by yourself.
11: It's going to be.
0: Yeah, you don't have to hold on to a remote. You can hold your shotgun and say launch, and this thing will throw one or two targets. And you can actually, you could take a picture with your phone of where you're going to throw in the targets, and then touch the screen on your phone to where you want the target to go, and it will throw it to that place out there based on the photo that you just took.
11: It's awesome. High tech.
0: Isn't that crazy?
11: It's finally, that's beautiful. Can't wait to use it.
0: Well, congratulations. I'm glad you got something and had fun at Goals. I appreciate it. That is a good range report right there. Thank you, sir. All right, let's keep moving here. Talk to John in Dallas. He's got a call, some kind of report for us here. Talk to me, John.
12: Hey, Tom. You guys are talking about concealed carry options. I just want to let your listeners out there know that another great concealed carry option is the good old J-frame from Smith & Wesson, 642, 442, 638. You have to have a balance between, okay, shooting great and also being able to carry. So for a lot of concealed carry people, it's going to come down to a lot of convenience. Are you going to want to carry a big full-size duty handgun on your hip all day? Or if you're running to the grocery store, is it easier to put a 638 in a pocket holster and throw it in your pocket?
0: Right.
12: With the corollary, the big thing I also want, you guys talk about a lot about the new red dots. Everybody's big on red dots. Another tool, it doesn't replace good training. Another tool is a Crimson Trace laser grip. Doesn't add any bulk to the gun itself, but it's a good tool in a certain situation, low light situation where if you have bad eyes, you can't see very well. You can use that as a tool to aid in your shooting, especially very close quarters. So, Crimson Trace is still a great product out there. I don't have any financial relationship with them, but some of my J frames that I like to carry, I'll use the Crimson Trace and I'll shoot it at the range and make sure I'm proficient. And
0: let me tell you my experience with the Crimson Trace on a 2-inch revolver. They're so good. We were playing with them at the range, of course, just the things you do. And it's getting darker, and we're kind of doing a low light shoot. We've got some steel targets out there. And we said, well, I wonder how far could we actually hit something with a 2-inch revolver? Shooting from the hip with a laser, we're hitting steel at 50 yards with a 2-inch revolver. I mean, it just flat out works. Yeah.
12: Oh, yes, sir. Yeah. Yeah. So everybody out there, hey, if you don't want to carry something bulky, I mean, it's hard to put a Red Dawn out of a revolver nowadays, but hey, Crimson Trace or whatever laser grip you can get out there, it's another option. But you still have to train, Mr. Tom Gresham. You still have to train.
0: Absolutely, you do. You got to train. You got to practice. But yeah, lasers are not a bad choice. And look, revolvers, small revolvers are a decent choice. You make it your, and look, thank you for the call. It's a good one. You make your decision based on your circumstances, and those circumstances may change from day to day. It's not a one-size-fits-all. You may have to dress a certain way for certain circumstances. You go with a different gun for those situations. And people say, well, you mean you're going to have like, different carry guns? Well, you got different shoes for different situations. You don't wear your hiking boots, you know, to a ball dance. You don't wear your stiletto heels when you're hiking over the hills. You change your setup. Now, there is, of course, give you this thought. We've got the choices of really small guns, and we've got the choices of full-size guns. We've talked about that. This is the reason we have the mid-size guns that are so very popular. Think the category of the Glock 19. It's not a full-size gun. It's not a subcompact gun. It's a compact. Well, what can you do with one of those? You can do anything you want to do with it. You can hit targets at 50 yards with that pistol. You know, and the P365s, the SIG, the Smith & Wesson M&P compacts, the Rugers. I mean, you just go on and on and on. 1911s, you can go with a commander size 1911. I was mentioning, hold on a second. Okay, back with you. I was mentioning, I was using this Colt Custom Carry Limited. It's a commander size 1911. It is, it's not a lightweight commander. There are some lightweight commanders, and like I really, really like the Ruger 1911 in their lightweight version. It is a great carry gun. This is not that. It's a fairly heavy, almost range-ish, call it a range gun. Man, does it ever shoot. And people are going to look it up, and they're going to say, wow, that's expensive. Yeah, it is. It's not really there to compete with your $700 1911s. It's a $2,500-ish pistol. What it's really there to do is compete with the Wilson Combats and the Nighthawk Customs that are $4,500 to $8,500 for some of those. And at $2,500 out of the Colt Custom Shop, it's a heck of a deal. It also, I think, competes very well with the Dan Wessons, which I've always thought are some of the better, maybe some of the best factory 1911s out there. Just food for thought. It's just looking for the mid-size, if you will. I think it's a great compromise. And yeah, everyone we choose is a compromise. You know, you go to a big one, you're to compromise because it's heavy and it's bulky. You go to the small one, it's a compromise because it's just not as big and it's harder to shoot well. There it is. It's just how it goes. Hey, let's grab Joe out of Jefferson, Texas on line two. Hey, Joe, thanks for calling in. What's on your mind, sir?
13: Ammo update, Tom.
0: Okay.
13: I found some 284 Winchester at Bud's Gun Shop online.
0: Bud's has an awful lot of stuff. They are a big online seller. So what rifle do you have that's chambered for the 284 Winchester?
13: Model 100, Evil semi-automatic.
0: Do you really? A Model 100 in 284. How long you had that?
13: That was my dad's be-all to end-all rifle. He bought it in 63.
0: Mm-hmm.
13: And when he passed away, it was handed down to me.
0: Son of a gun. Well, it was about 62, 63 is when I used a Model 100. For those who don't know, you can look it up. The Model 100 was a cool-looking semi-automatic rifle from Winchester, detachable box magazine, and I used one in .308 to shoot my very first deer when I was 11 years old. So, yeah, 11-year-old with a semi-automatic in a caliber cartridge that's much more powerful than the 5.56 of an AR, and they just flat worked. They were also just good-looking rifles.
13: Yeah, it is. It's a beautiful gun.
0: Well, that is terrific. And yeah, people who have 284s are always trying to find ammo. So I appreciate the heads up on that, man. That's good info. Appreciate you sharing that. What do you use that rifle for?
13: It's a deer rifle. I live up here in Northeast Texas, and I recently replaced the firing pin on it. I wasn't sure if my dad had done that or not, so I went ahead and had that done over there in Shreveport area.
0: Right. They had a problem with them, and there was a recall on that gun.
13: Yeah, Clark's Custom Guns did that for me. I wasn't comfortable doing it myself.
0: You know, anytime you take something to Clark Custom Guns, you're going to get good work. We've had some nice things done. My wife had her M&P 9mm worked over at Clark's and had a terrific trigger job on it. And it is the envy of everybody who tries it. That's a good shop. Anybody in the area, or actually people send guns from all over the country to Clark's Custom Guns. I think it's ClarkCustomGuns.com, I believe it is. Hey, look, I appreciate the call. Really good range report, sir. I don't think we got time for the next one in here.

0: Now that I got the belt fed, it's like, yeah, that extra 64 pounds of powder that I had in the back, that's going to go real quick.
1: That's not going to last long. Because if you were to go out and buy, because I haven't done a price check on it, what does 50 cal ammo cost for factory loads now?
0: Well, I guess if you can find surplus would be cheaper. And I'm guessing maybe $5 a round.
1: Right. That sounds about right.
0: If you get PMC or Hornady or some sort of target type ammunition, it's probably closer to 10.
1: $10 a round.
0: Oh, but it's fun.
1: Yeah, and
0: it's just money. I'll make more.
1: You know, there is that. It's like, okay, and it's a full auto M250. What does that thing weigh?
0: Oh, I can't lift it with the barrel on. With the barrel off, I'm going to say it's probably 60 pounds, and then the tripod and the barrel add a little bit more. So maybe altogether 85, 90.
1: Perfect concealed carry gun.
0: Exactly, yeah. Yeah, I think that's why I'm trying to imagine a mount for the gooseneck ball on my pickup.
1: Oh, my heavens. You are really having fun now, aren't you?
0: And this is just the beginning, because I have a semi-auto 1919, and I'm like, you know, if I'm going to get another machine gun, I'm going to get number one, I'm not going to get a magazine fed. If you're going, go big, get a belt fed.
1: Okay.
0: So it's like, okay, my choices are 1919, or I could dabble in the MGs or the Vickers or something like that. But I would probably stick with the 1919 platform because I'm somewhat familiar with it, having the semi. But it's not. For dollar for dollar, now that I say this, everyone's going to run out and buy them and drive the price up.
1: That's not going to happen. Once they see the price, they're not going to be doing that. Look, and I apologize. I've got to go because I'm going to hit my break here. But we're just going to, you know, if you're going to start buying all of these belt feds, we're going to be talking about Brant. You remember when Brant used to own a home, but then now he's homeless. But he does still have a lot of machine guns, so it works out just fine. It is like buying a Great Dane, in this case, maybe buying a whole herd of them. And you got to feed those things. And at $5 a round and you're going full auto, oh, goodness gracious. But let me tell you, all your friends want to come out and shoot with you. You got to tell them, all right, there you go. Each of you throw down $100 and we can start shooting, because that's just what it's going to take. I like the way that guy operates, though. Full auto, 50 cal. Yeah, I'm in.
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7: All right, in a few minutes here, we're going to have a chance to really kick off all of our 10-millimeter fans. And you know what a 10-millimeter fan I am. We'll be talking about guns for bears. Yeah, bear guns. Always a hot topic around here. You don't want to miss that one. We're talking about the fella in Twin Falls, Idaho. His name is Jordan Salinas. Pulled out his pistol, started shooting at a guy who was killing people with an AR. When Jordan was posting some things online, he said, train like your life depends upon it, because God forbid someday it might. It just might. And thinking about that and thinking that this guy, Jordan, he had mentally put himself into this position years before. He knew exactly what he was going to do because he had practiced it. He had trained for it. He had thought about it. He had gone there mentally. He had imagined himself in that scenario. A lot of people don't want to do that for any number of reasons. I think some people don't want to do that because it makes them think, yeah, there are bad people out there. I would rather not think about the fact that there are bad people, and I like living in my little bubble, and it's comfortable here. I don't want to be uncomfortable. I get that. And then there are some gun people who won't do it because, frankly, they know that they are not up to the task, and they are unwilling to change that status. They are unwilling to spend time and money to go get training. They are unwilling to go to the range and practice regularly. I'm talking about really practice, like monthly. Put a lot of rounds downrange. They're unwilling to carry a gun all the time. And look, if that's you and you say, I'm just unwilling to do that, that's you. I'm not going to try to shame anybody. I'm just saying that I think it would be a mistake to think of yourself as prepared and ready. Well, I have a gun. Doesn't mean a thing. Doesn't mean a thing. If you don't have the skills and you don't have the will, you don't have the commitment, how do you get those things? Let's take it one step further. How do you go from I have a gun to I now have skills and the will and the commitment? You change your environment. You change what you're exposed to. You start watching our show, First Person Defender, all the time. We have hundreds of episodes of this now. You look at that and you go, wow, that happened so fast. Wow, I never thought of that. Wow, that's an interesting take. I never would have thought of doing it that way. And you start pouring that stuff into your head.

0: changing the way you think. And then you say, you know, I'm going to go take one of those classes. I'm going to go to Thunder Ranch or Gunsight or Range Ready Studios or SIG Academy or the Smith & Wesson Academy or any one of a number of other places out there. I'm going to do this. I'm going to take a multi-day class. Even though I know I'm not up to the task, it's okay. Nobody's judging you. Just go and learn. Yeah, but, you know, I may be like the worst person in the class. That means you're going to learn more than anybody else. Oh, different way of thinking about that. You will actually, if you start way at the bottom, you will progress faster than anybody else. You will. I've seen it time and time again. You'll probably pass up some of those folks. You know why? Because you'll be listening to the instructors. You will change who you are. Seriously, you will change who you are. You will change the way you think about yourself, and the way you think about situations. You can make yourself that person. All it takes is a yes from you. Yes, I will do that. Yes, I am going to change who I am. I'm going to become a person who can protect myself, who can protect my wife, my kids, my husband, who can protect others around me. I am not going to let somebody murder people in front of me. Not on my watch, not today. And I'm going to do the things today so that I'll be prepared when it happens months or years from now. Simple as that. Now the question is, what are you prepared to do?
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4: New warnings in the Middle East. I'm Angelo Bavaro, Fox News. Hours after Saudi Arabia's capital was attacked, the State Department issued a safety alert to Americans overseas regarding travel disruptions.
5: Saudi Arabia says it foiled the Iran-backed Houthi rebels' attack on its capital, Riyadh, intercepting and destroying ballistic missiles. Large plume of black smoke near King Khalid International Airport causing many travel disruptions there. For the first time in months, emergency air raid alerts sounded Friday into Saturday across the capital as residents reported hearing loud explosions. The Houthis also tried to attack spots near the Red Sea, but those were thwarted as well. Now posing a major threat to global oil supplies, capturing key cities of Mocha, Param Island, all in the Bab el-Mandeb Strait, allowing them to keep an eye on who's coming in and out.
4: Fox's Stephanie Bennett. President Trump is scheduled to meet with leaders from six Gulf countries, including Saudi Arabia, at the UN on Tuesday. But first, the president will meet with New York City's Mayor Zohran Mamdani Monday at Gracie Mansion. City Hall says the talks will focus strictly on critical issues affecting New Yorkers. President Trump also announcing his administration's next steps to ramp up the development of artificial intelligence.
6: President Trump does not want federal regulation, but he's still taking action, announcing a new position in the White House, posting, quote, "I am forming the AI force, much like I did for Space Force, which has been a tremendous success in my first term. Now, to that end, I will be announcing the near future AI czar." Now, the president has dismissed Democrats who have been recently fighting for tighter regulations, calling their concerns politically motivated. Republicans are acknowledging AI safety, though. House Speaker Mike Johnson says lawmakers need to strike a balance between putting guardrails in place without losing our edge in a global competition with China.
4: Fox's Dana Marie McNichol. 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
4: President Trump will welcome Chinese leader Xi Jinping to the U.S. this week in his first state visit in more than a decade. President Trump is also holding a state dinner for the Chinese president, and several top tech leaders are expected to attend. The midterm elections are getting underway with mail ballots already going out and early voting beginning in some states. Polls show the high cost of living is a major concern for voters. Senate Majority Whip John Barrasso of Wyoming telling NBC's Meet the Press Republicans are focused on affordability.
19: And that's why we need more American energy production. We need to get rid of regulations. We need to do more with permitting. That's legislation we're working on now. The president and Republicans are focused on all of those things.
4: Democrats have pointed to the U.S. conflict with Iran and President Trump's tariffs for raising prices for Americans and say they will do more to lower the cost of living than Republicans. Pop star Ed Sheeran apologizing to fans over the weekend after his tour was marred with controversy related to Israel's war in Gaza. Fox's CB Cotton with more.
20: Last night was Sheeran's first show since rapper Macklemore was dropped as an opening act for making Free Palestine comments, and Sheeran's other opening acts quickly backed out in solidarity with Macklemore. Last week in a statement, Sheeran said the tour promoter had made the decision to remove Macklemore, appearing to distance himself from the fallout, but Macklemore claimed that Sheeran told him New England Patriots and Gillette Stadium owner Robert Kraft had rallied other stadium owners to oppose allowing the rapper to perform. Before yesterday's concert, pro-Palestinian protesters carried signs with anti-Israel messages or ones encouraging people to leave.
4: Now, in his apology, Sheeran condemned both the Hamas attack on October 7th, 2023, and Israel's actions in Gaza. I'm Angelo Bavaro, and this is Fox News.
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0: Hey, this is Tom Gresham. We hope you enjoy this reloaded version. Welcome back to Gun Talk. Tom Gresham here. If you want to give us a call, it's easy. Just call me at Tom Talk Gun. All right, so here's the deal. If we were to have a contest in the gun and hunting industry, we're going to submit our entry into the most interesting man. I'm going to nominate Tim Sundles from Buffalo Boar Ammunition. Tim, you are the guy. You're there in Salmon, Idaho. You make fabulous ammo, and you hunt all over the world. So what have you been up to that's fun?
1: Well, I've been up to a three-level spinal fusion.
0: Oh, gee, that sounds like so much fun.
1: You know, I had so much, I broke my back in my 20s, and I had so much stenosis building up in my spine. I was in Africa, and I knew something went horribly wrong all of a sudden in my back, and what had happened is a facet joint had actually fractured from the stenosis. And so here I am in Africa,
0: mm-hmm.
1: with technically a broken back. And I'm like, oh, I got to get back to the States. Something is really wrong. Well, we were bombing Iran at the time, and all these African flights go over the Middle East.
0: Okay.
1: And so airspace is closed down. I'm stuck with a broken back. I didn't know if it was broken, but I knew something was bad. And so trying to get back to the States was a real trip. I ended up in Istanbul. And from Istanbul, I was able to catch a flight to Dallas. And, you know, once you make it to the States, you can get anywhere you need to go.
0: Right.
1: You ask what I've been doing for fun. I have been teaching a woman and her son. They are Californians. They moved here because they could see what was happening in California.
0: Mm-hmm.
1: And I've been teaching them a little bit on the AR-15 and the SIG P365 because that's what she has.
0: It's fun to bring somebody into the shooting world, isn't it?
1: Oh my gosh. And, you know, you're just, let's face it, the emerging market, the emerging force that should be a bigger force than it is the female shooter.
0: All right. So I got to ask you, you're trying to figure out exactly how to put this. You have a tendency to stir it up on the internet because you just tell people how it really is. And people want to go through all the numbers and the energy and the ballistic charts. And you say, yeah, but I've shot 1,000 animals. I've shot like dozens and dozens of bears. Here's what really works versus what your charts tell you. What is it you know that actually works?
1: I would say first is penetration. And as long as you can get enough penetration to do the job, second is bullet diameter. And people have no idea that if they haven't killed hundreds and hundreds and hundreds of head of big game, they have no idea how the killing dynamics change as bore diameter goes up or down.
0: What you're saying is use a big bullet and drive it through to where it needs to go.
1: Assuming enough velocity. And you know, velocity changes at longer ranges.
0: Right.
1: And so assuming enough velocity and assuming a bullet designed to penetrate deep enough to get the job done, bore diameter makes the biggest difference that I've ever seen in killing ability on large animals.
0: You are known as the guy who has shot an incredible number of animals with handguns. You've been a handgun hunter forever, and you explore the world of the big bore handguns. I just posted something on X. I was just poking the bear, and I said, look, you guys understand that a 45 caliber bullet has 27% more surface area at the nose than a 10-millimeter bullet. You'd think I'd been calling their mother's names or something. And look, the 10-millimeter is not bad. You got a lot of great loads that you have for that. But as
1: yes.
0: that meplat, that big flat area on a flat-nose bullet gets bigger and bigger, things change, don't they?
1: They change incredibly. And I was the first person I knew about that started getting on the internet and going, okay, you guys that are worshiping the 10mm for defense against grizzly bears or moose, it's not that you're making a mistake. Because the 10mm has been proven with proper deep penetrating bullets. And so we know it will work. But I said to people, you're missing the boat. A 250 or 55, 255 grain, 45 caliber bullet out of a 45 ACP at plus P velocities, which is a little over 900 feet a second. Most of my 5-inch guns are shooting it at 960 or 970 feet a second.
0: Mm-hmm.
1: It will kill. If you're taking body shots, I mean, brain shots, it doesn't matter. Sure. You know, if you can get into the brain with any caliber bullet, it's a dead animal. But if you're taking body shots, which is usually the way it happens, because brain shots on a charging bear are very difficult to make.
0: Sure.
1: Unless the bear's on top of you, which you really don't want to push it to that point. The 45 ACP with a heavy bullet that doesn't expand, which handgun velocities expansion just kills penetration.
0: Good point. Yeah, because if you have expansion, then you always are going to have less penetration.
1: Yeah, it's like opening a parachute. And the same isn't true with high-powered rifles, because you're using a bullet with much higher sectional density and generally higher velocity to push that higher sectional density bullet. Handguns use low sectional density bullets.
0: Let me back up here, because you're saying, because I'm thinking, yeah, 454 Casull, 45, you know, maybe a hopped up 45 Colt, but you're saying a 45 ACP, like out of a 1911 or an HK or something.
1: Yes. I mean, let's remember, we're pushing 250 grain bullets at plus P velocities, which is close to 1,000 feet a second. When the 45 Colt cartridge was designed as a cavalry gun, it was given to the cavalrymen, and this is, I'm going like 1870s. Mm-hmm. It was given to the cavalrymen to shoot horses. And they were pushing a 250 grain bullet at 1,000 feet a second. And it would just go right through both shoulders on a horse.
0: Wow.
1: And so we're doing the same thing with the 45 ACP. But what happens is the internet experts that have never killed a bear, probably never even seen a bear, in the wild, mm-hmm. I mean, maybe at a zoo or something, they go, oh, no, here's the numbers on that. You're wrong. And I've reached a point where all I do is go, well, tell me how many bears you've killed.
0: Right.
1: And if you haven't killed a bear, would you please close your mouth and open your ears? Because if you count all the bears, I've guided tons of people to bears and seen them shot and killed. And I've killed, like you said, dozens and dozens of bears myself, both grizzlies and black bears, more black bears than grizzlies. And I've done some of that with 45 ACP and the 10 mm.
0: So you have the experience. You know what works.
1: Well, I can tell you that with body shots, that 27% greater surface area makes a difference. And I see it in Africa. I step up from, say, a 416 anything, be it mm-hmm. a Rigby, Remington, whatever, a 416, I step up to a 458 lot, and there's a noticeable difference on how it hammers a buffalo. But you got to shoot a lot of Cape Buffalo to see the difference, because one-offs don't count.
0: Okay, that's the other thing, is people say, well, you know, I've shot 10 deer, I actually recovered 7 of them. You're going, okay, I'm not all that impressed at this point, versus Tim, who has shot 1,000-plus animals, and see what really works out there. Because you're right, 1 or 2 or even 10, it's not a large enough sample base.
1: No, it really isn't. And of course, people that are trying to learn on the internet, they're trying to learn. But who can authoritatively teach this stuff? Almost nobody, unless they've just gone out and killed 1,000 or 2,000 or 3,000 big game animals. And like even on Cape Buffalo, you know, I don't keep count like some people do, but I've got several dozen Cape Buffalo under my belt. Mm-hmm. Well, that's enough for me to start seeing what is working better versus what is not working as well sure. as I'd like
0: yeah,
1: it to.
0: You can spot the trends. All right, so let's switch over. Let me talk about your business. How did you get into making ammo in the first place?
1: I was friends with John Linebaugh. And Linebaugh was just coming out with the 500 Linebaugh, and Ross Seyfried mm-hmm. was writing about it in
0: Guns and Ammo, probably.
1: Was it Guns and Ammo? And it was on the cover of the magazine. Well, you know, Ross had an experimental gun that John had built for him, and I called up John because his number was in the article, and I said, I want you to build me this. And I said, I said, I want a low serial number. And he goes, well, you're the first order.
0: So you'll get that, yes.
1: Yeah, so he gave me serial number 2 because Seyfried's, he had marked number 1.
0: Okay.
1: And that's basically how I got into, I've been hand loading since I was 13. My dad taught me to hand load ammo. He was trying to keep me off the streets, you know. And so
0: what do they say? If you get a kid interested in reloading and guns, you won't have enough money for drugs.
1: And boy was I into guns. I mean, every second I was dreaming, thinking, reading, wanting guns. And so that's how I got started. When Linebaugh kept asking me, Tim, would you please make factory ammo? Because he was sending customers to me to hand load 500 Linebaugh ammo and later 475 Linebaugh ammo. But he couldn't sell guns because there was no commercial
0: ammo. Oh, sure.
1: I contacted Starline eventually and got them to make quantities, and it took a lot of money up front because they wouldn't make small quantities of a new brass.
0: Sure.
1: And in large quantities, got factory brass. And once that happened, I was on the run, and so I decided, well, I better make some 45 Colt plus P and some good 44 mag ammo while I'm at it, and some 45-70. And the next thing you know, I was making a solid living producing ammo like nobody else really knew how to produce at that time.
0: Mm-hmm.
1: You know, I've been copied a jillion times by now.
0: But your line of ammo is different. When people go to your website, buffaloboar.com, they're going to look at ammo and go, well, I've not seen that before. That's interesting. It's like, okay, 357 Magnum controlled fracture standard pressure, 9mm control. It's like, and you got the high velocity stuff. You've got, you know, solid handgun ammo, how solid bullets for deep penetration. You got a lot of rifle ammo. It goes on and on. I mean, you really have an extensive line of ammo now.
1: Yeah, it took a lot of years to get there. If you were to go in my gun vault, you would see 500-600 guns. They've all been used, fired. They're all test guns.
0: Mm-hmm.
1: And, you know, so developing ammunition is my thing. And, you know, I've very secretly developed a few loads for government agencies.
0: Mm-hmm.
1: Stuff, you know, that was highly specialized that they wanted for certain applications.
0: Certain units that go places and do things.
1: Some of those needs, when you're doing specialized stuff are quite unique. And, so anyway, I've addressed some of those things, but designing ammo is my favorite thing. Running a business is my least favorite thing.
0: Yeah, I understand. All right. So I got to tell you, I know that you were a fan of Melvin Forbes. I got one of his rifles that came in, bought it used, and ordered it. And it was 338-06. I thought, well, that'd be fun. I've never had one of those. But then it came in and I went out to the range and, you know, formed ammo, formed the case, went out and shot it. Pulled the first case out and I said, that doesn't look right. And it turned out it was 338.6 actually improved, but nobody stamped the barrel and I didn't know it. I mean, and it's fine now that I know it and I've got the dies, but that's an interesting round.
1: Very useful. Slightly less recoiling than the 338 Win Mag, but if you design the ammo right, it's still a 400 yard cartridge.
0: Mm-hmm.
1: Especially the Ackley improved version, because, you know, it's going to hold 7 grains more powder than the standard 338-06. And by saying 7 grains, is did I hit the number right? I mean, you're loading.
0: No, I think that's about right. And yeah, I plan to take it on my elk hunt next week, or next month, rather.
1: If you ever want to sell that rifle, call me.
0: Yeah, I know. Yeah, both of us are fans of Melvin's rifles. So, yeah, I think I'll keep this one. Thank you very much.
1: Well, but that's just an interesting cartridge. I carry, when we go elk hunting around here, we're getting more and more grizzlies. And so when I take my friends out hunting and they kill an elk and we quarter it and leave it out overnight to cool, we come back the next day with horses, often we'll have a grizzly bear on the carcass.
0: Oh.
1: And the rifle I carry when I go to retrieve meat is a 338-06.
0: Really? That's interesting.
1: Well, it holds five rounds. Mine is very short. It's got a 19-inch barrel. It comes out of a saddle scabbard really fast.
0: Right.
1: And it's not for long-range hunting or anything else. It's for digging my butt out of trouble at 5 feet.
0: Oh, geez.
1: And, you know, when you've done this your whole life like I have, and I'm not afraid of bears. So if I see a bear on a carcass, I'm going to go get my carcass. And so that 338-06 has been very useful. I've shot a number of bear with it, and it's a wonderful cartridge. It's for North America, it might be the most balanced big game hunting cartridge. It's a little shy on the long range stuff, but okay, I can still shoot 400 yards with it. So it's really not shy on the range.
0: All right. So what's next for Buffalo Boar for Tim Sundels?
1: Right now I'm designing a line of, believe it or not, 22 Hornet ammo. And, you know, the Hornet is a neat cartridge because it's right in the middle, velocity, ballistically speaking, it's right in the middle between a 22 Magnum and a 223. It's easy on the ears, no recoil, and, you know, you can kill coyotes with it out to 200 or so. And
0: well, look, I appreciate it. I want to send people to your website. They got to take a look at it. The handgun ammo, rifle ammo, all of it, but also, if they start looking at your videos, I know you're going to expand your social media reach here. You're in the middle of doing that. I think they will enjoy hearing more about your thoughts on things. And your thoughts are based on experience rather than looking at a ballistic calculator.
1: Yeah, and they're actually based on both because I do look at the ballistic calculators. But I go out and actually kill stuff, lots of stuff.
0: Mm-hmm.
1: And whatever doesn't matter what the charts say, doesn't matter what people on the internet say. And you kill enough stuff, you learn a lot.
0: Tim, thank you. It's always a pleasure.
1: Tom, thanks. And please get over here and let's do lunch together. You offered years ago to fly over and sit down and just talk, and you're easy to talk to. You're very knowledgeable. And so when you're ready to get to salmon, would you give me a call and we'll set an afternoon aside and just talk?
0: Sounds good. We might even pull a trigger.
1: Oh, guns scare me, Tom.
0: Well, we'll see if we can help you get over that. All right, don't go far. Gun Talk will be right back.
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0: Well, this is an interesting twist. In Maryland, Montgomery County, that is, has a law prevents people from carrying in churches, around churches. And so they're being sued. I think it's about time. They're being sued by a rabbi and other Jews saying that you're keeping us from being able to carry in the synagogue. It's always been a puzzle to me why more Jews don't carry guns for protection. They are targeted by anti-Semites. Historically, for thousands of years, have been murdered. Look at the Holocaust. Look at what goes on now. And I'm actually encouraged to see them saying, hey, we're going to carry guns for our own protection. We're going to protect our people at our synagogue, and suing the state, or in this case, the county, for preventing them from doing that. Good on you guys. Everybody needs to understand, like, every church should have security teams, but also anybody should be able to carry in any church, as well as everywhere else. That's just a good thing. All right, we're going to kick this thing open. If you want to join us, we're open lines now, 866-TALK-GUN or TOM-TALK-GUN, looking for range reports, and also any thoughts you have now on the Twin Falls, Idaho shooting and the guy using a pistol to take on a guy with a rifle.
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2: New warnings in the Middle East. I'm Angelo Bavaro, Fox News. Hours after Saudi Arabia's capital was attacked, the State Department issued a safety alert to Americans overseas regarding travel disruptions.
3: Saudi Arabia says it foiled the Iran-backed Houthi rebels' attack on its capital, Riyadh, intercepting and destroying a ballistic missile. Large plume of black smoke near King Khalid International Airport causing many travel disruptions there. For the first time in months, emergency air raid alerts sounded Friday into Saturday across the capital as residents reported hearing loud explosions. The Houthis also tried to attack spots near the Red Sea, but those were thwarted as well. Now posing a major threat to global oil supplies, capturing key cities of Mocha, Param Island, all in the Bab el-Mandeb Strait, allowing them to keep an eye on who's coming in and out.
2: Fox's Stephanie Bennett. President Trump is scheduled to meet with leaders from six Gulf countries, including Saudi Arabia, at the UN on Tuesday. But first, the president will meet with New York City's Mayor Zohran Mamdani Monday at Gracie Mansion. City Hall says the talks will focus strictly on critical issues affecting New Yorkers. President Trump also announcing his administration's next steps to ramp up the development of artificial intelligence.
4: President Trump does not want federal regulation, but he's still taking action, announcing a new position in the White House, posting, quote, I am forming the AI force, much like I did for Space Force, which has been a tremendous success in my first term. Now, to that end, I will be announcing the near future AI czar. Now, the president has dismissed Democrats who have been recently fighting for tighter regulations, calling their concerns politically motivated. Republicans are acknowledging AI safety, though. House Speaker Mike Johnson says lawmakers need to strike a balance between putting guardrails in place without losing our edge in a global competition with China.
2: Fox's Dana Marie McNichol. 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
5: 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This afternoon, sunny with a high near 99. Tonight, mostly clear with a low around 75. Looking ahead to Monday, partly sunny with a high near 97 and a slight chance of showers and thunderstorms Monday night. Tuesday brings a slight chance of rain showers with sunny skies and a high near 97. Currently, it's 95 and mainly clear. I'm Bill Banks with your weather flash.
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1: 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The simple fact is that if you can't control the trigger, hitting the target is more luck than skill. Almost anyone can hold the sights on the target. Pressing the trigger without disturbing the sights is the challenge. And most shooters don't even know what they're doing wrong. It's understandable to anticipate the noise and recoil of an explosion about to go off in front of your face. It's called flinching, yanking the trigger rather than pressing it. Don't think that's what you're doing? Try mixing in inert dummy rounds with live ammunition. If you see the sights dip when the gun goes click instead of bang, well, that's a flinch. Once you master pressing the trigger rather than yanking it, you'll improve your shooting tremendously. Stop worrying about the sights. Think trigger. You'll shoot better.
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3: Hey, this is Tom Gresham. We hope you enjoyed this reloaded version. So yeah, I get to do range reports now and then. I've been to the range, I had some fun, shot some rifles, shot some handguns, shot a steel challenge match. Now, I often say I'm not a competitive shooter, and I'm not, but I like to go out. I mean, if you were a competitive shooter, you would look at what I did and say, that's everything I did was wrong. Showed up with a brand new gun that was not broken in, did have some malfunctions while I'm shooting it, but that was kind of the point. I wanted to see how it would do. Wasn't trying to win or beat anybody. I'm just, it's a place to go to shoot, to have some fun with some friends. Shot the 1911 9mm, the Colt Custom Carry Limited. Nice pistol. Shoots really well. And yeah, the first 100 rounds I had like, yeah, probably four. It was lubed up, but I had about four failures to go back into battery, or had one stovepipe failure. After that, ran just fine, which is not unusual. You got to break them in. But had fun. It has a really good trigger. So, I mean, all in all, I liked the gun. It was a chance to try it out. I came in third, which sounds more impressive than it is, since there were only five of us shooting. Dead center in the middle. Oh, well, there you go. But it was a fun time. Fun morning out just shooting guns. Our number here is 866-TALK-GUN. Give me a holler. Joe called in out of Flemington, New Jersey. Hello, Joe. You're on Gun Talk. What's up?
4: Tom, I got a range report for you about a shooting drill that my buddies and I came up with. One's active duty law enforcement. The other's recently retired. And they both say it's the most realistic thing you can do in an indoor range.
1: And
4: we all got tired of, you know, lining up the shot, you know, taking 5 seconds and aiming at the little red bullseye. That's about as far away from real life as you can get. So there are some targets you can get. They look like they're not an actual silhouette, but they're like two big ovals. One's a lower body area. It's got a green area about the size of a dinner plate. And the top oval's got a little, like, saucer shape, a saucer size, represent the head. And here's the drill. You load two mags, 5 rounds each. You fire as quickly as possible, two-handed to start, into the lower kill zone, drop your mag, reload, next 5 shots into the head. And if you do that successfully, two hands, you repeat with one hand. Now, once you get proficient at doing that, we started at three yards. And once we did, we would push it out to 5. And once we got proficient, we pushed out to 7, then to 10. I'm to the point now, at 15 yards, I can draw, put not only all 5 shots in the lower and upper target area two-handed. I can do it one-handed. And both my law enforcement buddies say they never had anything like that when they were, you know, in law enforcement training, and they wish they had. And the active duty guy says, I love it. I'm going to tell my buddies about it.
1: So, okay, we know where you are now, but where were you with your shooting when you started working this drill? Could you do that right off the bat, or did you have to work your way into it?
4: Well, initially, I could get no trouble, you know, at 3 yards getting two-handed. I had a little trouble one-handed getting 5 shots single, strong hand only into the head. But it took me two or three times to get that, and then pushed out to 5 with a similar, you know, similar thing. Started to put only 4 out of 5 in the head. And once I was able to get 5 out of 5 in the head, strong hand only, then we pushed it out to 7. And over the course of, I'm going to say 8 weeks, Tom, that's when I finally get out to 15 yards. And this is rapid fire, Tom. This is bang, bang, bang, bang, bang. You know, you're not taking, you're not lining up. It's, you know, combat situation. You're squeezing the shots off as quick as you can get them off.
1: What did you work on to get the improvement? If you were, you know, not making all your shots, and then you started making your shots, what did you? I'm assuming it's mental. You got to work on your thought process. What did you have to do?
4: Squeeze, trigger squeeze.
1: Always the trigger, isn't it? It's always the trigger.
4: Always the trigger. I was jerking. You know, I was trying to rush. And I was jerking the trigger, and I was pulling shots off high and right. And, you know, so it was just, I had to calm myself down. Okay, it's rapid fire, but rapid fire doesn't do you any good if you're going to miss the target. So, you know, put an extra quarter of a second between shots and squeeze the trigger. Don't jerk the trigger. And all of us have had a similar improvement, Tom. You know, we've all had a similar in terms of progression over 8 weeks of doing this.
1: You know what I like about it? And yes, okay, the specifics of the drill you're doing are very good. But more than that, you said, okay, let's have an organized program of improvement, of working on stuff. We're going to have a measurable target, measurable results, and then a goal to get to make this better. And you just start working on it. I think more than anything, once you start doing that, you're going, okay, I'm not doing it as well as I would like. I need to work on something. And in your case, in fact, in all of our cases, it's trigger. Let me give you one other tip to put into your head, okay? Before you start the drill, here's what I do. Because I'm always trying to think, the sights are going to be fine. It's all about the trigger. And in my head, what I say is press, press, press, press. When I come up, I'm going to go press, press, press, press. And it's that press as opposed to pull, jerk, yank, whatever it is. For me, the word press really works at trying to move the trigger straight back. You might just try before you start the drill, just in your head, go press, press, press, press. See what that does for you.
4: Tom, I think that's great advice, and I will try that. One other thing I want to add, though, by starting at 3 yards, everybody has some success. Nothing turns people off. Starting a drill and failing, you know. By starting at 3 yards, everybody has success. And then, finally, as you get proficient, you can, then you push it to 5, and most people are still getting, you know, 80-90% of their shots. But we don't move it out to 7 until you get 100% of your shots. So, but it's not like you're starting and failing. Everybody's starting and succeeding initially, which encourages them to keep getting better and better.
1: And it makes you come back, because if you embarrass yourself, you're not going to come back. Great stuff. I appreciate it, Joe. I'm going to move on and grab Chris out of California on line 2. Hey, Chris, you're on the air here. Go for it.
5: Hi, Tom. Yeah, thanks. I'm just making a follow-up call to say I'm the person that called about the Springfield Armory echelon and the compensated versus non-compensated barrel.
1: Oh. Right.
5: And I believe that you had somebody in the first 15 to 30 minutes of the show today talk about that, and basically saying that the gases and stuff, it could create blowback and fragmentation from the jacket if you have a close, you know, like body-to-body shot, I believe.
1: Right.
5: And, yeah, so I actually ran that past the guy at the gun store too, and he kind of showed me the same thing. He showed me a technique about if that happens, but overall, it sounded like the non-compensated barrel would probably be the better choice in a self-defense carry conceal type of situation. So I just wanted to confirm that and, again, say thanks for the input and the knowledge that you guys, you know, the show spreads out.
1: Well, no, I appreciate the follow-up. I'm with you there. I think non-compensated, non-comp barrel, and the recoil reduction is important when you're shooting targets and you're trying for those absolute minimum time splits between shots. But for a self-defense mm-hmm. situation, carving, you know, a tenth of a second or your hundredths of a second is, I don't think, is as important as making sure you don't frag yourself when you've got to shoot from a retention position. You've got that gun tucked into your side, into your pectoral muscles. If you get a bit of a shaved lead or copper jacket coming out of a comp and it comes up and hits you in the face or in the eye, I don't think it's worth that risk to try to shave just a tiny little fraction of time off with the comp barrel.
5: Yeah, that sounds good to me. He did tell me a technique of, you know, if you turn it 90 degrees, that would, it's still going to deflect, but it's not going to go into your face. But still, then you got to think of that extra step. And if you're in that stressful situation, you know, that's just one more thing to consider.
1: Yeah, no, it's good. And, you know, and it's not a bad idea to think about tilting that gun out when you're in retention position. Tilt it out 20 degrees to 45 degrees away from your body, primarily to keep the slide from getting hung up on clothing. You got that slide that's reciprocating back and forth. You tilt it out a little bit, and you've indexed it. You got that gun pressed into your side because you're shooting at something that is literally 1 to 2 feet away, and you want to make sure it keeps running. So rotating it out and indexing it that way will work as well. Good call, sir. I appreciate it. Thank you for following up, Chris. It's look, comp barrels really do reduce muzzle rise, and they make guns more pleasant to shoot, and that's all true, and it helps at the range and it helps in competition. For a self-defense gun, I think it's less important. I'm not saying it's not important. I think you just have to measure the trade-offs. As we've said before, everything is a trade-off. Everything is a compromise. I mean, if you wanted the most powerful thing to shoot, you know, a bad guy with, you'd carry 12 gauge with you all the time. Well, we can't do that. It's just not practical. So you go all the way down and say, well, what would be the most comfortable? Well, a little bitty pocket gun that's in a 22 would be the most comfortable, but that doesn't have the stopping power that we're looking for. So somewhere between a 12 gauge with an extended magazine and a North American Arms mini revolver in 22 short is something you can find that works for you. And to put more qualifiers on it, because it's always a whole stack of qualifiers, it's what works for you in that situation, in the clothing that you're wearing, the places that you go. Do you need real deep concealment for whatever reason? Or can you do like where I live? I could open carry, but I don't. But I kind of have a loose concealed carry, just a shirt pulled out over a gun or a vest that I wear a lot of times. And is it going to print? It might. Probably not. I try not to, but it's possible that it does because it doesn't matter where I live. It's very likely that it will be. I'll be finding somebody open carrying when I'm in a restaurant or in the hardware store. That happens all the time. Different places, different rules. Because I can carry that way, I can carry a larger gun. I can carry with an outside-the-waistband holster that's, for me, a lot more comfortable than inside-the-waistband. I don't carry appendix. I don't. And, yeah, people go, well, you know, you're not carrying appendix and you're not carrying a red dot and you just got to get with the times. You know, I don't, actually. I really don't. I can carry the way I carry, and I am, I hope, fast enough. We'll find out. I hope I never find out, actually. And I don't want guns pointed at my junk and my femoral artery. And, yeah, I know all the young guys are going, yeah, that's, you're a FUD, you're a this. Get over yourself. I'm not going to ask you to do what I do any more than you should ask me or require me to do what you do. Find something that works for you. Is your red dot faster? Probably. Is it more accurate? Probably. Does it make a difference in a self-defense situation? Almost certainly not. I'm sorry, it just doesn't.

0: you have to do it the way I do, or you're wrong. There is a tendency to want to make sure that we're right and other people are wrong. I'm not sure that's entirely healthy. Jim, what time we got left here? Well, let's do that. Let's grab Nicole and put her in here. Nicole called in out of Boston, Massachusetts. Nicole, thank you for your patience. You have the floor.
1: So this is a follow-up call to a call, I don't know, 4 months ago or so. I had called because I'm trans, and I had wondered, or I had been worried about, you know, how I'd be received in the community and getting into competitions. And so I have a couple of updates. Number one, I competed in my first competition like 2 weeks ago, I think it was today, as a matter of fact. I participated in a GSSF competition. So, and it was great. Nobody cared. I went in, shot pretty well, I think. I got a 461 out of 500, and it was fine. Nobody batted an eyelash, and it was great. I worried completely needlessly about that.
0: Mm-hmm.
1: So, and number two was at my club, everybody's been great. And I had befriended someone who is in a neighboring club, and it's a woman who runs a ladies group. And she had invited me to come shoot at their club, and I shot with them. And I hooked her up with the president of my club to have like a field trip. So they came out, and all the ladies from our club came, and it was nice. We all had a great time. And after that, I approached my club president and was like, this is something this club needs. You know, the ladies are underrepresented. Every time I go here, you know, I go a couple times a week, and it's always the same faces, and it's all guys.
0: Nicole, I'm right against my time. Give me a therefore wrap-up, if you would, please.
1: Oh, so long story short, he says, that's a great idea. Let's do it. Why don't you run it? So now I'm running the ladies group at our club.
0: All right, there you go. All right, appreciate it. Thanks for the call. Billy, we'll get to you, and when we come back out of this break, don't go anywhere. And we got room for you if you'd like to join us. Give me a call, 866-TALK-GUN or Tom Talk Gun. Still pondering on the choice. Our good guy with a gun used an FN 5.7 with a suppressor to get this bad guy to stop shooting people, killing people. Interesting choice. Not what most people are carrying.
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All right, now's the time for you to call in to be on the after show. We can knock things around a little bit more. We have a little bit more time. We don't have the constrictions of hard breaks, commercial breaks we've got to hit. Hey, look, that's just broadcast TV or radio in this case, just the way it is. By the way, if you haven't looked at some of our videos, by all means, check out YouTube. But we are putting more and more videos of our videos on Facebook, the Gun Talk Facebook page. And we're getting, I was going to say thousands of views. That's not true. We're getting millions. Actually, we're getting hundreds of millions of views on Facebook on our gun videos. And some of them are a little bit longer. Some of them are very short. We're talking 10 seconds at a time. You never know what's going to be there. But yeah, check out our Facebook page for Gun Talk. And then, of course, I'm over on X a fair amount of time. You can go follow me. I'm at Gun Talk is how I am. You know, that's my label or handle or whatever you call it over on X, formerly Twitter. It's a fun place for conversations. And also, you get a lot of Second Amendment news there. I try to share that as much as I can. Right now, we got some conversations going on about this guy in Twin Falls, Idaho, who used his suppressed, silenced, whichever you prefer, pistol to shoot back at a guy who's murdering people with an AR. What we're finding out is that the fellow in Twin Falls, his name is Jordan Salinas, is a serious gun person, serious self-defense protector kind of guy. Different attitude from most people. Takes it, you know, beyond serious. It's a way of life for him. And, you know, that may not be for you. But it also is one of those reminders that if you're going to think of yourself as a sheepdog, if you're going to think of yourself as a protector, thinking about it, imagining yourself as that actually doesn't do you a lot of good. I mean, not that it does you no good at all. It does kind of prepare you mentally, but you also have to do some other things. You got to choose a good gun. Sighting system, holster rig. You got to go get some training. Training is not practice. Once again, training is not practice, and practice is not training. The two are not the same thing. Training involves an instructor. If there's no instructor there, it's not training, which means you got to go take a class or a bunch of classes. Got to make a commitment. Or you can just say, you know, I'm just going to let it happen. Whatever happens, I'll take my chances. I don't like that. And for me, I'm not a laissez-faire kind of guy. I'm going to do what I can to prepare. Understanding, look, I get it. Understanding that it may not be enough. It may be that nothing's enough. You get a black swan event. Somebody walks up behind you in the street and hits you in the back of the head with a baseball bat. There was nothing you could do. And that's just the way it goes. But there's no preparation that can take care of that anyway. So why worry about it? But there are things you can prepare for, things that will help you in situations where you can help somebody else, where you can save somebody. You see?

0: somebody being abducted. You see somebody being beaten. Maybe you go get involved. That's a personal decision you got to make. But if somebody's coming after you and your loved ones, someone's gone nuts in a road rage incident, do you have what you need, both in the way of physical ability and equipment and the mental makeup and the preparation and the will to do what needs to be done? And when you need that action, you need it right now. No hesitation. Give me a call. Let me know how you prepare for that. Our number is 866-TALK-GUN. In the meantime, go out, do a little shooting. Take somebody with you to the range. Think about being prepared all the time. And every time you walk out of your house, you need to have that gun with you. Every time? Yes, every time, because evil shows up when you least expect it. Just ask those folks in Idaho.
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4: High alert across the Mideast. I'm Kathleen Maloney, Fox News. A new warning for Americans in the Middle East as President Trump weighs whether to take action in Iran. Fox's Trey Yingst with the story.
5: Tension does remain high across the Middle East as the State Department is once again warning American citizens here to remain vigilant. An alert went out to Americans overnight, warning them of possible airspace closures and flight cancellations. The message was sent by U.S. embassies in various capitals, including Jerusalem. While the trigger for these alerts is unknown, Israeli officials had previously warned Iran against attacking their country during the Jewish high holidays. The holiest day in Judaism, Yom Kippur, begins amid concerns of regional escalation. The Iranians remain defiant, saying they won't re-engage with the United States until all of their conditions are met. This includes ending the conflict on all fronts, unfreezing Iranian assets, and stopping the naval blockade.
4: CENTCOM Commander Admiral Brad Cooper says the U.S. has helped escort a billion barrels of oil through the Strait of Hormuz in recent months. Iran's foreign minister warns military intervention won't work in America's favor. President Trump has a packed schedule this week. It includes several high-profile meetings. Fox's Alex Hogan at the White House.
6: President Trump will kick off the week in New York. We just heard from Ukrainian President Volodymyr Zelensky, who says that the pair spoke and that they will meet in New York as well. President Trump is expected to give an address at the United Nations General Assembly. But before that, President Trump will meet with New York City Mayor Zoran Mamdani at Gracie Mansion. The two are expected to discuss issues affecting New York City and New Yorkers. President Trump this week is also expected to meet with Gulf leaders amid the skepticism over how the escalation with Iran will end.
4: And President Trump will also host Chinese President Xi in Washington this week. 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
7: 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Just click listen, then swipe right and hear the latest news updates on your time. 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
4: The Senate shows strong support for a new bill that would overhaul college sports. Fox's Madeline Rivera with details.
6: Protect College Sports Act. It passed a procedural vote in the Senate last week, which means it is heading to the floor for debate. The bill establishes a national standard for name, image, and likeness compensation, eliminating the confusion that comes with a patchwork of state rules. Some athletes now making millions of dollars off these deals. Currently, elite players can transfer to the highest bidder without restrictions, giving powerhouse schools an even greater advantage. And athletic departments with tight margins are redirecting funds from lower revenue sports to avoid losing top football and basketball recruits.
4: Connecticut Democratic Senator Chris Murphy argues the bill will protect billions of dollars that sports industry executives are making over the athletes, while critics argue the bill places a limit on athletes, preventing their full potential. The midterm elections are approaching and control of Congress hangs in the balance.
11: Early voting has now begun in Virginia and in Idaho, Minnesota, and South Dakota. Voters can cast absentee ballots in person. According to the latest Fox News poll, Democrats have higher engagement, with 64% of Democrats saying they're extremely interested in the election and 71% saying they're certain to vote. And when it comes to congressional vote preference, the latest Fox News polling shows that Democratic candidates have the advantage over Republican candidates. Now, on the subject of demographics, Fox News polling shows that women under the age of 35, Latinos, and white voters with a college degree give Democrats their edge. White men and non-college educated white voters are the strengths for the GOP.
4: Fox's Max Gordon of Fox Business with that report. Republicans are attacking Democrats for being too far left, while Democrats criticize President Trump over his handling of the affordability issue and Iran. The party in power has historically lost congressional seats in the midterm elections. I'm Kathleen Maloney. This is Fox News.
12: We wouldn't be celebrating America 250 if it wasn't for a strong foundation set by the framers. Hamilton built America's financial foundation on the principle of sound, stable money, a principle later embodied by the gold standard. However, we abandoned that discipline in 1971 and have since seen inflation erode the dollar's value. 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
16: 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Hope you're all doing great today on this September day. In the tech industry, we call this time of year Tech-tember because from now all the way until January, when the CES show, the Consumer Electronics Show, takes place in Vegas, it's nonstop tech announcements and product launches, new game releases. It's a very busy season, as you can imagine, the fall and into winter gift giving season. And so I'm thrilled to have you along for the ride. If my travel lately is any indication, it really has amped up. As you may recall from last week's Tech It Out, I was in Cupertino, California at Apple Park for the unveiling of the new iPhone 18 Pro and Pro Max, the foldable iPhone Duo, new Apple Watches and AirPods. Hey, we have a very busy Tech It Out for you. Speaking of the new iPhones, I was in New York this week visiting three companies, one of which was ESR Tech. This is a mobile phone accessory company with 130 million customers around the world. We'll hear what's new when it comes to smartphone cases and chargers for the home and in the car, some pretty wild tech. After that, we speak with Dr. Anton Troyer. He is an Ojibwe author, professor, and public speaker, and we're going to talk about technology to help preserve indigenous languages. There's a partnership between Motorola and UNESCO. It's really fascinating work, so we're going to hear about that. It includes a new app, by the way. And finally, you may be into audiobooks, and you probably know that Audible, owned by Amazon, kind of corners the market. But there is a scrappy startup called Spines that has some really wild audiobook technology. All of this and more on a brand new Tech It Out, powered by Norton and Visa, two brands that protect you in slightly different ways. They're amazing partners of mine on this program. I'll tell you more about them shortly. But without further ado, let's officially kick off a brand new Tech It Out with our first interview.
13: All right. As I mentioned earlier in the show, I'm in New York at an event hosted by ESR Tech, which makes popular mobile accessories, including cases. Choosing a fitted case for your favorite phone protects your device from damage, of course, improves your grip, and in some cases, adds useful features like a kickstand to prop up your device. Joining us to chat is Noad Akbarali. He is Global Marketing Manager at ESR Tech. Thanks, Noad, for your time. Nice to meet you.
17: Nice to meet you.
13: Coming all the way from Shenzhen via Sydney, so you must be tired, but great event tonight. How are you feeling?
17: Yeah, good. Met a lot of people, spoken a lot about our products. So, it's been great.
13: Yeah. And I have to say a lot of buzz about what you've been showing, including new devices for the iPhone family that was just unveiled by Apple last week. Of course, we'll get to all of that. But why don't we start at a high level, Noad? For those unfamiliar with ESR Tech as a brand, please tell us about the company.
17: So ESR Tech, we started in 2009. Our motto is Tech Made Easier. And that's all about taking a device, taking an accessory, working through all the, the points of friction, the difficulties, and making it an easier product. We believe that tech shouldn't burden people. It should make life easier. And that's what we do with all our products.
13: So there are other companies, they make cases. I know you make other products as well, like chargers and all that. We'll get to that. But would you say that is then the key differentiator between ESR Tech and others, is that your primary MO is to make life easier for those who use their devices like smartphones? And that is the common thread that runs between all of your products.
17: Look, we make a product that we want to use. So we look at the issues that we face in everyday life that make it, and then we take care of it. We make it easier to use. We add functionality that's actually useful, not just for the sake of it.
13: Yeah. So not just like a gimmick, but something that is practical, such as I mentioned a case earlier that has a built-in kickstand. That's a good segue into hearing what I saw tonight tied to iPhone Duo, which is, of course, Apple's first foldable iPhone coming in late October. I happened to see that in person. I was fortunate to be at the Apple Park event last week in Cupertino. So you've got new devices for these new phones like iPhone 18 Pro and Pro Max. But can we start with the Duo, including a case that I saw that had a really neat kickstand configuration at the back?
17: Yeah. So from day one, we've got all the cases for iPhone 18 Pro and the iPhone Duo. Our cases come that little stand you're talking about is our camera guard. So it's dual function, right? Protects the cameras. At the same time, it pops out. And so you can pop it on your desk. You can pop it standing up. You can hold it with the guard.
13: So it's like a 3-in-1. It protects the lenses primarily. Again, it's a $2,000 phone, $3,000 to start in Canada. And so it protects the lenses on the back of the iPhone Duo. But it's a kickstand in both vertical and horizontal orientation, landscape and portrait mode. And you can hold it because it's got a loop kind of mechanism. You can put your fingers through the middle. So it gives you a better grip when you are holding a device that does unfold to be like an iPad mini. So you want perhaps that extra grip.
17: Yeah, very versatile.
13: Yeah. All right. And then the colors, that includes burgundy, which is the new color. If last year was orange, this year is burgundy. Not so much on the iPhone Duo, even though I did see this case in the Duo. That's more for the 18 Pro and Pro Max. Why don't we segue to those products? What's new from ESR Tech for those new iPhones coming this month?
17: So we've got the Telelib vegan leather case for both phones, so the 18 Pro and the Duo.
13: Really nice texture.
17: Yeah, so it's a very nice, soft kind of leather feeling texture, very protective, so it will, like, you spill a coffee on it, it's not going to stain.
13: So nice to touch, but you're not sacrificing durability. Is there something under that vegan leather?
17: So very similar to our classic hybrid case. It's got the reinforcement inside. So you drop it, it's got the 4x military grade protection, 1x on the iPhone Duo because of the hinge. Inside, there's also a microfiber kind of lining, so it won't scratch your phone. You know, you pay a lot, you don't want those micro scratches.
13: And then you also have these transparent cases as well that you were saying that won't discolor over time. That is a common complaint with many of these clear, these see-through cases, that after a few months, they get yellowy. How do you prevent that from happening? And what's that line called?
17: So we all know that issue, right? You buy a case, it's clear, it's beautiful when you first put it on, and then a few weeks down the track, it starts yellowing. A month or two down the track, it's like gone, like, not nice at all. So our ClearGuard technology, so that's a new coating that we put on our cases, and that extends the life of the case substantially. That means you get that fresh phone feeling from day one right through. It can last over 6 months compared to competitors, compared to our old cases. It's a much fresher, newer.
13: If you're just joining us now, we are chatting with Noad Akbarali. He is Global Marketing Manager at ESR Tech. We're in New York City at an event where we're seeing their new product lineup tied primarily to the new iPhone 18 family and the iPhone Duo coming in a month and change. And you also showed, Noad, some new charging solutions. 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
13: It's a proprietary technology, right?
17: It is. So it's CryBoost active cooling technology. And what it does, it removes the heat that's at the back. It can drop it down by 11.7 degrees. What that means in real life is that you don't get that message popping up saying, iPhone too hot, charging stopped. You'll get that continuous charging at the full 25-watt Qi2 speeds. So, and your phone will charge as opposed to not charging.
13: And these were really quiet fans at work, right? I think I even asked you earlier tonight, like, is this on? Because I thought that it was like a dummy phone just to show what the style or design would look like. But it was actually on, because I felt the cooling when I put it up against my face. You don't hear that fan. What I said earlier, you may have this beside your bed if your phone is your alarm clock.
17: Well, think about it. Do you want to sleep or be trying to fall asleep and you get that buzzing sound or that constant whir? No. We made sure that if you've got it sitting by your bedside, you're not hearing it. There's nothing distracting about using it. It's quiet, like a wired charge.
13: All right, that's called CryoBoost, right? One word, capital C, capital B, mm-hmm. And that's an ESR Tech exclusive to keep both the charger and the phone cool while it's doing its thing, and that's built into many of your new products. You also had some even with retractable cables, which is convenient because you may forget the cable at home.
17: So that's a new line for us. It's our Extend chargers. They all have retractable cables, 3.1 feet or 95 centimeters. They will charge multiple devices. So you've got the cable that retracts. You can plug in a phone. You can plug in an iPad. You can even plug in a MacBook Pro to the charger, and it will charge. Starting with the wall plug, it's 45 watts, goes up to 60 watts, and will charge the new iPhone 18 Pros at their full speed. With a car charger, it's got two retractable cables, so you can be charging a phone, a laptop, and even plug in an additional device like a traffic camera.
13: Right, it's got a USB-A port built in as well.
17: Exactly, yeah.
13: So, Noad, what about screen protectors for the glass itself in the front of the iPhone?
17: So we've got our Armorite Pro range, and Those ones are made with accessory glass by Corning. So the same glass that Apple uses in their iPhone screens, we use that to protect those same screens. Really great protection. It'll withstand like crazy drops, scratches. You ever put your keys in there, in your pocket with it.
13: Done that many times.
17: You don't have any issues that way. We've got our oleophobic coatings on them, so like you don't get water beading off it, no fingerprints, very clear.
13: Nawad, it's been great chatting with you. Congratulations, by the way. I understand over 130 million people around the world use your products already. 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
13: 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Nice to meet you.
17: Thank you, Mark.
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20: 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Mark shared a couple with me here.
21: 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And it's a way in which the consumers can have a little bit more control over who they share their data with.
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0: 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And so I'm thrilled about my partnership with Visa on Tech It Out, as they've made some significant investments in fraud prevention over the past 5 years, as much as $10 billion. 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Personally, I love when technology can help bridge communities and also preserve the past for future generations. And so I'm really looking forward to this next interview, tied to Motorola partnering with UNESCO on digitizing and promoting endangered indigenous languages. Joining us to chat is Dr. Anton Troyer, an Ojibwe author, professor, and public speaker. Hi, Dr. Troyer. Thanks for your time today.
1: Bonjour, Anine, and hello. Thanks for having me on.
0: The pleasure is all mine. Before we talk about this partnership between Motorola and UNESCO, please tell us a bit about your work.
1: Sure. So I kind of sit on a three-legged stool. One of them is I am just at the service of my community. The Ojibwe are a really big group of people. There are probably 600,000 of us, and the U.S.-Canadian border ran right through the middle of Ojibwe country. So I live at Leech Lake, which is in northern Minnesota, and my kind of ceremony and community service work is regional. So it really does straddle the border. I'm traveling throughout the United States and Canada, and especially in Ojibwe communities where I officiated a variety of ceremonies and things like that. That's one of the legs of the stool. Another one is that I am a professor of Ojibwe, meaning I teach Ojibwe language, history, and culture at Bemidji State University. And we've had an Ojibwe language program there since the 1960s. And the third leg is I write books and give talks. And to me, they're kind of like three strands of a braid. They all feed one another. And that's kind of the core of my professional work.
0: Amazing. Congratulations. It sounds like a very rewarding lines of work, plural, as you said, that are all interconnected. So you're the perfect person, Dr. Troyer, to talk to about this topic on preserving indigenous languages. I guess it's been said that good technology solves a problem. And so why don't we first identify what the issue is and then maybe how tech can help?
1: Oh, sure. Maybe first of all, for the benefit of folks listening in, we could zoom out and then we'll zoom in on what's going on with this particular project.
0: Please.
1: You know, broadly, there are about 7,000 languages spoken on planet Earth right now, and about 2,500 of them are spoken only by elders. So while most people are aware that we're at an inflection point where climate change and human development are threatening a whole numerous numbers of species of animals, for example, on planet Earth, people are a little less aware that whole bodies of human knowledge and ways of knowing as embedded in languages are also highly endangered. And I don't think any one group has a monopoly on all the great ways of looking at the world or solving problems. We have lots to learn from one another. A lot of things get in the way. Right now you have about 100 of the 7,000 languages which are widely taught at colleges and universities, just as one indicator of language health. And so you're seeing, you know, the proliferation of a smaller handful of major world languages and a lot of stress on other ones. I mean, honestly, they're even worried about Swedish, which is the official language of a very wealthy country that will buy a copy of any book published in Swedish and put it in every library in the country. And they still can't get enough people to publish books in Swedish, and everyone there also speaks English. And so, you know, where you're at right now is very different from where you might be 100, 200, you know, 500 years from now. So there are lots of interventions that can be made. And each language has its own unique, not just linguistic underpinning, but history and geography, and lots of things can impact this. There's been a growing effort amongst many indigenous communities in Canada, in the United States, and really around the world to stabilize and revitalize their heritage languages, which of course, in addition to all the things all world languages have been navigating, Native people have been subjected to lots of effort to eradicate their languages and cultures. Think about residential boarding schools.
2: 100%.
1: All of that has provided new challenges to the strength and vitality of Native languages. And some of the interventions are really, really powerful. And I do think that this is one of the intersection points where technology can be so helpful in the revitalization of a language. There's an internal discussion within a Native community about how to use technology and not get used by it. Of course, there's an effort to capitalize and corporatize even the most worthy efforts. But in spite of all of these sorts of barriers and the discomfort or maybe even lack of capacity a lot of Native communities might have for embracing and using the technologies, they can provide powerful levers.
0: We continue chatting with Dr. Troyer when we return on Tech It Out. We'll be right back.
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4: 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Tim Cook called it a 100-year flood. 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And for the first time I can remember, Apple raised prices on last year's iPhones, $100 more for the 16 and the 7. 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
5: 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This afternoon, sunny with a high near 99. Tonight, mostly clear with a low around 75. Looking ahead to Monday, partly sunny with a high near 97 and a slight chance of showers and thunderstorms Monday night. Temperatures will remain warm, making it feel quite muggy. Currently, it's 95 and mainly clear. I'm Bill Banks with your weather flash.
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0: Breaking down geek speak into street speak. This is Tech It Out. 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
1: Welcome back to Tech It Out. We are chatting with Dr. Anton Troyer, an Ojibwe author, professor, and public speaker. We're talking about the Indigenous Collections app Motorola has a partnership with, I believe, the Rainy Lake Ojibwe community, to not just, as you said, to preserve the native languages of your people for future generations, but also to be consumed and enjoyed today. I believe it's simply referred to as the Indigenous Collections app, created between Motorola and UNESCO. Can you tell us a bit about this partnership?
2: Yeah, I'm really excited about this app. So my role, you know, with the effort has really been one of providing, you know, advice and feedback, both with development and editorially. And honestly, it's so exciting. You know, even the Amish communities struggle to go Amish, to like freeze a language and culture and time and wall themselves off from the world. So if Ojibwe people are going to have a smartphone on their person and a television in their home, well, we should get those things speaking our language. And Nancy Jones, who's from Nigigusa Minikaning First Nation, in Northwestern Ontario, was really probably the most significant language and culture advisor and resource for the app. So one of the things that's included in it are some of her stories, and they are available in audio form, in a textualized Ojibwe form, and there is room to even grow this app to provide lots more like grammatical learning tools and other things kind of embedded and connected to the content that's been captured there. And what it does is it means you can have an Ojibwe speaker in your pocket and right in front of your face to learn from and engage with full proper Ojibwe, not just kind of cut down into very simple talking flashcard type applications. And all of that is really a welcome contribution to the growing efforts to stabilize and revitalize Ojibwe. Interrelated dialect groupings and is closely related to Ottawa and Potawatomi. So you'll find amongst Ottawa, Potawatomi, Ojibwe, even Cree, the word Anishinaabe is a word of self-reference. So it's a broader label. Ojibwe is a little more tribally specific. And yes, there are lots of folks who are interested in and working hard on the revitalization of their languages. So I think for related language groups, seeing this work is useful and helpful, not just a curiosity, but even for folks who are in radically different languages, Interior Salish as another example, or, you know, Blackfoot. Both of those groups straddle the U.S.-Canadian border. Both of those groups are engaged in language revitalization efforts. And even though, you know, the stories are in what to them would be a completely different language, looking at the patterns, the technology applications, the relationships, and the power of technology to leverage speakers to more people, provides them with support, fuel, and ideas for how to advance their own efforts.
1: The last question, Dr. Troyer, is how do we get going and how do we learn more? Is there just, do you recommend downloading the app, or is there a dedicated website where we can learn more about this partnership between Motorola and UNESCO is very much involved in this?
2: Yeah, so people can access the application on their smartphone. So, you know, any of the Motorola or Android phones will be able to support this application and should be easily and freely accessible on those applications. In addition, this is one of many technology interventions that is ongoing right now. We've developed Rosetta Stone for the Ojibwe language.
1: Oh, wow.
2: There are lots of people who are, you know, teaching in a variety of contexts, from in-person to Zoom classroom to asynchronous learning environments. And these sorts of technology applications are super useful in all of them. I don't think that a technology like this will replace a fluent speaker or the beauty or benefit of engaging in living language communities any more than reel-to-reel technology would replace fluent speakers or cassette technology or, you know, digital technology or WAV file recordings and video or anything like that. They're just more tools in the toolbox. And the more tools you have, the more adaptable you can be to your contemporary reality, to different types of learning environments, and meeting people right where they're at so we can go on a language learning journey together.
1: Love that. Thank you so much, Dr. Troyer. And yeah, just to confirm, it is available at the Google Play Store for Android devices, not yet available for iOS, for at the App Store for iPhone and iPad, just a heads up. But the Indigenous Collections app is published by Motorola Mobility, again, in partnership with the United Nations Educational, Scientific, and Cultural Organization, or UNESCO. Thank you again, Dr. Troyer. It's been fascinating talking to you. Keep up the great work. And thank you so much once again for carving out some time to talk.
2: Hey, thank you so much.
1: Hey, I wanted to take a moment to thank Norton and give them a shout out. 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It's Mark Saltzman, MarkSaltzman. When we return on Tech It Out, what's new in audiobooks, your ears will perk up. We'll be right back.
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0: Welcome back, everyone. You're listening to Tech It Out. It's no secret that AI is changing every industry, and audiobooks are no exception. Spines, a platform to publish your own books professionally, is also helping authors create and sell audiobooks, leveraging AI to facilitate this. Joining us on the line to explain how it works is Yehuda Neev, CEO of Spines. Thanks for your time, Yehuda. Good to talk to you.
1: Thank you. Thank you. It's great to be here.
0: Before we talk about Spines and what you're doing in the audiobook space, why do you think audiobooks are so popular today?
1: I believe it's a matter of time management. You know, people are busier than ever nowadays. Being able to listen to a book, like where you sit and read a book, that's something you do active. But listening to a book, you know, it's a passive process. You don't have to actually allocate a lot of time to do that. Let's make that more easy. And I believe it's a different media of books that is emerged as something which is more consumer favorable because it's just easier and you can control the speed. And sometimes you are getting few emotions of the one who was doing the audiobook version. And it's a nice experience, you know, to listen to a book instead of reading that.
0: Agreed. Yeah, it's easier to multitask. I travel a lot as a journalist. And so I like listening while I'm walking through airports. Not to mention, think of all the people listening right now who are commuting to and from work every day. A lot of people are called back to the office post-pandemic, and they're fighting traffic in their cities, and they want to remain entertained both ways. Yes. And I agree with you. There's also the emotion of the narrator in some cases. All right. So would it be fair then to say, Yehuda, that Audible, which is an Amazon brand, they're probably the biggest platform for audiobooks. Is it true they're putting up roadblocks when it comes to publishing audiobooks?
1: It's a funny story. One of our lead investors, Oren Ziv, he led our Series A. It was $60 million in funding.
0: Oh, wow. And congrats.
1: And and he was one of the first investors in Audible. And also he was one of the early investors in Chegg. So he's actually a venture capitalist who has the major success in the publishing space. And he told me that he believes Spines will be the third. Okay. And what Audible used to be and what it is right now, it's a very different approach to audiobooks. However, I do believe they have an amazing catalog on the user end of the reader. It's an amazing platform. However, for publishers or authors, we in Spines, we created a process that we can help anyone to create an audiobook version for themselves, because up to date, creating an audiobook used to be something which is very either labor intensive because you have to go to 40 hours into a studio and create your own audiobooks, or you will have to get a studio to create that for you, which is very expensive. So most of the books don't have an audiobook version because it's quite a big of a project.
0: Yeah, like you said, it's labor intensive or cost prohibitive.
1: Yes. So what we did with Spines, we created a process which we can model the author's own voice. We can create a model, and instead of him going 40 hours into a studio, we only need 3 minutes. And then we create an audiobook version based on his voice. Or if he doesn't want to use his voice because he has an Israeli accent like I have, for example, he can use one of our 300 synthetic voices for generating his audiobook. And what we can do also is to assign different voices for different characters. And so if you want to create an audiobook with few voice actors, that should be very expensive. But

0: is an amazing channel, but it's only one of them, and we have much more than that. This is how we solve it right now. Yes.
1: Sounds fascinating. In a couple of minutes from now, I'm going to play you a sample of what one of the AI voices sounds like. It's going to blow you away, so stay tuned for that. So the author, he or she, can go into the studio, just record a couple of minutes worth of their voice, and your AI takes it from there. Alternatively, you can choose one from a couple of hundred different voices you already have in your database. And by the way, some of them may like an Israeli accent, by the way. They may be a fan of the show Fauda or something. So don't sell yourself short, Yehuda. No, but I get the idea, is that you can choose somebody else's voice if you like. So is this limited right now to authors who are already on the Spines platform?
0: So we will only help authors who wrote their book by themselves.
1: Okay.
0: We do not publish AI-generated books or something like that.
1: Sure.
0: Like only books that was originated in real human beings. And in Spines, we have a few packages. So there are packages who are A to Z solution for the editing, proofreading, formatting, cover design, and of course, AI-narrated audiobook and distribution across 100 channels and royalty management and distribution. So all of that is included in few of our packages. And also publishing the book in multiple languages in both audiobook and print-on-demand and ebook versions as well, multiple languages. So we have a lot of solutions.
2: 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We're learning about Spines. This is an audiobook platform leveraging AI. We'll be right back.
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1: We are chatting with Yehuda Neve. He's CEO of Spines. This is a popular platform to publish your own books professionally. They've already got 6,000 books published, and they're also helping authors create and sell audiobooks as well, leveraging AI. Before the break, Yehuda, you were going to mention one more option for authors. So please continue your thought.
0: Yes. We also have a package for those who has already published a book, not with Spines, but now they just want to translate it to Spanish, for example, or they want to have an audiobook version for the book. Because, you know, 40% of the book consumption nowadays is voice. Is audiobooks. And however, most of the authors don't have an audiobook version for themselves. So in order for them to work with Spines, they will only have to make sure they actually own the copyright. So if they self-published it or hybrid publish it, probably they supposed to have the rights on the audiobook version.
1: Got it.
0: Then they can use Spines tools to create their own audiobook version and use our distribution tool to distribute it.
1: Thanks for the clarification. So, Yehuda, I'd love to just play a clip for our listeners to hear what

0: the AI-based voice sounds like, what it sounds like for an author to choose one of the existing AI voices, not his own. His name is Zvi Lanier, and he chose to use one of the existing AI voices you already have. This is from his book called Thinking Like a Fox. So let's have a listen.
1: There are many concepts that reflect different aspects of our world. The list of these concepts is something I put together a few years ago while preparing a lecture on the question, what kind of world do we live in? On the surface, the topic of the lecture seems like an odd question.
0: Wow. So that's a synthetic voice. Again, this is not a human coming in, but it sounds pretty real. You know, again, I think a lot of people would be hard pressed to hear the difference between a synthetic voice and a real human voice. That is one you can choose, or you can read your own if you prefer.
2: Yes. And I can share a funny story. One of our investors, Michael Eisenberg, is the founder of Aleph, is one of the top tier VCs in Israel in early stage. And a few weeks ago, he asked me if we could create an audiobook version for one of his books because he's a 9-time published author. He sent us a sample of his voice. We created a 10-minute sample, sent it back to him, and he shared it with his friends, and he told them, what do you think about my new recording? And no one could tell the difference that this was an AI model and not him. And then he told me that even his wife couldn't tell the difference.
0: Oh, wow. All right. That's a testament to how good the AI is getting. Yeah. AI is freaking me out all across the board. But yeah, that's an example of it.
2: Yes.
0: Do you think this is a trend that will only become more and more popular, whether it's Spines or other audiobook platforms?
2: For sure. Because nowadays there are those books you would love to listen to them in audiobook version, but the audiobook version is not available yet because it wasn't created. But with AI, those could be created in matter of days instead of months and in the fraction of the cost, and it will only get easier and better. And you know, Spines, we might be the first ones, but we probably won't be the last. I believe in the future, what could happen, let's say in 5 years' time, you could listen to any book in any voice in any language, and this will just increase the book consumption and will help authors to double, quadruple their audiences because their books will now be available in more formats, in more languages, and everything will be seamless. This is the future, how AI will help authors and publishers and distributors to actually get more content available to more readers or listeners.
0: Yeah. Just to play devil's advocate, what would you say, though, Yehuda, to those listening thinking, well, what if that's your job? You're an audiobook narrator. And then you hear AI coming in that could replace you. This is happening in every industry, right? Instead of hiring a photographer to take a picture of someone for your website, you may use AI to do it, and it looks lifelike. So, I mean, it's not just in the audiobook space. What would you say to those who are concerned about this? I know it can help you save money as an author, but what would you say to those whose livelihood depends on authors hiring them to read their books?
2: You know, so it's the same thing that you would say to all those Uber drivers that are now being replaced with automated cars. I'm always said, I didn't invent this technology. I'm only using it and leveraging it to help my customers, which are authors. The AI revolution is something that will affect every aspect of our lives.
0: For sure.
2: And we need to be responsible. If your earnings are coming from something that it will be much easier to be replaced with AI, you need to start to think, how can you start navigate your career to more safer places? In every working space, AI will affect people that can use AI will probably replacing people who do not use AI.
0: Yeah. For better or for worse, it's definitely here and only can become much, much bigger, changing everything just like the internet did. Yeah. Thank you so much. Spines.com to learn more. Thank you so much for your time, Yehuda. All the best.
2: Thank you. Bye, Mark.
0: Thank you to SanDisk for their awesome storage solutions and being a great partner on Tech It Out. Thank you to Visa and Norton, outstanding partners as well. And most importantly, thank you for tuning in to Tech It Out. We'll catch up with you in a week. All the best. Bye-bye for now.
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7: The war wears on. I'm Angelo Bavaro, Fox News. Americans are losing confidence in the president as the conflict with Iran reaches month 7. Fox's Alex Hogan.
8: In a new Fox News poll, 7 in 10 voters say they believe the Trump administration lacks a clear strategy for ending the conflict. That includes 95% of Democrats, 83% of independents, and 43% of Republicans. The ongoing unrest causing gas prices to soar, and President Trump says he believes Americans are willing to pay.
9: Iran will not have a nuclear weapon. Now, for that, people are going to have to pay some extra gas. I think most people, if they had a vote on lower gas prices or letting Iran have a nuclear weapon, I'd be willing to vote that it would be a massive landslide.
8: And a growing number, 47% of voters say they believe the conflict will make the U.S. less safe in the long run.
7: This comes as diesel prices hit a new record Sunday, surpassing $6.50 per gallon, according to AAA. Hours after Saudi Arabia's capital was attacked, the State Department issuing a safety alert to Americans overseas regarding travel disruptions.
10: The alert is once again warning Americans in the region of possible airspace closures, flight cancellations, and travel disruptions. These are periodic reminders. And also for U.S. government employees who work in Saudi Arabia, they will require special authorization to be there. Saudi Arabia says it foiled the Iran-backed Houthi rebels' attack on its capital of Riyadh, intercepting and destroying a ballistic missile there. Some residents say they heard an explosion. It's happening near King Khalid International Airport, causing travel disruptions there. And for the first time in months, emergency air raid alerts sounded across the capital. The Houthis also tried to attack spots near the Red Sea, but those were thwarted as well.
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7: President Trump announcing his administration's next steps to ramp up the development of artificial intelligence.
8: President Trump does not want federal regulation, but he's still taking action, announcing a new position in the White House, posting, quote, "I am forming the AI force, much like I did for Space Force, which has been a tremendous success in my first term. Now, to that end, I will be announcing the near future AI czar." Now, the president has dismissed Democrats who have been recently fighting for tighter regulations, calling their concerns politically motivated. Republicans are acknowledging AI safety, though. House Speaker Mike Johnson says lawmakers need to strike a balance between putting guardrails in place without losing our edge in a global competition with China.
7: Fox's Dana Marie McNichol. The midterm elections are getting underway with mail ballots already going out and early voting beginning in some states. Polls show the high cost of living is a major concern for voters, Senate Majority Whip John Barrasso of Wyoming telling NBC's Meet the Press Republicans are focused on affordability.
14: And that's why we need more American energy production. We need to get rid of regulations. We need to do more with permitting. That's legislation we're working on now. The president and Republicans are focused on all of those things.
7: Democrats have pointed to the U.S. conflict with Iran and President Trump's tariffs for raising prices for Americans and say they will do more to lower the

0: cost of living than Republicans. President Trump will welcome Chinese leader Xi Jinping to the U.S. this week in his first state visit in more than a decade. President Trump is also holding a state dinner for the Chinese president, and several top tech leaders are expected to attend. But first, the president will meet with New York City Mayor Zohran Mamdani Monday at Gracie Mansion ahead of the U.N. General Assembly. City Hall says the talks will focus strictly on critical issues affecting New Yorkers. I'm Angelo Bavaro, and this is Fox News.
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1: 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I'm your host, Dr. Ronald Hoffman. Each week, we boil down the most important health stories of the week for you, and we talk about natural therapies. We talk about high-tech breakthroughs in medicine. Putting those together for you, we call it Intelligent Medicine, the best of both worlds. 877-726-8255 is our number. That number affords you an opportunity to call in and record a question. We use those recorded questions as grist for the mill for some great discussions on each week's Intelligent Medicine. So jot that number down, 877-726-8255. And we got some fascinating stories teed up for you today. And big story just in the general news, not specifically in the medical news, is the debate over AI, which was intensified by the fact that a whistleblower defected from a big AI company and came out and said that he was concerned that there weren't enough safeguards in place to prevent AI from destroying humanity. And indeed, there is a precedent for that. There was a recent breakout, a jailbreak of AI agents, which swarmed to overwhelm a website. They acted autonomously and independently, kind of like a revolt of the robots, you know, something that was envisioned by Isaac Asimov decades ago in a book called I, Robot. And then a very, very well-known movie that dramatized a rebellion of the robots. And so these are dire warnings, and it's being batted back and forth as to whether we have adequate controls. Should the government step in and regulate it? A lot of people are against that. Some people are saying that we need to keep up with other countries like China, who don't have safeguards in place, and we've got to win the race on AI. But a few people have paid attention to the debate that was ignited recently in the field of medicine when a guy named Zeke Emanuel, remember that guy, Zeke Emanuel? He was instrumental in the development of Obamacare during the Obama administration. He is an MD and an advisor to presidents and has a lot to say

0: about the future of healthcare in the United States, he penned an op-ed, an essay in Journal of the American Medical Association. He co-authored it with Vinod Khosla, who is a Silicon Valley entrepreneur who has a son who has a company that builds AI systems for healthcare applications. And so a little bit of a conflict of interest there, because the guy stands to make billions and trillions as healthcare adopts more AI systems. And basically, it was something that advocated for increased application of AI, artificial intelligence, to the medical sphere. And the big core claim of the JAMA article is that generative AI already rivals or beats doctors in five key areas, the things that we do routinely as doctors: gathering info, diagnosing, ordering tests, prescribing, and managing chronic conditions. And in the article, they said that by 2030, doctors will be virtually obsolete. And I recently had a discussion. I was sitting in a sauna, and sometimes, you know, it's hot in a sauna, it's 180 degrees, and to kind of distract yourself from the misery of sitting in the sauna and sweating, you strike up a conversation. And a guy that I routinely talk to in the sauna, he's a banker. He's in the banking industry. And we were talking about AI. And he said to me, you know, as I'm a doctor, and he said, well, you know, at least you guys won't be obsolete with AI. There'll always be jobs for you. And I said, no, you think again, because already they are downsizing radiology departments because they have AI systems that can very reliably read X-rays and CT scans and MRIs without human intervention and come up with predictions and diagnoses. And so that is a specter that is creeping into medical practice. And of course, this article kind of created a firestorm because practicing physicians and medical commentaries erupted with intense anger, saying they haven't been this upset in years. The CEO of the American Medical Association, Dr. John White, has argued that the claims are spurious, that they rely on simulations and they ignore something ineffable called, quote, the art of medicine, and they lack real-world safety, safety backups, and the question of liability hasn't really been resolved. Like, if there's a wrong diagnosis and a bad outcome, if the wrong medication is prescribed, who's responsible? Will it be the physician who used the AI system, or will it be the multi-trillion dollar AI company who designed the AI agent? And so, according to a survey, 99% of doctors still believe that humans must keep final authority over medical decisions. 92% see AI's true value in cutting administrative work rather than making clinical choices. In other words, you can get an AI scribe, you know, to cut down on the need to write notes during a medical visit. That'll save time. It'll summarize what happens. It'll basically take the conversation and boil it down and summarize the recommendations and put it into a chart. And that's a time saver. And there are a variety of ways that you can do AI searches to find out answers. In fact, you know, compiling this program, I find that AI is very helpful in helping me answer questions and coming up with themes to talk about. But I exercise human control over the outcome. And there's an article in the New York Times. The New York Times is sounding alarms about AI in medicine. Well, part of it is political. If Trump's for it, they're against it. Headline, U.S. health officials move quickly to deploy medical AI despite concerns. Federal projects are rolling out AI agents that offer therapy and prescribe medicine, raising concerns about safety and the influence of venture capital investors. Yeah, you know, a lot of potentially conflict of interest here because the very same people who are advising the government stand to profit enormously from the AI boom. And so that needs to be scrutinized. Well, the setting is that we're in a crisis when it comes to healthcare. Healthcare costs are skyrocketing. New treatments and medications are becoming ever more expensive. And the more cures we're coming up with, the more expensive medicine is. We don't have enough doctors. There's a doctor shortage. We import 20% of our doctors from outside the country, but we can't keep up. Medicine's only getting more complex, and it's hard for a doctor to summon up all the information at his or her fingertips, and AI does a good job of pulling in all the resources that are out there. And training doctors is super expensive. It now costs $100,000 a year to go to medical school. At the end of medical school, your medical debts may be more than $500,000. So fewer people want to go into a field where they're so far indebted, or else they want to go into a field that's not primary care, that's highly lucrative, you know, like say ophthalmology or orthopedic surgery or plastic surgery, make a lot of money to pay off their debts. There's a lot of physician burnout. You know, just watch an episode of ER. You know, doctors are overwhelmed, and maybe AI can help reduce that burnout factor. And many people simply can't afford health insurance. And so by bringing the costs of medical care down with an AI agent instead of a doctor, you know, that's an appealing concept. Medicare is inevitably headed for insolvency at the current rate. So there's a lot of pressure to move forward with AI. But the problem is that we doctors, and I've been in the medical field for, you know, 40, 50 years. And when I began, we had a lot of autonomy. We could be creative. We didn't have someone looking over our shoulder all the time as we made decisions. But here's an article about the consequences of AI. It says AI won't enhance physician autonomy and make it easier. It will further diminish it. And I got to say that during my many decades of practice of medicine, doctors have really rolled over. They've surrendered their autonomy and independence, A, to administrators, the administrators who make many fold more dollars than they do administering medical systems, and the administrators have proliferated while the number of doctors has remained static. They've surrendered autonomy to venture capitalists who buy up medical practices and then try to squeeze more lard out of the rock to juice profits for venture capitalism and for medical startups that accumulate lucrative medical practices and then try to maximize profits, sometimes at the expense of patient care. Doctors have rolled over to pharmacy benefit managers who now decide what drugs doctors are entitled to prescribe. Doctors have surrendered their autonomy to software vendors who charge enormous amounts to practice medicine, to file an insurance claim. It costs tens of thousands and hundreds of thousands of dollars for doctors to install the systems that are necessary for insurance billing and record keeping. And doctors, moreover, have surrendered their autonomy to the legal profession because we practice CYA medicine. We're constantly making sure that we're not open to malpractice, and that increases the cost of care because we're over-testing and over-treating and sticking to guidelines instead of making decisions on our own for fear of being sued. So AI is going to be part of that because it's one centralized place where all the decisions will reside, and these decisions will be top-down decisions, and doctors will be merely servants or appurtenances to AI systems. And that is a sad trend, unfortunately. So a lot big uproar in the medical community with this editorial in JAMA, which says that by 2030, most doctors may be obsolete as AI takes over. 877-726-8255 is our number. I'm Dr. Ronald Hoffman, and this is Intelligent Medicine.
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7: 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Let's get to one of those. Let's hear it.
8: Yes, Dr. Hoffman. I enjoy listening to your show when I can. My situation is this. I've been on warfarin for a number of years after bilateral pulmonary emboli, and earlier this year, I had developed a bleeding problem, got hospitalized, and had to stay there for 8 days to normalize everything. After I got done, I had low hemoglobin. My hematologist ordered an infusion of iron, which seemed to bring it up. But just recently, I had labs done, and my ferritin is down, and he scheduled another iron infusion, and I'm just concerned. I have one kidney also post kidney cancer with the removal of the left kidney. I'm just wondering what could be the reasoning that my ferritin's going down, and am I right to just throw more infusion at it, or should I have something else I can do? I appreciate you. Thank you.
7: Okay, so warfarin is a blood thinner. It's kind of an old-fashioned blood thinner that's been largely supplanted by newer drugs like Eliquis or Xarelto, and all these drugs can cause bleeding. They thin the blood. And warfarin is generally preferred if you have a mechanical heart valve or if you have a damaged heart valve or if you have a tendency towards blood clots like you do. And ferritin is what measures iron levels. And, you know, so perhaps you have reduced or stopped the blood thinner. There is probably a source of bleeding somewhere in your body, and a hunt needs to be undertaken as to why you keep losing iron, continually losing the iron. And so there's not a dietary or nutritional workaround. Eating more hamburger or steak isn't necessarily going to increase your counts. Intravenous iron, the most efficient way of restoring your iron levels for the time being, but an attempt must be made to find out where the bleeding is coming from. I'm Dr. Ronald Hoffman.
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12: The war wears on. I'm Angelo Bavaro, Fox News. Americans are losing confidence in the president as the conflict with Iran reaches month 7. Fox's Alex Hogan.
13: In a new Fox News poll, 7 in 10 voters say they believe the Trump administration lacks a clear strategy for ending the conflict. That includes 95% of Democrats, 83% of independents, and 43% of Republicans. The ongoing unrest causing gas prices to soar, and President Trump says he believes Americans are willing to pay.
14: Iran will not have a nuclear weapon. Now, for that, people are going to have to pay some extra gas. I think most people, if they had a vote on lower gas prices or letting Iran have a nuclear weapon, I'd be willing to vote that it would be a massive landslide.
13: And a growing number, 47% of voters say they believe the conflict will make the U.S. less safe in the long run.
12: This comes as diesel prices hit a new record Sunday, surpassing $6.50 per gallon, according to AAA. Hours after Saudi Arabia's capital was attacked, the State Department issuing a safety alert to Americans overseas regarding travel disruptions.
15: The alert is once again warning Americans in the region of possible airspace closures, flight cancellations, and travel disruptions. These are periodic reminders. And also for U.S. government employees who work in Saudi Arabia, they will require special authorization to be there. Saudi Arabia says it foiled the Iran-backed Houthi rebels' attack on its capital of Riyadh, intercepting and destroying a ballistic missile there. Some residents say they heard an explosion. It's happening near King Khaled International Airport, causing travel disruptions there. And for the first time in months, emergency air raid alerts sounded across the capital. The Houthis also tried to attack spots near the Red Sea, but those were thwarted as well.
12: That is Fox's Stephanie Bennett. 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
16: 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Tonight, mostly clear with a low around 75. Looking ahead to Monday, partly sunny with a high near 97. A slight chance of showers and thunderstorms is possible Monday night with a low around 72. On Tuesday, sunny skies will bring a high near 97. Currently, it's 95 and clear. I'm Bill Banks with your weather flash.
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1: Back to Intelligent Medicine, Dr. Ronald Hoffman here. Our number is 877-726-8255, and we'll be taking more of your recorded calls momentarily. But headline here, Meta will spend millions for teen therapy. It's a mistake. This is based on a recent settlement by Meta, the company that does Facebook. The company's settlement with 47 U.S. states calls for it to help fund counseling for screen-addicted kids. But the outfit that put out this headline called the Center for Teen Flourishing says there are better things to do with the money. That sounds like an awful lot of money. $567 million penalty for the addiction and mental health issues its platforms have caused teens. If you had a lottery ticket that cashed out to $567 million, that would be pretty golden, wouldn't it? But when you consider Meta's value, it's a $1.5 trillion company. That's just a speeding ticket. And so where's that $567 million going to go? Of that amount, some $420 million will be directed towards, quote, treatment services for kids who've been harmed owing to their use of Facebook and Instagram. In other words, therapy. By the way, Meta is appealing the ruling. Okay. They still don't want to pay, but ultimately they probably will have to. This kind of points out something interesting, which is that therapy doesn't really work that well for teenagers. And why is it? It works reasonably well for adults, but adults have insight and maturity. And it's actually been shown in several studies that on average, teens don't respond that well to therapy. There are what are called neurodevelopmental constraints, something called the prefrontal cortex, which is responsible for executive functioning, judgment, and restraint, and something called inhibition. That's why teenagers can be so impulsive, is still developing. A typical teenager often exhibits lower impulse control and shorter attention spans, and having them sit and, you know, try and delve into why they're having problems for an hour can just make them bored or make them mad. And also a lot of psychology for adolescents, it just looks like an authority trap. Teens are sent to the therapy at the request of a parent or school or a doctor, and then it feels forced. It seems like punishment. And they distrust authority and want to be fiercely independent, so they check out. And so the problem, according to the Center for Teen Flourishing, is not that teens need more therapy to get them unhooked from media. By the way, clear-cut harms associated with screen addiction, mental harms, anxiety and depression, physical harms because kids are sedentary and they become poorly conditioned, and often they overeat, become obese and insulin resistant, and also just the junk that they subsist on is just not good for their mental development, their ability to learn. And of course, we're seeing terrible reductions in IQ scores and school performance since COVID, but continuing after COVID, and mostly associated with the early 2000s when readily available cell phones began to make their appearance. So what the Center for Teen Flourishing says is you take all that money and support alternatives for teens, for sports, for arts, for reading clubs, for a novel idea, part-time jobs. When I was a kid, it was easy to pick up a part-time job. You could work at a hamburger joint. You could have a paper route. That filled the time of kids, and that potentially can keep them off screens. It's harder and harder for kids to get jobs these days. And opening up opportunities for volunteer activities, culinary schools, maybe reinstate shop courses and home ec in schools. That was a good idea because kids were involved in manual tasks, not intellectual tasks that occupied their time and occupied their brains. Spending money on therapy for kids is a little bit

0: like allowing the junk food industry to keep making addictive ultra-processed foods and then trying to correct it by prescribing GLP-1 drugs. You feed the problem and then you try to correct the problem. And so we need more phone-free schools. We need more efforts to control the way that companies like Meta, with their Facebook, their Instagram, the TikToks, et cetera, the way that they hook kids and knowingly do so. They try to create engagement. YouTube does that very well, as for sure. So these efforts to spend millions for teen therapy, according to the Center for Teen Flourishing, may be a mistake. All right, let's talk about fish oil. And, you know, I've long been a fan of fish oil. I've taken it for, well, my goodness, since it was first introduced, and that was probably in the 1980s. And I've tried a lot of different fish oils, and I've recommended a lot of different kinds. And now, finally, I have decided on my new favorite, which is Omega-3 Rejuvenate from Big Bold Health. You know, I looked into a lot of fish oil supplements. Honestly, most of them are kind of mystery source. They're overprocessed. They're blasted with heat and packed with synthetic add-ins sometimes. But Omega-3 Rejuvenate from Big Bold Health is different. It starts with wild Alaskan salmon and cod, which is sustainably caught from some of the cleanest waters on the planet. Then it's processed at low temperatures, kind of like extra virgin olive oil that's cold pressed, to preserve what actually matters. Here we're talking about real omega-3s, the naturally occurring vitamins A and D, and pro-resolving mediators, or PRMs, not just the EPA DHA that's purified in some of the supplements, that help your body balance its own immune response. And what that may mean for you is better brain function, better heart function, better immune function. 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I consider him a mentor, and I have a great confidence in his recommendations. 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All right, this is interesting because we've talked here a lot about pain. Most recently, we had a great podcast with Dr. Jacob Teitelbaum about natural ways of treating pain, not completely eschewing pharmaceutical drugs where necessary, but there are some natural concomitants to pain management. And in this article, scientists have discovered a strange link between low vitamin D and pain. They looked at breast cancer patients about to undergo radical mastectomy, removal of a breast. And it was found that breast cancer patients with vitamin D deficiency, which was defined as below 30 nanomoles per liter, I'm glad they've changed the criteria. It used to be 15 or 20, even as low as 10. Now they say 30 is where you should shoot for. That these patients who were below 30 could potentially benefit from supplementation before undergoing breast cancer surgery. And in this study, patients with vitamin D deficiency were, get this, 3 times more likely to report moderate to severe postoperative pain at any point during the first 24 hours compared with patients who had sufficient vitamin D levels. So the patients in the vitamin D deficient group used substantially more tramadol. That's a powerful pain killer than patients who had sufficient vitamin D. And so the recommendation is that preoperative vitamin D supplementation in breast cancer patients with vitamin D levels below 30 may have a role in modulating postoperative pain. And this is not just applicable to patients about to undergo breast cancer surgery. It could be applicable across the board for surgical pain, but also just in general, increasing the threshold at which patients experience debilitating pain requiring medication. Interesting study. 877-726-8255, our number, and this is Intelligent Medicine.
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prostate cancer biopsy for a second time, you know, first of all, this is not, you know, a walk in the park. It does involve a needle inserted via the rectum or sometimes via the peritoneum, via the perineum, which is the area between the scrotum and the rectum, goes up there and, you know, kind of in a Swiss cheese way, extracts cores from the prostate. It's not something that you want to undertake casually, you know, just for checking. There are reasons for doing it a second time, but I'm not sure that this fulfills that. There may be something missing from this equation. I mean, you said he had an MRI, which looked like it was clear, but in a setting where you have an MRI that shows something suspicious, or you see a rising PSA, and you're wondering, you know, what's going on here? You know, you had successful treatment, everything seemed fine, the previous, you know, tests were negative, and all of a sudden there's some troubling signs. And so you may say, well, look, that's enough. You don't need to do another biopsy. I mean, if it's evident that you have prostate cancer, why not just treat it without the biopsy? The biopsy may tell us where precisely the cancer is, if indeed there is cancer. I mean, how then to treat it, how advanced the cancer is, what the subsequent Gleason score may be. So I don't know the precise circumstances. It sounds like, I mean, on the face of it, kind of like overkill. But what I think you should do is, instead of asking me for a second opinion, get a second opinion from a urologist, but get a second opinion from a urologist who has the reputation of being, you know, kind of conservative. Maybe you want to go see someone at NYU where they have a kind of a holistic component, at least, to their urology department. And perhaps they have a little more conservative approach to it because, you know, just undertaking a biopsy casually, no big deal. We just kind of want to take a look, see what's happening, make sure the cancer's not come back. That may not be the most efficient way to determine it. We have other tests. We have following the PSA. We have fractionated PSA. We have the 4K test. There are a variety of other less invasive ways to determine if the cancer has come back. But it's great to hear that, you know, way back when, it's almost a decade, that apparently the cancer hasn't come back, notwithstanding the urologist's desire to get some follow-up. All right, this item, you know, magnesium, again, you know, along with fish oil, just talked about fish oil, and we just talked about vitamin D. Another crucial nutrient is magnesium. It's responsible for over 300 processes in your body. And in particular, it has a lot to do with energy production and muscle recovery. But it also has a big impact on sleep quality and stress response. But most Americans don't get enough. In fact, in a peer-reviewed clinical trial published in Journal of the American College of Nutrition, more than 75% of participants showed suboptimal magnesium levels before the study even began. And then they were given Jigsaw Mag SRT. Those who took Jigsaw Mag SRT, a time-release magnesium malate tablet, saw magnesium rise 30% over 90 days. And deficiency symptoms, such as irritability, muscle cramps, sleep problems, dropped by 63%. 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
1: All right. This is an item. This is one of my pet peeves. I got to tell you that I am not crazy about this. I see I'm bombarded on TV, particularly cable TV, with ads for emergency medical kits. And one in particular draws my ire. It's sold by the wellness company, and it is promoted by media celebrities like Dr. Drew Pinsky, kind of the ubiquitous media doc, better known as Dr. Drew. I kind of like, you know, some of the stuff that Dr. Drew says is good, but I really think he's attempting to monetize his fame by promoting the so-called emergency medical kits. The kit retails $299, and basically it's a suitcase full of antibiotics. It includes amoxicillin, azithromycin, doxycycline, metronidazole, the sulfa drug Bactrim, ivermectin, fluconazole, and antifungal. Well, it's accompanied by a, quote, step-by-step expert guidebook that ensures, quote, safe, effective use. That was not in my medical school syllabus. The wellness company step-by-step expert guidebook on how to use antibiotics when you have a little sore throat. They claim this kit could save your life on their webpage. And then for each drug mentioned, the company lists a suggested use. Look, this has just attracted some blowback in MedPage. MedPage, an authoritative medical site, that says this is really false advertising. According to Larry Greenberg, he's emeritus professor of pediatrics at GW in Washington, he says, to me, it's another money-making gimmick to interfere with the doctor-patient relationship. And he also panned a study. The company claims that there's high engagement and rapid symptom resolution. He says it's a mere survey, also authored by the self-same Drew Pinsky, a wellness company employee, and does not appear to have been published in a medical journal. He says this is nonsense research. It doesn't prove anything. It's just going to increase antibiotic resistance and unwanted side effects due to medication problems. 877-726-8255 is our number.
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0: Jackson.
1: An ICE shooting in Texas. I'm Kathleen Maloney, Fox News. An immigration enforcement agent shot a man in Austin, Texas today. Austin Travis County EMS Chief Rob Lucas says the man was brought to a hospital within minutes.
2: One individual was identified suffering from a gunshot wound. The patient was stable, vital signs were stable, but in serious condition. They were transported off the scene within 9 minutes of arrival of EMS resources and transported to a local trauma center.
1: Texas Democratic Congressman Greg Cesar says the investigation into the shooting should continue, and he told reporters ICE should leave Austin. Eight people were injured following a shooting Saturday night north of Orlando in the Florida town of Sanford. The police department says it happened during a gathering at a home, but they're not saying yet if they know what led to that incident. A new warning for Americans in the Middle East as President Trump weighs whether to take action in Iran. Fox's Trey Yingst in Tel Aviv.
3: Tension does remain high across the Middle East as the State Department is once again warning American citizens here to remain vigilant. An alert went out to Americans overnight, warning them of possible airspace closures and flight cancellations. The message was sent by U.S. embassies in various capitals, including Jerusalem. While the trigger for these alerts is unknown, Israeli officials had previously warned Iran against attacking their country during the Jewish high holidays. The holiest day in Judaism, Yom Kippur, begins amid concerns of regional escalation. The Iranians remain defiant, saying they won't re-engage with the United States until all of their conditions are met. This includes ending the conflict on all fronts, unfreezing Iranian assets, and stopping the naval blockade.
1: CENTCOM Commander Admiral Brad Cooper says the U.S. has helped escort 1 billion barrels of oil through the Strait of Hormuz in recent months. 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
1: Ed Sheeran apologizes after a wave of artists dropped out in support of Macklemore, who was removed from his tour after his Free Palestine comment. Fox's C.B. Cotton explains.
16: Sheeran said he never wanted to be a, quote, activist musician, while also suggesting that he really had no choice but to now speak out about the Middle East.
17: What happened in Israel and at the Nova Music Festival on October 7th was horrific and compounded centuries of Jewish pain. What is happening in Gaza is catastrophic and unjustifiable and disproportionate.
16: That was just a portion of Sheeran's opening remarks. At one point, he explained that he chose not to come out onto a secondary stage because he wasn't sure whether people would throw items at him.
1: Last week, Sheeran said it was the tour promoter's decision, but Macklemore says Sheeran told him Patriots owner billionaire Robert Kraft was behind his removal. The Senate shows strong support for a new bill that would overhaul college sports. Fox's Madeline Rivera in D.C. with details.
18: Protect College Sports Act. It passed a procedural vote in the Senate last week, which means it is heading to the floor for debate. The bill establishes a national standard for name, image, and likeness compensation, eliminating the confusion that comes with a patchwork of state rules. Some athletes now making millions of dollars off these deals. Currently, elite players can transfer to the highest bidder without restrictions, giving powerhouse schools an even greater advantage. And athletic departments with tight margins are redirecting funds from lower revenue sports to avoid losing top football and basketball recruits.
1: Connecticut Democrat Senator Chris Murphy argues that the bill will protect billions of dollars that sports industry executives are making over the athletes, while critics argue the bill places a limit on athletes, preventing their full potential. I'm Kathleen Maloney. This is Fox News.

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4: You said hold the crooks accountable. Does that mean that the House is going to be pursuing impeachment proceedings on day one?
5: No, we haven't ruled anything in, and we haven't ruled anything out in terms of impeachment.
6: Yes, Hakeem Jeffries, the Democrat leader in the United States House of Representatives. Are you going to start, if Democrats win the House, with impeachment? Well, we're very indecisive, but we're gonna firebomb something. I'll promise you that much. Maybe a truck bomb. Maybe self-immolation, as the Democrats are so fond of these days. A lot of self-immolation. Well, very good and happy Monday to you, and welcome back once again. You see Sydney Sweeney. She's an attractive woman. She's under fire. Of course she is. She's under fire from female athletes, mostly, over a nude sports prediction ad. It's not really entirely nude. There are sports balls blocking the way. Perfectly nice picture, but there are some, I think mostly women who don't like men at all, who are complaining about the Sydney Sweeney ad and the photograph because they say this is not what women's sports is all about. Well, maybe if it were, someone would watch. I'm just saying, got your WNBA over here. Not exactly, hotbeds of sauciness everywhere you look. That's for sure. And it's a very modest ad. I don't know why anybody would be upset with this. Maybe they're from another planet and just got here very recently. But we've got that. And I want to update you on Sydney Sweeney because, you know, she's under fire. We can't have her under fire. That would be abnormal. Can't have all that kind of stuff. But we've got a lot going on because there was a weekend. There were a lot of sports. We had the U.S. Open and the women's tennis and the semifinals and the finals, and not very satisfying for America fans. And then the men's finals, also not as satisfying as we might like for fans of the United States of America. They call him a German, but both his parents are Russian, and his name's Russian. And so he's really Russian, who was raised in Germany. And that could be a dangerous combination right there, given what we witnessed in the 20th century. But in any case, he won, and it was fun. And then the Redskins, I'm sorry, the Red Commanders, they didn't play such great football, I've got to say. The Chicago Bears, on the other hand, they did play some pretty great football. NFL is back, and I'm glad NFL is back. This is a good sports time of year. Yes, it is. And the tennis, don't really care about tennis much usually, but started watching the U.S. Open, and good competitions, fun competitions, couple of characters, and we didn't do so well, the United States of America, but did okay, made it to the final round almost. Well, with the men we did, not with the women folk. But we've got a lot of sports going on out there in the world, and that's a good thing. That can't be bad. President Trump, speaking of sports, he was in Ireland, and he was golfing. He owns a golf course there, as does almost everyone. Don't you own a golf course in Ireland? And so he went to visit his golf course in Ireland. He played some golf. And the Irish Open was being played. It's a golf tournament, not a tennis tournament, a golf tournament. President Trump presented the trophy, and he announced that he would relieve Ireland of the tariffs on Irish whiskey. On Irish whiskey. I had a nice glass of Irish whiskey there. That's President

President Trump saying, hey, Ireland, you guys are a lot of, the president doesn't even drink. He doesn't even enjoy Irish whiskey. But he said, okay, we'll take the tariffs off. I speak for the United States. I'm me. Don't you know who I am? And I'll lift the tariffs on Irish whiskey. And that made every Irishman happy because, you know, they drink. Let's face it. They drink. They drink a lot. And that's okay. It's part of what makes them charming is the whole whiskey thing. But President Trump on the Irish whiskey, I'll update you on that. We have some audio on that, too. But I got to say, over the weekend, one of the really big stories is the end of time. The end of time is coming. It's the AI apocalypse. I've labeled it the AI apocalypse because AI, artificial intelligence, is going to eliminate the human race within 10 years, within 10 years. So you don't really have to make long-term plans or save for retirement or anything because the planet is going to, all humanity at least, will be dead within 10 years because of artificial intelligence. I think not everyone is a fan, apparently, of artificial intelligence, which we like to abbreviate as AI because we call it AI. We have to abbreviate everything now. And AI, we have artificial, and it's so scary that we should all be panicking. And now we learned over the weekend that it may eliminate the human race, the species. I hate to bring race into it, so I'll just call it species. Eliminate the species, our species, the human species. I know if you're listening, you might be a dog, but you don't know what I'm saying. Only people know what I'm saying. And we will all be dead within a decade, which shouldn't come as a big surprise anyway, but with everything that's going on. And we got Iran and nuclear weapons and the Democrats funding it and self-immolating. That's right, self-immolating again. We got all that stuff all over the place. So we've got, I want to update you on Doomsday, the 21st century Doomsday. There's a new, it's the AI apocalypse. And you remember when Alexandria Ocasio-Cortez, Sandy Cortez, as she was known in high school, Sandy the bartender, Sandy said just, what was that, 4 years ago now, said we have 12 years left before the planet is done. And that was 3 or 4 years ago. She said, isn't that right? 12 years, said she. She said we had 12. We'll get to that audio. She said we had 12 years left, and that was 3 or 4 years ago. So now we have 8 or 9 years remaining until the apocalypse, and that's the climate apocalypse. That's the weather is going to kill everyone on Earth. Everything else will live, but we will die because we're guilty of climate change, global warming. A great ball of fire in the sky has nothing to do with it. Pay no attention to that. But she said, yeah, we had the clock is ticking out loud. It's the doomsday clock. You remember the scientists, they still do it, keep the doomsday clock. And, oh, we're down to 2 minutes before midnight. And at midnight, we all die, right? And now we've got a new one, and it's artificial intelligence. It's AI. It's the AI apocalypse. And wait till you hear the audio on this because it's pretty wackadoodle-doo, I've got to say. Also, Pete Buttigieg. He was on television. The media is trying to resuscitate him, breathe life into him, because they want to run him for president, and then we'll have a gay president. He was asked, because it's what Democrats talk about, this kind of stuff. He was asked by a Democrat posing as a journalist, should we pack the Supreme Court? And let me just say, Pete Buttigieg is now a court packer. He's a court packer. Now he's a famous court packer, Pete Buttigieg. He wants to pack the court. Pretty remarkable stuff. And why would you pack the court? You're just a packer. You pack the court. You pack stuff. It's what you do. That's the thing. So we've got Pete Buttigieg, and I've got audio of Pete Buttigieg talking about packing the court because, you know. And here's, I've got a plan, actually. And it's kind of like this. President Trump should pack the court now because the Democrats say we need to increase the size of the court. President Trump and the number of justices on the Supreme Court. President Trump could make him back down like that. I just snapped my fingers. Like that, and just make him back down like that by saying, oh, well, the Democrats all say, and you could quote a couple of them from the podium, the Democrats all say it's time to increase the size of the Supreme Court. And President Trump can say, I agree with them. I am going to personally increase the size of the Supreme Court. I can talk. The increase the size of the Supreme Court. How many do they want to pack it by, Michael? If they want to pack it by 6, President Trump should say, okay, I have picked 6 nominees, and I want the Senate to confirm my 6 nominees to the Supreme Court. We'll have a Supreme Court of 15 justices, and President Trump will

would pick nine of them because he's already got three on there. And now he should pack it with six because Pete Buttigieg wants it packed. And so do so many others. Hillary, Diane, Rodham, Clinton, and a lot of them, they want to pack the court. Now is the time for President Trump to get ahead of the game and say, okay, you want to pack the court? You want to increase the size of the court? Why not now? We'll do it right now. And then it exposes the fraud, the criminal intent of the radical left, the violent firebombing left, because they're all mentally ill, you know, severely mentally ill Democrats. SMIDs is what they're called. Remarkable stuff. So we got that. Also in Chicago, there was a big hit. I think they call it a hit in the movies because they've got a rapper there. They got a rapper. Well, they used to have a rapper there. Bloodhound Q50. Michael, I want to work on a rapper name for me and for this show. I want to have, you know, if my name were Bloodhound Q50, do you think I'd be more, or something like that, do you think I'd be more popular? That's it's funny because the Westminster Dog Show, the Bloodhound Q50 might be a contestant there. That's Bloodhound Q50, a Chicago rapper. Yeah, very young guy. And six young men, the news media would call them gentlemen. Six gentlemen walked up. And six guys walked up to him and gunned him down, gunned down Bloodhound Q50. And Bloodhound Q50 did not survive the attack. It's hard to say how many times he was actually shot. But six gunmen came up and gunned him down. Six guys opened fire with six guns, and they gunned down Bloodhound Q50. So if you're waiting for Bloodhound Q50's next song to drop, you can stop waiting because it's not coming. But Bloodhound Q50, he was gunned down. Six young men, and now they're murderers, and now there are six more young murderers on the loose. And also, Bloodhound Q50 now joins Tupac. You know, he now joins his Tupac. They got a heck of a band in wherever the hell they are. But, you know, like Gunshot Heaven, I guess, is someplace. But he's off, and now he can hang out with Tupac Amaru, who was named by his criminal mother. Tupac was born in prison to his mother, who was in prison. And then I think she escaped or something, didn't she? But she, his mother, named him Tupac Amaru. His middle name is Amaru, which is a terrorist group, like a Maoist terrorist group in South America. And she named Tupac Amaru is his middle name. And named him for a terrorist group, which is always a good way to start out in life. Give your son all the advantages, you know, and born in prison, name him for a terrorist group, make him a rapper, he gets gunned down, and then his friends keep it a secret for 30 years, even though they all know who did it. But they're making a big band. We'll just say heaven. It was just saying heaven. But it's like rapper heaven, where there are still guns, interestingly enough. And, yeah, Bloodhound Q50, he bites the dust. That's not a good thing. Oh, and this is the Democrats are very, very upset because President Trump last week said something kind of wild, and I talked about it here, and I thought it was a little bit wild when he said it. But he said 5,000, if Republicans win the House and the Senate in the midterm elections, that he will issue checks to Americans, adult Americans everywhere, not illegal alien gang members that the Democrats waved in, but Americans for $5,000. And the news media is absolutely outraged, and because they're all Democrat, fatuous, dishonest, mostly cross-dressing Democrats, and they're very angry. How dare President Trump say he's going to give $5,000 checks to people? And nobody has any memory of anything. I have to point this out frequently because these news people, they don't follow the news, they don't remember the news, they don't know what's going on in the world. They're not smart people. But they are dishonest. They're just smart enough to be dishonest. But they doubtless don't remember, which I like to remember things. It's, I think life is more fun that way. But in 2021, Joe Biden and the Democrats promised everybody in the country $2,000 if the Democrats won the House of Representatives and the Senate. They wanted control of the Senate. Democrats in Georgia held high-stakes runoff elections Tuesday, and they're doing what counterparts in other competitive Senate races couldn't do. They're leaning into a popular economic message and embracing the prospect of a Democrat-led Senate. Now, that's a good idea because I know they want to lead the Senate, right? The potential to flip the chamber has turned what
could have been a sleepy January runoff into a bonanza of ad spending. Creates a bonanza, according to NBC fake news here, that has left residents here exhausted. They're exhausted now. If Democrats win both seats in Georgia, they'll capture the Senate. They'll capture the Senate if either Senator Kelly Loeffler or former Senator David Perdue win, Republicans will remain in charge. But President-elect Joe Biden, the first Democrat to win presidential race in Georgia since 1992, held a rally with the two Democrat candidates, John Ossoff and Raphael Warnock, on the eve of election Monday. And unless they win, he said, you know, they'll be first to he'll be the first president since 1989 to take office without his party controlling both houses of Congress. Now, listen to this. Here it is. Their calibrated closing argument centered on a pocketbook pitch to approve $2,000 in stimulus payments to Americans, a popular issue backed by Democrats. Listen, it's a popular issue backed by Democrats. And the funny thing is, back in 2021, President Trump also backed the idea of giving Americans $2,000. President Trump saying, hey, it's their money. You know, they're the ones who, these are tax dollars. It's the that money belongs to the American people. And back then, NBC News said the $2,000 stimulus payments by Joe Biden and the Democrats, this was a popular issue backed by Democrats, right? In fact, the headline, I love the headline, in Georgia, Democrats close with populist pitch, vowing $2,000 stimulus checks. So it's a populist pitch when Joe Biden did the exact same thing, the exact same thing. President Trump makes the exact same proposal, but with $5,000 instead of $2,000. And now it's the most outrageous, illegal, unconstitutional grab at buying votes that the country's ever seen. I know it's in all the papers. It's in the news right there. Isn't that great? So apparently it's like the punchline to the old joke with the Democrats here and the money. It's well, we've already established what you are. Now we're just negotiating price. See, that's a prostitution reference there. That's a that's the old joke there. So the Democrats offered $2,000. It was a popular to all Americans if you voted for them, and they controlled the Senate. And NBC News called it a populist pitch, and they were thrilled with it. They thought it was the greatest idea. Even Trump supported it. That means that the Democrat idea was so great that even Trump supported it in 2021. But now it's the end of days because everything they say is a lie. They're the news media. Aren't they extraordinary?

0: 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I've been surfing here since I was a kid. Now, seeing my grandson out on the water, it means everything to me. Watching him and taking in the blue waves, the sea breeze, the blurry horizon.
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16: If the Republicans win the House of Representatives and the United States Senate, both of them, because of our tremendous strength and success economically, I will issue a dividend to every adult citizen in the United States of America for $5,000.
17: Well, just talking about this, the Democrats and Joe Biden in 2021 promising $2,000 to everybody if the Democrats took control of the Senate, and it all hinged on Georgia. Amazingly, during this break, just a moment ago, Michael Piercy went to Al Gore's amazing internet and went and found this Joe Biden soundbite from 2021 where he's promising everybody $2,000 if you vote Democrat and nothing for you if you don't vote Democrat, if Democrats don't take control of the Senate. This is what Joe Biden said.
18: Their election will put an end to the block in Washington on that $2,000 stimulus check. If you send Senators Perdue and Loeffler back to Washington, those checks will never get there. It's just that simple. The power is literally in your hand.
17: Literally. I don't think he knows what the word literally means, but he's Joe Biden. So there it is, $2,000 if you vote for me.

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1: An ICE shooting in Texas. I'm Kathleen Maloney, Fox News. An immigration enforcement agent shot a man in Austin, Texas today. Austin Travis County EMS Chief Rob Lucas says the man was brought to a hospital within minutes.
2: One individual was identified suffering from a gunshot wound. The patient was stable, vital signs were stable, but in serious condition. They were transported off the scene within 9 minutes of arrival of EMS resources and transported to a local trauma center.
1: Texas Democratic Congressman Greg Cesar says the investigation into the shooting should continue, and he told reporters ICE should leave Austin. Eight people were injured following a shooting Saturday night north of Orlando in the Florida town of Sanford. The police department says it happened during a gathering at a home, but they're not saying yet if they know what led to that incident. A new warning for Americans in the Middle East as President Trump weighs whether to take action in Iran. Fox's Trey Yingst in Tel Aviv.
3: Tension does remain high across the Middle East as the State Department is once again warning American citizens here to remain vigilant. An alert went out to Americans overnight, warning them of possible airspace closures and flight cancellations. The message was sent by U.S. embassies in various capitals, including Jerusalem. While the trigger for these alerts is unknown, Israeli officials had previously warned Iran against attacking their country during the Jewish high holidays. The holiest day in Judaism, Yom Kippur, begins amid concerns of regional escalation. The Iranians remain defiant, saying they won't re-engage with the United States until all of their conditions are met. This includes ending the conflict on all fronts, unfreezing Iranian assets, and stopping the naval blockade.
1: CENTCOM Commander Admiral Brad Cooper says the U.S. has helped escort a billion barrels of oil through the Strait of Hormuz in recent months. 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
4: 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Tonight, mostly clear with a low around 75. Heat index values may reach as high as 98. Looking ahead to Monday, partly sunny with a high near 97. A heat index could climb to 106, making it feel quite warm throughout the day. Currently, it's 94 and clear. I'm Bill Banks with your weather flash.
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0: Joe Biden, they offered, they were, I guess on the Daily Show, they were attacking President Bush for offering $5,000 checks to every adult American. I said Bush, didn't I? Because at 9/11 over the weekend, a lot of 9/11. President Trump offering $5,000 checks. And even on the Daily Show, they're attacking, oh, that's socialist. And I'm like, yeah, well, that's, you guys should be for it then, right? Every day is an IQ test. All right, let's go to the telephones. We'll get back to the crazy people. We've got lots of wacky audio for you because they talk. They don't know what they're saying, but they speak. All right, let's go to Vincent, calling from the small but substantial state of Connecticut. Vincent, you're on the Chris Plant Show.
1: How are you, sir?
0: Hey, Vincent. Very well, thank you.
1: Good. So I've called in only one time before. You called me Vincenzo, and I have no idea where to start with you today because the Sophia or the Sydney Sweeney thing. First of all, like you're killing it today, and then we're packed in courts. You like what I mean? You're on fire. You are so hilarious today. I don't know where to start. But if we had more girls like Sophia Cunningham, even just a awesome basketball player who doesn't take nothing, and you just packing courts, bro. Like you're just on it today, and I think for the last 36 minutes, I have never laughed so hard.
0: Oh, really? Well, that's very good to hear. That's very nice to hear. And so early in the
1: I
0: day,
1: also
0: that's
1: your
0: nice.
1: Rapper name.
0: Yeah. Oh, but you got my rapper name because I do want, you know, something like I saw Bloodhound Q50 got gunned down by six guys all at once. I'm like, I wish I had a cool name like that.
1: Well, I think I'd be more worried about CPS09.
0: CPS09.
1: That's it. And you start at 9 o'clock where I'm at. So CPS09.
0: CPS09 could be my rapper name. Yes, Chris sir. Plant Show at 9, CPO09. All right, I like that. I was thinking about CPR, like CPR, some Chris Plant radio, you know, and CPR, okay. You need to resuscitate the heart.
1: Well, we can put it up for debate.
0: Okay, I'm open.
1: I appreciate you taking my call today, sir.
0: Yeah, man, that's why we're here. This is real America in action. We let people talk and everything. It's not like NPR. It's not like CNN. Nobody ever called into the Wolf Blitzer show and said, "Hey, Wolf, that was the funniest segment I've ever seen on CNN." That's of course that set the bar pretty low, wouldn't it? That'd be setting the bar very low. Vincent in Connecticut, fun. See, there are great Americans out there all over the place. Normal people, remember normal. And remember, at the Chris Plant store, we have Remember Normal shirts and coffee mugs and stuff. I don't even drink coffee, and we have these, and they're not made in communist China because we won't put anything on there that's made by slaves in communist China. You know how they are. They're commies, and they enslave people. They're the bad guys. I'm telling you. That's just saying. The AI, we're going to have to get to the AI takeover because it's AI apocalypse now. That's what they're all saying. The AI, artificial intelligence, we're going to make stuff and it's going to kill us all. Did you see the commies, the Chinese made an army of humanoid robots that march in unison like they're robots that are all tethered to each other because they are robots that are all tethered to each other. And the first thing they make is not something to, you know, perform brain surgery in delicate situations. They're making soldiers to kill people by the millions. So I think that'll be part of the 21st century because communists love killing. I do want to get to the audio sound bites, the audio actualities on AI apocalypse now. And before we do go to the audio, let's go to the phones again. Let's go to David, calling from beautiful and sunny Cape Cod in Massachusetts, Gesundheit. David, you're on the Chris Plant Show.
2: Chris, Gesundheit to you, too. Thank you so much for taking my call.
0: You
2: I want to report in from the SMID front of Massachusetts. So Maura Healey is running for governor, right?
0: Uh-huh.
2: And she's got all these commercials going, and they're crazy. She says she's fighting the utilities. She doubled our utility bills. Everything about her is completely wrong. And the commercials, if you saw it in the first 5 seconds, you would, as you dissect sentences as you do, you would say, that's not true. That's not true. That's not true. That's not true. But the one thing I want to convey about AI is something that I've encountered this summer here on Cape Cod when all these young kids were around and I was engaging with all of them. And so many of them were going into AI. And there's a guy on our street here that actually started his own AI guy, a triple graduate from MIT. Uh-huh. Anyway, make a long story short, I say to these kids, what do you think about the future of AI? She goes, all of them said, well, we have to control it. I said, right. We all go into it with that. But Chris, you and I are about the same age. Uh-huh. Remember Stanley Kubrick's 2001, A Space Odyssey?
0: Sure. Well, want to do the music together? We can do the music together. Say again.
2: Exactly. And then I said, you know, the astronauts go up in space and the AI takes over and it kills the astronaut. Everybody forgets that. That was the apocalypse. And I say to these young kids, I said, have you ever seen this movie? No. I said, listen, you're going into this career. You have to know that this was predicted 50 years ago.
0: Uh-huh.
2: And you and I, that was like in the movie theaters back then. There was no VCR or any of that.
0: Right. That's right. Yeah. Exactly. Yeah. You couldn't rewind it. You couldn't pause it and leave the room and go get a beer and come back. You had to. It was it ran and it on its own schedule. We couldn't even control it. It was, you know, the horrors that we grew up with. You know, first World War II and the Cold War, then no DVR. I mean, come on.
2: Right. Oh, my God, it's crazy. So I say to these kids, and then I check in like 2 weeks later, and I was like, so you're studying, you're taking summer courses and all this stuff and all that. Have you watched the movie yet? No. And they just look at me with this dazed and confused thing, like, what could you possibly know about this? This is AI.
0: Right.
2: If they don't know history, they don't follow current events. I can't talk to my girls anymore. Everything's right out of Apple News and TikTok. And hate Trump, and I have a Trump flag up, and they hate everything, and get vaccinated. You hate Tony Fauci. You're a bigot, and all this stuff. I mean, it's just amazing, and they still haven't caught up in 10 years, and thank you for everything you do. And like that guy before me, I had to catch my breath when I heard you taking my call. I mean, you make me laugh out loud. It's hilarious, and the SMIDs all around me, I used to make fun of them, and now they get really mad. And you really can't deal with it because, you know, I'm on Cape Cod. It used to be 40% of, you know, Massachusetts. Well, we still do. We vote normal. And it's a one party New England and New Jersey and New York.
0: Right. Right.
2: And we got no say.
0: Yeah, that's right. Yeah, like 40% of New England votes Republican, and New England, six states of New England, zero representation in the House of Representatives, zero in the Senate. Not a single member of Congress out of New England, right? Yeah.
2: And you know what? No SMID in Massachusetts could actually answer that question and move to the next level of jeopardy.
0: Right, right.
2: They know nothing.
0: Right.
2: And then they bring it up, and you bring it up or something because you actually know what's going on. And they say, where'd you get that? Just because you don't know doesn't mean it's not true.
0: Right, yeah.
2: Let's go for a conversation without you get physically accosting me. Oh, my God, these people are crazy. But, Chris, thanks for all you do. Mega dittos to you. And you're the best on the radio. I can't wait to hear you every morning. I listened to your podcast twice over the weekend.
0: I'm
2: glad you don't have to deal with the idiots of Jason and Daniel.
0: Yeah, thank you. Yeah, so am I. Yeah. And Daniel isn't even that bad. During breaks, you can sit there and have a nice conversation with Daniel. Jason, that's impossible. You can't do that. SMIDs,
2: exactly.
0: SMIDs. Severely mentally ill Democrats.
2: They're all around me.
0: They're everywhere. Yep. Yeah, I'm in Washington, D.C., man. It's kind of, you know, Cape Cod with monuments.
2: I came from Connecticut. It used to be an R.
0: Yeah.
2: So that guy that called me, I grew up in Fairfield down on the Golden Coast there, and it changed radically in the time I was there. I had to get the hell out. Came to Massachusetts. It was better on Cape Cod.
0: Wow.
2: And now it's changed again, Chris.
0: Yeah.
2: Might go to Montana.
0: Yeah. Well, they're chasing normal people out of every place and turning them into crazy land because, you know, they're mentally ill, severely mentally ill. They're Democrats. Uh-oh, I lost you there. What? Oh, Cape Cod potato chips?
2: They left, went to North Carolina.
0: No way. Did they really?
2: Yes, because of Maura Healey. It was all over the news. Yes, this place is going berserko. The center of woke.
0: I've got a bag of Cape Cod potato chips in my cabinet right now, the ruffled ones. I like to whip them out with sandwiches. Yeah, they're great. They're great. And, French onion. I just call it American onion. President Trump should change French onion dip to American onion dip.
2: I completely concur. Chris, thank you so much for everything you do. You're the best.
0: Thanks, man. Thanks. You keep having fun. That's great. All right, now let's go to the because artificial intelligence is going to kill us all. I've talked about this a bit here, not ad nauseum, but I've spoken about it, and I see this as kind of when the computer age came along and computerized punch cards and Democrats didn't start abusing them till dangling chads in 2000 in Florida. But, you know, going back to Spencer Tracy and Katharine Hepburn movies in the 1950s, computerization was going to ruin everything and take everybody's job and all that stuff. And then the internet came along and the internet was going to do the same thing. And it was going to, every industry was going to be wiped out and jobs were going to be destroyed. And of course, you know, the age of computers led to more jobs, and the age of the internet led to more jobs and more prosperity and more progress. And now here comes AI, and the left in particular, and there are things to be concerned about here, but so we keep an eye on them because we're smart. We're inventing it. We can control it. You know, it's not like Bill Clinton controlling his behavior or anything like that, his libido. But the, you know, we'll be able to do it. We're in charge. We can manage this stuff. And David is right, looking at, you know, Stanley Kubrick and 2001, A Space Odyssey and all that good stuff. Open the bay doors, Hal. I can't do that, Dave. And, you know, great stuff. But we'll, you know, we have guns and AI doesn't. So, we can shoot him in the face. And then, you know, the computer, stuff like that. But listen to that, because AI, it's the, and this morning I just named it the, I was listening to all this hysteria and then reading about it. I'm like, oh no, 10 years, we're all going to die. And I said, I've got to get to audio. So here's President Trump talking about AI. We can't let the communist Chinese lead the way on artificial intelligence, or it will lead to the AI apocalypse.
3: Well, I say this, look, we're leading China in AI. We're the most sophisticated country in the world. And frankly, I want to keep it that way, because whoever wins AI wins. And we can put guardrails, we can do this and that, but I think you have a lot of negative forces in bringing it up that shouldn't be bringing it up.
0: Shouldn't be bringing it up. Come on. Over the weekend on the Fox News Channel, there was an AI expert. He's with OpenAI and Anthropic AI. He's an analyst, and his name is Jacob Caxon. Caxon, C-A-X-O-N, Jacob Caxon. And we should all be terribly, terribly afraid of artificial intelligence.
4: I think you have to think of this as an arms race. This technology is not ordinary technology. It's not like other forms of innovation. This is essentially a super weapon. And I think that I expect the international community to be ready to make agreements about how to control the development of super weapon technology.
0: Super weapon. That sounds like a good idea, I think. And again, the in the background, the video should always be playing of a giant warehouse building filled with Chinese manufactured humanoid robots marching in unison. Because that's what the commies are doing. They're going to make an army of robots. We're going to have to figure out some kind of an electromagnetic weapon that will short them all out all at once, and then we can melt them down.

0: sign that we need to slow down.
1: You know what I like to say, and we've got to take a break here. I'll give you the other side of this in just a moment with other people. But, you know, like when a snowstorm is coming and it's Snowmageddon, snowpocalypse and all that, and it's everything is the end of the world and the rhetoric that the left uses regarding everything. But as I like to say, when there is a snow coming to Washington, D.C., which always brings us to our knees, it's never too early to panic. I think everybody knows that at this point. It's never too early to, you know, hey, when is it too soon to panic? Oh, it's never too soon. It's never too early to panic. If you've got anything in your mind that's even mildly concerning, it's perfectly legitimate to start panicking now, especially with the AI apocalypse. The AI apocalypse. There is more coming up.

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6: I think now that the world is starting to notice just how dangerous it is, it opens real possibilities that the companies can, slow down and not build the dangerous stuff.
7: Slow down. The left, very anti-progress. They call themselves progressives. They represent the opposite of progress, of course, because they're the left, for crying out loud. I've got more on that topic coming up as well. Before we go there, let's go to Jason, calling from Kensington, Maryland. Jason, you're on the Chris Plant Show.
8: Hey, g'day, Chris. How you going, mate?
7: Hey, Jason, couldn't be better, man. What do you say?
8: Much about this whole AI thing. I think the biggest danger is not so much the AI, it's the panic from the people that is going to be the problem, because I've worked several snowstorms over the past few years, and the look on these people's faces, they're ready to eat each other. I mean, I'm pretty sure they'd resort to cannibalism to, you know, survival mode. It's sort of like when we used to do training in the big surf to save people. Was a big thing was to throw the float towards them, don't go near them, because they will drown you as well as themselves, which I think would happen. So
7: when you say you work snowstorms, when you work snowstorms, what are you doing?
8: I'm plowing, mostly plowing with a truck.
7: Uh-huh.
8: And you think, the clock.
7: We can't rule cannibalism out in a snowstorm in the Washington area because everybody freaks out when it snows here.
8: Yeah, I mean, because you go to Safeway, of course, that's first to go. All the stuff's gone. I mean, they're buying things like Cheetos and stuff that's like just, you know, whatever's got edible is gone.
7: Right, yeah.
8: And then next is people. So it's,
7: yeah. And, of course, all white paper products, which is not a race thing at the Safeway. They're all gone when we hear that snow is coming and everybody freaks out. And cannibalism, like barbecue in Haiti, right, Jason? Because, you know, barbecue is a cannibal in Haiti, the head of a gang of cannibals. And the Democrats said, let's bring hundreds of thousands of them into the United States and scatter them around the country. What's the worst thing that could happen? And then it snowed. And Jason's prediction was borne out.

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1: An ICE officer opening fire. I'm Angelo Bavaro, Fox News. A man shot and injured by a federal immigration officer in Austin, Texas today. Austin Police Chief Lisa Davis.
2: Police Department Special Investigation Unit, who investigates our officer-involved shootings, is on the scene. And I have spoken to Texas Rangers, who will be part of that investigation, and we'll be working side by side in this investigation as well.
1: Austin Mayor Kirk Watson says neighbors are afraid of ICE.
3: By just being on their streets, it creates some fear in our city. And if there's nothing to fear from this being done the way it was done, if there's nothing wrong with that, they should welcome an investigation.